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14: Scattered showers and storms will end early this evening, then clearing skies overnight as temperatures settle to between 70 and 75. It's a 6 on the WOKV weather meter. Your Friday will be partly sunny. A few afternoon showers and thunderstorms will develop again, spreading from west to east with highs in the low 90s. Saturday, partly sunny. A few afternoon showers and thunderstorms, but shifting well inland by late in the day. Highs will range from the 80s at the beaches to the low 90s inland. From the First Alert Weather Center, I'm Action News Jax, Chief Meteorologist Mike Burrish for 104.5 WOKV.
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17: Welcome to Fox Across America with Jimmy Failla. Harry Hurley filling in today for Jimmy. Great opportunity and pleasure to do so with Mike and with Josh on a busy news day. We're on the jury verdict watch in the Lindsey Clancy murder trial. Who knows? I mean, they haven't been deliberating all that long, maybe an hour and a half, maybe 2 hours tops. But that could be something that's so self-evident that we could have a jury verdict before the end of today's program. We'll stay close. We'll keep you posted. Just keep it tuned right here to Fox Across America with Jimmy Failla. One of my favorite national guests, and forget party label, Democrat, Republican, and all that nonsense. One of the best strategists of either party, Julian Epstein, is a Democratic strategist. He served as the Democratic chief counsel to the House Judiciary Committee and staff director of the House Oversight Committee. In these important times, he's a serious man. And we have so much to talk about. Julian, great to welcome you. Let's get right to it. How are you, my friend?
18: Harry, thanks for having me again, and thanks as always for the really nice introduction.
17: You are welcome. And you can follow all things Julian Epstein, his Twitter handle, at nothing exotic about it, Julian as it sounds, Epstein, JulianEpstein, at Julian Epstein. So I have a theory. It's a working theory of mine that Democrats had the House of Representatives majority pretty much in the bag because just the way they needed so few seats, Julian, and just history, and we don't have a September 11th, God forbid, you know, that broke this sort of, you know, pattern back in 2001. So they would have done it. They would have picked up the few that they need to win the House. But then they went crazy. And they have all these Democrat socialists running the show, stirring the drink, saying incredibly crazy stuff. And now I'm thinking that Republicans could hold the House. I'll bring up a name for you to analyze. Hassan Piker. So objectionable to any reasonable person. Yet no Democrat other than maybe Congressman Moskowitz, not maybe, he has, Congressman Moskowitz out of Florida, will criticize Hassan Piker. Nobody else will, including Abdel El-Sayed, who had him arm in arm the night of his victory party over Stevenson. Could this Hassan Piker himself steal the majority from the Democrats in the House of Representatives?
0: I think so. I think, you know, Democrats still have to win 12 of 19 seats. So I don't think they have it in the bag. Although the crosswinds are pretty good for them right now, given I think the failure of the GOP to prosecute an effective message at the moment, but that may change. But as for whether Piker can kill the Democratic prospects, we know he's hurting them.
17: Yes.
0: He is the David Duke. He is the KKK left.
17: There you go.
0: He is the guy that said, talks about killing and destroying the white race.
17: Yep.
0: He is a guy just the other day who said that we're looking at an imminent open season on Jews. He is the guy that has uttered so many racist statements. And you put that together with the other clowns that are running with the socialists, you know, Chevalier in New York, for example, talking about how she's repulsed by interracial relationships and part of a group that wants to, when she was at Columbia University, that wants to destroy the West. Part of a group that had as one of its members, someone who said that Zionists should die, and which effectively means, you know, Jews should die. All of this sort of 1930s Germany Nazism, which, you know, the Nazi problem, I think, is mostly on the left today. And the moral test for the Democrats is whether they call that out. George Bush in 1991 said, just to do the David Duke analogy, said that David Duke and the KKK have no place in the Republican Party. Well, here you have a series of statements that are coming from the socialists. Let's not even talk about politics or so. Let's just talk the moral question. And you've seen outright bigotry directed at white people, directed at Jews, and the Democrats tolerate it, which tells you that sort of the Democrat moralizing about bigotry and the right society only applies when you are talking about groups that they think are their voter base, but doesn't apply to others. And that doesn't make it moral. That doesn't make it civil rights. That makes it opportunistic racial favoritism, the game that the left is playing right now. So I think it undermines the whole theory of why the Democratic Party exists, the fact that they cannot call out and separate themselves from this really bigoted movement. Now, just that's before you get to the politics. I mean, I think the politics, you're talking about a movement that's only bigoted, but a movement that is run by a bunch of Nepo babies that know nothing, that have never been able to accomplish anything in the real world. And their view of what we should be doing is, rather than building for the next generation, as they're looking for a handout society, because basically they don't know how to build and they've never done anything about building. They've gone to universities and gotten these useless college degrees on anti-colonial studies, which teach them nothing about the real world. So they're not able to compete or to provide a value in the real world. So they want to deconstruct and sort of redistribute the hard work that others have done. This is an idea that's objectionable to, I think, 90% of the public. You talk about Democrats being, half of the Democrats being sympathetic to socialism. Remember, yeah. Democrats are only 25% of the voter base. So it's a tiny group of people that they're playing to, and it is really, really foolish that the Democrats haven't been able to separate it. I have a piece, Harry, coming out in the New York Post tomorrow that talks about how you can separate and potentially make the DSA irrelevant. So I'm teasing that piece for your listeners today.
17: Very good. Joy and Epstein visiting on Fox Across America with Jimmy Failla. All of that, and I agree with all of it, Julian, even still, isn't it kind of shocking that with the unpopular war, high gas prices, things like that, people aren't happy with the cost of food, beef, everything, that Republicans are within 6 seats of keeping the majority in the House? I almost want to say, what does that say about Democrats? Wow.
0: Well, it tells you that the Democrats have a net negative favorability rating of about 25 points in the latest CNN poll. So it's an extremely unpopular party. And part of the reason that it's extremely unpopular is it because it doesn't really offer any meaningful policy that people can sort of latch onto. So sort of where the Democratic Party is today is mostly a party of grievance. It's a party that wants to get into identity grievance and the welfare state. And both of those things are sort of, you know, grievance-based ideologies that do nothing about building for the future. So the Democratic Party in the late 1990s would be a party that talked about building for the future. You know, Bill Clinton had this famous bridge to the 21st century. You don't hear the Democrats talking about building anything. You don't talk about them building for the AI revolution. You don't talk about training. You sort of talk about...
17: They actually are talking about tearing down things. Isn't that ironic? The opposite. They want to burn the house down.
0: That's what grievance is. When you sort of just play identity grievance to the max and you create this notion that the answer to everyone's problem is more handouts through the welfare state, you are normalizing and validating a politics, a culture of grievance. You hear sort of like AOC saying woke one was a mistake, and you know now we're into woke two, which is even worse.
17: Yeah.
0: You hear them saying, oh, we need all these new welfare programs, you know, universal child care and Medicare for all and all that. I can tell you all the problems wrong with it. But what it's telling you, if you're watching closely, is that they are admitting that the postmodern liberal framework has failed.
17: Correct.
0: Because, you know, we're spending somewhere close to 40% of GDP at the federal, state, and local level on various different government programs. That's an unprecedented number. And the welfare state has been ballooning and ballooning and ballooning for the last 4 or 5 decades. And yet Democrats keep saying, and the left keeps saying, oh, well, these other programs have failed. Therefore, we need much bigger programs now. Well, the programs have failed because they're badly designed. They're very, very badly designed. There are something like 300 programs right now that benefit poor and disadvantaged people. But the left is good at saying, oh, you know, so much of the population is victimized and doesn't have agency, but they're never good at any accountability. They're never good at answering the question as to whether any of the programs they're designing ever work. The Clinton philosophy was the government assistance was a temporary grid for agency to get people back on their feet so they could do it for themselves. What the current modern Democratic Party is about is sort of a permanent welfare state where they become overlords. That's very good for getting votes, but not help people. You know, what helps people the most is giving them the agency to do things for themselves. That's very much what the working class wants, and that's very much why the working class is deserting the Democratic Party. So the entire victim welfare state frame of mind is a sort of a Ponzi scheme. It's a pyramid scheme that continues to fail. And the answer to it can only be, if you're on the left, is we just have to do more of what's failing, because that will, at least in the short term, will buy us votes. And this is a suicide march. It's a suicide march for our country. It's a suicide march for the economy. And it's a suicide march for the soul of people that the souls of our fellow citizens who really, at the end of the day, they want to be able to build a future for them and their children on their own rather than being permanent wards of the state. And that's why I think your original question as to why the Democratic Party's favorability rating is so low, that's why it is where it is.
17: We're hitting a hard break, Julian, but I want to squeeze in real quick. I've been polling our guests today about three key U.S. Senate races, because if all three of these go Republican, the Democrats have no chance to win back the Senate. So real quick, in like a one-minute drive-by, give us a minute total on Abdul El-Sayed and Mike Rogers, Michigan, James Tallarico, Ken Paxton, Texas, Susan Collins versus Troy Jackson in Maine. Who wins all three? Is it one party winning all three? Are we going to have a split decision? Real quick, your thoughts.
0: GOP takes all three. Syed has so much baggage. If you want to talk about his fundraising and his connections with Muslim Brotherhood linked organizations, sort of all of the crazy statements he made on Fox the other night, I don't think he has a chance. I think same with Susan Collins. I think the polling has been bad. I think she wins by 5 points, and I think Tallarico has just way too much baggage with the kinds of things he said. I don't think his opponent in Texas is a very strong opponent, but I think Tallarico has just too much baggage. I think it's a clean sweep for the GOP on all three.
17: Stretch 30 seconds. Why is the polling seemingly so bad anymore?
0: Well, the polling science is always good. It's always been good. If you get the right sample of people, if you get the right sample of, say, 1,000 people, you're going to be accurate within 1 to 2 percentage points. The reason that the polling is so bad is because the pollsters are not getting the right sample of likely voters, and they continue to underrepresent conservatives for the most part. Some of that may be politics. Some of that may just be sort of built-in bias on some of the pollsters. But there are pollsters like Atlas that do a very, very good job. And so I think when you get an average of the polls, that's askew. What you really want to look at is the pollsters who continue to get it right time and time again.
17: But like, Abdul El-Sayed was winning by 15 to 20 points. No, he wasn't. The other one was winning by 28. She lost by one. I mean, wild, right. Wild things.
0: Right.
17: Julian, great.
0: Skewing sample that they keep screwing up.
17: Yeah, great to be with you, Julian. Thank you. Yeah.
0: Thanks, Harry. Great
17: You're
0: to be
17: welcome,
0: with you, as always.
17: Okay. Great to be with you. We'll be right back. Stay with us. This is Fox Across America with Jimmy Failla.
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12: We are back. It is Fox Across America with Jimmy Failla. Harry Hurley pinch hitting today with Mike and Josh, so you know I'm in good hands. President Trump has signed an official executive order of the President of the United States, changing the name. It's been bandied about the last couple of days, the name of Lake Ontario to Lake America, joining now the Gulf of America with a new name. Although none of the official books that do maps and things like that have changed it. They must be in control of liberals because they're keeping them Gulf of Mexico, and I'm sure the same will be done here. But the president has done it. It's official. It's signed, sealed, and delivered. He's yours. Now, this WNBA controversy that just keeps spiraling, and there's the next chapter and the next sort of fork in the road. And what do you do when you get the fork of the road? Yogi Berra said, you take it. Cameron Brink of the Los Angeles Sparks, nothing short of went after former NBA, 10-year player, I think, Enes Kanter Freedom. And I cannot say this on Fox News Radio. I cannot say this on Family Radio. But she called him a stupid piece of something, fill in the blank. And he's just trying to stay relevant. Really, his point is that, in his view, and I think a lot of people agree with him, he's protecting women, trying to protect women. So he's testing their systems, that if he identifies as a woman, that he should be eligible for the 2027 draft. Now, the WNBA has come out and said that he's not, even though he has declared himself a transgender woman. He's still announcing his intention to enter the 2027 WNBA draft. They're saying he's not welcome. He was ejected from a Chicago Sky game after there was that confrontation, you might remember, with Natasha Cloud. He was wearing a shirt stating women, noun, adult, human, female. And then that got Natasha Cloud all lathered up. And so he was kicked out. He thought he was not banned from Wintrust Arena, but later, a day later or whenever it was, shortly thereafter, next day, I think,

0: subsequently banned from Wintrust Arena by the Chicago Sky. So he is saying that the current WNBA rules leave a loophole regarding gender eligibility. So really what he's doing is he's protecting women. He's forcing their hand to make a decision on the issue. They did not make a decision on the issue of what constitutes a female, but they did say that Enes Kanter Freedom and Josh would know and Mike would know. Who's the second NBA player that wants to do it? Yeah, Royce White. He's not getting as much help, as much publicity as Enes Kanter Freedom, but he's also testing the system. So very, very interesting. When we come back, and we're looking forward to introducing Eric Donalds, who is the chief executive officer of the Education Foundation. Let me check that. The chief executive officer of the Education Freedom Foundation, America First Policy Institute, and chair of Education Opportunity. Erica Donalds joins Fox Across America with Jimmy Failla in just a little bit. Stay with us on a busy news day. And then in our final segment, yes, we're going to speak about Dolly Parton. Stay close. A lot to still cover on Fox Across America with Jimmy Failla.
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5: Fox News, I'm Tom Graham. Rescue teams searching along mountainous terrain along the Nepal-China border after a mudslide, earthquake, and mass flooding hit. Fox's Jeff Paul.
6: Hundreds are still missing, including dozens of Americans. President Trump promising help.
7: We've spoken to the leadership and we let them know anything they want will happen.
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5: Nearly 400 confirmed dead so far. A Change.org petition to rename Nashville International Airport after country singer Dolly Parton now has more than 138,000 signatures. Tennessee Senator and candidate for governor Marsha Blackburn floating a potential holiday.
8: September 25th, which would be 9/25.
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16: It's hurricane season, but not every weather team is ready to prepare you like we are.
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18: You're going to have another dose of some heavy rain and wind.
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20: Scattered showers and storms will end early this evening, then clearing skies overnight as temperatures settle to between 70 and 75. It's a 6 on the WOKV weather meter. Your Friday will be partly sunny. A few afternoon showers and thunderstorms will develop again, spreading from west to east with highs in the low 90s. Saturday, partly sunny. A few afternoon showers and thunderstorms, but shifting well inland by late in the day. Highs will range from the 80s at the beaches to the low 90s inland. From the First Alert Weather Center, I'm Action News Jax, Chief Meteorologist Mike Burrish for 104.5 WOKV.
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0: My name is Harry Hurley, filling in today for Jimmy with Mike and Josh. This is going to be a few minutes time well spent, I think, and it is about this whole mail-in ballot situation, because you're probably aware that President Trump signed an executive order, and there are requirements about the United States Post Office and how and when they can handle the mail order ballots, if you will, the mail-in ballots. And as you know, there's probably three or so states where it's all mail-in. And then you have many other states, several dozen, where there are some mail-in ballots and then voting that takes place in the polling precincts. So there's all kinds of legal challenges, you can imagine. The Supreme Court weighed in, and by a 6-3 vote, and this is where it gets a little bit murky, because they issued a ruling that's beneficial to President Trump, but it's not determinative. So either they're going to hear the case later, but it would be after the midterm elections, I would think. For sure, unless there was some kind of emergency granting of standing that they would give it. But what the Supreme Court did, and they overturned a lower court ruling, but they did not finalize. So now it's left the door open for the states to challenge the final rule once it's issued, but it hasn't been issued yet. So the new challenge that has happened, and it came yesterday, a coalition of 24 states. And if you throw the District of Columbia in there, that's not a state, but they obviously, you know, they have a representative. It's called a delegate that's in the House of Representatives and so on. Because it's the seat of government, they don't have members of the House. They don't have senators. But it's no small thing. So they count as well. So they are all, those 25 entities are all suing the United States Postal Service because they want the final rule to be that the post office doesn't have this power. So follow that closely, because if this changes the amount of mail ballots that actually take place in this November 3rd general election cycle, that is no small matter. That is something to definitely keep an eye on. It is our pleasure on Fox Across America with Jimmy Failla to welcome Erica Donalds, Chief Executive Officer of the Education Freedom Foundation. America First Policy Institute Chair of Education Opportunity. And you can follow all things Erica Donalds at Erica Donalds. That's E-R-I-K-A D-O-N-A-L-D-S, Erica Donalds. Erica, welcome.
14: Thank you. Thanks for having me.
0: So good to be with you. I didn't think I was going to say this, but I may as well, because I'm speaking to somebody that is very conversant on education. Long ago, because I felt that it was something that I should do, I cared about education, public education in particular, although we did send two of our daughters to Catholic high school. But I served for two terms on my local school board. So I have a little bit of product knowledge, if you will, about how an educational delivery system is supposed to work, and served on the body that oversaw the administration and such. So I do have a profound love and interest in education, and I've been very concerned about, Erica, what the pandemic did. I mean, social emotional issues, covering children's faces, denying them the classroom, having them do remote learning. Because as you know, Erica, some students thrived and did very, very well. And some students really failed miserably because they needed to be in the classroom with that teacher hand-on instruction, which they didn't get. And I still believe that from test scores that were terrible even before the pandemic, got even worse during and since the pandemic, that we lost several years there that you can't get back. Your thoughts?
14: Absolutely. As a fellow recovering school board member, I too know all too well how broken the system is and how difficult it is to recover from anything that happens out of the ordinary, especially the pandemic, when the teachers' unions obviously were working against the interest of children by trying to keep schools closed for longer and trying to get their own teachers and members out of actually doing the daily work that is necessary to keep children on track, which is what we did. I was running charter schools at the time, and we tried to replicate the in-person experience as much as possible to make sure our children did not lose ground, and they didn't. Unfortunately, most districts did not follow suit, and therefore we are where we are as a country, 2 years behind in some cases, unable to catch up.
0: Just spot on. Erica Donalds visiting right here, right now on Fox Across America with Jimmy Failla. So I know you're not going to be surprised, but I want to talk about it because, you know, the truth has become self-evident in that beautiful fourth usual stage of glory when all doubt is removed. It was like President Biden on June 27th at that debate. It could never be said again that we can't keep up with him. He was so fast. We just can't believe how sharp and all this. So all that came crashing down. Now the truth has come crashing down on Dr. Anthony Fauci. Because what I know this without even having ever asked you this before, but children should always have been in the classroom. We were told to follow the science. Now we find out that the science said little to no exposure, negative problem for children. They should be in the classroom. They lied to us. Fauci lied to us. They all lied to us involving his team. Although I do want to put Redfield in a separate category because I think that he was the best of the rest. But Fauci said follow the science. But Erica, they didn't follow the science. They kept the kids out of school for the reason you said, because for bizarre reasons, their teachers' unions didn't want the kids to be in school, to be able to learn. It's crazy. But so I think, I'm not going to speak for you, but I don't think you're going to say, oh my God, I'm so surprised that they knew all along that the kids should have been in school. You're not surprised by that, are you?
14: No, we had this unholy alliance happening, especially at the federal level, between Fauci, Randy Weingarten, the head of the teachers union, largest teacher in the country, and the Department of Health. And they were supposed experts. But if you are following the science, like you said, why do you need to consult with the teachers union? What do they know about the science? That's exactly what we're finding out with Fauci and his diaries, that he was playing to the celebrity and what people thought about him and what alliances that he could muster with these other outside groups and what grants he could get for himself. as opposed to sticking to what he was finding out day in, day out about the science and whether students should be in the classroom. This is why parents are so angry, and the mistrust of the education system is at an all-time high.
0: Yeah. What I've also noticed, and again, I think I'm preaching to the choir, but I want to get your take on this, that you notice that whether it's the national people, you mentioned Weingarten, she's particularly offensive to me. Everything is politics. It's all about Democrat politics. It's not about children. I am amazed but not surprised at how few times you will hear any of them, whether it's state union leaders or these national people, where they ever say the word student or child. You've noticed, right, Erica?
14: Well, yes, most of the time when you see Weingarten, she's yelling about some national left-wing political issue.
0: Exactly.
14: She's out there protesting ICE. She's at No Kings protests. It has nothing to do with teachers and students. In fact, when you look at their agenda for their national conferences, a lot of it looks like an activist agenda of the Democrat Party, and in fact, maybe even the DSA at this point, as opposed to helping teachers to be effective in their classrooms. They're more concerned about them being effective left-wing activists.
0: Let me ask you this, Erica, and those just joining us. It is Fox Across America with Jimmy Failla. We are presenting Erica Donalds, who is the Chief Executive Officer of the Education Freedom Foundation, America First Policy Institute Chair of Educational Opportunity. Erica, in terms of when we look at grades, grade point average, transcripts, schools that are doing away with valedictorian, salutatorian, where these students work so hard for 4 years, and if you have the best grades in the school, you should be the valedictorian. If it's a school that has, for the second best student, if you will, grade-wise, GPA-wise, the salutatorian. We're not seeing that. And then they wanted to turn transcripts over to universities and colleges that didn't have grades. And how in the world in education can you be measured for entry into the college of your desire, of your choice, if we don't do these basic things? Why? What is in it for them that they want to do away with grades? I guess they want everybody to pass. Nobody fails. Nobody is an A. Nobody is an F. Everybody's a C. I mean, what's going on here, Erica?
14: Well, it's really unfortunate, and it's going to catch up at some point, right? The real world revolves around results. And we saw that when, during the pandemic, all of these institutions did away with standardized testing, and then found out that when you do that, you get students in your institution that are unprepared for college-level work. So they had to go backwards and add back those standardized tests, because we have such a grade inflation epidemic across the country that these kids are coming in with grade point averages who are not ready for college-level work. So we have a redefining now of what success looks like in our high schools, because colleges need students who are ready to go into their freshman year of college, and that's not been happening. We have to tell kids the truth. We have to tell parents the truth about where they are. The problem is that schools are not preparing our students well enough. That's why our proficiency rates are abysmal in this country. But in the real world where you and I operate, it's based on our actual measurable success, whether we get paid or don't get paid. And that's going to hit these kids in the face eventually.
0: It's so true. Like these trophies of participation, nobody wins, nobody loses, nobody fails. We're not doing anybody any favors with this. You could not be more correct. Erica Donalds visiting on Fox Across America with Jimmy Failla. The education department, and if I'm having a false memory, you will correct me, but I believe that the Department of Education with the federal government began with Jimmy Carter administration. Is that correct?
14: That's right. The behest of the teachers union.
0: Right. So I want to bring that up, because I think if we put this down like a math equation and we showed the decline of public education, you can exactly pinpoint it with the Department of Education at the federal level. obviously, even though the federal government was supposed to be limited and the power was supposed to stay with the states because of funding and everything else and mandates and things that they can do, they have so much power. Is it a fair comment? Because if it's not, please correct me and I'll never say it again. But is it a fair comment, Erica, to say that the decline of public education in America can be charted with the creation of the Department of Education at the federal level?
14: Well, yes, certainly our reading scores and math scores have gone down. At the very best, they've remained flat on certain grade levels, but we've spent $3 trillion. So when you think about a return on investment, where we have over that time period, my lifetime basically, lower scores, less proficiency, less trust in the education system from parents, more parents than ever fleeing public education, mm-hmm. and you've spent $3 trillion, you have a negative ROI. Imagine if we would have put that money in the hands of parents to determine how to help their children best, which is what we are going to do going forward, and especially thanks to President Trump, our school choice president. That's the direction that we're going, because the federal government should have no place in decisions that should be made by parents, by local schools and districts, and at the very least by states.
0: I don't know if they're going to get away with it, because obviously the next time there would be a Democrat administration, it would come right back if it ever left. But do you hold any hope we're in the final minute that the Department of Education will be eliminated at the federal level and the power brought back to the states?
14: Well, Secretary McMahon is doing as good a job as anyone could possibly do in dismantling the department and pushing off responsibilities that don't belong centralized in Washington, either back to the states or to other departments in the federal government. It's incumbent upon Congress to act on this, as on many other things in the Trump agenda, and codify them. Unfortunately, not much is moving in Congress, so I don't expect that it's going to be completely eliminated, but she's done an outstanding job in breaking up that bureaucracy.
0: Hard break in 30 seconds. Is it also a shame that the people with the power over the last 30 years plus, that they have incrementally stopped teaching the basics and they're teaching new things that we never learned when we were in school? It's a shame to see this.
14: The good news is parents are fleeing. They're being given the power in state after state, and they want students to learn the basics and the history of our country. Parents are ultimately going to have the last say when it comes to their children and their education.
0: Great job, Erica. Thanks for the visit.
14: Thanks so much for having me.
0: Real pleasure. Good to talk to you. We'll be right back. Don't go away. This is Fox Across America with Jimmy Failla.
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1: 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It was an unbelievably interesting experience.

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11: How about this legendary superstar wrote, "I will always love you" and Jolene on the same day? Wow. Yeah, I just wish we had a society where we said all these things to someone that we say about them when they're gone, because it's incredible. This is Fox Across America with Jimmy Failla, with Mike and Josh. I'm Harry Hurley filling in. And I don't know how many knew this, but there's been a petition. It isn't just because Dolly Parton passed away. There's been a petition since January of 2025 to rename the airport in Nashville after Dolly Parton. So you can imagine after her passing, this has just exploded in terms of people signing the petition. Last time I looked, it was more than 100,000 people had signed the petition, and I'm sure it's a lot more now. You have a Tennessee State Representative, Todd Warner, who says that he intends to introduce legislation supporting the renaming. You've got local people like a Nashville Metro Council member, Russ Bradford. He's also pushing for the idea. He's reached out to the Nashville Airport Authority. So if it happens, the proposed name, it will be Dolly Parton International Airport, and that would formally be the Nashville International Airport. So I think it is deserved. We are talking about someone who literally, if you made one, would be on a Mount Rushmore of entertainment icons. I want to thank Jimmy. I want to thank Mike. I want to thank Josh for the privilege of filling in today. I wish you a great day. And as always, stay close to Jimmy. He's doing a great job. So proud of Jimmy. This is Fox Across America.
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16: Escalation of the trade war. I'm Lisa Lacera, Fox News. President Trump announces a name change of a Great Lake.
17: Flanked by maps showing Lake Ontario, renamed to Lake America, President Trump signed an executive order directing the Interior Department to implement the Great Lake name change.
18: This is official, effective immediately.
17: Canada is not compelled to change the name of the lake that creates the border between New York State and the province of Ontario. But it is something President Trump said he was considering earlier this week amid an escalating trade war with the U.S. neighbor.
18: Canada's been ripping us off for a long time on trade, very sadly.
17: Both countries announced higher tariffs on billions of dollars of goods imported across the border.
16: Fox's Jared Halpern at the White House. Canadian Prime Minister Mark Carney says the lake's name predates both Canada and the U.S. as nations. The battle over the name of the Kennedy Center continues as administration officials argue adding Donald Trump's name to gardens or courtyards is allowed, but the federal judge hearing the case appeared skeptical that it would comply with a 1983 law giving Congress the power to change the name. Democrats are challenging the plan, which includes closing the center for up to 2 years for a major renovation. Two of the world's most polarizing social media influencers challenging a legal effort to send them to the United Kingdom.
19: Andrew and Tristan Tate are challenging their extradition to the UK to face rape and sex trafficking charges. The Tates were in a Miami courtroom Thursday. Their lawyers argue the brothers have proven they won't flee by complying with restrictions in a separate case. Federal prosecutors have urged the court to keep the Tates in custody, citing the brothers' claims of having multiple passports and a wealthy lifestyle. The Tates say they exaggerated claims of wealth to boost their social media personas. A judge has not ruled on whether they should remain in jail.
16: Fox's Tom Rigotti. 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
32: Showers and thunderstorms gradually ending. Partly cloudy overnight at 6 on the WOKV weather meter with temperatures 70 to 75. Partly to mostly cloudy at times on your Friday. There'll be a few showers and thunderstorms at times and highs in the upper 80s to low 90s. With the First Alert Forecast, I'm Axiom's Jax, Chief Meteorologist Mike Burrish for 104.5 WOKV.
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0: with Drew Steele.
1: Well, hey, everybody. Glad you're joining us today on Florida's Voice. My name is Drew Steele. Big D on the other side of the glass. D, you can connect if you want. Your microphone there. Nina's in the breaking newsroom, and you hanging out with us at FL Voice News on YouTube, Rumble, X, Facebook, and Insta, as the kids like to say. Coming up, scheduled to join us in just a little while from now, we are going to check in with Florida State Representative Danny Alvarez, District 69. So that is on the way, as well as some of the things that we're going to be talking about, including, let me just start with this. First of all, I'm trying to decide whether I want to start with something happy or something not so happy. Let's start with something that's kind of happy. All right. So I heard earlier today that the president of the United States is thinking about making a change in one of the lakes that we all recognize, Lake Ontario. And he said earlier today.
2: So this is Lake Ontario in Canada and in the United States. But we're going to make a little change. We're going to call it something different than Lake Ontario. We're going to call it Lake America. And all it takes is a good pen and some intelligence.
1: Oh.
2: So Lake Ontario, that's gone.
1: Yeah.
2: Lake America.
1: Yeah.
2: So now we have a lake, and now we have a Gulf.
1: Okay, so we have a lake and a Gulf. So we have Lake America and the Gulf of America. Well, apparently, according to our, I believe it was Eric Daugherty who reported on this just a little earlier. Is that a done deal? Like, did that just happen? It's like it's official? Hold on. I just want to double check and make sure that this is true, that the president signed an executive order renaming Lake Ontario to Lake America. Effective immediately. That's it. All right. Okay. So he's actually doing it. He did it. He changed it. He changed it. He did it. Effective immediately. Okay. So that is taking place right now. It is happening. So where I thought that maybe this was going to be like, he's not really going to do that. Is he going to do that? He did it. He did it. He did it. All right. So we've got that going on. That's some interesting news right there. Let's see if there's some more interesting news going on. Yeah. Now we get from the, hey, that's kind of funny, interesting, to, hey, this is serious, and I don't know what else to say about this. The Lindsey Clancy case that is now done with the closing arguments. And now there's going to be the discussion as to what the jury is going to decide, the back and forth, all the things that we have heard up to this point. I mean, it is, number one, it's been getting stranger and stranger as the days go by. You know, we have the one moment, for example, where Brittany Romano, who decided that in the courtroom that all of a sudden she was going to like wink and nod and be like, hey, everybody, look at me in the courtroom, a contributor to Forbes and also Vanity Fair. And now we come to find out that Brittany Romano, I guess, no longer has a job because they decided that, yeah, that's a little too much for us. A little crazy there in the courtroom, especially considering the seriousness of this case, where you have Lindsey Clancy now, who both sides are trying to figure out, okay, we know for sure that she took the life of her children, but the decision is whether there was a quote-unquote mental issue or whether it was premeditated. You have some on who have been doing all kinds of videos and responses to medically what they think has happened to her with regard to possible pharmaceuticals and blaming pharma and blaming the husband and blaming a lot of different people, but for herself and what she did. You have some people, lawyers, that have been told by multiple clients and are now getting into a situation. We heard about this the other day where
3: 100%. I've already been consulting with some men in custody cases where their baby mama has been doing the solidarity, hold a heart thing with the Lindsey Clancy stuff. And he's like, hey, this woman's got all kinds of former depressive issues. She's had self-harm issues.
1: And so now you have lawyers that are like, hey, I'm not really sure about this, because now there's a possibility that there are going to be cases that are coming to him where people are concerned about the mother of their children being inspired by Lindsey Clancy and possibly harming their kids. I mean, this has become unbelievable what has been happening in this case. So now, after putting all of that aside, now we have the last issue that people are going to be talking about today. And it's the closing arguments, and it's the after messages that were happening with the lawyers in the case. You have, for example, and I want to see if I can find this here, because we come to find out today that one of the conversations that's going on is about how now you have some people that are looking at the case and are concerned that the way it has been presented. And then here it is. This is what I wanted to find. The judge says right out of the gate this to the jury.
0: In this case, Ms. Clancy is charged with three counts of murder. I want to talk first about the issue of criminal responsibility. All right. Now, to prove the defendant guilty of any crime, the Commonwealth must first prove beyond a reasonable doubt that the defendant was criminally responsible at the time the alleged crime was committed.
1: Criminally responsible. Go ahead.
0: The Commonwealth bears the burden of proving beyond a reasonable doubt that the defendant committed the crime with which he is charged, and also that the defendant is criminally responsible for her conduct. The defendant has no burden to prove a lack of criminal responsibility. Criminal responsibility is a legal term. A person is not criminally responsible for her conduct if she has a mental disease or defect.
1: If she has a mental disease or defect. So she can't be held criminally responsible if she has a mental disease or a mental defect. Now, when the judge presents that, you're thinking, No, it can't be. No. Are you telling me that there's a chance that, wait a minute. Now, there are some that are like, no, she can't get off. Like, there's no way that she's not going to be held criminally liable. She took the lives of her children. Somehow, some way, that's got to happen, right? Well, listen to this. This is the opening phrase of the opening statement of the prosecution in the case. Now, remember, the judge just said you can't be held criminally liable, if there's a mental defect of any kind. We just heard that in his explanation. This is how the prosecution opened their closing arguments.
4: There's no dispute that Lindsay Clancy was suffering from mental illness.
1: Uh-oh.
4: And that she tried to kill herself. There's no dispute about that. All of the evidence that you've heard, even the experts that the Commonwealth put before you, say that she was suffering from mental illness and she tried to kill herself.
1: If you're the prosecution and you're trying to make the case that somebody is criminally liable for taking the lives of their children, and you've set up your case in this way, like it was premeditated, like she knew what she was doing, and the judge says to the jury, listen, you can't hold her criminally liable if there's any kind of mental defect, and your opening argument in the prosecution, instead of talking about what she did, how horrible, going through all of the details that we all know at this point, if you've been following the case, and if you haven't been following the case, it's gruesome and horrible. And I don't even want to get into the details, but it's terrible. But there is no doubt that on both sides, they both agree that she did it. So instead of reminding the jury of all the horrible things that she did, you opened it up with exactly what the defense has been making as far as the case, which is there's a mental defect that she has. That's how you open. Well, when I see that, I'm just thinking, You get the impression that we're not maybe going to get what we believe should be the verdict that we all think is going to happen ultimately. And it might be something completely different. And I couldn't believe it. And there's more in this case. Later on in the program, maybe we'll bring it up. But first, let's talk about something else, if you don't mind. All right, anytime you want to watch NFL Voice News on YouTube, Rumble, X, Facebook, and Instagram. All right, anytime I see a smiling face, it's a good day. Florida State Representative, District 69. This is Danny Alvarez. There he is joining us here on Florida's Voice in the Brand. Right out of the gate with the smile. There it is. See, I'm not lying. It's true.
5: And listen, I jumped back in my truck just for you. This is going to be the new studio with your name on it.
1: That's the truck is the new studio. And it's mobile. See, there's no excuse. You will always have to be here because the studio goes where you go. I like it. I like that whole
5: thing.
1: That's
5: right. No excuses.
1: Yeah. All right. So, first of all, it's been an interesting year already and heading into very important midterms. Let me just talk about this. Why don't we start with this? Your overall view of what's going on between Byron Donalds, David Jolly, the race that is now before us. And now more than ever, it's amazing to see the distinction between two candidates. I don't know if it could be any more clear than it is right now.
5: You know what I call this race? I call this race the push of the Democrats to the NPAs. You want to make the NPAs the second largest growing party in the state of Florida? Keep talking about being a Democrat socialist, and the NPAs welcome the Democrats with open arms. Listen, I'm a firm believer that America believes in the middle. Sometimes you're a little right, and sometimes you're a little left. But I don't know anyone, none of the people I know that are Democrats are going to be like, oh, in my party and in my tent is someone that idolizes a guy like Fidel Castro, you know, the Communist Party, socialist. We didn't sign up for that. So keep running. I'm so excited that you're doing it. But Drew, I want to tell you something.
1: Yeah.
5: If we only focus ourselves on the socialism part, we're going to miss the mark. Right now, we are in the greatest populist revolution in politics that has ever taken hold. Social media and connectivity are giving a voice to the people directly to their politicians. And if politicians do not listen, they're going to pay the price, whether they pay it this cycle, which it might not be the cycle, this might be the cycle where we're socializing the issues, but we're going to pay for it in the end. Because if you don't listen to people on things like privacy, data centers, the flock stuff, this isn't that you have to agree with them. What I'm telling you, if you're a leader in the state of Florida, is you've got to listen with your heart and your mind. The people are talking to you. Are you talking back to them in a manner that connects? Are you listening to them on taxes? Are you overspending? This isn't a Republican talking point. This is a SOS from the populace. But I'm telling you, the messages are going to be based, start with socialism and result in who connects to the people the most. And you know what ticket I think that is. That's definitely going to be the Republican Party.
1: Yeah, no doubt. And again, it goes back to what I was just talking about before, which is they've made themselves quite transparent. I mean, there's no hiding it. It's not like it's in the background. Right. It's straight out there. So you do have a distinct choice. And by the way, let's just talk about this, too. You don't think DSA is in the state of Florida? You don't think that there are politicians that are here? I mean, you know, you're up there in Tallahassee. For example, you know Angie Nixon. You know how she's been up there in Tallahassee. You know full well who she has been for the longest time. And we all knew it. And now here's someone who isn't trying to hide it, isn't trying to back away from it. She's showing you exactly who she is, but she always did.
5: Yeah, but the thing is, she flirted with it, right? Because she was trying to figure out her identity. Now she thinks the cool kids like the DSA,
1: yeah.
5: And she's drinking the Kool-Aid. She's bathing in it, right? And it's totally transparent. She didn't make us wonder. They said, she said, I am a proud member of that thing.
1: Yeah.
5: And that is the most ridiculous thing. If you think that connects with Mulberry, Florida, right? Deep Orlando, where my Puerto Rican brothers are. And if you think that connects in Miami or the Panhandle, you've lost your mind. But I want you to keep talking. Keep talking and tell them. But Drew, I'm the person who's running against me is an outright endorsed, recognized socialist DSA, and she's proud of it. Mm. And this is in the middle of Brandon and Lithia, Florida, right? So, okay, that, I'm not taking it for granted. I'm not saying, oh, we run it over because it's socialist. Look at New York. Look at, Wisconsin. Look at all these other places where it's happening. But the march is on right now. Their fists are in the air, and they think they've got momentum. It is time for the middle and the right to get together and crush this once and for all. This is not a conservative movement. This is an American movement to crush the socialist left.
1: Yeah.
5: Period.
1: Danny Alvarez joining us here on Florida's Voice, Florida State Representative, District 69. And one other thing before we go, I wanted to ask you about the message that the Attorney General put out, yesterday about, or maybe it was two days ago. Yeah, about the rescuing of these missing children. Yeah, on Tuesday. This five-day operation, this is huge. And again, this goes to two different things. Number one, the great work that we are doing here in the state, but also to how if you have a Governor David Jolly or others that are going to be in power in the legislature, then you have, for example, if you have David Jolly, if he's not maybe enforcing the 287G program, like that's going to be the thing that he's not going to do. Remember, anything that David Jolly would do and people are like, oh, the legislature will push up against him and they'll stop him from doing it. No, no, no. When it comes to justices, when it comes to not enforcing the 287G program, for example, a lot of these different things, you think that you would have law enforcement and the ability to do this in this five-day operation if you had David Jolly there as governor? I don't think so, but I'll put that aside for a second. Let's just talk about how fantastic this was.
5: Brother, this is incredible. 163 kids found through an operation that was unprecedented throughout the state of Florida and the actual model for the rest of the country to follow. We even found kids in Italy, if you can believe that. Wow. This is what happens when you let law enforcement do their job and go to work. But I'm going to tell you something that's really cool about this operation. Typically, if you work in law enforcement, you

0: hats off to the social workers and all the support personnel that got it done.
1: Yeah.
0: So thank you to all of them.
1: Yeah, no doubt. All right, my friend, we're going to jump. Always great to see you. All the best. God bless. Look forward to the next time we get together, okay?
0: Brother, be safe.
1: All right.
0: From the studio. We'll see you soon.
1: From the mobile studio. Excellent. Well played to finish out the interview. Danny Alvarez joining us here on Florida's Voice. Got to admit it, D. That was well played. Why not? The mobile studio in a car. Should we do that? Maybe we should have one of those. Maybe we should have like a mobile studio where we're just like, I mean, we do things mobily, but I'm saying like a vehicle where we can, ooh, what about a vehicle? Hey, could we talk to the CEO, Brendan Leslie? Maybe get ourselves some kind of really cool, sweet vehicle like they do on the top 40 stations and everything else. It's got all the pictures of everybody on the side. And we'll just roll into people's neighborhoods and do shows. I'm in. Let's go. All right. Some of the other stories that we are watching here at Florida's Voice. You got the Attorney General Todd Blanche and the Civil Rights Division. And listen, they are committed to making sure that election integrity is here during the 26 midterms. And I believe Harmy Dillon was talking about this today. And, you know, so many places where you have these potential non-citizens, right, that are out there. You have non-citizens that are on the voter rolls. We see some of the numbers there if you're looking at the screen. And Harmy Dillon was talking about how, look, we're cracking down on this.
2: A couple of states, both Arizona, in a case that's pending before the United States Supreme Court, and now Ohio, which tried to improve their own election integrity measures by requiring what we call in the election world DPOC, documented proof of citizenship when you register to vote. Makes sense, right? Most Americans think that's required, but actually it isn't. You just check a box, and then that's how these thousands of people get on the voter rolls in different jurisdictions. We'd like to help states take them off, but guess what? 30 states, including some red states and mainly blue states, are blocking our efforts to do that. And so, to what end? I mean, do people want non-citizens voting in our federal elections?
1: No, they don't. Well, the Democrats want that. That is true, but the talk today was about making sure that we are going to do what we need to do to ensure election integrity. And funny enough, we talked yesterday about the Chinese parts and election machines. The talk about, well, wait, maybe I'm getting ahead of myself, because there was talk about Chinese hackers. That's it. Yeah. Let me not get ahead of myself. Yesterday we talked about, and the Attorney General Todd Blanche was mentioning that there were Chinese hackers that were trying to hack into different divisions of the U.S. government and other places. And they were concerned about different hacking that's going to be going on before the midterms and then during the midterms and the like. Then today, after hearing that yesterday, we found out a letter to the Secretary, DHS, Secretary Mullen, has these records now. Chinese parts and election machines. Voting machines with components manufactured by foreign adversaries introduce significant security risks. The need for strong mitigation strategies, particularly considering the known weaknesses in the election infrastructure supply chain. I think even today he was making mention of that, right?
3: With Secretary Lutnick, we are going to make our security enhancements mandatory, meaning that if these states want a grant and they want to be reimbursed to work or to run federal elections, they're going to have to implement security issues.
1: Right. So if you want funds, you're going to have to make sure that these security issues are going to be locked up. But here's the thing. The DHS announced that there's going to be mandatory random audits of paper ballots during the 26 midterms because vulnerabilities to tampering and foreign or Chinese involvement in the machines. There's Chinese parts in the machines. Hackers are here. They got busted. We found out about the parts. Do you see what kind of things we're trying to stop? Amazing.
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2: You're going to have another dose of some heavy rain and wind.
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5: Fox News, I'm Tom Regani. The gloves are coming off in the battle over a proposed immigration enforcement tool, Fox's John Saucier reports.
6: A group of Democratic senators is urging U.S. Immigration and Customs Enforcement to abandon its plan to equip officers with electric shock gloves. In a letter sent to ICE's acting director this week, questioned the agency's rationale for spending up to $20 million on these devices, as well as its ability to deploy them safely and appropriately.
5: The White House plans to offer cybersecurity services to the states in response to a suspected Iranian hack of the nation's water infrastructure.
7: The Federal Cybersecurity and Infrastructure Agency, or CISA, says more than 100 internet-exposed water systems were targeted in July alone. The nonprofit Center for Inland Security warns AI will accelerate the problem.
5: It's Fox's Jennifer Griffin. 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
15: Showers and thunderstorms gradually ending. Partly cloudy overnight at 6 on the WOKV weather meter with temperatures 70 to 75. Partly to mostly cloudy at times on your Friday. There'll be a few showers and thunderstorms at times and highs in the upper 80s to low 90s. With the First Alert Forecast, I'm Action Jack's Chief Meteorologist Mike Burrish for 104.5 WOKV.
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16: Now. First time today, AP is in the Florida's Voice newsroom, and she's got the latest for us. Let's find out. What's up?
18: Hey there, Drew. President Donald Trump renaming Lake Ontario, at least for U.S. government purposes. That story tops our news right now. President Trump signing an executive order today directing the federal government to use the name Lake America on maps, government documents, and other official references. It's an order that gives the Interior Department 30 days to work with the U.S. Board on Geographic Names to make the change. Trump says the lake is an important part of American history and commerce and pointed to U.S. investments in the Great Lakes. The move also comes as trade tensions with Canada continue. The name change is going to apply only to the U.S. government. Canada and other countries are not required to use the name Lake America. Meanwhile, Governor Ron DeSantis and Attorney General James Uthmeyer are pushing back against a newly publicized grand jury report. And this involves the Hope Florida Foundation. The Leon County grand jury questioned the handling of $10 million from a Medicaid settlement that went to the foundation, which is connected to First Lady Casey DeSantis. Now, the money was later funneled through other groups with about $8.5 million eventually going to a political committee linked to Uthmeyer when he was DeSantis's chief of staff. But the grand jury called the transfers a sophisticated scheme to fund political activities. However, there were no criminal charges filed. DeSantis says the controversy is just an attempt to smear his wife. Uthmeyer called that investigation a politically motivated witch hunt. Legislative Democrats are now calling for new limits on how state settlement money can be spent. Well, in Fort Myers, there was an arrest, and this one is adding to the tensions over recent ICE operations in southwest Florida. Florida Attorney General James Uthmeyer says 39-year-old Maria Del Carmen Negrete Raya was arrested on three counts of battery on a law enforcement officer. State officials say that arrest stems from an August 19th encounter when ICE officers tried to stop a vehicle in Fort Myers. Police say that the vehicle's occupants then fled, and Negrete Raya then confronted the officers, kicking them and punching them. And one officer even suffered minor injuries. That arrest comes days before 150 people protested at the ICE operations outside of the Luminary Hotel in downtown Fort Myers last night. Protesters say they are opposed to ICE agents staying at local hotels and to the increased immigration enforcement in the area. But ICE is not confirming which hotels its agents are using, citing that's all operational security. But the protest did remain peaceful. However, Fort Myers police did patrol the area. Uthmeyer says the arrested woman could now face enhanced penalties under Florida law.
16: Good.
18: And you should know that the Lee County Sheriff Sheriff's Office was also involved in that case and has provided information to support that investigation.
16: Good.
18: All right, that's the latest right now at 3:35. I'm Anita Padilla, the news director here at Florida's Voice. Drew, back over to you.
16: All right, AP, we appreciate you there in the Florida's Voice newsroom. Anytime you want to check out the stories they're working on, it's flvoicenews.com. That's Florida's Voice, the website. And let me just make mention of this, the last thing that AP was talking about. This is so important. You know, oftentimes we talk about how we are the law and order state. We're the free state of Florida. We love it. And it's true. It's not a joke. I know, Joe.
19: Not a joke.
16: You betcha. And when you're talking about some of the things that are going on in other places when it comes to ICE, you know, doxing and harassing members of ICE, whether or not they're going to detention centers, whether or not they're causing chaos. No. We're not doing that here. Sorry, we are not doing that here. And we've talked about it. The attorney general's talked about it. The governor has talked about it. And it has to stay that way. In other words, Dee, does this make sense to you? In other words, we have to make sure that we put our money where our mouth is, or put up or shut up, or put our money up and shut up, or something like that. You know what I'm saying? In other words, we have to prove it.
20: Yeah, the first two work.
16: Yeah. Okay, thanks. Yeah, we just have to make sure that that is the case. And so that's what we're doing. So good. All right. Moving on. What else do we have? Do I have to transition again? Yeah. All right. Second transition of the day. Not for long, White House Press Secretary Caroline Leavitt was speaking out today about her last days as the White House press secretary.
21: Well, I'm feeling good. You know, of course, it's a little bit bittersweet. It's bitter because I'm leaving a job that I love so very much. And it's been the honor and blessing of a lifetime to work for this president, President Trump. There will never be another like him, and to serve as his spokesperson behind that podium. It has been the adventure of a lifetime. And I am so grateful to him for believing in me and allowing me to serve in this role over the last 20 months. And now being very understanding as a boss and a friend that it's time for me to take a step back so I can spend more time with my two beautiful children. Of course, I have a two-year-old and a four-month-old. They're just at a critical time in their life where they need their mom home a little bit more. So I look forward to spending more time with them, but continuing to serve the president as a top advisor on the outside. I'm grateful to him that he still wants me to stick around just in a way that I can spend more time with family.
16: Yeah, spending time with the kids and when it's a critical moment in their life and being there when they're growing up. That's very trad. You know what I'm saying? There you go. It's very trad. Trad meaning traditional. And look, don't get me started. Should I get started on the traditional or the trad?
20: If you get started, are we ever going to stop?
16: Here's the thing. Because people are going to get, they're curious, or some people are getting upset. You know, the lefties here in the state of Florida will get upset. So that's fine. You can social media message us anytime you would like. But the point is, it's a great day. It is a perfect day when someone can make the choice to say, I'd love to work. I had a great time working, but this is a critical time in my kid's life. And I want to be there to raise my children at home. The idea that somebody would be able to do that, and I get it, not everybody can, but oh man, I'm just going to make this the 30,000 foot Drew Steele statement, and then we'll move on. And it's this. Isn't that the goal? Isn't that the goal in our lives here in the United States? The goal being that I would love for every single solitary family in the United States to have the option to say, you know what? I want to stay home and raise the kids. The option to do that is the ultimate option to have. Now, many people just can't afford to do it, even though they would love to. There are many people who are maybe getting a little, I don't know if you want to say radical on that, and say, how dare you say that? Are you suggesting that a woman is not allowed to be in the business? But that's not what I'm saying at all. How about asking them? You ever think to yourself, self, maybe I shouldn't make the decisions for people. Maybe I should ask them, hey, would you like to stay home and raise the kids? Absolutely. Just can't afford it right now. If you could, would you do it? Of course. There you go. That's all I'm asking. Whoever it is in the house. That's the point. I hope that made my point. And then one other thing that she talked about on a serious note was about the Iranian regime and where we are with these crippling sanctions.
0: you know, you're starting to see a lot of videos on social media that have to do with what's going on with the regime. It looks like the regime is reeling. We are going to hear more and more about some of the things that are going on in the country. There's going to be information that's going to get out. And I'm just going to play this clip, and then I just want to make one other comment about Iran, and then we'll move on. Here you go.
21: They're in a devastating place. Inflation is over 100%. They can't pay their police. They can't pay their military. They're in a very weakened position already, and now Secretary Bessent and the president are continuing to pull every economic lever. And, of course, this follows Operation Epic Fury, which was hugely successful in diminishing the Iranian regime's military, completely wiping out their navy, their air force, and really crippling their military infrastructure. What President Trump's number one goal has been and will always be is to ensure that Iran can never obtain a nuclear weapon.
0: Right. Absolutely. But did you hear what she said at the very beginning? I just want to play this one more time and then I will put emphasis on it.
21: And they can't pay their police. They can't pay their military.
0: They can't pay their police. They can't pay their military. That's a tell right there. What does that mean? Do you know what it means when somebody says that's a tell on a story? Like if somebody was
20: like an obvious point,
0: like a point to that. Yes. Like a point that somebody's making that it's the giveaway. The tell is the giveaway. You know, like if you're watching a movie and you see a character that comes into scene and all of a sudden during the scene when somebody's talking, reaches over and grabs something off the table slowly. And then the camera goes to that and you're like, well, that's weird. Why are they going to that? That's a tell. That in the movie later on, you're going to find out that that's the bad guy and he stole the thing. And then you see how that works? It's a tell. Not being able to pay the military is a tell. And here's the tell. So many times people look at places like North Korea in the past, like Iran, a lot of different places. You might even make the case of China in some cases during the issues that were going on with Tiananmen Square at the time and the like. Why is it that all of these radical, horrible regimes continue to rule over the people? How do they do it? How is it that Kim Jong-un can still be in power after all these years? And you hear such, you know, what is it, the Hermit Kingdom, how they describe it, how horrible it is, the conditions, and, you know, how they'll polish and clean up everything nice when somebody's coming along, but then ultimately they leave and everything becomes just chaotic? Because the military, you pay the military. As long as the military is getting paid, you better believe it, boss. Let's go. Keep it coming. If you've got rich military leaders that are getting paid, you are golden. But if you've got a situation where you've got inflation that's rampant, if you have things drying up, if police and military are not getting paid, then it's a different story. Because I want to know where my paycheck's coming from. And if it's not coming from this regime, is there anybody else? And maybe if somebody else would pay me, maybe I'll do their work instead. Does that make sense? Do you understand? Like that's
20: total
0: how,
20: sense.
0: That's how people stay in power. So that's a good thing to hear. I caught that. That was a tell. And so I like the tell. All right, moving on. One other thing before we go to break. Coming up, Nick Shirley was approaching a New York Times reporter and left her speechless. Why? Because he makes sense. Common sense. And not just that, but he was explaining a lot about the Nick Shirley Act that was a bill signed into law in California designed to make sure that citizen journalists couldn't root out fraud because nobody's doing it. Wait till you hear the back and forth conversation between Nick Shirley and this New York Times reporter. It was unbelievable. Also, some other things we're going to talk about include people are sweating Texas right now. And I don't mean sweating Texas like, man, it's hot, like Florida. Well, that's happening. But James Tallarico, by all accounts, and most polls, is leading. The polling averages say anywhere from 2 points to 3 points to 4 points. Some of the Kalshi, the poly market, the gambling markets, have him at a 62% chance to win. Of course, we don't follow that here because we know how that works. You chuck $10,000 on a candidate, and all of a sudden it's like, hey, their odds just went up. Why? Because you just spent money on him. See, you can't do that. You can manipulate the market. But when you see that and you hear that, you're like, can't be, right? Everybody's going to come home at the end of the day, as it were, because there's no way that people are like,
2: the Democrats have a weird candidate.
19: God is non-binary. There are many more than two biological sexes. In fact, there are six. It is now existential that we try to reduce our meat consumption. The American flag is such a complicated symbol for most of us. Prophetic voices like Jesus have helped me reckon with my own whiteness, my own masculinity. Our southern border should be like our front porch. There should be a giant welcome mat out front.
0: Right, they're going to come home, right? They're going to vote for Ken Paxton. They're not going to let James Tallarico be the next senator from Texas, right? No, they wouldn't do that. I mean, all of that? Come on now. Let's hope so.
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1: ChatGPT has now launched Apple Messages integration on Mac, allowing it to access your entire message history and send text messages on your behalf. Essentially, this new feature launched by OpenAI will allow the chatbot to conduct actions within Apple Messages app. No. ChatGPT will be able to read your messages, will be able to write your messages, will be able to actually hit send on your messages.
0: No, D.
20: Yeah, this is a big no.
0: This is a big no. No. So...
20: Eating your face snow.
0: Yeah, this is where we've been talking about how robots are going to come along very soon. I guarantee you that the robots that are being made in China right now that we've been playing some videos on and have been playing and been talking about here on this program, that there will be people this Christmas that will have humanoid robots from China in their house. And I'm just telling you, they're going to eat their face. That's what's going to happen. And it's bad. And this is the beginning. This is part 274,563 of a million part episode of how we're getting closer and closer to them eating our face. So OpenAI, I guess ChatGPT, for those that don't know, on your iPhone, right? You can ask, have you ever done this, Dee? I don't know if you have an iPhone or not, but it's built in if you want it to be. So you can ask Siri to ask, hey Siri. Oh, everybody's freaking out now. Remember that? It used to be the Amazon thing.
20: Send Big D lots of money.
0: Yeah. Send Big D tons of money. Remember back in the day, the joke was when in the morning you'd have a morning show host. Remember when we were working mornings and you would say, Alexa. And all of a sudden everybody's Alexa's device would go off. And
20: oh, yeah.
0: No. Okay, anyway. The point is that if you ask Siri, ask ChatGPT what the meaning of life is or whatever. Okay. Well, now it has a feature that will read your texts and then answer and respond for you. Like you don't have to do it. You don't have to touch it. It'll do it on its own. Now, can we say no to this? I mean, we've gone from communications, Alexander Graham Bell. We went from cups with strings to actual phones. I could be in a different country. To, hey, I can mobily walk around the planet and talk to you. To, hey, I can message you. I don't even have to talk to you if I don't feel like it and just write you a message. To, yeah, I don't want to talk or I don't even want to. You do it. And just let the AI answer for me. Now, my first reaction is, are we that lazy? And the answer is yes. Not everybody, not you. You're smarter than this. You won't do this. I know D won't do this. D is a full-on, full-throated no. I know that because he said it.
20: It's gonna agreed.
0: Okay, agreed. But come on, that is way over the top. But I have one other. Maybe I'll play it next hour. But I have one other big AI story, and it's not really AI. It's more about Google. It's more about how AI is going to be able to now fashion answers for you where you're not going to check on it. You're not going to look into it. You're basically going to trust whatever the first thing comes up on the Google page because you're instantly going to the AI section at the top. It's at the top for a reason. Instead of going down the list to go to a website, you're already getting your answer. But what if Google specifically is not only trying to drive you to the AI that's at the top and the answers that it wants to give, but what if they're manipulating the answers to go against, I don't know, Christians? No, come on. Will you stop with that? Please. Okay, then stick around and I'll prove it to you. Wait till you see what someone was Googling and the answers they were getting. And then the question is why.
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9: On hold for now. I'm Lisa Lucera, Fox News. A federal judge has paused attempts to implement President Trump's executive order limiting mail-in voting, stalling the directive for a second time, only about a week before the first mail-in ballots are to be sent out for the midterm elections. The nine women and three men considering the fate of the Massachusetts mother who had admitted strangling her three children in 2023 will resume deliberations tomorrow.
10: Prosecutor Jennifer Sprague argued today that Lindsey Clancy displayed rational, ordered thinking, her words, on the day that she methodically strangled her three young children. Sprague argued that ultimately that these were planned killings, up down to the minute and premeditated. Clancy purposely sent her husband on faraway errands to guarantee time for the killings. But defense attorney Kevin Reddington countered that, showing jurors pill bottles and family photos. He argued Clancy was a loving mother, suffering a postpartum psychotic break exacerbated by over-medication.
9: Fox's Brian Yenis in Plymouth. The jury has the option to consider lesser charges. President Trump escalating the trade war with Canada, renaming Lake Ontario to Lake America by executive order.
11: People oftentimes, they'll ask me, who's the worst to deal with on trade? And I said, that's easy, Canada. They are the worst to trade, and they feel entitled, and just we can't have that.
9: Move coming after trade talks broke down over the weekend. Both countries announced higher tariffs on billions of dollars of goods imported across the border. Three former staff members from the Stars and Stripes military news outlet are suing to challenge the recent firings by the Pentagon, accusing the Trump administration of violating their First Amendment right to speak out against government interference in their work. The Pentagon has not yet commented. 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
19: Showers and thunderstorms gradually ending. Partly cloudy overnight is 6 on the WOKV weather meter with temperatures 70 to 75. Partly to mostly cloudy at times on your Friday. There'll be a few showers and thunderstorms at times and highs in the upper 80s to low 90s. With the First Alert Forecast, I'm Action News Jax, Chief Meteorologist Mike Burrish for 104.5 WOKV.
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0: Well, hey, everybody. Glad you're joining us today on Florida's Voice. My name is Drew Steele. We got Big D on the other side of the glass. Nina's in the breaking newsroom, and you hanging out with us at FL Voice News on YouTube, Rumble, X, Facebook, and Instagram. Don't forget about Rightline, your national voice, streaming live 4 to 6 p.m. on Saturday. So we're only another day away from Saturday. Thank goodness. But we work. You got the day off? Well, we don't. We do the Friday night into Saturday morning, and then anything that's going on throughout the day on Saturday, we'll have it for you because we are live Saturdays 4 to 6 p.m. You can watch at Rightline News on YouTube and X, and we're on stations across the country bringing you the breaking news, whatever's out there. As long as it's live, we're live. So everybody's live. It's live. So we will see you then. But don't go anywhere right now because we got a lot coming up, including we're going to talk about Nick Shirley and making a New York Times reporter go, I didn't think of that. How did he do that? Well, we'll talk about that because the Stop Nick Shirley Act is happening in California. Why would you want to stop somebody who's helping you to find fraud in the state? Well, we all know the answer to that. Also, there's an update on the measles story that we had yesterday. Remember we were talking about how I don't know why the governor in Pennsylvania would put himself out there claiming that there were 2 deaths from measles when you had the coroner's office that's like, yeah, that's not exactly how it went down, and you had certain officials there in Pennsylvania that are like, I don't know. You should probably ixnay on the saying there were deaths, eh? That sounded very Canadian. And so we'll have the update on that story coming up. And then how AI is going to eat our face. That's as well on the way. But first, let's talk about something completely different. I think this is the great healthcare mirage. Why your wallet is empty and the system is broken. I think we want to talk a little bit about healthcare. Talk with Trent England, who's joining us right now on Florida's Voice, founder and executive director of Save Our States. There he is. Good to see you, sir. How's everything?
34: Hey, I'm doing great, Drew. Thanks for having me here.
0: Well, I appreciate you being here. So what about this story? Let's get right into it. So what I mean, we know it's broken. Although it's funny how there are some people across the board, whether it's Republicans or Democrats or even I don't know, whatever party certain people are that I guess like the Whig Party. They're all like, hey, I think the system's broken. And I'm amazed when they say that because we all believe it. But how bad is it? Like, where are we right now?
34: Yeah, it's pretty bad. Americans, on average, when you look at countries similar to ours, right, modern developed countries with sophisticated healthcare systems, we spend almost twice the average of other countries. And we get, depending on what measures you look at, we get about the same outcomes. In some cases, we get worse outcomes. Again, spending almost double what they spend in these other countries. We have a system that's rife with fraud and abuse. And it really is, it's broken in some fundamental ways. At the same time, there are things that can be done to get the system back on track. A lot of it has only been broken, you know, it's only been really seriously broken since Obamacare. So, you know, we can hit rewind about 15 years and fix some of these things if our politicians will get serious.
0: Yeah, you know, one thing I would ask you is, I've always talked about how when someone says, you know, the system was broken before Obamacare. You know, it wasn't really affordable. There were problems then. And it was the free market that was breaking it. And I was like, you sure about that? Because I can tell you, having physicians in my family, when I walk into my family's office and I see two offices for the doctors and four offices for all the people that are doing administrative work, I'm thinking something's wrong and there's something that's getting involved. And it's probably the government, just like with inflation. When inflation happens, it's the government that's getting involved, that's doing it. I feel like that's where we were before. So, yes, we do need to get to free market principles. Does that make sense?
34: Yeah, no, I'm in the same boat you're in, Drew. I mean, my grandfather built a medical practice in Tacoma, Washington from nothing up to being a major medical facility out there. And over the course of his career, he watched government get more and more and more involved to the point where a lot of people don't realize this. You know, real charity care used to happen all the time. Doctors could just freely, you know, basically write off people's bills, come up with payment plans, do all these things. A lot of that government actually literally made illegal, right? I mean, people need to think about that. Government made a lot of charity care by ordinary doctors illegal, right? Because they would rather have people be on Medicaid that the government controls than have individual doctors helping individual people, right? They forced through Obamacare, they forced new record systems on doctors' offices. They provide extra subsidies to hospitals. And what does all that do? All of that pushes all this consolidation. And you see these politicians sort of wring their hands and say, oh, it's, you know, we don't like all this consolidation in healthcare. Well, they should look in the mirror. They're the ones who have created all of the incentives, all the subsidies that drive all that consolidation, that push ordinary doctors to sell out to big hospital systems and make it harder for just individual doctors to care for their communities. It's really a crazy system. And you're right. It's not the free market. You go back to when healthcare in America was more free, you know, in terms of having a real free market, having real competition, and prices were a lot lower. We had, you know, lots of innovation, probably more innovation than we have today, and yet people were paying less, and they had real relationships with their providers that a lot of people just, you know, a lot of younger people have never experienced that, unfortunately.
0: Yeah. I guess is that why the hospitals hide prices? I mean, are they hiding prices because if they tell you what they're charging, then you're looking at the, because you bring up the subsidies, then I guess it shows the subsidies, because just like anything else, yeah, if you can charge $100 for something that I only need $3 for, but typically the market would say I would only get $10 for that because the government gets involved and I don't want you to know that.
34: Yeah, hospital pricing is a real shell game. When hospitals talk about things like community benefits and charity care, people need to understand that sometimes that means actually treating somebody who can't pay. But sometimes it means treating a patient and just giving them a discount, right? Sometimes just giving a patient a discount for paying quickly, maybe paying with cash. The hospitals, in some cases, are able to write those discounts up as if they're providing charity when they're just, you know, it's just a basically a customer service or a way for the hospital to make more money. Sometimes they're recording things that they're actually subsidized for, that they're given money for, as if it's charity care. And then, you know, as you say, they don't want us to see the prices because hidden prices are higher prices, right? I mean, that's always going to be true.
0: Right.
34: The incentives, you know, if you can hide your prices, you're always going to charge more, right? There's no question about how that works. And it allows them to get away with things like, you know, I had a doctor tell me last year that I should maybe have a little very minor surgery done on my toe, of all things. And I said, well, how much would that cost? Oh, well, we'll get you an estimate. They finally get me an estimate. Very clearly, it says not a binding estimate, right? We can charge you more if we want to, but it was $10,000. And I called our local surgery center. I'm lucky to live in Oklahoma City, where we've got some great free market medical practices. And the surgery center, oh yeah, we do that. We do it for $3,200, guaranteed price. We can't charge you any more than that. Like, that's our, they have real sticker prices there, right? So the hospital's just, you know, they're adding almost $7,000 to that.
0: Wow.
34: For what, right? It's, in some cases, it's actually the same doctors who work at both facilities. The hospitals just upcharge it, you know, 2-3 times more.
0: Right. So before we go, Trent, at the end of the day, people are like, all right, so what do we do? What do we want politicians to do? Answers like that we would give to them, like, for this, do that. What is the answer to get these prices down?
34: Yeah, the first step is absolute price transparency, right? We need to be able to see in ways that we can understand, not in, you know, not in spreadsheets that don't make any sense unless you have a degree in computer science, right? In ways that we can understand, we need to see real prices. We need to see them up front. We need to see them in formats that allow us, when we get an estimate, it should be binding, right? The hospital, obviously, if something changes, then that's going to change, right? But in most cases, you know, a lot of simple procedures and treatments, right? Nothing is going to change. We should see the estimate in the same format that we're going to see the bill. So we can look at those things. We can make sure that they're accurate. We should get the same thing from insurance. We should be able to see what insurance is reimbursing the hospitals for. We should understand those relationships, right? That's the first step. Because if we don't have that, we really can't do anything else. I was at a legislative hearing yesterday in Georgia, and a lot of the state legislators are talking about that they can't get this information from some of the big providers, or they have to basically force them to come in and turn it over. So that is the first step. We need Congress to, the administration's done some good things, but Congress needs to come along, put all this in statute with real teeth, so that hospitals that don't provide that, you know, the teeth I like, this is in one of the bills, they can't collect medical debt, right? They should not be able to go after people for medical debt or medical bills if they basically sprung it on people by not providing them with the price tag up front. So that's step one. There's a lot more to do, but we've got to get that one done.
0: Yeah. And I would just say this, you know, I talked to a couple of people while at the beginning of the year, I want to say it was February or March, when the idea of doing something with healthcare was hot. Like, it was, maybe it was before the war with Iran, and we were starting to talk about healthcare in a serious way, and the president was bringing this up, and it felt like there were different ideas that maybe people were going to come up with. And I always talked about, look, if you like your Obamacare, you can keep it. But why don't we just come up with something else? Like, as far as health care, like, not health care as opposed to, you know, health insurance and health care are two different things, right? And they go together. But certainly when it comes to the insurance or what we could do and provide, why couldn't we have that? If we're never going to be able to pull Obamacare out by the roots, it's just not going to happen. Then why don't we just provide something else? I don't care what you call it. You can call it Trump Care if you want. I don't really care what it's called. But then again, you might not want to, because there would be certain people that wouldn't do it. But the point is that we've got to have that discussion, serious discussion, sooner rather than later. Let's come up with something.
34: Yeah, no, that's right. And I mean, again, we can look back and see things that worked really well. When my family, you know, was self-employed, able to purchase catastrophic insurance, which is basically, I mean, that's sort of repetitive, right? That's just real insurance, right?
0: Yeah.
34: When we allowed people to buy real insurance, it was cheap. And there's no reason that people should be paying more than a few hundred dollars a month for health insurance as individuals, or even less than that, if they're healthy. But Obamacare has turned it into this, you know, prepaid medical, conglomeration of services that we all have to pay for, even if we don't need them. And, that hides the cost for some people. It pushes the cost up for most people. It's really a bad deal. And like you say, if we just created another option by basically making some of these things legal that used to be legal, people would realize that actually works great.
0: Yeah. And I think you hit the nail on the head with just what you said. If we had transparent prices and people could shop around to get the service that they need and get the best price, and there's competition on that price, which means the competition would bring the prices down. And you can do that and pay that, let's just say, out of pocket if you had to. And then catastrophic insurance you would have for the larger stuff. Already you've changed the game. Just that alone would change the game, no doubt. I could talk about this forever, as you can tell, Trent. All right, if people want to find out more about Save Our States, where can they go?
34: Yeah, we're at SaveOurStates.com. Folks can find us on social media, or they can follow me on X at Trent England.
0: There you go. And who doesn't want to save our states? I mean, it's a perfect name, Trent. I mean, of course we do. Because the opposite would be really bad. All right, my friend. Good to see you. All the best. God bless.
34: Thanks, Drew.
0: All right, we'll see you. That is Trent England joining us here on Florida's Voice for a few minutes. Founder and executive director of Save Our States. All right. Nick Shirley's trying to save the world one state at a time. Trying to help out. I mean, at least... Come on now. Why can't we at least talk about the fraud, the waste, the abuse that's going on in certain states? Now, in California, they don't want to have anything to do with Nick Shirley or anybody else who might enter their state and call them out for the fraud that's happening and that they are avoiding. Because, you know, it's a funny thing on the way to socialism, communism, Democrat politics. As long as the fraud ends up coming back to us in some way or shape or form with regard to possible money or possible votes. Hey, I don't see anything. Do you see anything? Exactly. So here's Nick Shirley, who was being questioned by a New York Times reporter when they were asking about the Nick Shirley Act and wanted to find out more about this.
1: So I was just... The people who are supporting this bill, like the... They say that has nothing to do with you, that they introduced it long before you...
0: Well, I think it's funny. I think they've called it the Nick Shirley Act, and everybody agrees that it's called that, but it wasn't named after him.
1: Come to California, but it's really not about your work here.
2: Not true.
1: Why do you say it's not true?
2: Because I announced on January 31st I was coming to California. I had already filmed the videos. The word had already gotten out that I filmed inside these immigration support service providers. Uh-huh. And then they created the bill before I published the video.
0: She's like... Hey, D, she's like, oh, I didn't know that. You see the pause with the reporter? You see how that works? That
3: Yeah. Maybe I'm just reading talking points people wanted me to ask you rather than doing research.
0: Yeah, maybe I'm just reading off this piece of paper and I have no idea what I'm talking about. It could be. All right, let's see what else she says.
1: Well, they say that it has to do with work, like experiences that immigration service providers have been having for quite a long time, including last year, like that they were not aware of your work when they felt that there was a need for this bill.
2: It's a lie, quite frankly. And there's already laws out for people that are being doxxed and for people that are being threatened. Mm-hmm. There's no need for this bill. They're making a protected class by specifically saying immigration support service providers. And they say included but not limited to, and they list a whole bunch. But what does that exactly mean? It's so broad that quite literally anything underneath them could be an immigration support service provider. There's 10 million immigrants here inside the state of California.
0: There's another pause, D. Immigrant support. And so it's this big, broad, it could be anything. Exactly. It could be anything. And this is how they're trying to shut it down. And this is such a great lesson, not just for future citizen journalists, but for politicians alike. And it's this. Do you notice how, and I'll just play one more clip and then we'll move on. There's a ton of it here. And maybe next hour we'll play some more. But notice, the reporter asks the question. She says, well, they say this, that, and the other thing. Nick Shirley says, it's a lie. Then he explains how it's a lie, which leaves the New York Times reporter dumbfounded. See how that's a really good lesson, not just for other media outlets, not just for future citizen journalists, but for politicians and maybe for us. Like, no, that's not true. And let me explain why. Does she have one more?
1: So my understanding is that the bill actually like adds immigration services to existing categories of people who already had this safe at home.
4: protection.
2: Yeah, so they're putting them inside of this new program, yet they don't actually, they're making a new protected class for people that work inside immigration support service programs. There's already laws for people that are being doxxed and threatened.
0: Yes.
2: That safe at home program is for people who are trying to escape their predators that are attacking them.
0: Yes.
1: And so what is it that like you feel that you've done that would be prohibited by this law? Because
2: have you read the bill?
1: Yeah, it does say that it only applies, like someone has to apply for this protection. It's not like they automatically get it. They have to show that they're being threatened, that they have like a law enforcement.
0: Watch this. You ready? So they have to show law enforcement, they have to show all, wait, just watch.
1: Like approval. And then,
2: So imagine a fraudster who knows he's committing fraud.
0: Yep.
2: He's like, oh, well, now underneath this bill, if I'm committing fraud, I'm just going to go enroll into this program. And therefore, when someone comes up and exposes my fraud, I can just give them a written paper, a written demand, and they can't publish the video.
0: Do you see that? Oh, my gosh. So what the state of California did was say basically to fraudsters –

0: get away with it. The only thing you can say about this that might be a plus, I mean, it's not really a plus, but at least that we can revisit, is that if for some reason that Gavin Newsom becomes the presidential nominee in 2028, he's got to answer for this. He's got to explain why this was done. And we can expose all of the California ideology that he would like to put on display and implement across the country. So thank goodness for people like Nick Shirley and others. And I'm so glad to hear that. You know, people think Nick Shirley goes out and he does this whole thing with fraud and he's yelling all these numbers, but he doesn't know anything about the details. Oh, no, no, no, no. He knows the details. It's stellar. All right, what else we got? Want to mention this, some Florida news. We talked about it a little earlier. Well, you had Anita Padilla in the newsroom talking about it. I knew this was going to come back. I knew this was going to be a thing the minute it happened. The governor and the attorney general, James Uthmeyer, dismissed the leaked grand jury testimony examining Hope, Florida, saying that the only apparent crime was the disclosure of the sealed document and portraying the investigation as politically motivated. He was in Lake City, the governor, after unveiling a Lady Columbia statue marking America's 250th anniversary. This came up. Of course, it was a CBS Miami reporter who brought it up and first published the leaked document. And we talked about this, about what was going to happen if the Hope, Florida issue, you know, ultimately getting the funds here back in the state, and then you had the money going to different organizations, including Hope Florida, and you've got David Jolly, who's jumping all over this. You've got people in the state, like these news organizations, that want to revisit this because they want to make it seem like something illegal was happening when nothing illegal was going on. The Centene settlement that was negotiated by the AHCA, the Florida Healthcare Agency, they had the negotiated agreement, how the settlement money was going to be dispersed. Some of those funds were going to go to Hope, Florida. The AG's office was one of the agencies that signed the final agreement for execution on this. Even Ashley Moody was talking about this on her X account. The AG's office had no knowledge of how the funds were going to be spent or played out in any role, and how Hope, Florida or the legislature would spend the settlement money. And so they're trying to make it seem like it's a big, huge scandal. Remember that money, Hope, Florida, and then the talk was that from Hope, Florida, that money went to help with ads and the like against Amendment 3, Amendment 4 in 2024, which was about the legalization of recreational marijuana and the abortion issue. And so I think it might have been just about the Amendment 3 and the marijuana issue. But how ultimately, and we'll probably talk about this next hour or two in a little more detail, That was something that was brewing then, went away, and now they're bringing this back up. Leaked documents, they're going after this because they want to tarnish Governor DeSantis and Republicans.
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0: I'm Ted Linder. A federal judge tonight has halted, at least for now, attempts to implement President Trump's executive order limiting mail-in voting. The jury has the case in the trial of Lindsey Clancy, the Massachusetts mother charged with murdering her three children. Fox's Brian Yenis is there.
1: They must decide if the prosecution proved beyond a reasonable doubt that Clancy had the substantial capacity to understand the killings were wrong and could control her actions.
0: The defense claims Clancy was suffering from postpartum depression and mental illness. Tensions between the U.S. and Canada continue to rise during the tariff war. U.S. Ambassador to the U.N. Mike Waltz says Canada would have had their deal if the country didn't export Chinese products into the U.S.
2: You can't then let China take advantage, what they call transshipment, and start dumping their goods into Canada just to dump their goods in the United States.
0: Ambassador Waltz on Fox's The Ingram.
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12: Showers and thunderstorms gradually ending. Partly cloudy overnight is 6 on the WOKV weather meter with temperatures 70 to 75. Partly to mostly cloudy at times on your Friday. There'll be a few showers and thunderstorms at times and highs in the upper 80s to low 90s. With the First Alert Forecast, I'm Action Jack's Chief Meteorologist Mike Burrish for 104.5 WOKV.
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16: For the last time today, AP Anita Padilla's got the latest for us. Let's find out what's up. What's up?
18: Hey there, Drew. President Donald Trump taking action to secure the nation's electric grid from what he calls a growing foreign threat. The president signed an executive order declaring a national emergency over vulnerabilities in the U.S. bulk power system. The order targets certain foreign-made equipment, including transformers, batteries, inverters, and other technology used in the power grid. The administration says some of that equipment could be used for sabotage, unauthorized access, or other disruptions. The order also allows the energy secretary to impose conditions on some foreign equipment already installed, including requiring equipment to be monitored, disconnected, or replaced if it's considered a national security risk. The administration says the goal is to protect the reliability and the security of the nation's electricity system. Meantime, Republican gubernatorial nominee Byron Donalds picking up more support, this time from Florida law enforcement leaders. 17 Florida sheriffs announcing their endorsement of Donalds, adding to his support as he campaigns for governor. The sheriffs include the heads of law enforcement agencies in counties like Volusia, St. John's, Manatee, Charlotte, and Hernando. Donald says Florida is a law and order state and that if elected governor, he's going to support police and hold criminals accountable. These endorsements come as Donald and his running mate, Brian Avila, continue their statewide campaign ahead of the November election. And AmVets is joining other veterans and fraternal organizations in a push to change Florida's charitable bingo laws. AmVets Department of Florida has joined the Florida Service Coalition ahead of the 2027 legislative session. The coalition also includes the American Legion, the Veterans of Foreign Wars, and the Florida Moose Association. The group says they represent nearly 500,000 people across Florida. They want lawmakers to modernize the state's charitable bingo rules and provide clearer guidelines for veterans and other service organizations. AmVets says that charitable instant bingo is an important source of funding for local posts, and it helps to pay for veteran services, community programs, and other assistance. The coalition plans to make the issue a priority during the 2027 legislative session. All right, that's it for now. Here at 4:35, I'm Anita Padilla, the news director here at Florida's Voice. Drew, let's toss it back over to you.
16: All right, and tossed and caught. I dropped it. All right, anyway, thanks, AP, there in the Florida's Voice newsroom. Anytime you want to check out the stories they're working on, flvoicenews.com. That's Florida's Voice, the website. Coming up, we're going to talk about the latest with the measles outbreak that is going on. And did Pennsylvania fabricate the measles deaths, kind of like what was going on during COVID? In other words, they didn't die from COVID, they died with COVID. Is that what they did again? I talked about this yesterday, and you kind of already know the answer. But Dr. Oz chimed in on it, so we're going to have that coming up. And then, once again, the video that may or may not shock you, AI is going to eat our face very soon with the humanoid robots and the like, and also how Google is kind of leaning into certain answers to questions via AI that you might find offensive. But it doesn't matter. They're Google, and they're better than you, or bigger than you, or come and get us, or something like that. All right, in the meantime, we'll talk about something completely different. We've got Zachary Marshall joining us here on Florida's Voice, editor-in-chief at Campus Reform, and I got a couple of stories I want to ask him. But there he is. How are you, my friend?
19: Yep. Good, how are you doing?
16: Well, so I know that we've talked about before on this program about the way that education is going right now and what colleges are offering and obviously the indoctrination. But getting away from that for just a second, there is a debate over college costs, and you would imagine that a lot of the debate would be about the things that they could do. Like, you don't have to really charge as much as you do. But then maybe an alternate to fixing all of this is just shortening up the time. I mean, is that the talk now? Are we going to do like 3-year bachelor degrees? Is that what's happening?
19: Yeah. So, you know, last time I was on your show about, you know, a month and a half ago, yeah. I brought that up as a concept that we need to really move forward with in a serious way. Virginia and Ohio are already doing it, and now Texas is, I think, going to start looking into that. Nice. Governor Abbott wants his education board to do that. And Sam Altman, of all people, just came out and said that, you know, college should only be 2 years. I think that 2 years is a little excessive as far as cutting it from four. That's an associate's degree. But right. I think we can easily get down to three because we can just shorten breaks and clean up the waste in college. And we're down to three without really cutting any of the things that really matter. In higher education, more and more people seem to be coming to that realization.
16: What is the waste when you bring that up, like in college education? Mm-hmm. So what are you talking about when you say waste?
19: Oh, it's ranges from benign to very serious, going from the DEI mandates that have been covered for years and are now maybe being, you know, framed as inclusive or belonging to get around the DEI bans in dozens of states. There's also just too many electives right now out there, and it doesn't, not every class is created equally, and not every class helps students graduate on time or earlier, or gives them the skills they need to either be a better scholar or be a better entry-level employee. So there's a lot of things that just don't need to be happening or being offered in higher education that are. The liberal arts are great, but, you know, nothing exists inside a vacuum, and, you know, it's too expensive to operate the way we have been.
16: Well, there it is. It's kind of like it's streamlining. It's getting, what's the word I'm looking for? I think streamline is a good one. So if, like, I've got a son that's getting ready to go to college, and we've been looking at different classes and some of the prerequisites, things that he needs in order to graduate with this specific degree. And some of them you look at and it's like, is that really necessary? I bet you if we did something else this semester that was more focused on what he wants to focus on, you could cut it down to 3 years easily. That's all you have to do. It's kind of cutting the waste, if you will. And I mean, not that it's necessarily waste, not to everybody, but certainly if you're going after a specific degree, why do I need that?
19: It's no different than, you know, for anyone listening right now, you know, when guys go to the gym, if you do an hour workout, you can condense your rest periods between sets, and you can do the same workout in 45 minutes if you're just more disciplined about when you do reps and how long you let yourself rest in between sets.
16: Yeah. I don't know what you're talking about, because I don't lift things. Sometimes I'll lift something from my wife, but when it comes to weights, it's like, nah, that hurts. Yeah. I don't really like that. But also, you know, as we're looking at this, then the costs come up. And, you know, you obviously, if you trim things down, you would assume that you can bring some of those costs down. But the way is it, I mean, fundamentally, Zachary, it's just because colleges are able to charge what they charge. When the government gets involved in the funding and the helping of students to get them loans, per se, if the government is involved and they're loaning out the money, then the government, colleges can just say, all right, well, this class is going to cost this much and the like. Is that what it is? I mean, what else is going on with the costs?
19: That's a huge part of it. There's also the biggest argument that colleges have in their favor is that you need a degree if you want to have a successful life, materially, socially, etc. And to some extent, yes, that can be true. And that is why we have seen for decades people have taken out loans, because even though the costs are going up, it's worth in the long run. You can pay debt off over a period of time, but reap the benefits that will be tenfold, maybe, compared to what you initially took out. That's no longer true, though, and that is the crisis moment that we're in right now with higher ed. So psychologically, I think now that tuition is at $100,000 for a lot of universities, that's too much to stomach for most families. If you can afford it, that just seems ridiculous. Second is that we are now seeing the Trump administration cracking down on visas for foreign students has had this effect where fewer foreign students are coming in and going to American universities. That itself is not a problem in the sense the left would make it a problem, but it's exposing the fact how over-reliant colleges are on those full tuition prices. And even just with a small decrease in the number of foreign students coming here, we're seeing so many schools having to lay off staff, having to cut programs, having to downsize because they can't handle it. Everything's been artificially inflated through being too reliant on non-American students and being too reliant on thinking that Americans will just take federal loans out no matter the price.
16: Yeah. All right, Zachary, listen, if people want to find out more about campus reform, where can they go?
19: You can go to campusreform.org and check out our X and YouTube channels at Campus Reform.
16: There you go. Perfect. All right, my friend. Great to see you again. All the best. God bless. We'll see you soon, okay?
19: Right.
16: All right, appreciate you. That is Zachary Marshall joining us here on Florida's Voice from Campus Reform. Doing some great work over there, no doubt. All right, let's see what else we have. Here's Dr. Oz today, who is being asked, I guess, and talking about this on, what was it, Mornings with Maria? They were talking about Pennsylvania and these measles deaths.
20: I do want to caution you. You used a phrase that I want to be thoughtful about because I don't want to fearmonger and I don't want anyone in America concerned inappropriately. We don't know exactly what happened in Pennsylvania yet. We don't know if these children died from measles or they had another condition that was already attacking them and they just happened to get measles at the same time. We lived this during COVID where we erroneously attributed children dying to COVID when in fact they didn't die of COVID. They were dying and they happened to have COVID in their system at that time. So I want to encourage everybody, get your measles vaccine, but I also want to highlight that the incidence of measles vaccination really hasn't dropped much in this administration. You know what it did drop? During COVID. And yep. The reason for that is American moms lost confidence in what the scientific community was telling them. They didn't believe the messaging around COVID, so they applied that to the measles vaccine, which is unfortunate because you should get your measles vaccine, but understandable. We've got to be honest and transparent with people, which is why we feel strongly that parents should have the right to decide what goes into the bodies of their children.
16: Yeah, that's Dr. Oz, that's something that he's definitely right about. You think about what was going on during COVID and the distrust, but also not wanting to go out of the house and leave to go to a doctor to get shots, even to get on a schedule. And so even HHS Secretary RFK Jr. was talking about that just the other day, a big reason why this happened. But of course, he was bringing up something that many people have been questioning right now. That even the Philadelphia Inquirer said that one of the measles deaths in Pennsylvania was not a measles death, according to the forensic pathologist who conducted the autopsy. The second death we don't know about. But before Governor Josh Shapiro made this political and went out there and said it was all mis- and disinformation from Trump and RFK Jr. and this is what they do and the harming of individuals here in the United States. He must have known this. The public health officials knew this before he went out. Did he know it and said, nobody's going to check. We're just running with this. Because remember, the amount of deaths in 2026 from measles was zero before any mention of this. There were none. We talked about it yesterday, played the video. It was, I think, D on the other side of the glass, favorite moment from yesterday when we played the Brady Bunch episode where all the kids got the measles and they all stayed home from school and they were all excited because they didn't have to take shots or anything else. They just had to tough it out. And there it was. Everything was going to be okay. But yeah, they had a fever and yeah, they stayed home and they had to stay away from others, but ultimately they all got it, but it went away. And the questions overall becomes, are you doing this because you need the narrative before the midterms? Which seems crazy. But when NBC News yesterday said one of the two people who recently died of measles in Pennsylvania was an infant, the state health department says. Except they didn't tell you the other part about the infant, where the one coroner was talking about the cause of death not being measles. Because scare tactics for the midterms, is that what you're trying to do? Which would be horrible if true.
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16: All right, anytime you want to watch it, FL Voice News on YouTube, Rumble X, Facebook, and Instagram, and you might want to watch right now. If you've got the opportunity. So D can see what's on the screen right now, what's on my screen, before I put it up on the screen. Do you know what you're looking at right now, D? Can you see it?
33: I can see it.
16: Okay.
33: But I have no clue.
16: You have no clue. All right. So I'm going to put this up on the screen, and here's what's happening. Apparently, balding men have a new haircut option. They're trying to figure out what to do. I'm trying to figure out what the next move is. Do I get the old toupe? Do I do some kind of what do you call it? Surgical, putting like, the, you know, like Joe Biden kind of thing, the whatever you call those,
0: hey, Esther.
16: Yeah, whatever you call those things. Or do I just go with this? Take a look. Here's this. And for those that are driving, I'll explain. It's a haircut option called the Woodpecker, and people can't decide if it's good or not. Basically, imagine if you're balding and you still have hair around the sides and around the back, and, you know, so your sides and the back, but the top is going. Imagine you cut all your hair off, you know, shaved down to the skin on your sides, but then you fade the top to the back, and then the back sticks out like almost like a bird, like a FOMO, like a mohawk, like a FOMO in the back of your hair, but the rest of it is shaved down. D, I want you to be honest. You've sat with this picture for about 15, 20 seconds now. I think I've described it well enough for the people that are driving or in an office or at home. Once again, imagine you're balding on the top, but you've got plenty of hair on the side. So you shave the sides completely down, and then you do a fade from the top to the back.
33: I've got a name for this.
16: That goes to like a mohawk type thing. What do you call it?
33: It's going to be called the mohawk.
16: The mole hawk?
33: The mohawk.
16: Mo, like M-O.
33: Mull, like mullet.
16: Oh,
33: and hawk,
16: oh,
33: like mohawk.
16: Mullet.
33: The like, mohawk.
16: Like a mullet hawk.
33: Ooh, there you go.
16: I like that. Okay. Now, you're looking at it, and you're thinking, yes or no? Are you thinking, hey, this might catch on?
33: And I'm thinking absolutely yep. No.
16: Okay. Absolutely not. I think... Honestly, I think it's going to catch on. I think that there will be plenty of men that will do this. I think that there's a cool factor to it that's kind of weird. Like you tried to do all of this and come up with the concept. And I'm thinking I think it's going to work. I'm just putting that out there. I'm feeling like this might be the next big thing. And I don't know. I guess it could be worse. I'm not really sure how exactly, but it's... Okay, moving on. Let's see, is this the AI story that I wanted to play? Let me just double check if this is it right here. No, it is, but it's a long one. And I don't know if we have enough time. Yeah, I'm actually looking at the time and we don't have enough time. I will tell you, and I'll tease this up, Bill Gates... is rejecting the argument about AI when it comes to China. When people say, look, we don't want China to control the rollout of AI. Maybe I'll tease it up like this as we go to break. What do you think the answer is from Bill Gates? If you don't want China, okay, do you want China to control the rollout of AI? I mean, if we don't do it, if we don't build data centers, if we don't start to own it here in the United States, China is going to do it. You don't want China to control it. What do you think Bill Gates would say about that? I think the answer might shock you. We'll see. Coming up.
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5: There's nearly 678,290,000 kids under 5 around the world. But what's so important about being 5? A lot, it turns out. Children who live to age 5 are twice as likely to reach adulthood. That's why vaccines matter so much. For 40 years, Rotary and partners have delivered vaccines globally. Like here, and even here. Impressive, right? But 12.5 million children are still totally unvaccinated. Rotary knows we can find them. Because when Rotary and Indian vaccinators looked for families at bus and train stations, used motorbikes, and trekked house to house, they lowered polio cases by 94%. See? It can be done. And the results are worth it. Let's ensure that all children grow up safe from preventable diseases.
0: Maryland ballot restrictions on hold again. I'm Lisa Lacera, Fox News. For the second time, a federal judge in Massachusetts has blocked President Trump's executive order designed to limit mail-in voting.
6: Judge Indira Talwani established a 14-day hold on that executive order. Monday, the Supreme Court had lifted her original hold, determining the legal challenges filed against the executive order had been done so prematurely before the order's rules were established. The Postal Service now says it won't deliver mail-in ballots unless, as the executive order dictates, states provide a list of voters who should receive them and format the envelopes a certain way. In her latest ruling, Judge Talwani wrote, there's not enough time before the midterms to implement the changes the administration is seeking.
0: Fox's Kevin Uretsky. As the trade war with Canada heats up, President Trump has signed an executive order changing the name of Lake Ontario to Lake America.
7: The lake change, Lake of America, was something I've been thinking about for a long time, actually.
0: This coming after the U.S. announced it was imposing 50% tariffs on $20 billion worth of Canadian goods after trade talks broke down, with Canada issuing tariffs on American goods. The jury in the trial of Lindsay Clancy, the Massachusetts mom charged with killing her three children, continues tomorrow.
8: Defense attorney Kevin Reddington showed photos of Clancy and her children, arguing she was a loving mother who suffered a postpartum psychotic break. Reddington even held up a bag of pill bottles, arguing Clancy was begging for help, but was instead turned away, over-medicated, and misdiagnosed. Prosecutor Jennifer Sprague argued Clancy sent her husband on specific errands to get him out of the house, hid her homicidal thoughts from medical providers, and suggested she made up the claim that a hallucinated voice commanded her to kill.
0: Fox's Brian Ennis in Plymouth. 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
23: Showers and thunderstorms gradually ending. Partly cloudy overnight is 6 on the WOKV weather meter with temperatures 70 to 75. Partly to mostly cloudy at times on your Friday. There'll be a few showers and thunderstorms at times and highs in the upper 80s to low 90s. With the First Alert Forecast, I'm Hachetti's Jax, Chief Meteorologist Mike Burrish for 104.5 WOKV.
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16: Well, hey, everybody. Glad you're joining us today on Florida's Voice. Look at me. My name is Drew Steele. Look at him. That's Big D on the other side of the glass. Don't look at Nina. She's over there in the breaking newsroom and she's busy. You hanging out with us at FL Voice News on YouTube, Rumble, X, Facebook, and Insta for the kids. We appreciate you watching. Coming up, we've got to talk a little bit more about some of the wild and crazy things that are going on today, like the AI discussion, like the woman who smashed through a school bus window to climb in to get her son out of the bus because the bus was on the side of the road and the kids were like, why is the bus on the side of the road? And the parents weren't getting their kids back. Did you see the video of this, D? And the mom smashing the window and climbing in? Oh, it was something. So we're going to get to a little bit of that craziness coming up in just a bit. There's a lot of craziness we probably should cover today. A couple of things we didn't cover. Why don't we do a segment that we like to call Dumb Dumb Dems? It's always fun. It's okay. Dumb Dumb Dumb. Yeah, this is it. Dumb Dumb Dumb Dumb Dems. I don't know why they're Dumb Dumbs, but we're just being kind and polite about some of the things that they are suggesting, asking. Like, here's Representative Kevin Mullen. He's a Democrat from California. So already we've got a problem. He's a Democrat and he's in California. So you know something's going to be up. Here he is as he's explaining to people there in the state about the importance of making sure that we get rid of ICE. Why?
31: Our American economy runs on immigrant labor. That's why I will continue to say no to more funding for ICE until there are serious reforms and meaningful oversight.
16: So are you suggesting that ICE is going around the United States of America just looking for immigrants? Did you forget? There's a part missing. See, there's a little part that you're missing there, sir, and it's the illegal part, the illegal immigrants, the criminal illegal immigrants. See, it's going to start getting really old, stale, and tired. And for me, it already has. And for many people, it has too. If you keep mentioning this issue of ICE and keep going after Republicans and the president, the administration, DHS secretary, because they're going after immigrants, like for some reason, we don't like immigrants, as opposed to the criminal illegals or the illegals in the country, then people are going to be like, you're missing a part and we're not going with this. It's kind of a dumb thing to say. Runs on immigrant labor. It may, but it also may be the fact that there might be some of them that are here illegally. So we have that question and we should be able to ask that question. And so that's a reason why he wants to get rid of ICE. You know, in Fort Myers, we talked about this today, Southwest Florida. Yesterday, there were people that were gathered around the Luminary Hotel downtown Fort Myers because they thought there might be ICE agents staying there. Somehow they got the word. I wonder how that happened. And they were protesting outside of the hotel. Now, here in the state of Florida, when you do that kind of thing, and if you're going to get in their grill, as it were, or their face, yeah, we don't do that. We got an area that we don't want you near. And we're kind of making you stick to it. And you've got to enforce it. And so I'm not sure how that ended up going, but I know there were some people that were protesting. I think there was one individual that was arrested last week that happen to be here in the country illegally and protesting ICE. And oh boy, they've got some issues now. So what about other Democrats? Yesterday, Democrat Senator Chris Murphy decided to speak about President Trump and the reasons why people decided that they wanted to elect Donald Trump president of the United States. Let's listen to his wise counsel. It's not wise. Let's listen to his dumb remarks.
0: So it should cause yourself to think, are our priorities right? Are we believing things to be true that might not be true? And so that's where the book starts, is that, like, listen, if you're upset about Donald Trump, ask yourself, why did this country elect somebody a second time who we knew to be wildly reckless and irresponsible and racist and demagogic? Maybe because that's
16: not what people were thinking. Maybe you just made that up out of whole cloth. Maybe that's the kind of thing that you kept talking about over and over again, and there were certain people who wanted you to believe it. As a matter of fact, was probably in league with Vladimir Putin. And
2: every time I think about Trump, I get allergic.
16: I bet you do. Yes, yeah, so maybe because we didn't believe that at all at the time, and maybe we made that decision, and maybe we're cool with that decision, and maybe you're not. And oh, by the way, one other thing before we move away from Democrats is Raphael Warnock. He's a Democrat, and he wanted to share a three-step plan to restore voting rights and ultimately expand the democracy. Now, the question becomes, who doesn't have the right to vote? I'm just wondering, how many people have been rejected at a polling place? It's like, nah, sorry, you can't vote. Why can't I? Have been completely rejected because, I don't know, of some isterobia. Maybe because somebody there was racist, somebody was there was Islamophobic, arachnophobic, I don't know. All of these different things. But let's see. People are being denied the right to vote. Let's see what his plan is.
3: And briefly, to restore voting rights and ultimately expand our democracy. Here's step one.
16: How? What's the step?
3: The moment Democrats control even one chamber of Congress, we must launch investigations into the redistricting process that took place in states all across the South.
16: That's all I need to know. I wanted to hear more. It's like a 3-minute segment, but you know what? I don't want to hear any more of that. So just so you understand, the one thing and the first thing that he goes to, Democrat Raphael Warnock, on the three-step plan to restore voting rights and to expand democracy, is to make sure that we start lawfare. We start suing because we need to have D.C. and Puerto Rico statehood. We need 4 new solid blue Senate seats and a constitutional amendment that explicitly guarantees the right to vote, is what he said. Really? He said, when the moment comes and we have the levers of power again, we must be ready to act immediately. Listen, they're going to act immediately. They're going to stack the courts. They are going to make D.C. and Puerto Rico states. They are going to do all kinds of things to ensure that they get their way. And we've got to make sure that we do everything we can to stop them. Yeah, he said a bunch of other stuff, but I don't really care. So that's all for that segment of what do we call it again? Oh, I know what we call it.
4: Dumb, dumb, dumb, dumb.
16: Yeah, that's what it's called.
4: Dumb, dumb, dumb, dumb.
16: Dance. Yeah, it wouldn't be dumb, dumb if it didn't end with Hillary there. All right, what else we got going on? So we're trying to figure out together, all of us, how Democrats work, because sometimes you're like, you think you have it figured out, and then you don't have it figured out, and you're not really sure. And in one of these cases is how DSA members are projecting themselves, how in some cases you have people who are absolutely positively telling you who they are. They have absolutely no problem. AOC officially rejoined the Democrat Socialist America because she is eyeing a possible 2028 presidential run. She wants everybody to know where she stands. So as far as AOC is concerned, and we go back to the Bernie days, right?
5: Are you supportive of these onesies?
16: Yeah, of course. That Bernie Sanders, along with AOC, have been pushing progressive ideology, which is this close, my fingers are thinly spread apart, to the socialist Marxist communists that they've become. They've been already there all along. And so she just wants to let everybody know that, yep, I'm back. I'm here. I'm a Democrat socialist. Because her, along with Bernie Sanders, they're going to make the case. Look, the one thing about Democrats that they've proven before, and especially with Bernie Sanders, is that if you message it just the right way and you catch people at just the right time in history, you're going to be able to make the case that what they're selling you is good. What am I saying? You know, in 2016 and in 2020, Bernie Sanders was pretty close to being the nominee, especially in 2016. You remember, there were a lot of people, Democrats, who wanted to see Bernie Sanders win, knowing full well that he, honeymooned or got married or whatever it was in the Soviet Union at the time, loved to be there all the time, talked about socialism and how great it is, and we got to get rid of the millionaires and the billionaires, you know, all that kind of stuff. Okay, whatever. Medicare for all. And it's still here. They're still talking about it. But that when all of that was going on, they took him off the playing field because, that was a little too much. But you can revive that and bring that ideology back at just the right time. And just the right time is at a time when maybe the American people are feeling a crunch. Like, economically, you couldn't make the case in 2019, 2020, because we were booming. Trump 1.0 was fantastic. The economy was roaring. Everybody knows about mortgage rates. Everybody knows about all of what was going on 2017, 2018, 2019. They were like, can we get more of this? So they had to pivot to other things like Russia and impeachment hoaxes and perfectly fine phone calls that they claimed weren't, you know, because that wasn't the issue. The economy was booming. Right now, people have an affordability pinch. So they're feeling like, hey, you know what? Maybe there is another way out there. And they keep pushing this, and they've done this in a lot of different ways. But now, going after the rich, taxing the wealthy, the working class. Listen, you can go to a lot of discussions about communism and socialism, and you can hear the same words that are being spoken today that back then. And now just seems to be the right time. And there are certain people that have brought this up. But then mixed in with all of this is the radical, the really radical. Like, for example, how in the world does, Hassan Piker, this dude on social media, this Twitch guy, all of these followers, does live shows, they're huge. He goes out and he's campaigning with Abdul El Sayed in Michigan. You know, certainly AOC's on board with this group. Bernie's on board with the group. Many Democrats were like, what's the problem here? Until it got a little too close to home in the thinking of the Democrat Party when you had somebody like Hassan Piker who was saying,
5: and if Jews in America keep putting this idea out there that they are singularly invested in Israel, eventually someone's going to come around and take action, not against the state of Israel, mind you, but against American Jews. Okay?
16: No, not okay. But that's what he said, right? So now we know the thinking. You can go on the interwebs and see all kinds of Hassan Piker thinking. Someone who was hanging out closely with Abdul El Sayed, and obviously other DSA members and people who agree with him and the like. And so you hear that and you're like, whoa, I'm not really a fan of that at all. Then you hear the story out of the Atlanta Journal-Constitution that Georgia U.S. Senator John Ossoff, Democrat, to the growing list of Democrats condemning left-wing commentator Hassan Piker after suggesting that pro-Israel advocacy could fuel violence against American Jews. Really? Like, now? This took place this morning. This story has been, Dee, is it safe to say this story is probably weeks old, at least? This whole thing of Hassan Piker?
6: Yeah,
16: we're close to it. And so you've got all of this coming, which might suggest that it's the finger to the wind and the polling, and it's like, hey, how's this polling? Do Democrats overall feel this? And when you have people that are afraid to go to Democrat functions because they fear for their safety because of talk like this and because of the party being on the side of those that speak this way, not to mention the past of the Democrat Party that already had told you what they felt like when it comes to people of faith. God in the platform, remember, in 2014.
6: Hearing none, the matter requires a two-thirds vote in the affirmative. All those delegates in favor say aye. All those delegates opposed say no. Let me do that again.
16: Yeah, let's do that again. I think that might have been 2012, actually. So way back then, they were like, do we want to put God in the platform? Maybe not. What? Yeah, so they made him do it like three or four times, and it was like, we got God in the platform. Sorry, all you people out there screaming about not having it. So we knew where this was going. According to Bloomberg, Democrats are now conceding that the party's anti-Semitism problem is veering into dangerous political territory that could eventually cost Democrats Jewish support at the ballot box, to say nothing of the moral implications. The moral implications, why can't I say implications? The moral stuff is huge. Democrat Jewish support at the ballot box. Many times people are like, I don't get it. Why is it that so many Jewish people here in the United States vote Democrat? And it just feels like now we're starting to feel a little more like, you see, you probably don't want to stick with the Democrat Party. I don't know that they've ever been fans of yours, allegedly. But there's this. You've got Abdul El-Sayed himself, who was talking about something very, very interesting that popped up on social media. And he was sitting right next to Hassan Piker when he said this. Now you've got Abdul El-Sayed, who is moving away from, supposedly,
5: allegedly,
16: from Hassan Piker. Remember, it's the campaign that speaks for the candidate, not anybody else. You remember, I think it was yesterday when he was being asked about Hassan Piker, and this was the answer to a question about him.
7: I think for a lot of us who've been watching politics over the last 10 years, frankly, before that, there's always this question of like, how or why are people so angry at all of it? And I think it's because too often when you hear about politics, you hear politics covered as sport, right? Like Hassan Piker is a streamer in California. You would think if you turned on any media that this whole campaign is about a streamer in California. That's not what this campaign has ever been about.
16: Right. And then he goes on to talk about what it is about, you know, affordability and blah, blah, blah. But he never answers the question, the direct question that is, hey, are you still hanging out with this guy? Like, why were you hanging out with him to begin with? Do you agree with his policy thoughts? Do you reject the anti-Semitism? Just asking. Would love to know. Doesn't give you the answer. Almost as if, maybe he's all right with it, which would be really strange. Now, we had Debbie Dingell, Democrat, while at an Abdul El-Sayed campaign event, yelling at reporters for bringing up Hassan Piker at the event. She got very, very upset. And she ended up going on CNN to try to clear the air. Check this little nugget out. So this was the screaming at the reporters.
8: Any reporter ask me again about Hassan Piker. It's not what November is about.
16: It's not what November is about. And how dare you ask me about Hassan Piker? Okay. So here is one of the anchor dudes there on CNN who is asking the question of Debbie Dingell, the Democrat.
9: So I'm a reporter. Why can't I ask you about Hassan Piker when he has campaigned with Senate candidate Abdul El-Sayed?
16: Yeah, well, why can't I ask you? What about that?
8: Look, I'll tell you what I'm tired of.
16: What are you tired of?
8: I'm really worried about health care. I'm worried about reversing the SNAP cuts.
16: Yeah. What about Hassan Piker?
8: I'm worried about hunger.
16: Yeah. What about Hassan Piker?
8: I'm worried about affordability.
16: Yeah. What about Hassan Piker?
8: Of
1: groceries.
16: Hey, what about Hassan Piker?
1: And gasoline.
16: You're still not telling me.
1: And housing and a broken healthcare system.
16: Yeah, a broken healthcare system? How dare you?
10: So what are you saying?
16: I'm saying that she

0: deeply disturbing. But he's not on the ballot.
1: CD, he's not on the ballot. So why you keep bringing him up? Why do you keep bringing up Hassan Piker hanging out with Abdul El-Sayed? Like, why do you keep doing this? We've already heard what he said. We're not about it anymore, okay? We were cool with it before. And Abdul El-Sayed didn't disavow him completely. And as a matter of fact, there was a moment where I guess he was on a podcast or something. I don't know what this is. Maybe it was on Hassan Piker's Twitch account or something. There they are riding in a car together. If you're looking at FL Voice News on YouTube, Rumble X, Facebook, and Instagram, you look to the left, you see Hassan Piker's sitting right there with him. And here's Abdul El-Sayed, who said something very interesting. Check this out.
2: Like, you know, at the end of the day, people play this game with us all the time, right? I'm sure you've gotten it, Summer. I got it. It's like, well, here's this one thing that Hassan said. Do you now condemn him and everything he stands for? And I'm like, in what world does the world work this way? Like, in what world would you condemn somebody for something that they've said if you're serious about the project of actually persuading somebody?
1: Huh. Well, that's interesting, as he says that with Hassan Piker sitting right next to him. So, what about that? Okay, are you disavowing that comment at all? Are we supposed to believe that? Or are you lying to everybody right now about disavowing anything that, or nobody speaks for me, it's just me, and get over the fact that I'm hanging out with Hassan Piker? But at the same time, why would I reject him or reject anybody who agrees with the mission that is at hand? I mean, we've got the same goal. Why would I reject him? Huh. Okay. So you lied. You're a liar is what it is. We get that. Look, I bring all of this up because clearly we've got a huge, huge issue, not just in the midterms, but moving forward. Remember, let's say the best thing in the world happens. And let's say, for example, Big D gets a shipment of Rocky Road ice cream from now until the end of the year from his favorite place. Let's forget that one. That's not the one I meant. Let's say the best thing happens for everybody, and we win the midterms. Republicans win the midterms. We keep that. We gain seats in the House. We even gain seats in the Senate. Like, people reject what's going on right now. You do realize in two more years, we're back at 2028, and we're back with AOC and more DSA nonsense. It's not going away. That's how we have to continue to look at it and stay vigilant and understand that they're not going anywhere. But it's very serious what they're projecting and how they're lying and how they're talking to the American people.
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7: 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The jury now deliberating in the murder trial.

0: of Lindsay Clancy, Massachusetts mother charged with murdering her three children. Fox's Brian Yenis is in Plymouth.
1: They must decide if the prosecution proved beyond a reasonable doubt that Clancy had the substantial capacity to understand the killings were wrong and could control her actions.
0: And the defense says Clancy was suffering from postpartum depression and mental illness and claims she's not criminally responsible. President Trump signing an executive order renaming one of the Great Lakes thanks to the trade war with Canada.
2: President Trump signing an executive order renaming Lake Ontario Lake America effective immediately.
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13: Showers and thunderstorms gradually ending. Partly cloudy overnight is 6 on the WOKV weather meter with temperatures 70 to 75. Partly to mostly cloudy at times on your Friday. There'll be a few showers and thunderstorms at times and highs in the upper 80s to low 90s. With the First Alert Forecast, I'm Axiotis Jax, Chief Meteorologist Mike Burrish for 104.5 WOKV.
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15: 5, 4, 3, 2, 1. 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Number 5.
17: So this is Lake Ontario in Canada and in the United States. But we're going to make a little change. We're going to call it something different than Lake Ontario. We're going to call it Lake America. And all it takes is a good pen and some intelligence. So Lake Ontario, that's gone. Lake America. So now we have a lake, and now we have a gulf. Because we have the Gulf of America, and now we have Lake America.
18: He did it! It's the President of the United States, in case you didn't know. And yeah, he did it, everybody. That's it. So the President of the United States signed an executive order today that changed the name, the official government use. Changing the name of Lake Ontario to Lake America. Because why not? I mean, we got a Gulf of America. Why are we messing around with the lake part, too? I mean, it's named after Ontario, and we're not really sure what those individuals are doing there in Canada. Kind of making a mess of things with trade and all of the other things that are going on. So let's change the name. I don't have a problem with that.
15: Number four.
19: I do want to caution you. You used a phrase I want to be thoughtful about, because I don't want to fearmonger, and I don't want anyone in America concerned inappropriately. We don't know exactly what happened in Pennsylvania yet. We don't know if these children died from measles or they had another condition that was already attacking them, and they just happened to get measles at the same time. We lived this during COVID, where we erroneously attributed children dying to COVID when, in fact, they didn't die of COVID. They were dying, and they happened to have COVID in their system at that time. So I want to encourage everybody to get your measles vaccine, but I also want to highlight that the incidence of measles vaccination really hasn't dropped much in this administration.
18: Yep. So that is Dr. Oz, who was saying something that we were saying yesterday, and how the governor of Pennsylvania, Josh Shapiro, decided that he was going to go out and take to a microphone and talk about how horrible and terrible the president is, and RFK Jr., they both are, because of the vaccine hesitancy that people have, and because of all the demagoguing. Now two people are dead because of the measles, until we come to find out that apparently the Philadelphia Inquirer was confirming that, hey, hold on a second, one of the measles deaths in Pennsylvania wasn't a measles death, according to the forensic pathologist who conducted the autopsy. In other words, they had measles, but it wasn't measles that caused the death of one of them. And we're not sure about the other one because we can't get the information from the governor of the state. And the health officials knew all of this before this presser where the governor went out to try to make everybody look bad. And so that was Dr. Oz, who's like, look, you need to go out and get the measles vaccine. People during COVID didn't get it because they were afraid to walk outside, let alone the hesitancy that they had because they weren't sure what was going on with the jab and COVID and everything else. And they weren't, you know, you got Fauci that's like, if you put one mask on, put three masks on, that'll really keep you safe. And then at the same time saying they don't even work. And they didn't go out and get the vaccine. And now that's why we have this uptick right now. So the scaremongering, the fearmongering seems to be happening now because Democrats have found something to do that with heading into a midterm election. No.
15: Number three.
20: So don't any reporter ask me again about Hassan Piker. It's not what November is about.
18: Woo! She sounds very upset. So you've got Congressman Jamie Raskin, Representative Debbie Dingell, all at the Abdul for U.S. Senate event. And she just wanted to let the reporters know, because she got a little ticked off, don't ask about Hassan Piker, Abdul's top surrogate, because we know that he's an anti-Semite and he said some horrible things. And of course, he's also a communist, Marxist, socialist. But we're cool with that. But the other stuff, we're not really cool with. And so don't ask about that, because, you know, we want to move on from that because it's a big deal and everybody knows it. And so, no. We're going to keep asking.
15: Number two.
21: This young lady did nothing wrong in her life. She was a nurse, a daughter, a wife, and a darn good mother.
18: And a darn good mother. That is the Lindsey Clancy defense today to the jury. You know, the government has the burden of proof as to whether or not the alleged, well, not alleged, but the murder of three innocent children was because it was premeditated or because it was a psychotic event that was happening, fueled on by medication or fueled on by something else. And you've probably heard a lot about the case itself, but that was the defense attorney who was saying the young lady did no wrong in her life. She was a darn good mother. I think I want to move on now to the next
15: thing. Number one.
0: Well, I'm feeling good. You know, of course, it's a little bit bittersweet. It's bitter because I'm leaving a job that I love so very much. And it's been the honor and blessing of a lifetime to work for this president, President Trump. There will never be another like him, and to serve as his spokesperson behind that podium. It has been the adventure of a lifetime. And I am so grateful to him for believing in me and allowing me to serve in this role over the last 20 months. And now being very understanding as a boss and a friend that it's time for me to take a step back so I can spend more time with my two beautiful children. Of course, I have a two-year-old and a four-month-old. They're just at a critical time in their life where they need their mom home a little bit more. So I look forward to spending more time with them, but continuing to serve the president as a top advisor on the outside. I'm grateful to him that he still wants me to stick around just in a way that I can spend more time with family.
18: Final interview there with Caroline Levin on Fox this morning, the White House press secretary for the moment. Last days at the White House and talking about how awesome it has been. She's still going to be around, but obviously more time with the kids, which is amazing. And man, is she going to be missed? No doubt.
15: Drew's top five.
18: And one other thing before we move on, D. The names of the individuals, the different people that have been brought up who might be the ones that would be in the running for White House press secretary. Are there any names that you heard, anybody that you're like, I'm cool with this, sounds good to me, like good, positive feeling, positive vibes on some of the names out there? Anyone at all? Or not
1: Scott Jennings.
18: Scott Jennings, okay. So Scott Jennings is a name that's been out there. I don't know what's going on with that. I think that would be fantastic. But is it safe to say that whoever, how do I put this the right way? Whoever takes over for Caroline Levin is going to have to really, really bring it. Because she's awesome, right? You know what I'm saying? Like, you can't have somebody.
1: Yeah. Big shoes to fill.
18: Yeah, that's the point.
1: Big shoes. Very, very big.
18: Yep, absolutely. All right, what else we got? All right, let's do this. Just looking at the time. Okay. Here is a couple of stories I wanted to get to earlier. Didn't get to it, so I'm going to get to it now. Here's Bill Gates. Bill Gates was being asked on a podcast about China and AI. And, you know, we've talked about this data centers, and we've got to be the ones in this AI race to win. We've got to beat China. It's very, very important that we do, because if they control AI in China and they have the levers of control, man, you can't even imagine what kind of censorship and other things would be happening under their control. We've got to win this race. And so this isn't really like a data center discussion. It's more about winning the race. So here he is on Radio Atlantic, where he was asked.
22: That's the way the argument generally goes. Any slowdown, we lose to China. It's a legitimate argument because you don't necessarily want China to control the rollout of this technology.
18: Right. You don't want China to control the rollout of AI, the technology, right? We should be the ones winning. What do you think Bill Gates' answer to this is? You might be surprised.
23: But let's be careful. Do you think China wants bioterrorism? Do you think China wants cyber attacks?
18: Yeah, actually, I think they do. I think that they've already done or have been, yeah, trying to hack. We just had the story the other day about the hacking concerns by China and the parts that are in voting machines. And what a coincidence that we heard about the crackdown on the hacking by China against certain different places and even in the government. And then now we find out about the actual parts that are in the voting machine, and you wonder whether one connects to the other and how they could have control. So, yeah, so what are you saying?
23: Our lack of a clear view of how we should be careful, and then once we figure that out, yeah, going to them and saying, we'd like you for the models that are under your control, not to enable these capabilities either.
18: Oh, I see how it works. So did you know that if you write a kindly worded letter or say please or even mother may I, although I don't know.
2: Use gendered language to address everyone.
18: Human being, may I? Did you know that if you're kind with China, they'll be like, oh, shucks. Okay. Well, you know what? We'll control our AI. You control yours. And everybody will be happy, right? Did you know that that's all you have to do with places like China? Did you know that? It must be, because Bill Gates just told us that's the case. Are you kidding me? So we just had the DOJ taking action to stop state-sponsored hackers who infiltrated places like the Fed and the Senate and NASA. And then he's like, wait a second. You think China wants to hack, cyber attack us? Bill Gates, you should go back to, what does he do, making computers? Maybe he can make some new ones? I don't know. What else does Bill Gates do? Send money to foundations that are in his name? I don't know. Actually, don't do that. Do something else. Just stop talking. All right, here's another story that we brought up earlier that we didn't get a chance to play. D, this is the story. I don't know if you saw this. Here it comes up on your screen. A bus in California, Highway 49, pulled over. Kids are sitting on the bus and they're like, I can't get out. What do you mean you can't get out? The bus driver won't let us out. Kids are freaking out. They're like, we want to leave. Can't leave. One mom decided, I'm busting in.
3: A chaotic moment captured inside a school bus. A parent climbing into a Calaveras Unified School Bus window after deputies say they hit the door, breaking the glass, eventually confronting the bus driver after what parents tell us was a ride home and quickly escalated.
4: Everybody was screaming and stuff because they were excited to get off the bus.
5: Rambunctious. Yeah.
3: This 12-year-old on board says the bus had stopped along Highway 49 near Russell Road when he says one student climbed out through a window.
4: And that's when the bus driver was like, sit down, roll up the windows.
3: He says the driver told students they would have to wait for law enforcement before getting off. Parents tell KCRA students remained on the stop bus for about an hour as more parents began arriving.
24: And you're going to hand me my child when he calls me and he's scared. You know, like I said, second time he's ever ridden the bus.
18: So, geez, it's kind of a crazy story. So the bus pulls over. The bus driver is not letting any of the kids out. I'm near a highway, trying to keep the kids safe, I would assume. And the kids are getting rambunctious. One kid jumps out the window. But he's not going to let the kids out of the bus, certainly on a highway. But then the parents show up and he's still not opening up the bus. Now, I'm not a bus driver. I've never been one. I play one at home, but that's a whole other story. But who do you side with in this, D? Do you side with the bus driver whose job it is and responsibility it is to keep the kids safe, but at the same time, he's got to get the bus back to where it's going and the kids back to where it's going? And if there's a couple of parents that are there, that's not all the parents. And so, sorry for you. Or do you give the kids to the parents who say they're the parents? I mean, if you're a bus driver, I guess you're not really sure. I don't know. Are you torn about this or is this just too weird for you?
1: Well, if he had no ill will.
18: Yeah.
1: Can you blame the guy for they say don't open the door for anyone unless it's police during these things?
18: Yeah.
1: Could be one of those situations.
18: Yeah, it could be a situation like you said.
1: Need an investigation.
18: Yeah, it definitely has to be investigated. But I think you're probably right. It's the guy wants to make sure that his job is safe, the kids are safe, and maybe he was doing the right thing. The window busting was weird.
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30: Bow before Ozzy Osbourne, the Prince of Darkness. One nightmare of many, only at Universal Halloween Horror Nights.
18: Uh-oh. Hey, D. So, I don't know, what do you think about this? So, I guess Universal Studios is having an Ozzy Osbourne Prince of Darkness haunted house for this year's Halloween Horror Nights. And sure. I think, sure. All right, so I guess it's going to start in Orlando, and then it goes to Hollywood on September 3rd. So let me get this straight. All right, I got to back up for a second. Are you telling me either Nina or you, D, do this right now as I'm talking about this? Are you telling me that Halloween Horror Nights starts this weekend, like August, for Halloween? Wait a minute. That can't be true. This weekend, it starts? Can you look that up, please? Halloween Horror Nights, Universal Studios Orlando, start date. That's all you need to look up and tell me if that's happening. Now, the idea of an Ozzy Osbourne room, I mean, is it
1: August 28th?
18: You've got to be kidding me. You got to be kidding me. So you're telling me that Universal Studios is pulling us Pumpkin Spice? Is that what they're doing? With all due respect. So are they going to be serving Pumpkin Spice drinks too? Because you might as well throw that in there. I mean, it's only August. Wow. You're going to have Christmas lights up too? But you don't want to mix the two. But I'm just, does that seem a little early? Is it just me? I'm on an island. I'm by myself.
1: It's a little early.
18: It's a little early. What day is Halloween? D, what day is Halloween?
1: October 31st.
18: Correct. Why are we doing a Halloween Horror Nights August 28th? Well, I mean, I know why, but you know. Anyway.
1: You just don't like Halloween.
18: Well, I don't.
1: Relax.
18: Okay. What about the Ozzy Osbourne party? Is it too soon? Kind of too soon for that a little?
1: Nah.
18: No? You don't think so?
1: I got no problem with that.
18: I don't know. That kind of creeps me out a little bit. I think it's just me. I don't know. Well, I guess that's the point. It's supposed to creep you out. It's a haunted house. See what I did there? Come on. Who's with me? All right. Anyway, so I just saw that story and I was like, I need something to clean the palate. Here we go. This might do it. Let me see if I can find it. Is this it right here? There it is. Here's the president of the United States. I guess he's going to be on over the weekend. Sunday Night in America with Trey Gowdy. Is that what's going to happen? Okay, so here's a little taste of the discussion with Trey Gowdy on Fox. Sunday Night in America. I think it's on Fox. Anyway, let's listen.
0: It feels like a more important term.
18: Talking about his second term as opposed to the first one.
0: Meaning this particular term. And I think I'm helped by the fact that the people that preceded me, the group, because it wasn't only Biden. Biden, you know, wasn't the sharpest tack. But he had a lot of sharp tacks there, but they were radical left lunatics that weaponized government.
18: Yeah.
0: And I think when people see, when you follow somebody that's, you know, when you follow Babe Ruth or you follow somebody, Michael Jordan, you follow some, it's maybe harder. Yeah. But I wasn't following the Babe. I was following Joe Biden.
18: Come on, D. That's funny. Listen, the second term is special. And you know, when you look at, when you're following someone, like the White House press secretary, whoever's going to follow Caroline Leavitt's going to have to really step up their game. When you follow Babe Ruth, you follow Michael Jordan, it's harder. But I wasn't following them. I was following Joe Biden. So maybe not as difficult. All right, we got to go. See you tomorrow.
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19: Executive order blocked again. I'm Sue Guzman, Fox News. The Trump administration's planned restrictions on mail-in ballots for the midterms is once again on hold.
20: For the second time, a federal judge in Massachusetts has blocked President Trump's executive order designed to limit mail-in voting. In a ruling Thursday night, Judge Indira Talwani established a 14-day hold on that executive order. Monday, the Supreme Court had lifted her original hold, determining the legal challenges filed against the executive order had been done so prematurely before the order's rules were established. The Postal Service now says it won't deliver mail-in ballots unless, as the executive order dictates, states provide a list of voters who should receive them and format the envelopes a certain way. In her latest ruling, Judge Talwani wrote, there's not enough time before the midterms to implement the changes the administration is seeking. Kevin Uresky, Fox News.
19: With the U.S.-Canada trade war in full swing, President Trump has signed an executive order renaming one of the Great Lakes. Here's Fox's Alexandria Hoff.
3: We have a Gulf and we have a lake. Now all we need is an ocean.
4: The U.S.-Canada trade standoff prompts a new revision for mapmakers. President Trump signing an executive order renaming Lake Ontario Lake America, effective immediately.
3: Canada's been ripping us off for a long time on trade.
4: Jointly owned by both nations, the White House argues the deepest parts of the lake's waters lie within United States territory.
19: Well, Prime Minister Mark Carney says Canadians will continue to call the body of water Lake Ontario, adding the name is 400 years old, preceding Canada and the U.S. And tropical storms Carina and Lowell have formed in the Pacific Ocean. National Hurricane Center says both are expected to become hurricanes, but are far from land. Meanwhile, tropical storm Dolly has formed in the Atlantic and could bring heavy rain to the Caribbean. 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
0: Showers and thunderstorms gradually ending. Partly cloudy overnight at 6 on the WOKV weather meter with temperatures 70 to 75. Partly to mostly cloudy at times on your Friday. There'll be a few showers and thunderstorms at times and highs in the upper 80s to low 90s. With the first weather forecast, I'm Action News Jax, Chief Meteorologist Mike Burrish for 104.5 WOKV.
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1: Welcome to Fox Across America with Jimmy Failla. Harry Hurley filling in today for Jimmy. Great opportunity and pleasure to do so with Mike and with Josh on a busy news day. We're on the jury verdict watch in the Lindsey Clancy murder trial. Who knows? I mean, they haven't been deliberating all that long, maybe an hour and a half, maybe 2 hours tops. But that could be something that's so self-evident that we could have a jury verdict before the end of today's program. We'll stay close. We'll keep you posted. Just keep attuned right here to Fox Across America with Jimmy Failla. One of my favorite national guests, and forget party label, Democrat, Republican, and all that nonsense. One of the best strategists of either party. Julian Epstein is a Democratic strategist. He served as the Democratic chief counsel to the House Judiciary Committee and staff director of the House Oversight Committee in these important times. He's a serious man. And we have so much to talk about. Julian, great to welcome you. Let's get right to it. How are you, my friend?
2: Harry, thanks for having me again, and thanks, as always, for the really nice introduction.
1: You are welcome, and you can follow all things Julian Epstein, his Twitter handle, at, and nothing exotic about it, Julian as it sounds, Epstein, J-U-L-I-A-N-E-P-S-T-E-I-N, at Julian Epstein. So I have a theory, it's a working theory of mine, that Democrats had the House of Representatives majority pretty much in the bag, because just the way they needed so few seats, Julian, and just history, and we don't have a September 11th, God forbid, you know, that broke this sort of, you know, pattern back in 2001. So they would have done it. They would have picked up the few that they need to win the House. But then they went crazy, and they have all these Democrat socialists running the show, stirring the drink, saying incredibly crazy stuff. And now I'm thinking that Republicans could hold the House. I'll bring up a name for you to analyze. Hassan Piker. So objectionable to any reasonable person. Yet no Democrat other than maybe Congressman Moskowitz, not maybe, he has, Congressman Moskowitz out of Florida, will criticize Hassan Piker. Nobody else will, including Abdel El-Sayed, who had him arm in arm the night of his victory party over Stevenson. Could this Hassan Piker himself steal the majority from the Democrats in the House of Representatives?
2: I think so. I think, you know, Democrats still have to win 12 of 19 seats. So I don't think they have it in the bag. Although the crosswinds are pretty good for them right now. Given I think the failure of the GOP to prosecute an effective message at the moment, but that may change. But as for whether Piker can fill the Democratic prospects, we know he's hurting them.
1: Yes.
2: He is the David Duke. He is the KKK left.
1: There you go.
2: He is the guy that said, talks about killing and destroying the white race.
1: Yep.
2: He is a guy just the other day who said that we're looking at an imminent open season on Jews. He is the guy that has uttered so many racist statements. And you put that together with the other clowns that are running with the socialists, you know, Chevalier in New York, for example, talking about how she's repulsed by interracial relationships and part of a group that wants to, when she was at Columbia University, that wants to destroy the West. Part of a group that had as one of its members, someone who said that Zionists should die. And which effectively means, you know, Jews should die. All of this sort of 1930s Germany Nazism, which, you know, the Nazi problem, I think, is mostly on the left today. And the moral test for the Democrats is whether they call that out. George Bush in 1991 said, just to do the David Duke analogy, said that David Duke and the KKK have no place in the Republican Party. Well, here you have a series of statements that are coming from the socialists. Let's not even talk about politics or so. Let's just talk the moral question. And you've seen outright bigotry directed at white people, directed at Jews, and the Democrats tolerate it, which tells you that sort of the Democrat moralizing about bigotry and a right society only applies when you are talking about groups that they think are their voter base, but doesn't apply to others. And that doesn't make it moral. That doesn't mean make it civil rights. That makes it opportunistic racial favoritism, the game that the left is playing right now. So I think it undermines the whole theory of why the Democratic Party exists, the fact that they cannot call out and separate themselves from this really bigoted movement. Now, just that's before you get to the politics. I mean, I think the politics, you're talking about a movement that's only bigoted, but a movement that is run by a bunch of Nepo babies that know nothing, that have never been able to accomplish anything in the real world. And their view of what we should be doing is, rather than building for the next generation, is they're looking for a handout society, because basically they don't know how to build, and they've never done anything about building. They've gone to universities and gotten these useless college degrees on anti-colonial studies, which teach them nothing about the real world. So they're not able to compete or to provide a value in the real world. So they want to deconstruct and sort of redistribute the hard work that others have done. This is an idea that's objectionable to, I think, 90% of the public. You know, you talk about Democrats being, half of the Democrats being sympathetic to socialism. Remember, yeah. Democrats are only 25% of the voter base. So it's a tiny group of people that they're playing to, and it is really, really foolish that the Democrats haven't been able to separate it. I have a piece, Harry, coming out in the New York Post tomorrow that talks about how you can separate and make, potentially make the DSA irrelevant. So I'm teasing that piece for your listeners today.
1: Very good. Julian Epstein visiting on Fox Across America with Jimmy Failla. All of that, and I agree with all of it, Julian, even still, isn't it kind of shocking that with an unpopular war, high gas prices, things like that, people aren't happy with the cost of food, beef, everything, that Republicans are within 6 seats of keeping the majority in the House? I almost want to say, what does that say about Democrats? Wow.
2: Well, it tells you that the Democrats have a net negative favorability rating of about 25 points in the latest CNN poll. So it's an extremely unpopular party. And part of the reason that it's extremely unpopular is it because it doesn't really offer any meaningful policy that people can sort of latch onto. So sort of where the Democratic Party is today is mostly a party of grievance. It's a party that wants to get into identity grievance and the welfare state. And both of those things are sort of, you know, grievance-based ideologies that do nothing about building for the future. So the Democratic Party in the late 1990s would be a party that talked about building for the future. You know, Bill Clinton had this famous bridge to the 21st century. You don't hear the Democrats talking about building anything. You don't talk about them building for the AI revolution. You don't talk about training. You sort of talk about...
1: You're talking about tearing down things. Isn't that ironic? The opposite. They want to tear, burn the house down.
2: That's what grievance is. When you sort of just play identity grievance to the max, and you create this notion that the answer to everyone's problem is more handouts through the welfare state, you are normalizing and validating a politics, a culture of grievance. You hear sort of like AOC saying woke one was a mistake, and now we're into woke two, which is even worse.
1: Yeah.
2: You hear them saying, oh, we need all these new welfare programs, you know, universal child care and Medicare for all and all that. I can tell you all the problems wrong with it. But what it's telling you, if you're watching closely, is that they are admitting that the postmodern liberal framework has failed.
1: Correct.
2: Because, you know, we're spending somewhere close to 40% of GDP at the federal, state, and local level on various different government programs. That's an unprecedented number. And the welfare state has been ballooning and ballooning and ballooning for the last 4 or 5 decades. And yet Democrats keep saying, and the left keeps saying, oh, well, these other programs have failed. Therefore, we need much bigger programs now. Well, the programs have failed because they're badly designed. They're very, very badly designed. There are something like 300 programs right now that benefit poor and disadvantaged people. But the the left is good at saying, oh, you know, so much of the population is victimized and doesn't have agency, but they're never good at any accountability. They're never good at answering the question whether, as to whether any of the programs they're designing ever work. So the Clinton philosophy was the government assistance was a temporary grid or agency to get people back on their feet so they could do it for themselves. What the current modern Democratic Party is about is sort of a permanent welfare state where they become overlords. That's very good for getting votes, but not help people. You know, what helps people the most is giving them the agency to do things for themselves. That's very much what the working class wants, and that's very much why the working class is deserting the Democratic Party. So the entire victim welfare state frame of mind is a sort of a Ponzi scheme. It's a pyramid scheme that continues to fail. And the answer to it can only be, if you're on the left, is we just have to do more of what's failing, because that will, at least in the short term, will buy us votes. And this is a suicide march. It's a suicide march for our country. It's a suicide march for the economy. And it's a suicide march for the soul of people that, the souls of our, you know, fellow citizens who really, at the end of the day, they want to be able to build a future for them and their children on their own, rather than being permanent wards of the state. And that's why I think your original question as to why the Democratic Party's favorability rating is so low, that's why it is where it is.
1: We're hitting a hard break, Julian, but I want to squeeze in real quick. I've been polling our guests today about three key U.S. Senate races, because if all three of these go Republican, the Democrats have no chance to win back the Senate. So real quick, in like a one-minute drive-by, give us a minute total on Abdul El-Sayed and Mike Rogers, Michigan, James Tallarico, Ken Paxton, Texas, Susan Collins versus Troy Jackson in Maine. Who wins all three? Is it one party winning all three, or are we going to have a split decision? Real quick, your thoughts.
2: GOP takes all three. Syed has so much baggage. You know, if you want to talk about his fundraising and his connections with Muslim Brotherhood linked organizations, sort of all of the crazy statements he made on Fox the other night, I don't think he has a chance. I think same with Susan Collins. I think the polling has been bad. I think she wins by 5 points, and I think Tallarico has just way too much baggage with the kinds of things he said. I don't think his opponent in Texas is a very strong opponent, but I think Tallarico has just too much baggage. I think it's a clean sweep for the GOP on all three.
1: Stretch 30 seconds. Why is the polling seemingly so bad anymore?
2: Well, the polling science is always good. It's always been good. You know, if you get the right sample of people, if you get the right sample of, say, 1,000 people, you're going to be accurate within 1 to 2 percentage points. The reason that the polling is so bad is because the pollsters are not getting the right sample of likely voters, and they continue to underrepresent conservatives for the most part. Some of that may be politics. Some of that may just be sort of built-in bias on some of the pollsters, but there are pollsters like Atlas that do a very, very good job. And so I think when you get an average of the polls, that's askew. What you really want to look at is the pollsters who continue to get it right time and time again.
1: But, like, you know, Abdul El-Sayed was winning by 15 to 20 points. No, he wasn't. The other one was winning by 28. She lost by one. I mean, wild, wild things.
2: Right.
1: Julian, great.
2: It's a skewing sample that keeps growing up.
1: Yeah. Great to be with you, Julian. Thank you. Yeah.
2: Thanks, Harry. Great to be with you, as always.
1: Okay. Great to be with you. We'll be right back. Stay with us. 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

0: field and delivered. He's yours. Now, this WNBA controversy that just keeps spiraling, and there's the next chapter and the next sort of fork in the road. And what do you do when you get the fork of the road? Yogi Berra said, you take it. Cameron Brink of the Los Angeles Sparks, nothing short of went after former NBA, 10-year player, I think, Enes Kanter Freedom. And I cannot say this on Fox News Radio. I cannot say this on Family Radio, but she called him a stupid piece of something, fill in the blank. And he's just trying to stay relevant. Really, his point is that, in his view, and I think a lot of people agree with him, he's protecting women, trying to protect women. So he's testing their systems, that if he identifies as a woman, that he should be eligible for the 2027 draft. Now, the WNBA has come out and said that he's not, even though he's declared himself a transgender woman. He's still announcing his intention to enter the 2027 WNBA draft. They're saying he's not welcome. He was ejected from a Chicago Sky game after there was that confrontation, you might remember, with Natasha Cloud. He was wearing a shirt stating women, noun, adult, human, female. And then that got Natasha Cloud all lathered up. And so he was kicked out. He thought he was not banned from Wynn Trust Arena, but later, a day later or whenever it was, shortly thereafter, next day, I think, he was subsequently banned from Wynn Trust Arena by the Chicago Sky. So he is saying that the current WNBA rules leave a loophole regarding gender eligibility. So really what he's doing is he's protecting women. He's forcing their hand to make a decision on the issue. They did not make a decision on the issue of what constitutes a female, but they did say that Enes Kanter Freedom and Josh would know and Mike would know. Who's the second NBA player that wants to do it? Yeah, Royce White. He's not getting as much help, as much publicity as Enes Kanter Freedom, but he's also testing the system. So very, very interesting. When we come back, and we're looking forward to introducing Eric Donalds, who is the chief executive officer of the Education Foundation. Let me check that. The chief executive officer of the Education Freedom Foundation, America First Policy Institute, and chair of Education Opportunity. Eric Donalds joins Fox Across America with Jimmy Failla in just a little bit. Stay with us on a busy news day. And then in our final segment, yes, we're going to speak about Dolly Parton. Stay close. A lot to still cover on Fox Across America with Jimmy Failla.
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3: Fox News, I'm Ted Lindner. A federal judge on Thursday night has halted, at least for now, attempts to implement President Trump's executive order limiting mail-in voting. The move stalled the directive for a second time about a week before the first mail-in ballots are to be sent out for the approaching midterms. U.S. District Court Judge Indira Talwani placing a 14-day hold on the government implementing the order in a case that could be headed back to the Supreme Court. The High Court on Monday overturned an earlier ruling of hers that had blocked the order from taking effect. The jury has the case in the trial of Lindsay Clancy, the Massachusetts mother charged with murdering her three children. Fox's Brian Yenis.
4: They must decide if the prosecution proved beyond a reasonable doubt that Clancy had the substantial capacity to understand the killings were wrong and could control her actions.
3: The defense claims Clancy.
5: with Bueller.
6: Hey, pal.
7: Hey, Jason. I'm glad your technician could come look at my air conditioner on Monday. You guys were crazy busy.
6: Mondays are always crazy. What happened?
7: Oh, stupid AC started making a funny noise Friday.

0: Friday night, so I had to put up with it all weekend before I could call you Monday morning.
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10: Showers and thunderstorms gradually ending. Partly cloudy overnight is 6 on the WOKV weather meter with temperatures 70 to 75. Partly to mostly cloudy at times on your Friday. There'll be a few showers and thunderstorms at times and highs in the upper 80s to low 90s. With the First Alert Forecast, I'm Action Jax, Chief Meteorologist Mike Burrish for 104.5 WOKV.
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0: Welcome back to Fox Across America with Jimmy Failla. My name is Harry Hurley, filling in today for Jimmy with Mike and Josh. This is going to be a few minutes time well spent, I think, and it is about this whole mail-in ballot situation, because you're probably aware that President Trump signed an executive order, and there are requirements about the United States Post Office and how and when they can handle the mail order ballots, if you will, the mail-in ballots. And as you know, there's, what, probably three or so states where it's all mail-in. And then you have many other states, several dozen, where there are some mail-in ballots and then voting that takes place in the polling precincts. So there's all kinds of legal challenges, you can imagine. The Supreme Court weighed in, and by a 6-3 vote, and this is where it gets a little bit murky, because they issued a ruling that's beneficial to President Trump, but it's not determinative. So either they're going to hear the case later, but it would be after the midterm elections, I would think, for sure, unless there was some kind of emergency granting of standing that they would give it. But what the Supreme Court did, and they overturned a lower court ruling, but they did not finalize. So now it's left the door open for the states to challenge the final rule once it's issued, but it hasn't been issued yet. So the new challenge that has happened, and it came yesterday, a coalition of 24 states, and if you throw the District of Columbia in there, it's not a state, but they obviously, you know, they have a representative. It's called a delegate that's in the House of Representatives and so on. Because it's the seat of government, they don't have members of the House. They don't have senators. But it's no small thing. So they count as well. So they are all, those 25 entities are all suing the United States Postal Service, because they want the final rule to be that the post office doesn't have this power. So follow that closely, because if this changes the amount of mail ballots that actually take place in this November 3rd general election cycle, that is no small matter. That is something to definitely keep an eye on. It is our pleasure on Fox Across America with Jimmy Failla to welcome Erica Donalds, Chief Executive Officer of the Education Freedom Foundation, America First Policy Institute Chair of Education Opportunity. And you can follow all things Erica Donalds at Erica Donalds. That's E-R-I-K-A D-O-N-A-L-D-S, Erica Donalds. Erica, welcome.
1: Thank you. Thanks for having me.
0: So good to be with you. I didn't think I was going to say this, but I may as well, because I'm speaking to somebody that is very conversant on education. Long ago, because I felt that it was something that I should do, I cared about education, public education in particular, although we did send two of our daughters to Catholic high school. But I served for two terms on my local school board. So I have a little bit of product knowledge, if you will, about how an educational delivery system is supposed to work, and served on the body that oversaw the administration and such. So I do have a profound love and interest in education, and I've been very concerned about, Erica, what the pandemic did. I mean, social emotional issues, covering children's faces, denying them the classroom, having them do remote learning. Because as you know, Erica, some students thrived and did very, very well. And some students really failed miserably because they needed to be in the classroom with that teacher hand-on instruction, which they didn't get. And I still believe that from test scores that were terrible even before the pandemic, got even worse during and since the pandemic, that we lost several years there that you can't get back. Your thoughts?
1: Absolutely. As a fellow recovering school board member, I too know all too well how broken the system is and how difficult it is to recover from anything that happens out of the ordinary, especially the pandemic, when the teachers' unions obviously were working against the interest of children by trying to keep schools closed for longer and trying to get their own teachers and members out of actually doing the daily work that is necessary to keep children on track, which is what we did. I was running charter schools at the time, and we tried to replicate the in-person experience as much as possible to make sure our children did not lose ground, and they didn't. Unfortunately, most districts did not follow suit, and therefore we are where we are as a country, 2 years behind in some cases, unable to catch up.
0: Just spot on. Erica Donalds visiting right here, right now on Fox Across America with Jimmy Failla. So I know you're not going to be surprised, but I want to talk about it because, you know, the truth has become self-evident in that beautiful fourth usual stage of glory when all doubt is removed. It was like President Biden on June 27th at that debate. It could never be said again that we can't keep up with him. He was so fast. We just can't believe how sharp and all this. So all that came crashing down. Now the truth has come crashing down on Dr. Anthony Fauci. Because what I know this without even having ever asked you this before, but children should always have been in the classroom. We were told to follow the science. Now we find out that the science said little to no exposure, negative problem for children. They should be in the classroom. They lied to us. Fauci lied to us. They all lied to us involving his team. Although I do want to put Redfield in a separate category because I think that he was the best of the rest. But Fauci said follow the science. But Erica, they didn't follow the science. They kept the kids out of school for the reason you said, because for bizarre reasons, their teachers' unions didn't want the kids to be in school, to be able to learn. It's crazy. But so I think, I'm not going to speak for you, but I don't think you're going to say, oh my God, I'm so surprised that they knew all along that the kids should have been in school. You're not surprised by that, are you?
1: No, we had this unholy alliance happening, especially at the federal level, between Fauci, Randy Weingarten, the head of the teachers union, largest teacher in the country, and the Department of Health. And they were supposed experts. But if you are following the science, like you said, why do you need to consult with the teachers union? What do they know about the science? That's exactly what we're finding out with Fauci and his diaries.
0: There you go.
1: That he was playing to the celebrity and what people thought about him and what alliances that he could muster with these other outside groups and what grants he could get for himself, as opposed to sticking to what he was finding out day in, day out about the science and whether students should be in the classroom. This is why parents are so angry, and the mistrust of the education system is at an all-time high.
0: Yeah. What I've also noticed, and again, I think I'm preaching to the choir, but I want to get your take on this, that you notice that whether it's the national people, you mentioned Weingarten, she's particularly offensive to me. Everything is politics. It's all about Democrat politics. It's not about children. I am amazed but not surprised at how few times you will hear any of them, whether it's state union leaders or these national people, where they ever say the word student or child. You've noticed, right, Erica?
1: Well, yes, most of the time when you see Weingarten, she's yelling about some national left-wing political issue.
0: Exactly.
1: She's out there protesting ICE. She's at No Kings protests. It has nothing to do with teachers and students. In fact, when you look at their agenda for their national conferences, a lot of it looks like an activist agenda of the Democrat Party, and in fact, maybe even the DSA at this point, as opposed to helping teachers to be effective in their classrooms. They're more concerned about them being effective left-wing activists.
0: Let me ask you this, Erica, and those just joining us. It is Fox Across America with Jimmy Failla. We are presenting Erica Donalds, who is the Chief Executive Officer of the Education Freedom Foundation, America First Policy Institute Chair of Educational Opportunity. Erica, in terms of when we look at grades, grade point average, transcripts, schools that are doing away with valedictorian, salutatorian, where these students work so hard for 4 years. And if you have the best grades in the school, you should be the valedictorian. If it's a school that has for the second best student, if you will, grade-wise, GPA-wise, the salutatorian. We're not seeing that. And then they wanted to turn transcripts over to universities and colleges that didn't have grades. And how in the world in education can you be measured for entry into the college of your desire, of your choice, if we don't do these basic things? Why? What is in it for them that they want to do away with grades? I guess they want everybody to pass. Nobody fails. Nobody is an A. Nobody is an F. Everybody's a C. I mean, what's going on here, Erica?
1: Well, it's really unfortunate, and it's going to catch up at some point, right? The real world revolves around results. And we saw that when, during the pandemic, all of these institutions did away with standardized testing, and then found out that when you do that, you get students in your institution that are unprepared for college-level work. So they had to go backwards and add back those standardized tests, because we have such a grade inflation epidemic across the country that these kids are coming in with grade point averages who are not ready for college-level work. So we have a redefining now of what success looks like in our high schools, because colleges need students who are ready to go into their freshman year of college, and that's not been happening. We have to tell kids the truth. We have to tell parents the truth about where they are. The problem is that schools are not preparing our students well enough. That's why our proficiency rates are abysmal in this country. But in the real world where you and I operate, it's based on our actual measurable success, whether we get paid or don't get paid. And that's going to hit these kids in the face eventually.
0: It's so true. Like these trophies of participation, nobody wins, nobody loses, nobody fails. We're not doing anybody any favors with this. You could not be more correct. Erica Donalds visiting on Fox Across America with Jimmy Failla. The education department, and if I'm having a false memory, you will correct me, but I believe that the Department of Education with the federal government began with Jimmy Carter administration. Is that correct?
1: That's right. At the behest of the teachers union.
0: Right. So I want to bring that up, because I think if we put this down like a math equation and we showed the decline of public education, you can exactly pinpoint it with the Department of Education at the federal level. Obviously, even though the federal government was supposed to be limited and the power was supposed to stay with the states because of funding and everything else and mandates and things that they can do, they have so much power. Is it a fair comment? Because if it's not, please correct me and I'll never say it again. But is it a fair comment, Erica, to say that the decline of public education in America can be charted with the creation of the Department of Education at the federal level?
1: Well, yes, certainly our reading scores and math scores have gone down. At the very best, they've remained flat on certain grade levels, but we've spent $3 trillion. So when you think about a return on investment, where we have over that time period, my lifetime basically, lower scores, less proficiency, less trust in the education system from parents, more parents than ever fleeing public education, mm-hmm. and you've spent $3 trillion, you have a negative ROI. Imagine if we would have put that money in the hands of parents to determine how to help their children best, which is what we are going to do going forward, and especially thanks to President Trump, our school choice president. That's the direction that we're going, because the federal government should have no place in decisions that should be made by parents, by local schools and districts, and at the very least by states.
0: I don't know if they're going to get away with it, because obviously the next time there would be a Democrat administration, it would come right back if it ever left. But do you hold any hope we're in the final minute that the Department of Education will be eliminated at the federal level and the power brought back to the states?
1: Well, Secretary McMahon is doing as good a job as anyone could possibly do in dismantling the department and pushing off responsibilities that don't belong centralized in Washington, either back to the states or to other departments in the federal government. It's incumbent upon Congress to act on this, as on many other things in the Trump agenda, and codify them. Unfortunately, not much is moving in Congress, so I don't expect that it's going to be completely eliminated, but she's done an outstanding job in breaking up that bureaucracy.
0: Hard break in 30 seconds. Is it also a shame that the people with the power over the last 30 years plus, that they have incrementally stopped teaching the basics and they're teaching new things that we never learned when we were in school? It's a shame to see this.
1: The good news is parents are fleeing. They're being given the power in state after state, and they want students to learn the basics and the history of our country. Parents are ultimately going to have the last say when it comes to their children and their education.
0: Great job, Erica. Thanks for the visit.
1: Thanks so much for having me.
0: Real pleasure. Good to talk to you. We'll be right back. Don't go away. This is Fox Across America with Jimmy Failla.
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0: about this legendary superstar wrote "I Will Always Love You" and "Jolene" on the same day? Wow. Yeah, I just wish we had a society where we said all these things to someone that we say about them when they're gone, because it's incredible. This is Fox Across America with Jimmy Failla, with Mike and Josh. I'm Harry Hurley filling in. And I don't know how many knew this, but there's been a petition. It isn't just because Dolly Parton passed away. There's been a petition since January of 2025 to rename the airport in Nashville after Dolly Parton. So you can imagine, after her passing, this has just exploded in terms of people signing the petition. Last time I looked, it was more than 100,000 people had signed the petition, and I'm sure it's a lot more now. You have a Tennessee State Representative, Todd Warner, who says that he intends to introduce legislation supporting the renaming. You've got local people like a Nashville Metro Council member, Russ Bradford. He's also pushing for the idea. He's reached out to the Nashville Airport Authority. So if it happens, the proposed name, it will be Dolly Parton International Airport, and that would formally be the Nashville International Airport. So I think it is deserved. We are talking about someone who literally, if you made one, would be on a Mount Rushmore of entertainment icons. I want to thank Jimmy. I want to thank Mike. I want to thank Josh for the privilege of filling in today. I wish you a
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0: Another ruling on mail-in voting. I'm Ted Lindner, Fox News. A federal judge Thursday evening halting, at least for now, attempts to implement President Trump's executive order limiting mail-in voting. The move stalled the directive for a second time about a week before the first mail-in ballots are due to be sent out for the approaching midterm elections in November. U.S. District Court Judge Indira Talwani placed a 14-day hold on the government implementing the order in a case that could be headed back to the Supreme Court. The High Court Monday overturned an earlier ruling of hers that had blocked the order from taking effect. Jury deliberations
6: deliberations going to continue into another day in Lindsay Clancy's Massachusetts triple murder trial.
7: A jury of 9 women and 3 men will determine Lindsay Clancy's fate after 22 days of emotional witness testimony. The 36-year-old who killed her 3 young kids, ages 5, 3, and 8 months in 2023, has pleaded not guilty to 3 counts of first-degree murder. Clancy, who did not testify in her defense, admits to strangling the children before throwing herself from a second-floor window in a suicide attempt. But the defense argues she was experiencing postpartum psychosis and should not be held criminally responsible. Her attorney telling the court she lived for her kids. Prosecutors allege the killings were premeditated, calling Clancy a functioning mom who knew right and wrong. Kristen Goodwin, Fox News.
6: Clancy faces life in prison if convicted of first-degree murder. President Trump continues to insist that the Strait of Hormuz is open as the conflict with Iran continues to drag on.
8: The Strait is open. We're taking a lot of boats. Millions and millions of barrels of oil are coming out of the Strait every day. Other countries recognize that. Every once in a while, they shoot some, you know, they put some shots at.
6: Before the conflict, about 20% of the world's oil passed through the busy waterway. 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
2: Showers and thunderstorms gradually ending. Partly cloudy overnight is 6 on the WOKV weather meter with temperatures 70 to 75. Partly to mostly cloudy at times on your Friday. There'll be a few showers and thunderstorms at times and highs in the upper 80s to low 90s. With the first weather forecast, I'm Axiotis Jack's Chief Meteorologist Mike Burrish for 104.5 WOKV.
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0: From the heartland of America and the gateway to the West, good morning, good evening, wherever you may be across the nation, around the world. I'm George Norrie, and this is Coast to Coast AM. Later tonight, investigative reporter Cheryl Jones on underwater mysteries, followed by your calls. Here's what's happening. A second commercial tanker in the Strait of Hormuz was struck with a projectile, causing a fire which has since been extinguished. And the USS Theodore Roosevelt Carrier Strike Group is expected to deploy in the Middle East in coming weeks for a deployment lasting at least, they say, 7 months. And the Iranian parliamentary speaker, Mohammad Ghalib, said Iran will defeat the U.S. in an all-out economic war in his remarks to his government. Tom Danheiser has more on what happened today. Tommy?
1: Well, George, Qatar's foreign minister and prime minister have met with Iran's President Pezeshkian and Parliament Speaker Ghalibaf, discussing ongoing efforts of de-escalation in the region. Iran's security chief, Mohsen Rezaei, has said his country is preparing a list of conditions to present to the U.S. to reopen the Strait of Hormuz. Iran has also threatened to target U.S. economic interest in the maritime blockade against country revenues. Rezaei stated that they will target U.S. economic interests fully and with intensity and force. He has also called for an end to the war and military operations in Lebanon, Gaza, and Syria, warning that prolonged instability in one part of the region could have wider consequences. And as the war drags on, global energy markets remain volatile, with Brent crude hovering around $87 a barrel compared to pre-war levels of $72. George, we'll keep looking at this one.
0: All right, thank you, Tom. Fears are mounting that Russia could be considering using nuclear weapons in Ukraine as strikes between the two countries continue. Sources close to the Kremlin said that Vladimir Putin, on a new escalation after peace talks have reached a dead end, is on fire. Russia is continuing to experience mounting unprecedented attacks on oil and gas infrastructure, ports, and military sites. And Russia would likely choose to use tactical nuke weapons, which are much less powerful than the bombs used on Hiroshima and Nagasaki in Japan at the end of World War II. The catastrophic floods in Nepal, which have killed 150 people and 1,300 people now missing, now estimated to have killed hundreds more likely triggered by a massive glacier collapse and debris flow that registered as a magnitude 5.2 landslide. It is a true disaster out there. Frozen blueberries are the latest food that joined the summer's slew of recalls. The Food and Drug Administration upgraded its warning against consuming certain frozen blueberries for potential E. coli contamination. Recent outbreaks of salmonella linked to jalapenos and cyclosporus linked to iceberg lettuce continue to affect thousands of Americans as well. Here's our food safety coach, Jeff Nelkin. Now, blueberries, Jeff, is anything sacred?
2: Not at this point. And Publix, by the way, is the largest employee-controlled business, and they're doing really a very nice job identifying and trying to protect the public. If anybody has any concerns about any issues with their product, you can call Publix at 800-242-1227. And they have a customer care number, so you can talk to them about any concerns that you may have directly.
0: All right. Thank you, Jeff. Jeff Nelkin's website, NelkinFoodSafetyCoach.com. The FDA has approved Revolutionary Medicine's groundbreaking pancreatic cancer drug after it was shown to double the survival rate of patients with advanced disease in a large trial, offering new hope to those with that deadly cancer. The once-daily pill was approved for metastatic pancreatic cancer in patients who have received prior treatment or cannot receive combination of chemotherapy. The drug is designed to block several forms of the protein, which helps drive tumor growth in many pancreatic cancers. This could be a great breakthrough. Tonight, the full Sturgeon Moon will slip into Earth's shadow in minutes, creating a stunning, almost blood moon, as up to 96.2% of the lunar surface disappears under the darkest part of our planet's shadow for a lunar eclipse. How fantastic is that? Well, this Tuesday, Kevin Randall was our guest talking about his new book, UFO Sightings and Alien Visitations, and he's here with his weekly report on what's going on in the skies. Hello, Kevin, and thank you. You did a great job for us Tuesday.
3: Oh, thank you, George. I appreciated the opportunity to brag on my book. So we can go from there, I guess.
0: You deserve it.
3: Thank you, sir. We've talked about older sightings that have been overlooked but turned out to be quite interesting. And as I have mentioned, during the flap of 1973, the year of the Hicks and Parker abduction, there were many good sightings that contained more than just one chain of evidence and were often reported by more than one witness, such as a case reported by Bill Rogers in his sightings. Rogers was an APRO field investigator involved in some of these early 1973 sightings. According to what Rogers said, he and his companions were driving around Lexington, Alabama in search of objects that had been reported for several days. Rogers wrote that he was near a garbage dump when he spotted a yellowish, orange, white light traveling slowly above the tree. He stopped the car and then got out with his two partners. Through binoculars, they watched the object for about 2.5 minutes. Rogers said that it had a strange shape, something between a sphere and an egg. They all thought it looked as if it was going to land nearby. They got back in the car, headed toward the UFO, when one of them said, and I quote, "Look at that thing," end quote. Again, Rogers stopped the car. By the time they got out, the UFO disappeared behind a hill, but they could still see the glow from it. It wasn't long before the UFO appeared, and their Geiger counter began to click rapidly. The UFO then dipped back behind the hill, and the Geiger counter fell silent. As the UFO reappeared and the Geiger counter began to rattle, Rogers flashed a light at the object. The UFO dipped back down, and the Geiger counter fell silent. This went on 5 times, and on the 5th, the glow disappeared. They tried to drive to the site, but there were no roads in the area, and they were unable to find the UFO or any physical evidence of his passing. I'll note here that there were 3 witnesses who watched the UFO through binoculars, and it was in sight long enough that they were able to get a good look at it, not to mention the reaction of the Geiger counter. Rogers made a second sighting on February 4th. He said he received a telephone call from someone he described as reliable, though he withheld the name in a report as it was published in the APRO Bulletin. The caller said that he and several others had followed a UFO for several miles. Rogers told the caller to keep watching and to let him know if anything changed. About 25 minutes later, the man called back to say that he was at Wheeler Dam. Rogers then talked with the lock attendant, who said that he had also seen something strange. Rogers then called the state police and got permission to speed to the site, which I found extraordinary, that the state police gave him permission to speed toward the location of a UFO event. He traveled at 80 to 90 miles an hour and arrived in about 10 to 15 minutes. While he was interviewing the witnesses, one of the men pointed to the other side of the river. There was a ball of light just above the trees. It traveled along those treetops until it reached the river. Rogers turned around at the dam and couldn't see the light. They watched for another 10 to 15 minutes, and then they saw the light rise from the water. It left the area at high speed. A security policeman who hadn't said he hadn't seen anything, thought it might have been a helicopter. Rogers pointed out that it had made no noise and it had been flying at treetop level. Rogers then called the FAA, but they had no records of a helicopter in the area at the time of the sighting. He also interviewed the Tennessee Valley Authority guard, who had been on duty at the time, and said there was no helicopters in the area. And that's the retro sighting for tonight, George.
0: All right. Thank you, my friend. That's Kevin Randall. His book is called UFO Sightings and Alien Visitations. Up next, Morgana Ray back with us on Coast to Coast. We'll be talking about her work, Financial Alchemy, 12 Months of Magic and Manifestation, next on Coast to Coast AM.
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0: And welcome back to Coast, George Norrie with you. Morgana Ray back with us, a noted author and creator of the book Financial Alchemy, 12 Months of Magic and Manifestation, which is an approach to transforming people's relationships with money. For more than 32 years, she has coached thousands of people, entrepreneurs, innovators, and leaders around the world, teaching them about the use of money and what it does for all of us. Morgana, welcome back.
1: Oh, it's so great to be back, George. Thank you for having me.
0: Just looking at your website yesterday and today, and you do a wonderful job. Good job.
1: Oh, thank you so much.
0: Financial Alchemy. What a great name. How'd you pick that?
1: Well, I went through my own experience of failing spectacularly with law of attraction and all the other modalities that were out there. And I found for myself what was missing is using the painful, leaden human experiences that we actually have and turning that into the result that we want, turning lead into gold instead of skipping over our difficult experiences. We actually use them as leverage to get the spiritual and material gold on the other side.
0: Morgana, it's my impression that people are having a difficult time financially right about now with everything that's been going on. Grocery prices are up, gasoline prices have skyrocketed. Are you sensing that too?
1: Yeah, and I'm glad you brought that up because a lot of people blame themselves, and there are a lot of people out there who will reinforce that sort of shame and self-blame that they aren't doing better. And I really want to acknowledge that. I love that you brought up the news before we spoke. The stuff going on in Iran and Russia and the effect on prices and healthcare and all that is not because you're vibing low. And positive thinking, really, it's very useful. I know we talk on the show all the time about how our consciousness affects our physical reality. And at the same time, the greatest thinkers in the world have been saying for thousands and thousands of years that it's not what happens to you that matters. It's what you do with it. So tough things are going to happen. That's just part of the design of life. And how do we use whatever comes our way for our personal empowerment and evolution to get the results and create the world we want to live in?
0: That's a good point. And are some people scared of their financial life?
1: Oh, gosh, yes. I think that most people are scared of finances. And it's not just money, because if we think about it, we made up money. We just, human beings invented it. But there's so much packed, so much meaning and power packed into money, our choices in life, how we're treated, our ability to live, shelter, food, healthcare. So it's loaded with all these extra feelings around, am I good enough? Is the world safe? Can I get what I need? Am I loved? Do I even belong here? All those extra feelings makes dealing with money much more dramatic than it actually has to be.
0: Morgana, I've talked about this on the program before, but I'll mention it again and get your thoughts on it. I have a very difficult time going past a homeless person or a panhandler and not giving them some amount of money, regardless of what it is. And I just can't seem to walk past that person without helping them. And I do get a kick out of their expression sometimes when I give them a little bit more than I should, just mm-hmm. to see how happy they are. But, you know, outside of drugs and alcohol, what got them in the situation they're in?
1: There are so many reasons. My best friend was a college professor for 20 years. And she was exposed to black mold in her classroom. And now she has such a sensitivity to mold and chemicals that she has been unhoused for a number of years because buildings make her sick. She's not a drug addict. She's not insane, but she has circumstances that are not her fault that she's dealing with. So I think that we can't just make a blanket judgment on people who are in difficult situations. Even the Hebrew Bible with the book of Job, where everybody was judging Job, where we know because we read the book that he was doing everything right. It wasn't his fault. And it was an unfair circumstance that he was in that everybody assumed was his fault. And what he got out of it was a spiritual enlightenment. And then he got even more than he had before. And that's all, honestly, I think every human journey is the money challenge, the health challenge. They're all portals. They're all spiritual teachers for our own growth and learning. And that doesn't make it okay while we're in it. So I'm so glad that you have that human connection with homeless people who are who are suffering. And I think that that is a testament to you as a really, truly wealthy human being. I think that the only purpose, the real reason for having money is to serve love and to serve a healthy lifestyle and to serve legacy, to do good for others, to make the world a better place. That is wealth. And that's also, I think, what makes human beings happy.
0: And you know who did a great job with that? Dolly Parton.
1: Yes. I think that she is the patron saint. And I hope she is sainted because she just embodied such kindness and such generosity. A role model for us all.
0: You talk about your relationship with money is never really about money. Then what is it? What's it all about?
1: I'm so glad you asked that. I was starting to touch on that where we get so weird about money because it represents so much more. It does. It represents love. Because what does money do? Money gives us shelter. Money tells us what we deserve, what we have access to, how people treat us, just like our parents. When we were children, they were our first relationship with money. They gave us shelter. They gave us food, clothing. They told us we were loved or they didn't, just like money later on. So I have found, because I've worked with thousands of people and they're usually really smart people who are doing all the right things. They've been reading the books. They've been taking the actions. They've been going to work. They've been doing the things and they're still stuck and it doesn't make sense. And I'm not just speaking about money. I'm speaking right now to anybody listening who you're pursuing this thing and you're doing all the things and you're not getting the result and you don't understand why. And it has been my experience coaching thousands of people over 30 years that when we're in that situation, we are almost always unconsciously protecting ourselves from that very goal that we're trying to achieve. In this case, money. If it's not making sense, you aren't getting the money back that you should be getting from your effort. I've observed that in almost every case, we are unconsciously protecting ourselves from the money. And it's not something that would make sense because money, we want it. It keeps us safe. It gives us all these great things, but it's what it represents, which is love.

0: rid of it, I've noticed there's a huge tendency for the money to come in and for the money to stay. And for that reason, I say that change happens at the speed of safety. As soon as it's safe, what we want can come in without any of our unconscious walls pushing it away.
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4: Fox News, I'm Sue Guzman. For the second time, a federal judge in Massachusetts has blocked President Trump's executive order designed to limit mail-in voting. The ruling, which is expected to be appealed, comes about a week before the first mail-in ballots will be sent out for the midterm elections. The gloves coming off in the battle over a proposed immigration enforcement tool. Fox's John Saucier.
5: A group of Democratic senators is urging U.S. Immigration and Customs Enforcement to abandon its plan to equip officers with electric shock gloves. In a letter sent to ICE's acting director this week, questioned the agency's rationale for spending up to $20 million on these devices, as well as its ability to deploy them safely and appropriately.
4: The death toll from flash flooding in Nepal rising to 469. Rescuers working to find more than 1,400 people still missing in the area of the Nepal-China border. 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
6: Showers and thunderstorms gradually ending. Partly cloudy overnight at 6 on the WOKV weather meter with temperatures 70 to 75. Partly to mostly cloudy at times on your Friday. There'll be a few showers and thunderstorms at times and highs in the upper 80s to low 90s. With the First Alert Forecast, I'm Action News Jax, Chief Meteorologist Mike Burrish for 104.5 WOKV.
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1: We'll take your calls next hour with Morgana Ray as we talk about your financial life. Her book is called Financial Alchemy. And make sure you're part of the program. You know, there are lots of great talk show hosts in this country that devote their careers to the paranormal and the unusual. One of those hosts is Clyde Lewis. And Clyde has been battling health issues for the last several years, but he keeps fighting back. He's one heck of a guy. But folks like Clyde Lewis and myself, we're only as good as the people behind us. And there was an individual behind Clyde Lewis named Ron Patton who would tell us, Clyde is ill, can you help us out a little bit? And we would do whatever we can. Tom just picked up some sad news today, Tom.
2: Yeah, George, very sad news. Longtime Ground Zero with Clyde Lewis, executive producer Ron Patton has passed away. Now, for those of us who have listened to Ground Zero over the years, Ron Patton may have been primarily known as the man behind the scenes alongside Clyde, but so much more than that. It's very sad.
1: How did he succumb? 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
1: That's rough. 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Our condolences to Clyde and the family of Ron Patton. He was a great guy and very dedicated. 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And thank you for the Ron Patton story.
2: 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The Paranormal Podcast Network, we'd like you to take a listen. 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

0: And welcome back, George Norrie, along with Morgana Ray, as we talk about financial alchemy. Morgana, you have talked about dealing with our monsters. What are those monsters?
1: Well, when we talk about money, it's all very abstract, and that isn't real. And human beings, we need to feel something real. And our relationship with money is like a relationship with a person. And for most of us, it's not a great relationship. So what I found works, because it feels real to human beings and it has a lot more energy, is we take all the bad stuff. All the bad stuff that we feel about money and the scarcity and the rejection or the anxiety. And then we add on to it the other stuff, the stuff that makes us feel not loved, not wanted, not good enough, not safe. And if we were to personify all the stuff that we feel is wrong with life or the world and give it its own entity, that is the monster. And that's the trick that makes this work. So this is where it's a good moment to really like tune in to what is the monster that we unconsciously protect ourselves. And I love working with money as a monster because it has its fingers in every area of our lives. But I've also worked with clients who had health issues or love blocks, and we, wherever the pain is, we make that the monster, and we make it real. It's like giving flesh to what doesn't work for you, because your unconscious can't tell the difference between a real person and an imaginary person. So it's a way of connecting our conscious awareness to what's already going on subconsciously. So that's the neuroscience of it. But there's also a spiritual component of when we're in our victim experience, which is a universal experience and should not be shamed, that has, it humbles us and it humanizes us so we can care about the person who's in a bad place. So I think these are sacred experiences, but they disempower us. And when we're able to take what doesn't work for us, what we don't want in our lives, and we can imagine it as this external entity, that's not us, not our parents, not anybody real, then we can be spiritual warriors and reject the monster. And I have found that when we, and I'm saying myself, but also clients, when they slay the monster, that's when interesting things happen. Weeks ago, I got an email from a total stranger, and the subject line was, I slayed my money monster and got $19,000. That was the subject line from somebody I've never met. And she bought my book 3 years ago when I was probably, she heard me on this show because I was on the show 3 years ago, started it, didn't complete the exercise. Did the exercise earlier this month, completed it, and overnight, money she had been pursuing for 15 years dropped into her bank account through the federal government. She had been chasing an ex-husband who owed her money, never got anywhere, got the judgments, didn't get the money, and then poof, the day after she slayed her money monster, it showed up. And this happens over and over again. So I think that there is both the, we change our relationship and our behavior consciously by making money safe, by getting rid of the monster and replacing it with this relationship with, I will call it money, but it's really relationship with life that is loving. And that expands us, that calms the reactive brain, and it relaxes the frontal lobes so that we make creative, life-affirming, wiser, more creative choices. And then there's that manifestation piece that is always amazing to me. After all these years and getting these messages almost every day, where the universe responds. So making it a monster uncovers what isn't working and why it's not working in our financial life. But it also gives us something concrete that we can relate to and respond to that we don't get when we just talk about negative beliefs about money and thoughts and ideas and abstract concepts.
0: Do we create these monsters or are they created for us?
1: I think both. I think that we inherit them. We're not hallucinating that people do some terrible things for money and that we don't want to be part of because we're not sociopaths. So we don't want to have anything to do with that. And these life experiences get internalized and they do show up in money. And we don't imagine that people treat you differently when they perceive you as having a different amount of money. So we human beings are meaning makers. And I think we get it culturally and experientially, but there's also something that is just so personal and unique to each one of us. Those vulnerable and tender parts of ourselves where we have our own most hidden thoughts of what's wrong with us and why we don't want to be here. If I were to get Freudian, I would say the monster is what he would call the death wish. And for that reason, we have to choose to annihilate it and choose ourselves. And that's when things shift.
0: But you're not saying money is evil, are you?
1: No. And when we believe money is evil, it's like feeding the monster because then we need to protect ourselves from it and we don't want it in our lives. And if money's not wanted, then money will just accommodate you and go, oh, okay. And leave if we're going to look at it as a relationship. Also, I have a friend in the UK who took a class in, Aramaic, which was the original language of the Hebrew Bible where we get the phrase money is the root of all evil. And she says that that wasn't what it originally said. It originally said that worshiping money will cause you problems. And I would say, yes, of course, because we don't worship false idols. We don't, if we make money a god, that's a problem. And that doesn't grow you spiritually. And I want getting into a right relationship with money, slaying the monster and choosing a relationship with money that shares your values, wants to save the world with you, loves you and sees you as you really are. The creative, resourceful, divine human being that you are when you are your best. That's the relationship with money that I want you to have. And that's when your circumstances change after that.
0: The subtitle of your book, of course, is called 12 Months of Magic and Manifestation. Tell me about that.
1: I created the book that I wanted for myself. So the first half of the book is Financial Alchemy, and it's the theory, it's the six steps, there's the transcript of a coaching demo, there's a lot of advice. And the second half of the book is a self-coaching system to easily keep you on track a couple minutes every day so that you get the actual results and you make it easier. So I combined my modality with my best coach tricks, because I'm one of the early adopters in the coaching profession. I've mentored many of the biggest coaching names out there. And I just boiled it down to what I think are the easiest things that we can do, because if it's easy, you do it. And if you do it, then you get results.
0: Is money a blessing or a curse?
1: Both, because it's life. It's when money is not life, but our relationship with money is a mirror of our relationship with life. I had a client a couple decades ago who inherited tens of millions of dollars out of the blue, unexpectedly. Up until then, she had been an artist, kind of working hand to mouth, hustling, spiritual, loving lady. And then she inherited all this money. And in the following years, it ruined all of her relationships. She became the bank. She wanted to be a philanthropist and do good. And instead, it was ruining her friendships, ruining her romantic relationships. And that's how it became a monster for her. So when she put all the stuff that wasn't working and slayed her monster and had a new relationship with money, she had healthier boundaries, and she attracted a smoking hot Buddhism professor who loved her, and they've been together for over 20 years.
0: Could she have kept her money situation private, though, just within herself and not broadcast it?
1: I suppose, but I think she was excited about what she could do with it. And she was also living with somebody for a long time, her live-in boyfriend of 15 years. When she inherited the money, that's not going to be a secret. Buying the nice house, that's not going to be a secret. And her boyfriend quit his job, said, "I'll never work again," and then left her and married somebody else. So when she came to me, her primary pain was the way money was getting in the way of love. So money pain isn't always scarcity. It's also when it destroys relationships, or you're making money doing things that make the world a bad place, or it's eating up all your time. Any of that is going to make money a monster.
0: The fact that he left her, what does that tell you?
1: That he didn't like the change in power dynamic. He wasn't the right person for her. So in a way, it was a blessing because it got rid of the wrong guy.
0: Might she have changed, though?
1: Not in my experience of her. When she is such a loving, fun, artsy person, that didn't change. But when people want something from you, and she would gladly loan large amounts of money for people to pursue their dreams, and this is what happened, is
0: they probably not expected back, right?
1: Well, these friends started turning on her and bad-mouthing her so that they could feel good about their intention to not pay her back.
0: Wow.
1: And that was heartbreaking for her.
0: It disappointed her too, no doubt.
1: Well, yeah, and that became part of her monster. That money in its, what I call the money honey, this loving relationship, enhances love, enhances a quality lifestyle, and enhances doing good works in the world. And when it's doing something else, then it becomes a pain point. Then it becomes a monster that needs to be handled so that you don't have to get rid of it.
0: Financial Alchemy, 12 months of magic and manifestation. Tell me about the manifestation part of that.
1: Well, this is the fun and mysterious part of it, which is when you change your relationship with money, and now it's not a monster, but we still give it a human form, because then it's real to us. Then we can communicate with it. If I were to make money this handsome, romantic man who loves me, and we have conversations, I'm having a conversation with divine wisdom without any of my neurotic Morgana, this, that, and the other stuff baggage. And when we start having these conversations and we're looking at our circumstances and we're talking to this money honey, what do I need to learn here? What should we do here? That's when wild things happen. You take different actions. My client Perry went from zero in her bank account, had to borrow money to hire me. Over the next 3 years, she made over $12 million.
0: Wow.
1: By having these constant conversations and making choices that affirmed her values, gave her courage to fight for what was right and put love first.
0: We're going to come back and take calls with Morgana Ray in just a moment on Coast to Coast. Share your money stories with us or just ask a question.
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10: Flash flood deaths continuing to rise. I'm Sue Guzman, Fox News. The death toll has now jumped to 469 in Nepal, and more than 1,400 are still missing after a wall of water and mud swept through communities along the Nepal-Tibet border.
11: Rescuers are reportedly finding bodies hundreds of miles downstream. More and more shocking video is coming in showing that wall of water sweeping away structures like bridges and obliterating entire villages and industrial sites. The landslide and flood seems to have been triggered by a glacier that collapsed. People had seconds to run. It's a tough task for rescuers. So many roads are buried. Heavy machinery digs through layers of mud and rubble. And there's actually the threat of more flooding. Nepal and China warned that newly formed lakes on either side of the border are rising and they could also burst.
10: Fox's Matt Finn, several dozen Americans said to be among the 1,400 still missing. The Trump administration's planned restrictions on mail-in ballots for the midterms is once again on hold.
12: For the second time, a federal judge in Massachusetts has blocked President Trump's executive order designed to limit mail-in voting. In a ruling Thursday night, Judge Indira Talwani established a 14-day hold on that executive order. Monday, the Supreme Court had lifted her original hold, determining the legal challenges filed against the executive order had been done so prematurely before the order's rules were established. The Postal Service now says it won't deliver mail-in ballots unless, as the executive order dictates, states provide a list of voters who should receive them and format the envelopes a certain way. In her latest ruling, Judge Talwani wrote, there's not enough time before the midterms to implement the changes the administration is seeking. Kevin Uresky, Fox News.
10: Tropical storms Karina and Lowell have formed in the Pacific Ocean and tropical storm Dolly in the Atlantic now. 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
19: Showers and thunderstorms gradually ending. Partly cloudy overnight at 6 on the WOKV weather meter with temperatures 70 to 75. Partly to mostly cloudy at times on your Friday. There'll be a few showers and thunderstorms at times and highs in the upper 80s to low 90s. With the First Alert Forecast, I'm Axiotis Jax, Chief Meteorologist Mike Burrish for 104.5 WOKV.
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4: 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It's on the homepage. Because wherever you are on your financial journey, I want you to get the steps and I want you to have a shift in your relationship and better results.
1: Is manifestation easy or difficult?
4: I think it's easy. Things that we do physically, that takes time, that takes effort and lifting. But the fun thing about manifestation is the effortlessness of it. I do think we take action. Action is magical. Make it easier for money to come to you. But there's that part that's out of your control. That's just divine grace where you get in alignment and then things fall into your lap. I was mentioning during break that I slayed my love monster when I was 47 and never married. And I met my husband 2 months later, and not only did we get married, but he came up with the idea, let's get married 100 times in 100 countries. So we've been married 29 times so far. And So all those years of chasing love since I was 4 years old and saw my first Disney princess movie and all the terrible dates and broken hearts, I was doing the work, putting the effort, but I had this love monster that kept breaking my heart. And when I finally uncovered and looked at why would I be protecting myself from love, and I saw all of the pain and the reasons and made it into a monster and decided to destroy the monster, the guy showed up. And he not only showed up, but he was so different and better than anyone I had dated. And then the love and the marriage came in bigger than I was even asking for. I just wanted to get married once. And I got this very romantic, generous guy who likes to marry.
1: 29 times.
4: And counting.
1: I love it.
4: When I talk about change happens at the speed of safety, I've just had years of noticing that when you've been doing the work and you just haven't seen the results, and then the moment the thing you want becomes safe, boom, it can come in really big and faster than we expect.
1: Let's take some calls for you, Morgana. Let's go to Greg in Remsen, New York to get started. Hi, Greg.
5: Hi, everybody. Morgana, you know, magic kind of alters the coordinates of reality. And, you know, to get a lot of money, sometimes you got to be in the right place at the right time. And, you know, that's geographical, and growing up in certain areas maybe helps, and around wealthy people probably helps. And but there's one thing called fate, and that I think might be associated with astrology when we are born, something we can't really change. So how can you change our luck, you know, with the magic, you know, and change the fate to achieve control of our money? You know what I mean? Kind of.
4: Yeah.
5: Thanks for taking my question.
4: I love that. Yeah. Some people are just handed stuff at birth. You know, some are tall, have fast metabolisms, are beautiful, have a lot of money, and they start in a certain place, and some of them have it and they lose it later because we all have our own path. What I would say, especially if you've been on a path where it's always been hard, so what I find works is use where you are now. Start with what you have. And in fact, it's been my experience that the people with the most pain have the easiest change and the biggest results, because you have the most leverage. That's why I call this alchemy. We're taking the lead in human experience. So if you're in the fear, anxiety, and pain, we don't have to dig very deep to find the lead. And that is the fuel that where the change has to happen. And that makes it a lot easier to uncover the pain, give it personhood, be motivated to destroy this monster, have a clean slate and this new energy of love. And those have consistently been the most rapid and dramatic results. So if you're in that state, I was just mentioning the love thing. I was 47, never married, had 100% track record of failure, and it changed really fast. So it's also been the same with money. And I have hundreds of examples of that. If you go to my website, MorganaRae.com, you can see examples of people who just made the impossible happen. And that's why I coach, because it makes the world a friendlier place when you see people who are really at the abyss and these miracles happen. And I do believe that that's available for every human being.
1: Morgana, how should a parent handle their kid with regards to the use of money?
4: Ooh, brilliant question. So we pass on our anxiety and all of our negative behaviors. I do the work I do because I inherited my father's relationship with money. So we want to empower children. So when they want something, we want to believe in them. We want to encourage them to save and get jobs and know that they can buy things themselves. I think it's very useful to be aware of our language and not say, I can't afford it, because that's a very disempowering message to give to children and to ourselves. Instead, we can say, and be quite honest, this is not a financial priority at this time, because rent, healthcare may be the financial priority at this time. So train children at an early age to be partners with money, to do good with money, and to have the experience that they can make money and buy things for themselves.
1: Let's go to Tom at the Big Island of Hawaii. Hello, Tom. Go ahead.
6: Hey, George and Morgana, thank you so much for this subject. Isn't it amazing that you're talking about this subject and we have a $40 trillion debt? Isn't that amazing?
4: It's crazy.
6: But even though we have a $40 trillion debt, there are so many of us in this world or in the United States that are just rich and fruitful. And we get that way by having a relationship with money. And then, you know, in the book of 1 Timothy, it talks about money's not evil, but the love of money is not evil. And all through the Bible, from the Old Testament to the New, there are so many positive and encouraging stories about the use of money. And for example, the Pharisees tried to trip Jesus up about his relationship with money, and they gave him a coin. And he told them, on each side was a different face. And he said, if a Caesar's on this coin, give it to Caesar. And you pay your taxes. And you do what you're supposed to do as a good citizen. But in Malachi 3:10, that's one of the very last chapters of the Bible, he says you have to tithe. You have to give to the Levites. You have to donate 10% of that money, and that will come back to you. And I'm telling you from experience that it will come back to you. You give from your heart. You give unconditionally to people when they're in need. Money is a tool, and yes, you save your money. And I tell you guys right now, anyone out there listening, just read that Bible and you will learn about money. And then you can take other courses. Of course, there's plenty of books out there on how to invest in certain financial systems. But the money, the love of money will take you down. So just remember that. I'm sorry, go ahead.
4: I'm so glad that you brought up that quote, because I had mentioned earlier that the original translation said the worship of money, as if it's a god, will cause problems. That's what it originally said. I would say that love is not greed. It's not avarice. It's not exploitation. Love is generous. Love is noble. Love is divine. So if you have a loving relationship with money, it has to be a money who wants to do good too. A money that loves you, shares your values, loves the world, and spreads goodness. Like, as George mentioned in the last hour, Dolly Parton. So love is never evil, because love does not cause harm. Worshipping a false god absolutely does, but love is our highest expression as human beings, because it's generosity. There's a selflessness. There's a joy to doing good and being loving and sharing in the wealth.
1: All right, let's go to our text and tweet man, Tom. What do you have for us, Mr. Danheiser?
7: Well, Morgana, so Wendy in Connecticut says her new boyfriend fights with her because she makes more money, and she wants to know, why is it so intimidating for a man?
4: Because he's the wrong man. That was one of the things with my husband, was when we first got together for the first several years, I was making a lot more money than he was. And he wasn't mooching. He was independent, but he was proud of me. He was not threatened by it. So I would say that is your boyfriend's own money monster of insecurity. It's not your problem, and he needs to handle it if he gets to stay with you. That's one of the ways you'll know that you're with the right guy, is he'll be so proud of and so excited for what you're creating and you being empowered. And also, when you're making more money, you get to choose the best person. You are not shopping for the best bank account. You're shopping for the best life partner. And what a great position that is to be in.
1: Next up, let's go to Adam in Mississippi. Welcome to the program. Hi, Adam.
8: So from what I get, I just wanted to say, it sounds like she's using a couple concepts here. The Napoleonic Code, which I've read into that, communism, Bernie Sanderism, atheism. Just the way she talks, you know, it doesn't seem like, you know, it helps people like Christians, you know, to make money. It seems like it's in reverse of that.
1: I don't think so, but your thoughts on that, Morgana?
4: I'm so glad you brought that up. So I was a religion major in college because I've been thinking about human beings and God and our relationship with life since I was a child. And so when I talk, you know, I quote the Bible, I talk about the book of Job because that speaks to me and how people can suffer and it's not their fault. And it's as if God is stripping away everything that is fake so that we can have a direct experience of God and then experience wealth from that relationship with God. I am a capitalist. I have visited a number of former Soviet states, and I really encountered the suffering from that economic system firsthand. I think that a lot of Americans have very naive ideas and they think everybody's taken care of and everything is free. But we see in reality that the people starve and they suffer. And if you protest, you go into slave labor camps. So I'm not a communist in, you know, any way. I just want everybody to have choice and get to do the business that they want to do, work hard, succeed, and help each other. And I think that that is Christian.
1: Tom's getting some emails on that free offer you gave our listeners. Would you repeat it again?
4: Yes. Go to my website, MorganaRae, spelled RAE.com, and it's at the top of the page. You can see it right away with my face. And on the right, it is my Money Manifestation Masterclass, totally free. It goes deep into the six steps of my process so you can do it yourself. And I get success stories from people who just do that free class. There is a physical therapist in New York named Carolyn who did it, and she made $86,000 in the next 24 hours. I don't ever promise any amount or what time because I don't know, but I want you to slay your monster and I want you to have a relationship with money who loves you and wants to be with you so that you can move forward with that relationship, making great decisions and feeling loved for who you really are.
1: Next up, Ruth is in Maryland. Welcome to the show. Hi, Ruthie.
9: Hi, George and Mrs. Ray. Thank you for taking my phone call. And I think that's pretty cool about how you got married 29 times. But I wasn't really going to call in tonight, but I was thinking that I've experienced lately a lot of the people, like the shops that I go to, they're closing or quitting because I've found out that people are actually turning away from money and they want more of a personal life. Like my tattoo man, when I went there the other week, to take my neighbor, he was closing up. I mean, not closing, he was closing up shop for good. He's just, well, Tommy asked me, are they tired of the money or tired of the career? Now, he was tired of the career, too. He's kind of tired of doing the tattoos. And he could have made another $100 to $200 that day. But, no, he just wanted to get home and eat some crabs. And then yesterday at the hairdresser, she's manager now, our hairdresser, and she was saying that she doesn't like it. She doesn't care about the money. She wants to be home with her son. Her son is crying. He's 6 years old, and he's crying because she's not there all the time. So I just Have you found that out lately that some people are actually turning against the money and turning more towards their personal lives? Thank you.
4: I believe that if money is not supporting your personal life, it's not sustainable. The way I see it is if money, so if love and relationship and all the things you value are on one side and money is on the other side and they're on

0: And I think people are shifting. They're looking at their values. They're looking at who they want to be, how they want to evolve their lives. And that's a challenging, and it can be uncomfortable, and it can also be a really beautiful thing. And I think that's what you're noticing.
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2: Fox News, I'm Ted Lindner. The jury has the case in the trial of Lindsay Clancy, the Massachusetts mother charged with murdering her three children. Fox's Brian Yenis.
3: They must decide if the prosecution proved beyond a reasonable doubt that Clancy had the substantial capacity to understand the killings were wrong and could control her actions.
2: The defense claims that Clancy was suffering from postpartum depression and mental illness. President Trump signing an executive order renaming one of the Great Lakes thanks to the trade war with Canada.
4: President Trump signing an executive order renaming Lake Ontario Lake America, effective immediately.
5: Canada's been ripping us off for a long time on trade.
4: Jointly owned by both nations, the White House argues the deepest parts of the lake's waters lie within United States territory.
2: Fox's Alexandria Hoff. 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
7: There was a time in Jacksonville a couple of years ago where there were several drownings in retention ponds. But Florida law, you're not required to have a fence around a retention pond. The only way you could be held responsible if someone drowns in a retention pond is if the retention pond constitutes a trap or a dangerous condition. Florida law does have the water management district that controls retention ponds requires a certain slope on these retention ponds, okay, before somebody can build a response.
8: Like a residential pool.
9: Yeah.
8: Where you have to have a fence around it, you know?
7: Yeah. Well,
8: if you have to have it around a pool, why not around a retention
7: pond? Well, you got these huge retention ponds in apartment complexes.
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1: Showers and thunderstorms gradually ending. Partly cloudy overnight at 6 on the WOKV weather meter with temperatures 70 to 75. Partly to mostly cloudy at times on your Friday. There'll be a few showers and thunderstorms at times and highs in the upper 80s to low 90s. With the First Alert Forecast, I'm Axiotis Jax, Chief Meteorologist Mike Burrish for 104.5 WOKV.
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1: Next hour, investigative reporter Cheryl Jones joins us to talk about deep water UFOs and strange things in the ocean. So make sure you're part of the program. Then we'll take calls with Cheryl and her guest in our last hour of the program. And we'll be back in a moment with Morgana Ray and take calls with her as well. 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

0: And welcome back, George Norrie, along with Morgana Ray, as we take final calls talking about financial alchemy, 12 months of magic and manifestation. What do you think of people like Elon Musk, Morgana? I think he's a genius.
1: I think he's very smart. I also think that he is driven by fear himself. When there's never enough and when you have so much and you choose not to feed the poor when you can, it makes me really curious about what is he compensating for? What is his money monster? I have coached billionaires who have their own monsters. It isn't just not having enough. So, yes, brilliant and human, like us all.
0: Jeff Bezos, another one.
1: Exactly. Yeah. And I've coached couch surfers. I've coached one percenters. Human beings are human beings. And those underlying issues of, am I good enough? Am I safe enough? Am I lovable as I am? They show up across the circumstances because those are the human questions.
0: I remember when I was doing Coast to Coast in the beginning, years ago, and I would talk to an author and say, so where do we get your book? You know, expecting most bookstores, and they would start saying Amazon. And I'm saying to myself, what is that? Mm-hmm. And then I realized Amazon was a book deal out of a garage. Look what he did. Amazing.
1: It's amazing. It's changed our lives. I love shopping on Amazon. I love selling my book on Amazon. It's easy. And you can also get my book on the website at Walmart and Barnes and Noble. It is my favorite entry point for people who want to do my work. One of my best clients from Florida had her first quarter of $1 million sales month just using my book before we had ever met, before she hired me. So that's why I wrote the book, because I can't coach everybody, but I want everybody to have a really healthy, positive, empowered relationship with money. When we're frightened, it shuts down our intelligence. So when we can feel safe in the world and good about ourselves and good about life, we relax and we see the opportunities that we couldn't see before.
0: What has the internet done for money? Has it made it more of a monster?
1: I don't know. I think it's always power, and power inequality and life challenges have always been monsters. And it just shifts with the time. So I don't know that it's made it more of a monster. I think it just changes the delivery and the way we experience it and name it.
0: Let's go to the calls. Mayette's with us. Welcome to the program in New York.
2: Yes,
0: hi, Mayette.
2: How wonderful to have your program, George, and all your helpers.
0: Well, thank you.
2: Morgana, I have some comment and two questions, and I'll listen over the air. First of all, and this would be a good coast interview, Natalie Lawrence. She's done a book, Enchanted Creatures, Our Monsters and Their Meaning. So, I actually like the idea that we have monsters around money. Lisa Gar is an occasional guest host on Coast, and she does, I think it's called The Aware Show with Gina's help on WBAI at about 5 a.m. And she had on a guest a few years ago, and I can't remember name, but I think his book was called Happy Money. And he had Japanese heritage, and he was talking about how different cultures and countries, like, and he was saying basically, like, America is secret, you don't dare ask how much someone makes. And he said it's totally different in the culture of Japan. So talk about how different views or the way money is discussed or not factors in. The other question is, What about all the unconscious? I know the Jesuit, he said that he could take a child to 7 years old and he would actually know what kind of adult. So I'm talking about during childhood where your parents, your relatives, they seem to telegraph their attitudes of money. So how does one unravel the unconscious? And Glenys McCanus, who is one of my favorite guests, the numbers lady, she gave us an affirmation. I'm looking forward to getting your book and your information, and I'll listen over the air. Thank you.
0: The and that guest on that book, Mayette, was Ron Honda, if you remember.
2: And Liquid Luck is another one, too, about attitude and money. Okay, thank you so much.
0: Okay, go ahead, Morgana.
1: I love that she brought up Lisa Gar. I was on her show 20 years ago. So, and I wrote down the books because they sound great, and I want to check them out. Different cultures. I've coached clients in Kazakhstan, Thailand, South Africa, Peru, Scotland, Lebanon, every continent except Antarctica. I've Mauritius, I think it's called. Lots of different countries. And Pakistan, what I've noticed is the stuff that money represents. Am I lovable? Am I valued or good enough? And am I safe? Are universal questions that affect all human beings. And that's always where I find the real money monster. It's we can start with the money stories. It's a great entry point, but it is the love, the worth, and the safety. That's where the change happens. It's the money monster is always this unconscious symbolic stuff. And to make it conscious, I find that really fleshing it out and giving it physical attributes. Like when we're dealing with the monster, how big is it? What does its fingernails look like? Its teeth, its eyes. What is the meanest thing it says to you? Makes it a real relationship. And now the conscious mind is speaking to the unconscious mind. And we're so activated with all the painful things it represents and all the physical attributes we're giving it that it makes it really easy to rewire the brain and use the neuroplasticity. It's so icky and choose to annihilate it with all the energy that entails. And that resets the nervous system so that when the monster is gone, all that exists is an experience of love. And then we give that personhood. And I call it money because that's the area of life that needs love and healing. But it's really a new relationship with life and yourself. And we start from there. And that's when the area that was the pain, primarily money, but it's also worked on love. It's also worked on illnesses. It's what use it for whatever the monster is for you now and make it as bad and specific and powerful and experiences as you can, because it lights up the neurology so that we can take the same trigger and then have a completely different response where it used to be anxiety and shame and judgment and fear. And now it's love and expansiveness and optimism. And we have all the world events. Yes, we do. Yes, we do. We have the global economy, but we also have your personal economy. And your own choices and genius and purpose for living in this life at this time. And that's what you focus on. And then the results ripple from there.
0: Text and tweet. Tom, what do you have for Morgana?
3: Hey, Morgana, this is from Trina in San Francisco. It simply says, can money affect your heart?
1: Yes. Yes. Because money and love are connected. And when we are struggling to make money, it feels like we're being rejected by life itself. And the stress of it physically can definitely affect our heart, but it also can break our heart because it limits, and it's the boogeyman, the excuse we give for what we can't have, do, or be. So what we want to do is put all that in the monster and then have a loving relationship with life that loves you. And that's the biggest piece. I talk about the money monster. I go really into detail in my book and all the six steps and all the traps and how to make it work so that it works for you. We have the money monster, but on the other side, we have the money honey. And when you feel loved, when you can see yourself through the eyes of love, your desire to live just flowers, and the way people respond to you, flowers. And it's really, really common that not only do clients have financial breakthroughs, but their love lives get much better too. And that's the fun part, because it's all holographic. It's all connected. And money is such a great thing to focus on because it is so obviously connected to every area of our life.
0: Let's go to Eduardo in Florida and get him in before the break. Go ahead, Eduardo.
4: Hello?
0: Yeah, go ahead, Ed.
4: Yeah, I got a question or a comment. When I was in high school, I did half a day of work at Harris Bank and half a day at Jones Commercial here in, well, when I was in Chicago in the 80s. I think this is something that they need to bring back, particularly for juniors and seniors in high school, because then they're going to have savings account. They're going to build that wealth. They'll be able to buy a home for the down payment and a car, just to name a couple examples. So I think that's something that education should steer towards, that direction, instead of doing 4 years of college and then you're full of debt.
1: Yeah, I agree. My parents enrolled me in something called the Squirrel Club when I was 6 years old. That was my first savings account at, I think, Best Western, was that a bank? I don't think it's around anymore. Yeah, it's what I love to do as soon as I have extra money that I don't need is I still to this day squirrel it off into a savings account where I don't see it. And then it just grows and grows and grows until I have a reason that I want to invest in something. And then it's there for me. And that's a habit that that children should be starting when they're just learning to count.
0: But that's a parent's responsibility, don't you think?
1: It is. It is. And our first relationship with money, it comes from, it does come from our parents. And I'm just remembering your aunt brought up the 7 years old. From 3 to 7 years old and maybe a couple of years in both directions, that's when we're sponges. That's when we are making the most neural connections and our sense of reality is established. So our attitudes about money, about self-worth, life, love, all of that really solidifies in those early formative years. We can change it later. We can. That's what I do with my process, Financial Alchemy. I'm having you go into the pain and what isn't working and lighting it up so we can wring out the old pattern and put something in later in life.
0: Morgana Ray's been with us. Take advantage of the offers she gives by going to her website, which is linked up at coasttocoastam.com. 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Thanks, Morgana. Up next, investigative reporter Cheryl Jones, as we go deep in the waters.
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8: Back to deliberations on Friday. I'm Ted Lindner, Fox News. Jury deliberations going to continue later this morning in Lindsey Clancy's Massachusetts triple murder trial. Fox's Kristen Goodwin with more.
9: A jury of nine women and three men will determine Lindsey Clancy's fate after 22 days of emotional witness testimony. The 36-year-old who killed her three young kids, ages 5, 3, and 8 months in 2023, has pleaded not guilty to three counts of first-degree murder. Clancy, who did not testify in her defense, admits to strangling the children before throwing herself from a second-floor window in a suicide attempt. But the defense argues she was experiencing postpartum psychosis and should not be held criminally responsible. Her attorney telling the court she lived for her kids. Prosecutors allege the killings were premeditated, calling Clancy a functioning mom who knew right and wrong. Kristen Goodwin, Fox News.
8: Clancy faces life in prison if convicted of first-degree murder. President Trump continues to insist the Strait of Hormuz is open as the conflict with Iran continues to drag on.
10: The Strait is open. We're taking a lot of boats. Millions and millions of barrels of oil are coming out of the Strait every day. Other countries recognize that. Every once in a while, they shoot some, they put some shots at.
8: Before the conflict, about 20% of the world's oil passed through the busy waterway. And a federal judge has halted, at least for now, attempts to implement President Trump's executive order limiting voting. Mail-in voting, that is. The move stalled the directive for a second time about a week before the first mail ballots are due to be sent out for the approaching midterm elections. U.S. District Court Judge Indira Talwani placed a 14-day hold on the government implementing the order in a case that could be headed back to the Supreme Court. The High Court on Monday overturned an earlier ruling of hers that had blocked the order from taking effect. 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
17: 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What's in this box? Can I touch this? 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
21: Showers and thunderstorms gradually ending. Partly cloudy overnight at 6 on the WOKV weather meter with temperatures 70 to 75. Partly to mostly cloudy at times on your Friday. There'll be a few showers and thunderstorms at times and highs in the upper 80s to low 90s. With the First Alert Forecast, I'm Action Jax, Chief Meteorologist Mike Burrish for 104.5 WOKV.
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2: What's going on deep within our oceans? In a moment, investigative reporter Cheryl Jones checks this out. It's an amazing story. Stick around. We'll be back in a moment on Coast to Coast AM. 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

0: And welcome back to Coast. George Norrie with you. Our investigative reporter, Cheryl Jones, has been a news anchor and meteorologist for cutting-edge networks, including CNN and the Weather Channel, has worked in multiple television news markets as well, and covers a wide range of stories for us. Just fantastic. Cheryl, did you have a chance to see the partial lunar eclipse tonight?
1: Not yet. I know it's
0: over.
1: Out there.
0: It's over with now.
1: Yeah. Yeah, but I saw pictures, but wasn't really in a situation to go outside tonight.
0: Are you interested in astronomy when you were taking up meteorology?
1: Yes.
0: Did you have a telescope when you were a little girl?
1: Not when I was little, but when I got older, I had one. And when I was in Denver, participated in some astronomical activities, and it was very, very interesting.
0: Did you ever look at Saturn?
1: Oh, my goodness, the rings.
0: Oh, it's incredible,
1: yes.
0: Isn't it?
1: Yeah, that's quite a situation there with those beautiful rings.
0: I remember as a little boy.
1: It's been a busy week.
0: I'm out in Detroit. It's cold out. I'm about 10 years old. I've got my telescope that my father bought me, and I found the Saturn spot and looked at it, and I could see with my little telescope the rings around Saturn, and I had never seen anything as magnificent as that in all my life. I mean, it was truly remarkable.
1: Oh, it's just really, really phenomenal.
0: It's exciting.
1: What a wild week we've had here.
0: What's going on your way?
1: Oh, Dolly.
0: What a week. That's right.
1: This is her home in the foothills of the Smokies, and there are so many people I know who have very strong connections. I started at my television career at the station that first gave her TV exposure on a morning show, which was a variety show, the Kaz Walker Farm and Home Hour. He was a legend in this area, a grocery man, but he had a variety music show, and he would have all musicians coming through the area on, and that's where Dolly got her start before she went to Nashville. Now, when I eventually started working at the same station, WBIR-TV, a CBS affiliate, the Kaz Walker show was on before my morning talk show. He was on at 7, and I came on with my co-host at 8 o'clock, a live show with the live call-ins. Isn't that something?
0: That's fantastic.
1: Yeah, but that's where she got her start. She always credited him for that, too.
0: I did not know she was sick. Yeah, she died of cancer, unfortunately.
1: No one did. They kept that very much under the cover. And just a couple of months ago, she had done a public appearance. She was starting an opening with some truck stops around, and she appeared to be very normal and highly energetic. It's very mysterious exactly what happened. There are those turbo cancers that do happen very quickly, but she just went very fast, and no one was prepared. This area, Tennessee and East Tennessee, Sevierville and Gatlinburg and Pigeon Forge, they love Dolly. The Children's Hospital here was recently renamed in her honor, the Dolly Parton Children's Hospital of East Tennessee. They're talking about renaming the Nashville Airport after her, but she really liked to be called the book lady because her big project in giving back to others was starting that imagination library that she started years ago to give children under 5 free books.
0: 300 million books she gave away. Anyways, tell us what you got for us tonight.
1: Oh, my goodness. It's a big night. My guest is Debbie Ziegelmeyer. She studied the USO or the UFO phenomenon for decades. And, of course, USO is unidentified submerged objects. She's a longtime scuba diver and instructor for MUFON. And she was recently appointed as executive director for MUFON International. She has multiple titles, including functional director of underwater research and recovery and star team investigator. She shares secrets tonight of underwater other mysteries that our oceans may be hiding in deep water trenches and contends that aliens may be living as residents in underwater bases around the world. She's authored 3 books, a vast collection of reports, witness accounts, and evidence of unidentified craft traveling around in and out of deep waters. And she says alien colonization of Earth's waterways with alien residents could explain some famous mysterious cases of missing ships and people. And one of her books is a reference book called The Alien Colonization of Earth's Waterways, a reference guide for UFOs and USOs in water-related activity. And her latest book just out on Amazon is Deep Water UFOs, Alien Residents, and Abductors. Here now is part 1 of our conversation. Debbie, welcome to Coast.
2: Oh, thank you. Thank you for having me. I appreciate it.
1: We're so glad you're here with us tonight. First of all, tell me why you wrote The Alien Colonization of Earth's Waterways.
2: Well, I had 20 years of information that I gathered together and decided it was well past time to put it all in one place and get it out there to the public. It just seemed like it was a waste sitting in my filing cabinet.
1: The subtitle to that is A Reference Guide to UFO, USO Water-Related Activity. Why did you choose this title?
2: Well, I'm a scuba instructor, so naturally, every time I heard about a sighting that involved water and UFOs, it just intrigued me. So I ended up being that expert just by default, I guess.
1: You've been researching UFOs, USOs for years. Tell us a little bit about your involvement.
2: Well, I was doing investigations since I was a child. I grew up in an interesting area, but I began investigating for MUFON in 2000, and I've continued ever since. I've investigated over 850 cases now for MUFON.
1: And of all of those, how many are water-related?
2: Oh my gosh, we're looking at probably 1 in 5.
1: For listeners who may not be as familiar with all of the terms, describe what a USO is.
2: USO is an unidentified submerged object. But in my book, I don't refer to USOs. I refer to them as UFOs because what we're seeing is coming in and out of the water.
1: What has intrigued you the most, Debbie, about what you found during your research of water-related UFO and USO sightings?
2: Well, when I got all this information gathered together and started figuring out how I wanted to present it, it just put me in awe of how many logged sighting reports that there were. There's reports from cruise ships, from Navy ships, fishing vessels, merchant ships. There were so many of them. I have over 300 logged sighting reports in the book. And it just amazed me because I can't even imagine how many people decided not to report these.
1: You're a STAR team investigator and functional director of underwater research and recovery for MUFON. Tell me about that.
2: STAR team investigator, those are investigators that have experience. They've been around for a few years. We have our own equipment and we're able to leave at a moment's notice and go on site and investigate a reported sighting.
1: What about the work with underwater research and recovery? Can you explain a little bit more about how you go about that? How do you conduct a water-related investigation into a UFO or USO when there's a sighting report?
2: Well, when we have a report that involves water, we have a ground team, and then we also have a water team. So the ground team would be the people that stayed above water, interviewed the witnesses, took soil samples and that type of thing, pictures of the area. Then you have the water team that goes in the water and looks for the evidence. And then when we come out, we present, of course, our evidence to the ground team. And then from there, it's sent to a lab. So there basically it's two different investigating groups working together as one.
1: Now, in your book, The Alien Colonization of Earth's Waterways, why do you think there is an alien colonization of Earth's waterways going on?
2: Well, I couldn't believe how many sightings had been going on for multiple years, for decades, for centuries in some cases, all in the same area and in multiple places across the world and describing the same type of aliens and the same type of craft. And I thought, you know, these aren't visitors. These are residents. They've colonized our planet. And some of them have been here for centuries. I know that there's been giant 10-foot-tall aliens in Russia, in the waterways over there, Lake Baikal. And those have been going on for decades. They've been seen there. They're underwater. They have been seen underwater and they're not leaving. So I would assume they're living there.
3: So where do you believe the suspected areas are where these underwater alien bases are located?
2: Well, Puerto Rico. I believe there's some type of a base in that area. Yeah, I've talked to Jorge Martin, and he's even seen wormholes in the sky. The Catalina Island, there's been a couple different books written about that. Russia is another very good area. Alaska, there's a lot going on in Alaska right now. Japan, Devil's Triangle in Japan.
3: Of these, which base or which suspected base do you believe is the most intriguing or the most revealing in terms of what we really don't know?
2: It's really close between the Catalina Island area and the Caribbean. There are multiple sightings in both areas. I'd probably say the Caribbean because there's more evidence because of all the different islands in the area and the multiple reports. Also cruise ships. There's a lot of cruise ship sightings from that area.
3: Have you ever experienced or seen anything personally, Debbie, related to USOs or UFOs in the water that you simply cannot explain?
2: So I had a sighting from a cruise ship. We were leaving St. Martin, heading for St. Thomas. I was taking pictures as we left shore. And as I was heading toward the bow of the ship, I looked over to the right and there were two saucer-shaped crafts that were kind of hovering, but they were tilting back and forth right over the water, probably, I don't know, maybe a football field length away. I got one good picture and then I ran as fast as I could toward the back of the ship to try and get a second picture. I got one through plexiglass, but the first picture, I got it right straight over the railing. It's in my book. I have no idea what it was. And also it changed the settings on my camera.
3: Did you ever feel like there was an interactivity going on between you and whatever the craft or the being might have been out there that you felt that you were interacting with or encountered in that way? Did you sense any interactive intelligence?
2: No, I think seeing it was dumb luck. I'm one of those people that always has to take pictures as we leave port on the ships. I'm always out there with a camera, and I happen to be the only one out there that noticed because everybody else was getting ready for dinner. The one reaction that I did have was technical. My camera setting went from January 26th to February 5th, 11 hours later. Just the pictures from that point on, my camera setting changed.
3: Do you believe there are bases beneath the ocean?
2: There could be. I had someone pose that question to me. And it doesn't seem far-fetched to say that they're underneath the water into the earth and they come up from inside the earth through the water and then out, you know, into our atmosphere and then back in for whatever their agenda is. But absolutely, there is every possibility of that.
3: In your book, you talked about deep water trenches. Tell us about that as it relates to UFOs and USOs.
2: Well, that, you know, it's a great hiding place. We're not capable of going that deep. We have had a few scientists that have gone down deep and been able to stay just for a limited amount of time. But it's a great place for craft to hide. These craft come in and out of the water with ease, and they come in and out of our atmosphere with ease. So they can most certainly go down to depth, and it's a great hiding place.
3: Do you have any idea how far down these underground bases go?
2: I would say they'd have to be pretty far down into our trenches to not have been seen by submarines. There's some of our trenches are, you know, they're 2 miles plus deep, these deep trenches. They could be down there. I've also got reports where pilots have seen large craft moving around underwater. So I don't know if necessarily they're in one place. They have the capability to move if they're detected.
3: In your book, which is also a reference guide to UFO, USO water-related activity, you say that there's detailed evidence presented in this one-of-a-kind book dating back to the Bible through medieval times and modern U.S. Navy sightings, which have been captured on film. Now, that's intriguing. Can you elaborate?
2: Well, the sightings go back. I've got sightings from the Bible. There's in scripture. But the oldest sighting that I have is back, I think it's 1067, and that was off of the United Kingdom. And it was a light that was dancing around in the sky, and it ascended up and then it came down, descended down and went into the water. And there's sightings that are logged. You know, Columbus had a sighting. So this has been going on for a long, long time.
3: There are also accounts in your book of not only submerged unidentified craft and extraterrestrials, but sightings of unidentified craft traveling fast underwater. Tell us about that.
2: Those are referred to as fast movers. And if anybody has ever heard the story, Mark D'Antonio talks about one when he was in a submarine underwater, that he was down in sonar and happened to capture one of those. You know, he saw it go by. I've talked to a few different submarine sailors who served on a submarine, and they've also told me that they've seen things while in sonar. These are objects that travel faster than anything that we have with ease through the water.
3: What kind of technology could there possibly be to allow this sort of propulsion and power?
2: Something that could be 1,000 years past what we have.
3: How do you view the government's admission of UFOs, USOs, UAPs, unidentified aerial phenomenon related to the unexplained craft, but they still stop short of admitting the existence of extraterrestrials, but they do admit that there's a potential for alien or non-human technology? And what's your opinion about the triangle-shaped UFOs in and out of the water, Debbie?
2: Well, we've got triangle shapes, and of course, we've got the Tic Tacs that are coming in and out of the water. This is technology that we don't have. And if it was technology that we do have, we wouldn't have the pilots taking pictures and being so excited about this. As far as government release, it's politics. Give a little of information, dance around it, and don't tell anybody anything, but they've all but admitted it. We've got a lot of important people that are interested in this, and they're spending a lot of government money now with an office in Washington, D.C., actually investigating something that they don't admit exists. It's kind of like typical government magic. You know, this is what's happening in this hand, and really the other hand is what's doing the magic. You know, sleight of hand.
3: Do you believe there's anything going on beneath Washington, D.C.?
2: You know, anything's possible, especially with the misinformation that we're given out of there.
3: So what is your prediction about full disclosure? I know some people think we've had it with a small d in certain layers already, but how do you view that?
2: We're not ever going to have full disclosure. The governments of the world will never fully admit to anything. We can't even get them to admit to something that we can see with our own eyes. I think eventually we're going to be fed enough information. Maybe not in my lifetime, but I believe we're going to eventually know exactly what's going on and how long some of these species have been here. But I don't think we'll ever know the full story or the magnitude of what's going on.
0: Fascinating, Cheryl, isn't it?
1: Oh, yes, it is. She mentioned Catalina Island and the movie A Tear in the Sky, which had the work of physicist Kevin Kanoush, really covered that particular hot spot, blending in scientific data into what they had thought it might have, whether it was a real hot spot or not. But that's what that one focused on in large part. But it's amazing that there are so many water-related reports. She said 1 in 5 from all of the extensive MUFON records. And she says that they're seen going into and coming out of water, not just underwater. And that's why in her second book, Deepwater UFO,

0: tell us what's happening in news.
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2: Fox News, I'm Sue Guzman. The jury's now deliberating in the murder trial of Lindsay Clancy, the Massachusetts mother charged with murdering her three children. Fox's Brian Yenis is in Plymouth.
3: They must decide if the prosecution proved beyond a reasonable doubt that Clancy had the substantial capacity to understand the killings were wrong and could control her actions.
2: And the defense says Clancy was suffering from postpartum depression and mental illness and claims she was not criminally responsible. President Trump signing a new executive order, this one renaming one of the Great Lakes thanks to this trade war with Canada.
4: President Trump signing an executive order renaming Lake Ontario Lake America, effective immediately.
5: Canada's been ripping us off for a long time on trade.
4: Jointly owned by both nations, the White House argues the deepest parts of the lake's waters lie within United States territory.
2: Fox's Alexandria Hoff, America's listening to Fox News.
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12: Showers and thunderstorms gradually ending. Partly cloudy overnight is 6 on the WOKV weather meter with temperatures 70 to 75. Partly to mostly cloudy at times on your Friday. There'll be a few showers and thunderstorms at times and highs in the upper 80s to low 90s. With the First Alert Forecast, I'm Action News Jack's Chief Meteorologist Mike Burrish for 104.5 WOKV.
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0: And welcome back, George Norrie, along with Cheryl Jones. Cheryl, have you been following this tragic story in Nepal, this flash flood?
1: Oh, it's just awful. I think now the death toll is up to at least 390, with over 1,300 missing there on the border of India and China. Supposedly they're thinking that it was a collapsed glacier that then caused all of the flooding and the mud and all of the tragedy that's happened. So it's just one of those unbelievable tragedies that you just wouldn't expect, and it just happened so suddenly.
0: What a horrible way to die, too, huh?
1: Oh, yes. All of the video was just heartbreaking.
0: Crazy times. What do you got for part two with Debbie?
1: Well, on part two, we're going to have more conversation with Debbie Ziegelmeyer, and we're going to talk about the incredible historical data, including the electromagnetic field with radiation that's been reported around some of those deep water related sightings that she talked about, including strange instrument recordings near unusual sightings that happen around triangles of water. And of course, Debbie's looked through hundreds of reports of various nature on all of these underwater UFO reportings. And she'll talk about the strange sightings of UFOs, crafts near and around water, going into and coming out of, about missing ships, missing people, historical data that spans quite a range, and also the instrument ratings around those triangles of water. And some of them have been very, very famous. And we'll talk about how it all connects, the patterns, and the massive amount of information about all of these strange things happening. Listen now to part two of our conversation. Debbie, you mentioned when you were on the cruise ship and you captured that picture that you went back to it later and you saw that you had 11 hours that you couldn't account for. Was that missing time?
2: Well, I don't think it was necessarily missing time. We run into this a lot, actually, with people that take pictures of unidentified craft. And what I believe happened is the electromagnetic field that surrounded these craft affected my camera. And I've seen this a lot before. So what happens is it changes your metadata on your camera. So my pictures up to that point were one date and one time. And then after that picture, when I went back to view it, I looked back at my photo data and everything from that point on was about 11 hours later in time. I think that more had to do with the electromagnetic field interfering with the electronics in my camera. So the date will change, the time will change. And I believe that's what happened.
1: Most people know about the strange effects on pilots' instruments flying over the Bermuda Triangle. But Debbie, you mentioned other triangles of water where eyewitnesses have reported unusual sightings as well. Could these be similar to what's happening in the Bermuda Triangle?
2: Oh, absolutely. And it surprised me how similar these other triangles were. I knew about a couple of them, but the third one I, really didn't know about until I did the research. There's a triangle that's over Lake Michigan, and it goes from the northernmost point and comes down the triangle in that direction. There are planes, when they fly over, the pilots who fly over, their instruments will spin, similar to what happens in the Bermuda Triangle. There are also an unbelievable amount of shipwrecks, boats that go down. I thought at first, maybe it had to do with waves and that type of thing, but there is so much activity over the Lake Michigan Triangle that when you fly over, according to FAA rules, you have got to report in every 10 minutes. Another triangle is over Alaska. That's pretty famous at the Alaska Triangle. There are people that come missing in the land in that area, missing in the lakes. I asked people locally and they said, well, some of that is just tourists that don't know their ways around. Except when I did further research, I found out that there's an abnormal amount of boats and ships that have gone down in Prince William Sound. I talked to some of the locals there and they said, there is a lot of activity around here and a lot of mystery that surrounds that Alaska Triangle. The third one that I found is off of Japan. I heard it called Devil's Triangle, and I also heard it called Dragon's Triangle. In that area, there's an unusual amount of ships and fishing boats, sometimes just small water boats that go down for no explained reason. So you go back into folklore and they even have reports of dragons coming out of the water right there. So there are actually four large triangles that have mysterious effects with electromagnetic fields and mysterious disappearance of watercraft and of aircraft in those areas.
3: How do you feel about the concern that some have relating to a possible connection between nukes and UFO activity?
2: For years, there have been sightings around nuclear reactors. There are a lot of reports of sightings around nuclear submarines. I think they have, for whatever reason, an interest in our nuclear power. And what most people don't realize is when we were setting off these nuclear tests back, you know, in the 50s, that explosion doesn't only go up, it goes down too. And that's a very dangerous thing, especially maybe if you're an alien living under the earth, or this nuclear debris, nuclear fallout is going off into the atmosphere too. If I was another alien race, I'd have a great interest in what we were doing.
3: I know you gathered a lot of information, photographs, files, records, everything you could gather from so many different people. One of those was John Greenwald, the go-to guy for FOIA inquiries. And of course, that's John Greenwald of Black Vault fame. What was he able to provide you with that was most intriguing?
2: One of them was the amount of pictures that he had that were taken from what looked like submarines from the periscope part of them. And then the second part that really intrigued me from his research was the fact that we've been remote viewing these craft. Our government, back starting in the mid-70s to the mid-80s, has had a project going to where they had people trying to remote view areas of UFO sightings.
3: Why do you believe it's been so hard to prove the existence of extraterrestrials and the fact that they've been visiting or have been here on Earth for centuries, according to lots of reports?
2: Well, if you think about it as information in the form of a puzzle. Okay, so you've got multiple reports going back centuries, but you've got these reports of different types of aliens and different types of craft. And if you take every type of alien that has been described and every type of craft, let's say that you've got 10 different boxes of puzzle pieces, and you throw all that in one box, mix it all up, and you're trying to make one picture. And that's what we're trying to do. No one knows what aliens come with what craft or where they come from. We've got so much information. It's almost sending us backward into our investigation of, you know, trying to figure this out. If we had just a few things to investigate, it would be easier. There's just a multitude of information out there. It's hard to sort through. I believe that there's a lot more going on underwater than even I, as much research as I've done and as much research as John Greenwald has done with the Black Vault, that's going on that our government knows and they've known for years and years and years. This has been hidden. We know we had a sighting here in Missouri in Cape Girardeau in 1941, and most people don't know that that predates Roswell. So I think this goes back a lot of years. Well, we know for sure it goes back to the Bible, that there were sightings there. So I think the magnitude of it maybe is something that most people don't realize.
3: Debbie, what about the Battle of LA in 1942 relating to water and UFOs? Have you investigated that?
2: I did, and there was a sighting of a craft that was right off the coast, right over the water. And most people think it just hovered there, but it actually moved around, you know, moved down the coast a little bit. This was seen by multiple people. There were 1,400 rounds of ammo were shot at this. The front page of one of the local newspapers shows the beams of light on it that's bouncing off. So this is obviously something with structure. And they tried to claim later that it might have just been a weather type balloon, which if this was a balloon, I don't think they would have shot 1,400 rounds of ammo at it and done as much damage to the surrounding area as they did. I don't think you need that much ammo. People died. There were five people that died over that. I know one from a heart attack, and there were people that were hit by debris. There was a lot of damage done from this and a lot of scared residents. I mean, this happened, I believe, about 2:30 in the morning. And this was over the water. This is actually, it was off of, they say LA, I believe it was more off of maybe like San Pedro area. A very active area, even back then, well before then, was Catalina Island, which is just west of that. And there's been a lot of activity right there. This might have been one of the first documented sightings from all the Catalina Island, Malibu sightings that have been reported in the last probably 50 years or so.
3: In your book, The Alien Colonization of Earth's Waterways, a reference guide to UFO, USO water-related activity, you have hundreds of reports in there that you say haven't ever been placed in a collection such as this. What can someone expect when they open your book?
2: A lot of information, because not only is there information about UFOs, but I thought it important to know what we're capable of and how long it's been. So I have information in there that details how far back, for instance, we had a submarine during the Confederate War, you know, so way back then the Confederates had a submarine. We've got underground bases. We've been doing things underwater and underground, but underwater for a long time. Back in the 80s, there's reports of underwater bases. I think I have another report from back in the 60s. We're building underwater bases. So we also have our own underwater bases, our submarine bases. So you can't try and say that everything you see underwater has to be alien. You have to know what our capabilities are and how far this goes back to make any kind of a serious judgment. I tried to make it a well-rounded informational book.
3: Debbie, if you were to summarize the work of your book, why you believe alien races are colonizing the Earth's waterways, how would you explain that?
2: Why are they here? Well, I guess they're intrigued with our planet, maybe with us. They could be using our oceans to gather food. They could be using our oceans like NASA does to generate hydrogen. They could be using our oceans as a hideaway, as a place where they can do their research undetected. And there may be some species, maybe the ones that are being seen in Lake Baikal in Russia, they may have been here as long as us or long before. At this point, we don't have enough information, but there's a lot of possibilities.
3: Why do you think it's important that people who may not even have any interest in UFOs, USOs, or extraterrestrials, or the possibility of ETs engaging the human race, why do you believe it's important for people to have an understanding of this overview?
2: Well, I think it's important to have the information out there, because if you have somebody who, let's say, has a sighting, now they have a place where they can go and they can get a history of sightings. Other sightings may be in the area, or a history of how long this has been going on. Because every day it surprises me that there's people who don't even think about this at all. They go around in their life kind of worried about their family, worried about their job, worried about how they're going to pay their bills. And something like this never crosses their mind until they actually have a sighting. And this is how we approach witnesses all the time. These people are shocked. They said, I can't believe I saw this. And so now if they see something in the water, there's a place where they can go and research it further.
3: Debbie, where can people find out more about your work, your books, and how can they contact you?
2: You can contact me. My email address is mufondiver@gmail.com. 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
3: And what's your website?
2: DebbieDiver.com.
3: Very good. Debbie, thank you so much for sharing your time and all of your expertise and information with us. It's been a delight.
2: Oh, thank you so much for having me. I'm glad to try and get as much of this as I can out to the public. Thank you so much for giving me the opportunity.
0: She's a certified scuba diver, isn't she, Cheryl?
1: Yes, she is. She knows her stuff. She's been at this many, many years, and she's just been appointed as the acting, or not acting, she was acting, just been appointed as the permanent executive director of MUFON International. And she'll be talking with us tonight straight from Cincinnati, where they're getting ready to launch in the 2026 MUFON Symposium. So that'll be interesting.
0: What got her interested in all this?
1: Well, she said she just kind of grew up with it all around her, and she started looking into it, and one thing led to another. And as you can see, she took all of her passion about scuba diving and interest in the water and turned it into something really, really very meaningful. And now her whole life revolves around it.
0: I think it's so important that we have people like her with her expertise into this field, don't you?
1: Oh, absolutely. Absolutely. And her first book is a wonderful comprehensive reference book with all of the records that she's gone through, noting things back from biblical time up to the present and trying to put all the pieces of the puzzle together. That's really the kind of thing we need.
0: Up next, Cheryl Jones will chat with Debbie and then we'll take calls with her on Coast to Coast AM.
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11: In the hands of the jury, I'm Sue Guzman, Fox News. Jury deliberation set to resume this morning in the murder trial of Lindsay Clancy in Massachusetts.
12: This jury must now decide, is Lindsay Clancy criminally responsible for killing her three children, Cora, Dawson, and Callan? Specifically, did the prosecution prove beyond a reasonable doubt that she had the substantial capacity to understand the killings were wrong and to control her actions? During closing arguments today, her defense attorney showed photos of Lindsay and her children, arguing she was a loving mother and suffered a postpartum psychotic break proved by her serious suicide attempt. He said Clancy begged for help but was instead turned away, over-medicated, and misdiagnosed.
11: Clancy faces life in prison without the possibility of parole if convicted of first-degree murder. The United States says about 90 U.S. citizens remain unaccounted for following catastrophic flash flooding that hit a border area of China and Nepal, leaving at least 469 people dead. President Trump yesterday offering Nepal support.
13: We are sending aid, and we've spoken to the leadership, and we let them know anything they want, we'll have.
11: More from Fox's Jeff Paul.
14: As rescue crews work around the clock to find any survivors in Nepal, there's real concern more flooding could be right around the corner. Nepal's disaster authority warning a lake that formed from a block river could soon burst. And in China, at another lake, officials there are warning the equivalent to roughly 1,200 Olympic-sized swimming pools of water are expected to flow into the lake in the coming days. Now, with so many still missing, there are fears the death toll will only keep rising. Rescue crews have reportedly found bodies hundreds of miles downstream.
11: America's listening to Fox News.
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26: Showers and thunderstorms gradually ending. Partly cloudy overnight is 6 on the WOKV weather meter with temperatures 70 to 75. Partly to mostly cloudy at times on your Friday. There'll be a few showers and thunderstorms at times and highs in the upper 80s to low 90s. With the First Alert Forecast, I'm Action Jax, Chief Meteorologist Mike Burrish for 104.5 WOKV.
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0: Welcome back to Coast to Coast. George Norrie along with Cheryl Jones and our special guest, Debbie Ziegelmeyer. Cheryl, why don't you chat with Debbie for a little bit before we take calls?
1: All right, Debbie, we've got a lot of ground to cover here. Are you ready?
2: I am.
1: Yes, you're coming in from Cincinnati. You made it all the way up there. You're getting ready to open up with the 2026 International MUFON Symposium. And I know from speaking with you that you have a lot of things planned, including a Library of Honor. And first of all, you've got some pretty big shoes to fill. I know it was an unexpected vacancy, but I'm sure that the late Dave McDonald, whose place you're taking, is very proud of the work that you're doing and have done. So tell us about this Library of Honor that you're working on for MUFON.
2: Well, it started out with a library to honor Dave McDonald. And just a few weeks after his passing, we lost John Schuessler, who was one of our co-founders of MUFON. So we decided to make it a due memorial. It's the Schuessler McDonald Memorial Research Library. And what we're going to do is to start to take donations toward the library. We want it to make it the best place we possibly can. We have so many items. We have things here in Cincinnati at the Cincinnati office we have books, we have files just going back forever. And we also have some very interesting things that John Schuessler had collected over the past, my gosh, maybe since the 50s and above. He worked and he has unbelievable amount of items from his job back then. And he also has several files going back, I guess a lot of the original files. It's going to be a very, very interesting research library. We're hoping to make it a great research place to bring forward a lot of the files that have been stored in boxes forever and ever. And instead of going online and finding information, you'll actually be able to look at and touch and hold these original UFO sighting reports.
1: That's so important. There are a lot of historical heroes in the UFO world that finally may be able to get some credit where credit is due. Debbie, your latest book, it was Deepwater UFOs, Alien Residents, and Abductors. And I was wondering, in a recent movie, A Tear in the Sky, physicist Kevin Knuth of the University of New York, Albany, did some work on that and focused on the Catalina Island, which you referred to, and underwater UFOs or USOs. Can you comment on that? How the mixture of this, what they attempted to do with scientific data and blend it in with whatever records there may already be in existence?
2: Well, sightings have been going on there for a long, long time, way back beginning of the 80s. And what they did was they set up equipment, high power, $1 million plus equipment on the top of one of the buildings right off of the coastline. And then they also set up, I believe it was Laguna Beach, they set up some more cameras. And so they wanted to get going across, I think it's about 46 miles between the two coastlines. It was very, very interesting what they did, because they ended up, I don't know if I want to spoil it for people, but they ended up actually recording unidentified, I think they were kind of balls of white balls and then balls of light, mysterious things that were coming out. And at the very end, they overlapped it with NOAA storm information. There seemed to be a storm just a little bit north of where they were. And what they were seeing on Catalina Island going toward the coastline of California, watched this object go into what looked like a storm cloud, or I guess a little bit of an oranges, but storm activity, and then disappear. So it was very, very interesting. They caught a lot of very interesting things on camera. It's well worth watching. I've seen it several times. I even went to Catalina, talked to people that live around there talking about the sightings and things coming in and out of the water. And then also somebody that was, we took a tour all the way to the top of the mountain. There's tourist tours and talked to people up there. And they said it's just unbelievable the activity they have around in the area.
0: Debbie, very this quickly. Is George. Go ahead, Cheryl.
1: Oh, just one real quick question. There's a viral rumor going around that Trump has talked about underwater UFOs recently. Do you think that's just a rumor, or is that intentional for some other reason?
2: I only get to read a little bit about it, but from what I understand, the report is that he had told a friend about there being aliens underwater. So that's about as much as I know about it. I'm sure as the days go on, somebody is going to ask him if they haven't already about the comment, and then I'm waiting to hear what he's going to say.
1: Maybe it's a seed.
2: Maybe.
0: All right, let's go to Greg in New York to start. Go ahead, Greg.
3: Well, hi, everybody, again. Debbie, I got two questions. The first one is the U.S. government censors. When somebody calls in a sighting or a big sighting occurs and everybody sees it, they usually call it like stars or weather balloons or pollution or whatever. When somebody sees them under the water, like from a ship or something, or a major sighting, what does the government call them then? And also, my second question is, has the Navy recovered any underwater crashed USOs? I mean, is there any rumors of a USO being in a dusty warehouse somewhere in the Navy? Thank you very much.
2: Thank you very much for the wonderful questions. As far as I've heard, everything's a UAP. And that's kind of how I describe them as well, because there's a lot of things underwater. But the traveling in and out of the water, I don't see the point of saying UFO or UAP. And then the moment it goes underwater, it changes. But a submarine's on the top, on the surface of the water, it's a submarine. It's not called something different when it goes underwater. As far as anything that they have recovered, not really. I haven't heard anything definite. I've heard a lot of reports, especially from people who serve aboard nuclear submarines, of the fast movers. One very popular one is Mark D'Antonio, and he's actually had a sighting and talked about it, about something that moved very fast across a sonar screen when he was on a nuclear sub. But I don't believe at this point all the reports that are coming out, the government reports, they're talking about how there's objects that they craft. And I know at least a dozen of them that Brush reported that are stored in various places, but they haven't pinned down exactly where they came from.
0: And there's no question, Debbie, that the Navy has followed lights underneath the water, or those lights have been following the Navy, right?
2: Absolutely. Absolutely. The lights follow the Navy. They play cat and mouse with them, especially the Russians back in the early 90s. They were playing cat and mouse song, different sounds, different types of craft. There's one that's on Kavirki, I believe. That's what they nicknamed it. And it was these kind of a croaking sound, and they would go deeper into the water and the sound would move deeper and then come around. So it kind of played cat and mouse with them, different frequencies, until they'd leave the area and then go back. So there's a lot of strange things that have been going on in the water for a long time.
0: Let's go to Caleb in Illinois, wildcard line. Caleb, go for it.
4: Hey, George.
0: Howdy.
4: Hey, can you guys hear me?
0: Barely, but go ahead.
4: Okay. Hey, I just had a thought I wanted to share with you guys about the whole thing under the water being aliens. I just have a theory, you know, that it could be a bunch of different things, and maybe not aliens, but so I've seen a lot of things in my life. I don't know what they are, but maybe like an ancient animal that it's just very mysterious, and it can survive cataclysms. It might be 100 million years old. There could be different kinds of those ships, those UFOs that come out and fly through the sky. That could simply just be like a plasmatic being that's alive itself. Or I don't know. I just think it's really hard to say what that is, you know?
0: Debbie, do you think that could be prehistoric animals?
2: I think they've been underwater hiding out. We've only explored 5% or less than 5% of our waterways, especially oceans and seas. There's things that even now, reports of going deep, deep underwater and finding a new species of fish. But I know in and around Russia, the Baltic Sea, Lake Baikal, they've since back in the 80s, reports of 10-foot tall alien beings. They've been seen at, seen by divers at 165 feet. They've been seen by research submarines at 1,300 feet, swimming with ease. There was also one reported in the Stringfield files in the early 70s, right off something that looked to be about 6 foot, 7 foot tall underwater sitting on a rock, a strange being. They're all humanoid looking. They don't have any diving apparatus at all. They're just underwater living. And we don't know how long they've been under there because, you know, like I said, there's deep water secrets throughout our whole Earth.
0: Let's go to Cindy in Kingman, Arizona. They had a UFO crash there years ago. Hi, Cindy.
5: How are you doing? I'm frustrated. I'm
0: Why?
5: Very frustrated. I am believing it all this 100%, but I don't understand why for all these years we've had the cattle mutilation, the crop circles, the UFOs in and out of the water, the orbs, the everything. If they are so advanced, why don't they help the Earth do something like we need? And two things are with our water problem, which is very scary. I live by Lake Mead. And then something, why can't they help us figure out a way to eliminate the forest fires that take us months and months to do? Why can't they help us do a couple of things that we need instead of all this mysterious stuff?
0: There's been Debbie, that they just can't get involved. What do you think?
2: That's exactly what I was going to say. I've found multiple reports from people, from abductees that I've researched. And it's similar to Star Trek with the Prime Directive. They can put a thought in your mind. There are a lot of abductees that there's reports where they say that they, to respect the oceans, respect the, you know, our atmosphere, to respect animal life and plant life. But they can put hints in our mind. They can try and lead us in the right direction. But from what we understand, that same question has been asked by abductees, and they're told pretty much the same thing. We can't interfere. We can help influence you. And like children that you are, they're very advanced, more advanced than we are. We can try and lead you in the right direction, but we can't definitively change your ways and, you know, change what you're doing.
0: Let's go to first time. Go ahead, Cheryl.
1: So I was just going to ask this really quick question, if I could, Debbie. You had talked about the abductees before in our conversations, and you'd said that some of them had been told by aliens that they had come from bases underwater. Could you explain that a little bit further?
2: What I started doing was research. The first book, Alien Colonization of Earth's Waterways. I talked a whole lot about what's underwater, things coming in and out of water. I started doing research on abductees who are taken underwater and remember. And it was really, really hard to find, because when someone is abducted, they may remember being taken. They remember being brought back under regression therapy. They remember a little bit of what happened to them. But if you notice the reports, they don't remember the trip there and back. And that's the key. We don't know where these bases underwater or the bases on Earth or underground are, because if they hide that information, they keep that information from the abductees, they're keeping the secret of where they are. So a lot of them, I have had one that was taken in from Florida, and taken in, you know, right in the middle of the day from Florida, taken underwater in the Atlantic Ocean, and then remembers popping up in the Pacific Ocean and taken to a secret base off of Catalina Island, and then turning up later back in Florida again, about 10 miles from where he was taken. There's a lot of reports where they're traveling along underwater. There was a young couple that was traveling underwater. They were taken. They were out parking, and then they saw this light and these aliens. They were taken underwater. They were taken to several different bases, and they would come up from to the surface and then go back underwater, back and forth. And they asked the aliens, "Why do we keep coming up and going back down?" And they said, "Well, you know, we don't want to travel completely underwater, but we're afraid that we will look threatening if we're above water the whole time. So we try and stay hidden as long as we can." So I have about a dozen reports of people that either disappear, they disappear underwater permanently, or they and other people have noticed it, or they're taken underwater and they come back, and it's a lot of their accounts of what happened.
0: Let's go to first time caller Robert in North Carolina. Hey, Robert, go ahead. Robert?
6: Hello?
0: Oh, you got to let you go. Mark in Roseville, California. Go ahead, Mark.
6: Yeah, George. Yeah, ladies, are you keeping updated with Daniel Sheehan, like today, what his video came out with Robert Bigelow and Brandon Fugel and George Knapp to what's going on at Skinwalker Ranch?
2: I didn't see if an episode came out today. I've been here in Cincinnati since I started traveling Tuesday morning, but I have watched all those. Very interesting, a lot of what Bigelow was saying about things in the past and how it's been hidden, and giving us a little bit of clarity. So I'm still open-minded and still waiting. There's a lot more that I think that he knows, and he's teasing us a little bit going along little by little, but it's very intriguing.
0: I'm glad we have a Robert Bigelow out there, though, Debbie, don't you?
2: Oh, absolutely. Absolutely. And he's brave enough to come right out and just start giving the information. I thought it was very interesting. Some of the things that he's talking about, it's a little shocking that he's actually admitting it, but it also brings a lot of clarity. And it also verifies a lot of what we've been talking about when you have somebody of the statue of this gentleman.
0: Whereabouts in Missouri are you based out of?
2: Imperial. I'm about 40 miles south of St. Louis.
0: Oh, well, I'm in St. Louis right now.
2: Oh, really?
0: Yeah, I'm here for a while. I go back and forth between that and Los Angeles, which is fantastic. Well, certified scuba diver as well. Absolutely. Well, I want to thank you, Deb. And Cheryl, we'll be back to wrap things up with you in just a moment. Cheryl Jones with us. Her website is her name, linked up at coasttocoastam.com. And we'll be back in just a moment to wrap things up. And again, thank you to Debbie for her incredible work with submersible UFOs. We will be back.
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3: Fox News, I'm Ted Lindner. The jury's got the case in the trial of Lindsay Clancy, the Massachusetts mom charged with murdering her three children.
4: They must decide if the prosecution proved beyond a reasonable doubt that Clancy had the substantial capacity to understand the killings were wrong and could control her actions.
3: Fox's Brian Yenis. The defense claims Clancy was suffering from postpartum depression and mental illness. A federal judge has halted, at least for now, attempts to implement President Trump's executive order limiting mail-in voting. The move stalled the directive for a second time about a week before the first mail-in ballots are due to be sent out for the approaching November midterm elections. And King Harald of Norway went into exile in the United States as a child during the Nazi occupation and who refused a string of European noblewomen in order to marry his high school sweetheart has died. He was 89 years old. And Europe's oldest monarch. 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
5: There was a time in Jacksonville a couple of years ago where there were several drownings in retention ponds. But Florida law, you're not required to have a fence around a retention pond. The only way you can be held responsible if someone drowns in a retention pond is if the retention pond constitutes a trap or a dangerous condition. Florida law does have the water management district that controls retention ponds requires a certain slope on these retention ponds, okay, before somebody can build a response.
6: Like a residential pool.
7: Yeah.
6: Where you have to have a fence around it, you know?
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6: If you have to have it around a pool, why not around a retention pond?
5: Well, you got these huge retention ponds in apartment complexes.
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10: Showers and thunderstorms gradually ending. Partly cloudy overnight is 6 on the WOKV weather meter with temperatures 70 to 75. Partly to mostly cloudy at times on your Friday. There'll be a few showers and thunderstorms at times and highs in the upper 80s to low 90s. With the First Alert Forecast, I'm Action News Jack's Chief Meteorologist Mike Burrish for 104.5 WOKV.
11: 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And Action News Jack's chief meteorologist, Mike Burrish, has the five-day forecast on Jacksonville's morning news on 104.5 WOKV, Jacksonville's news and talk.

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0: And welcome back, George Norrie, along with Cheryl Jones. Cheryl, we are so lucky to have people like Debbie Ziegelmeyer out there investigating UFO situations, aren't we?
1: Yes, and she worked alongside Dave McDonald for a long time in MUFON, and she had multiple titles, including MUFON archivist. And so one of the things that we briefly talked about there when she was on with us a few moments ago was this Library of Honor that she is spearheading, and she'll be staying there in Cincinnati after the symposium to continue putting all of that together, because that is a lot of work. And that is exactly the kind of thing, though, that I think is so beneficial to people in the UFO community, who in many ways and with many people feel like there are a lot of heroes in the UFO community. That,
0: well, there are many, Cheryl, and we want to thank you as being one of them. Now, one of the things I want to ask the world is, do you believe in monsters and beasts? I had a chance to talk with the author and cryptozoologist, the late Linda Godfrey, and she is one of a kind.
2: Welcome back, Linda Godfrey.
3: Thanks so much for having me. It's great to be back.
2: How have you been?
3: Very well, thank you. A little busy. This book took me a good 3 years, including all the publisher's time, you know, that they need to work their magic upon it. So it's feeling really good to have it out there. The actual release date is tomorrow. Actually, it's today, now that I think about it. Yeah, so it's
2: perfect timing.
3: Exactly.
2: Hey, before we get into it, The Beast of Bray Road, give everybody a little highlight about that, because that was one of our first times we had you on, and what a great story.
3: Well, thank you. Yeah, that's what really catapulted me, although it was a slow catapult at first, it took a while, into this rendezvous with cryptozoology that I've had my 27 years, I think it's been. So it was 91, 92 when I had a job at the local newspaper, and they offered me the job of reporter. I was doing cartoons for them and artwork. And my very first week into the job, somebody said, "Hey, did you hear that people out on Bray Road, which is a 3 to 4 mile long stretch just east of Elkhorn, Wisconsin, did you hear that out there they're saying there's something like a werewolf?" And I laughed. I thought, what joke is this? They're trying to get the new reporter, ha ha. And as I asked around town, I found out, no, there really were people who were saying there was a werewolf on Bray Road. And I happened to drop in on the county animal control officer about another interesting thing, which was that we were having mutilated dogs found.
2: Jeez.
3: And some other strange things like that. And I said, have you heard about this thing people saying they saw out on Bray Road that looks like a werewolf? And he said, oh, you mean this? And he opened up his file drawer and pulled out a manila folder marked werewolf, which...
2: he was on top of this one, wasn't he?
3: Yeah, he really was. People have been calling him and saying, I saw this thing. I don't know what it is, but if there were such a thing as werewolves, that's what I saw. It was standing, you know, it was between 5 and 7 feet tall, covered with dark, shaggy hair, pointy ears on top of the head, a long muzzle, and walking on its tiptoes is the way they usually describe people. Excuse me, the way that people usually describe these things walking. And they say it's legs were bent backwards, which means they're looking at the dog's hock, which would be our heel, and it's carried up off the ground because they do walk on their toe pads. And when I went to visit the people who were saying this, I was very impressed. I hadn't expected much, but as it turned out, they were a very diverse bunch, women, children, older, younger, blue-collar, white-collar, several farmers, one man with a very high clearance from an area major air station. And I thought, they don't seem like they're lying. And furthermore, I thought, why would anyone who was just doing a hoax or trying to have some fun leave all their contact information with the authorities? Because, you know, of course, if anything happened or they were charged with fraud or anything.
2: Mm-hmm.
3: They would know right where to go find them. People just don't usually do that. So we thought it would just be a short local story. I was thinking, you know, like local folklore or a campfire. And lo and behold, once the story ran with these witness with these witness descriptions, it went, well, we can't say that it went viral back then because the internet was not what it is now. It went national, was I think how we put it. People were just very excited about it. They began writing me longhand and typed letters that they had to look up the address to the newspaper and send me, and saying, I have seen this myself, or my grandmother has seen it, or somebody. It's not a joke. And 10 years later, after that never stopped happening, where any time that I was on a show of any kind, radio or TV, I would hear from people, and they would tell me their stories, and I felt obligated to keep the lore, as I thought of it, because no one else seemed to be interested. And I decided to write a book, thinking that would just stop, you know, all the speculation about it. People would know what it was. And it, in turn, just fueled more. And so here,
2: right.
3: I've been about, I think this is book 18, on just strange people, places, and things. And every time I write more about these creatures, I hear more.
2: More stories pop up, don't they?
3: Exactly. People are just eager to let me know that it's happened to them, too, or they want an explanation. And so here I sit, you know, with another book.
2: Are you convinced, Linda, with all these stories that, one, people are seeing something? Can we all agree on that?
3: Oh, I think so. I do not claim to know precisely what it is, but it's a thing, as they say today. It's a thing, we might say more specifically, it's some type of phenomenon. It's not any sort of collusion. It's not, there's no such thing as mass hallucination. It's something that is happening to people in all walks of life, usually unexpectedly. Usually the people who are actively looking for it are not the ones who normally see it. It's when your guard is down, when you're not thinking of it, when you have no idea what it is, those are the people who seem to come upon it and have the sightings and encounters.
2: And the subtitle of your new book, I Know What I Saw, Modern Day Encounters with Monsters of New Urban Legend and Ancient Lore. The ancient lore really excites me because something happened to the people of ancient indigenous tribes, Native Americans, wherever they may have been. These people saw creatures too, didn't they?
3: They did, and we know that from their art and from some of the literate ones, the stories that they've engraved. I think back to the Sumerians, and they have this one creature named, it was one of their gods, I believe, named Pazuzu. He was kind of a very difficult character, some people believe. And Pazuzu was sort of a humanoid bird form, and very much like some of the Thunderbird depictions of the Native Americans and others. And why we now, one of the most recent flaps of any type of unknown creature has been this dozens and dozens and dozens of sightings of something that looks like a giant bird bat with sort of a humanoid center. And they've been mostly over the Chicago area, surprisingly enough. And people are comparing it to the Mothman, but we just had that same description back in Sumerian times. And then you go to the Egyptians, and they're also having all of the humanoid creatures that we refer to as monsters, things with dog heads or dog bodies, the ibis, a type of a bird man. They all have this idea that somehow there are parts of animals, parts of men that can go together and create these unusual creatures.
2: A lot of people have thought that some of these creatures could be dimensional. I've ruled that out, Linda. How about you?
3: You mean coming from another dimension?
2: Yeah, that they're coming through portals and things like that.
3: Well, I would not say that I ruled it out, but maybe there's just a better way of putting it, that they're not... I don't believe that they're extraterrestrials from another planet myself. That just doesn't seem to have enough evidence. But there's a way of describing it that many of my Native American friends I've talked to in different tribes, they're not all exactly the same, of course. They have, they're each has their own unique culture, but most of the time it goes something like they believe that particularly the upright canines and the Bigfoot and these big spirit birds, and now lately I've been hearing from them the black panther-like creatures also. They say these are originally spirit beings and that they can come to this place where we are, the earthly place, in order to procreate, eat, have all kinds of things to show us that they do have solidity. They leave tracks and footprints. They can certainly leave claw marks or bashes in people's cars, especially some of these larger canine types. And so we know that they're not just ghostly type things. But on the other hand, there are altogether too many incidents where people have somehow emptied a clip of ammunition into one or hit it with a car or whatever, where nothing happens to the creature. They kind of, you know, redouble and then straighten themselves off and hurry off into the woods. It's not like you would expect, though, with a normal earth creature, if it's like I'm thinking of a bear, you know, especially a grizzly bear or a big cougar. If they want to see you as prey and they see you as any sort of a menace to their territory or their offspring, they'll come after you. You know, we have that happen all the time, not super frequently, but every year you hear bear reports or whatever. These other things don't do that. In 27 years, I've only had one person tell me that they actually had bodily harm or physical hurt from it. This was a man who was on a hiking path in a national forest up in Quebec. He was just out for a lark. He didn't have a gun or anything like that with him. And he ran almost literally face to face with an upright wolf-like creature.
2: And it didn't, this thing, what, attacked him or defended? What happened?
3: Well, they came face to face, and he said he's just in shock, and his instinct is to just kind of move forward to the right. And unfortunately, he said it was kind of like, it felt sort of like in a supermarket where you're coming down the market with your cart and somebody else is coming, you kind of go, neither one knows which way to turn. And he said it seemed to be like trying to rush past him, and he sort of jumped a little bit the wrong way, and it ended up grazing him with its mouth had been open, you know, and its fangs were showing, and it grazed him with its fangs, kind of tore his shirt and left a gash in his side. He sent me a photograph of the healed up.
2: But it could have chomped down on him if it wanted to, I bet.
3: He said, you know, if it had wanted to get me, it would have just taken
2: it me. It would have
3: right
2: torn
3: there.
2: Him apart, yeah.
3: Yeah, and instead it just, you know, ran for the hills. And that's almost always what happens whenever anybody gets close to one of these things. They act like they want to pursue it. They act like they want it. They'll say, I thought I was lunch, you know, but then it doesn't happen. It just runs off.
2: What do you think these creatures are, Linda?
3: Well, they seem to be creatures that can span different energy levels. You know, and it gets into some kind of...
2: And years. They must be breeding because... Right. What they saw during the ancient days can't be the same creature we're seeing today. It's got to be the offspring of them.
3: Oh, exactly. Yeah, there's new procreation of one type or another going on here. It's not like there's been just, you know, one creature, one of each type of creature since way back in ancient days. There are definitely many reports where people will say, there was one with a smaller one, you know, that I thought was probably an offspring of some type. I had one very credible report from a man who saw, this was in the land between the lakes, between Kentucky and Tennessee, where he saw what he took for a female upright canine with three smaller ones about the same size, all walking on their hind legs, all crossing the road in front of him as he was leaving his campground. So they seem to procreate when they're here. And some of my Native American friends think that perhaps is their main reason. And it's almost as if they want to mimic a powerful animal in order to go about their business, whatever that is.
2: Though you don't think they're extraterrestrial per se, might they have been dumped here years ago from extraterrestrials?
3: I would say, you know, knowing what we know about extraterrestrials and the way that the UFOs seem to interact with humans and with other things, with animals too, and since there have been sightings where it appears that some sort of large unknown creature has just debarked from one of these UFOs.
0: Fascinating. For Michael Cosio, Tom Danheiser, Dan Galante, Sue Trekins, Lex Lonehood, Sean LaDesur, Alec Fernandez, Tim Banal, Mary Berry, George Knapp, and Richard Serrett. I'm George Norrie, somewhere out there on Coast to Coast AM. We'll see you on our next edition. Until then, be safe, everyone.

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8: Good morning, Jacksonville. It is 5 o'clock. I'm Benjamin Fridkiss. One woman is dead after her SUV was hit by an Amtrak train.
9: According to JSO, the woman was driving on Moncrief Road around 6:30 yesterday morning when she approached the railroad tracks with a crossing gate that was down. JSO says the woman tried to drive around the gate when she was hit by a train traveling at 79 miles an hour. 150 people were on board the train at the time of the crash. Those passengers were not hurt. Chase Bunker, 104.5 WOKV.
8: Social media influencers Andrew and Tristan Tate have taken the stand in federal court, arguing they can't defend themselves from sex charges while jailed in Miami. They face extradition to the United Kingdom on rape and trafficking charges and other sex charges in Romania. The judge did not make a decision after an eight-hour hearing Thursday. The Tates deny the allegations. They say their online personas are exaggerated and their high profile makes fleeing unlikely. Prosecutors say the seriousness of the charges against the Tates and their claims of extravagant wealth and multiple passports make it more likely they will flee. The man convicted in a murder-for-hire plot is facing new charges of molesting children. Action News Jackson's Danica Hughes reports the allegations date back years.
10: Now, the new charges filed against Mario Fernandez Saldana are part of the reason that Shanna Gardner's murder trial has now been pushed back 7 months. She is also accused of conspiring to kill her ex-husband, Jared Bridegat.
8: Gardner is expected to stand trial at the same time as Henry Tenen, the accused trigger man who investigators say killed Jared Bridegat. And Governor Ron DeSantis is signing his 16th death warrant of the year. Curtis Beasley is set to die on September 29th for murdering a woman in Polk County in 1995. Carolyn Monfort was beaten to death in her home. Prosecutors say Beasley stole the victim's car and cash before fleeing to Alabama, where he was later arrested. Beasley's execution is one of three currently scheduled for September. WOKV News Time is 5:02.
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12: A mix of sun and clouds today. May see a few brief showers this morning and then a better chance for more significant showers and thunderstorms again this afternoon, spreading from southwest to northeast. So some of those are going to get to the coast and our beaches as we top out at around 90. A 6 on the WOKV weather meter. Showers will end early this evening, then partly cloudy, low to mid-70s, and your weekend will be partly sunny. A few afternoon showers and thunderstorms develop, but mainly inland. And by late Sunday, those storms will be well inland and temperatures topping out only in the 80s at the beaches and near or a bit above 90 degrees inland. On Monday and Tuesday, it'll be partly sunny. We continue to see a few afternoon showers and thunderstorms, mainly inland, with highs in the 80s at the coast to the low 90s inland. I'm Chief Meteorologist Mike Burrish. Join me today beginning at 5 p.m. on CBS 47 and Fox 30 Action News Jax.
0: First alert traffic from the Strata Air Conditioning and Heating Traffic Center.
13: No delays to report as you make your way into the downtown corridor this morning. Looking good along the Beltway, the interstates, and across the bridges. From the WOKV Traffic Center, I'm Scott Young.
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9: Good morning. 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A settlement is reached in the landmark trial against Meta as they resolve claims that include designing Instagram to addict children. Tanya Powers joined JMN in depth with Chase Bunker with the details.
15: There are quite a few. I'm going to get to the big headlines, and in a second, I'm going to tell you something that it may be getting buried that parents need to know about that I don't think is being made a big enough deal about during this settlement. So here's the kind of the headlines of the whole thing. You have Meta agreeing to an $18 billion settlement. Now, if you are concerned about Meta's bottom line and how they're going to pay this, don't be, because their revenue last year was, for 2025, was $201 billion. They're going to be okay.
9: Yeah.
15: That was just last year. The agreement basically cut short a trial that was going on in California. This was the second week of this trial that was supposed to be about 6 weeks long. The plaintiffs involve California, Colorado, Kentucky, and New Jersey. They were among 29 states that sued Meta in 2023. This case, this settlement, basically stops this trial and the other 25 states that were expecting to have trials later. It stops those from going forward. It also resolved a trial that was underway in Tennessee against Meta as well. About the only states that didn't join in these lawsuits were New Mexico, because theirs was settled, well, not settled, theirs was already done earlier in the year, in March. New Mexico sued Meta, and a jury said, yep, we're going to side with the state, and then awarded damages to the tune of about $375 million against Meta. Then a judge earlier this month in that same phase two of that same sort of thing in New Mexico said Meta had to pay another $567 million. So they were already kind of smarting from that. And then you have this. The trial, like I said, has now stopped. It's cut short. Weirdly, one of the people still supposed to be testifying in that trial would have been the Meta CEO, Mark Zuckerberg. We're not going to get to hear from him on the stand, unfortunately, because they did cut this trial short. It's important to note, as a journalist, I have to let you also know that Meta has said just because they settled does not mean they admit any wrongdoing. That is important. The thing that is going to probably get the most attention on this is the safety features that are built into this settlement that Meta has to now do. Those you probably heard about in the headlines, things like a hard limit of 2 hours a day for users under 18, blocking kids from the app from midnight to 6 a.m., so no push notifications of so-and-so liked your post on Instagram or whatever. That night mode will keep that from happening. They will hide like counts. There are several other, things that they have to make. Here's the thing I want to make sure parents know. Parents are busy people. They're just trying to live their lives, get the kids clothed and fed and off to school and not lose their sanity at the same time. So here's what I want to make sure they hear. Some of these things that they have decided that, are part of this settlement have to be, they're automatic. They will be done by default. So you remember we talked about the two-hour time limit. That can be turned off with a parent's permission, by the way. The night mode, those things are going to be included. They'll be on as default. So you don't have to go in and turn those things on. According to this settlement, one of the safeguards is putting these things on as a default. They'll be built in. The other thing to note is under the agreement, there are other features like turning off video autoplay. When you scroll and the video just automatically starts to play, now it's got you for another 30 seconds or however long the video is. That, as well as showing posts in chronological order, rather than the algorithm going, hey, this is what we think you should see next, or hey, this might interest you, because we, as adults, we all know what that means.
16: Mm-hmm.
15: If it's feeding you stuff that you are interested in or you've already looked at and things that are similar to that, you'll be an hour will go by and you'll be like, wow, what happened? How am I still on this app? Same thing with kids. Those two things, that autoplay and the algorithm showing you what you think you want to see, those are opt-in. Those are not default. So under the agreement, those don't have to automatically be set in your you know, the way that your app is set up. You have to go in and turn those on if that's what you want to have in your child's app as well. So just to let parents know, that part may kind of get missed in all the headlines, because there is quite a lot, as we've just talked about, that goes on with this settlement. Those are two of the things I just want to highlight to make sure parents know to go in and do if that's what you want, you know, your kid's app to be set up for.
9: So you said they had the case in New Mexico where the jury sided with the state. Why didn't other mm-hmm. states just kind of follow that path and just kind of go with it? If they feel like, hey, we have a strong case right now, New Mexico has already won, we could probably win here and there and probably get even more money out of them.
15: That is a good question. I mean, these states, these attorneys general, filed these lawsuits in 2023. This has been going on. This has been coming for a long time. If you think about it, I mean, three whole years where they've basically, you know, been able to do whatever they wanted to as far as, you know, not, you know, putting this off, basically. It took a while for this to actually get to court and to trial. And if you'll recall, before this even started, like a few weeks ago, Meta was the one who said, well, these attorneys general are going to be trying to get, like, you know, more than $1 trillion out of us, and that's near our market cap, and we don't think we can, you know, that would just put us out of business. And they were the ones saying this. It wasn't the state saying we want $1 trillion out of Meta. They didn't really say anything about that. It was Meta that put that out there ahead of time, which, you know, I mean, $18 billion sounds like a bargain compared to, you know, what they kept saying the states were going to want from them. I don't know if that was a strategy or what. I can tell you that yesterday, after the settlement was announced, Meta's chief legal person put out a video that basically was like, we're leading the way on child safety, and which is kind of ironic, you know, when you really take a look at the whole big picture, that they literally just had a settlement saying you have to put these measures in place in order to stop a trial about this. The other thing they did was basically said, well, if we're going to do this, it needs to be an industry thing. So we think TikTok and YouTube should have to do the same thing. And they've called them out and said they should have to have the same standards and safeguards that we do if we're going to be held to this. That may be the next frontier in all of this, TikTok and YouTube. But yeah, that's kind of where things are with how it stands at this point. I would be interested to see how this affects TikTok and YouTube in the future.
9: Jacksonville's Morning News continues. The three most dangerous zip codes for child gun violence in Florida are right here in Jacksonville. And who wants to take action? We'll have more for you in just a few minutes. I'm Benjamin Fridkiss.
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12: A 6 on the WOKV weather meter. A mix of clouds and sun today. May see a brief shower this morning. Better chance for afternoon showers and thunderstorms. And a high near 90 degrees. Showers and early this evening, then partly cloudy in the low to mid 70s. And a partly sunny Saturday. A few afternoon thunderstorms will develop, especially inland, with a high of 91. A little bit cooler at the beaches. Sunday, partly sunny. A few midday and afternoon showers and thunderstorms, but shifting well inland by late in the day. Highs will reach the low 90s inland, but only in the 80s at the beaches. With your First Alert forecast, I'm actually News Jax, Chief Meteorologist Mike Burrish for 104.5 WOKV.
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13: You got a disabled vehicle on the West Beltway northbound at the Buckman Bridge that's currently blocking the right lane. From the Traffic Center, I'm Scott Young.
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9: 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Jacksonville carries three of the most dangerous zip codes for gun violence involving children. Action News Jax's Yona Gavino reports.
31: These are staggering statistics, crunched by our partners KFF Health News and The Trace, after reviewing hospital claims data.
32: If you zoom in on Jacksonville's gun violence problem, you find three zip codes that stand out. Together, they account for 159 children treated for gunshot wounds. And now, I'm putting those numbers in front of the people elected to represent them.
31: Councilwoman Jacoby Pittman. Two of the top three most dangerous zip codes in the state are in her district.
33: Funding is given to those communities, and we're looking to have a community roundtable. I have been meeting with some of the residents, some of the organizations that are in those communities who understands, especially when so many youth have been involved in shootings. And so I'd like to maybe get more input.
31: Pittman says the answer isn't one program or one agency.
33: As a community, community, the city can't do everything, but I think that we can continue to offer programs to help. We never know when somebody's going to have a gun. You know what I'm saying?
31: These are the faces and families of some of the youngest victims. 2-year-old Amari Robinson was killed in a domestic dispute this past March. It happened in zip code 32205, not far from the top three. Statistics show 17 gun violence incidents involving children in that zip code over that 6-year period. 7-year-old Breon Allen was caught between two rival street gangs in zip code 32209.
0: He was just taken away for nothing.
31: I asked Pittman if she feels the mayor's office is doing enough to stop the shooting.
33: I think she is. I think she's working with organizations that we all invest money into. But it causes, and we need more. You know, it's never enough.
9: Attorney Ben Crump is calling the second shot from a police officer in the death of 22-year-old Asia Bennett criminal. Jasmine Butler with more.
2: 22-year-old Asia Bennett was shot and killed by a JSO officer after her boyfriend made the call to police. You can hear Asia telling the officer to shoot her at something her aunt says was a cry for help during a news conference alongside several attorneys, including civil rights attorney Ben Crump.
3: It's horrible. Nobody should have the fear when those police officers roll up that they're going to be shot after getting beaten.
2: These photos show what her family say are images from this year after she was abused by her boyfriend.
4: She was a truly beautiful young lady. I mean, beautiful. But regrettably, this is what we have to show to make the Jacksonville Sheriff's Office acknowledged that she was a domestic violence victim.
2: Police say when Bennett, armed with the knife, was within approximately 10 feet of the officer fired her weapon, striking Bennett. They also say Bennett fell to the ground, but she continued to hold on to the knife. Bennett tried to get up with the knife, and the officer fired a second shot. Attorney Chris Carson, who is not associated with this case, cites something called the Tueller drill as a reason why this shooting may be justified. It specifies that within 21 feet, it would take a second and a half for someone to react.
5: So ultimately what happened here, they were called out when that individual kind of broached the 21-foot range of safety. The police elected to operate in a fashion that resulted in them discharging a firearm, and ultimately the individual died.
2: But Bennett's family says they hope the situation would have been analyzed more closely and de-escalated in a way that did not end up killing Asia.
3: All I know is, if someone is standing behind a car with a gun, watching a woman on her hands and knees, and that officer is afraid, she doesn't need to be an officer.
9: And a disabled woman in St. Mary says she was attacked by a home intruder with a tree branch. Casey Stone reporting.
6: Be in your own home, apparently, without getting some kind of violent attack.
7: Sarah Cray says she was in the middle of a work call Tuesday morning when she heard a knock on her door.
6: Unlocked the door, opened the door, next thing I know, wham, right across my face on the right side.
7: Cray says a woman dressed in all black with a ski mask smacked her with a tree branch before forcing her way into the apartment.
6: She got behind me and took both of her arms and around my neck as tight as she could, choking me. Next thing I know, I fall to the ground.
7: Cray says her co-workers told her they could hear her screaming throughout the entire attack.
6: Screaming for help, 911, fire, anything to get someone's attention.
7: Left behind was a trail of wood and a long list of injuries.
6: I can't get rid of the headaches. I blink my eye. My eye hurts. My 17-year-old had to give me a shower yesterday because I couldn't even pick my arms up over my head. She had to wash my hair.
7: 33-year-old Amanda Roussage was arrested and charged with battery. She's a woman from Jacksonville with a lengthy criminal record. Cray says she hasn't felt safe since the attack.
6: I can't even go outside to smoke a cigarette. I can't go check my mail. I can't walk my dog. I'm afraid to be in this house by myself.
7: And now she wants to make sure Sage is charged with attempted murder.
6: I literally thought I was going to die that day. I really did. And I'm still having nightmares.
9: Jacksonville's morning news continues. Coming up, we'll have your gas prices this morning and the opening bell. I'm Benjamin Fritkus.
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0: A 6 on the WOKV weather meter. A mix of clouds and sun today. May see a brief shower this morning. Better chance for afternoon showers and thunderstorms and a high near 90 degrees. Showers and early this evening, then partly cloudy in the low to mid 70s. And a partly sunny Saturday, a few afternoon thunderstorms will develop, especially inland, with a high of 91. A little bit cooler at the beaches. Sunday, partly sunny. A few midday and afternoon showers and thunderstorms, but shifting well inland by late in the day. Highs will reach the low 90s inland, but only in the 80s at the beaches. With your First Alert forecast, I'm actually Jack's Chief Meteorologist Mike Burrish for 104.5 WOKV.
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2: Got a disabled vehicle on the West Beltway northbound at the Buckman Bridge. It's currently blocking the right lane. From the Traffic Center, I'm Scott Young.
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4: 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The opening bell rings this morning after stocks closed higher on Wall Street yesterday. NVIDIA's shares have been on the rise after reporting strong earnings in the second quarter of this year. The company reported nearly $90 billion in revenue just from data centers. At the closing bell, the Dow Jones Industrial Average added 105 points to 53,569. The S&P 500 gained 55 points to 7,730. And the NASDAQ rose 411 points to 26,541. Florida gas prices have cooled slightly today as we dropped 2 cents for an average of $3.94. Diesel has gone down a cent to $5.49. There is very little movement on crude oil, according to AAA, that's blaming the continued volatility in the Strait of Hormuz. Nassau County is seeing an average of $3.99 per gallon, but Putnam is seeing the most relief today at $3.91. Looking at gas prices around Jacksonville this morning for you on Gas Buddy, the pit stop on Jamie's Road is at $3.59, the Shell on Atlantic Boulevard is at $3.79, and the Costco on Paramore Road is at $3.69. I'm Benjamin Fritkus.
5: 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Pound

0: was recently seeking a CEO job in Atlanta, but the board there made a different choice. Ferguson replaces Nat Ford, who left to take over the Dallas area rapid transit. Also, starting next year, JTA bus riders will have to pay more. The agency is cutting and reducing some of its services. It conducted a federal study to determine if the fare changes would have a negative impact on a percentage of minority riders.
1: The importance of the actions will give us a chance to increase our fare by 25 cents. And so that will enable us to be able to sustain some of the services that are very important for our customers.
0: On top of the fare increase, bus routes have which serve areas like Commonwealth, Lenox Avenue, San Marco, and five ready ride zones will be eliminated. The St. John's River ferry service hours will also be cut by 90 minutes on weekdays. Attorney General James Uthmeyer suing two pharmacy benefit manager companies. He accuses Prime Therapeutics and Express Scripts of price fixing through agreements he claims threaten affordable access to medication.
2: We want to protect patients. 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We want people to have access and the opportunity to have fair, low-cost prescription prices.
0: The lawsuit says the companies engaged in collaboration to significantly lower rates of reimbursements to pharmacies fulfilling prescriptions that use the firms. WOKV News Time is 5:32.
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5: A mix of sun and clouds today. May see a few brief showers this morning and then a better chance for more significant showers and thunderstorms again this afternoon, spreading from southwest to northeast. So some of those are going to get to the coast and our beaches as we top out at around 90. A 6 on the WOKV weather meter. Showers will end early this evening, then partly cloudy, low to mid-70s, and your weekend will be partly sunny. A few afternoon showers and thunderstorms develop, but mainly inland. And by late Sunday, those storms will be well inland and temperatures topping out only in the 80s at the beaches and near or a bit above 90 degrees inland. On Monday and Tuesday, it'll be partly sunny. We continue to see a few afternoon showers and thunderstorms, mainly inland, with highs in the 80s at the coast to the low 90s inland. I'm Chief Meteorologist Mike Burrish. Join me today beginning at 5 p.m. on CBS 47 and Fox 30 Action News Jax.
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6: No delays to report as you make your way into the downtown corridor this morning. Looking good along the Beltway, the interstates, and across the bridges. From the WOKV Traffic Center, I'm Scott Young.
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0: Good morning. 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A settlement is reached in the landmark trial against Meta as they resolve claims that include designing Instagram to addict children. Tanya Powers joined JMN In Depth with Chase Bunker with the details.
8: There are quite a few. I'm going to get to the big headlines, and in a second, I'm going to tell you something that it may be getting buried that parents need to know about that I don't think is being made a big enough deal about during this settlement. So here's the kind of the headlines of the whole thing. You have Meta agreeing to an $18 billion settlement. Now, if you are concerned about Meta's bottom line and how they're going to pay this, don't be, because their revenue last year was, for 2025, was $201 billion. They're going to be okay.
9: Yeah.
8: That was just last year. The agreement basically cut short a trial that was going on in California. This was the second week of this trial that was supposed to be about 6 weeks long. The plaintiffs involve California, Colorado, Kentucky, and New Jersey. They were among 29 states that sued Meta in 2023. This case, this settlement basically stops this trial and the other 25 states that were expecting to have trials later. It stops those from going forward. It also resolved a trial that was underway in Tennessee against Meta as well. About the only states that didn't join in these lawsuits were New Mexico, because theirs was settled. Well, not settled. Theirs was already done earlier in the year, in March. New Mexico sued Meta, and a jury said, yep, we're going to side with the state, and then awarded damages to the tune of about $375 million against Meta. Then a judge earlier this month in that same phase two of that same sort of thing in New Mexico said Meta had to pay another $567 million. So they were already kind of smarting from that. And then you have this. The trial, like I said, has now stopped. It's cut short. Weirdly, one of the people still supposed to be testifying in that trial would have been the Meta CEO, Mark Zuckerberg. We're not going to get to hear from him on the stand, unfortunately, because they did cut this trial short. It's important to

0: note, as a journalist, I have to let you also know that Meta has said just because they settle does not mean they admit any wrongdoing. That is important. The thing that is going to probably get the most attention on this is the safety features that are built into this settlement that Meta has to now do. Those you probably heard about in the headlines, things like a hard limit of 2 hours a day for users under 18, blocking kids from the app from midnight to 6 a.m. So no push notifications of so-and-so liked your post on Instagram or whatever. That night mode will keep that from happening. They will hide like counts. There are several other, you know, things that they have to make. Here's the thing I want to make sure parents know. Parents are busy people. They're just trying to live their lives, get their kids clothed and fed and off to school and not lose their sanity at the same time. So here's what I want to make sure they hear. Some of these things that they have decided that, you know, are part of this settlement have to be, they're automatic. They will be done by default. So you remember we talked about the 2 hour time limit that can be turned off with a parent's permission, by the way. The night mode, those things are going to be included. They'll be on as default. So you don't have to go in and turn those things on. According to this settlement, one of the safeguards is putting these things on as a default. They'll be built in. The other thing to note is under the agreement, there are other features like turning off video autoplay. You know, when you scroll and the video just automatically starts to play, you know, now it's got you for another 30 seconds or however long the video is. That, as well as showing posts in chronological order, rather than the algorithm going, hey, this is what we think you should see next, or hey, this might interest you, because we, as adults, we all know what that means. If it's feeding you stuff that you are interested in or you've already looked at and things that are similar to that, you'll be, an hour will go by and you'll be like, wow, what happened? How am I still on this app? Same thing with kids. Those two things, that autoplay and the algorithm showing you what you think you want to see, those are opt-in. Those are not default. So under the agreement, those don't have to automatically be set in your you know, the way that your app is set up. You have to go in and turn those on if that's what you want to have in your child's app as well. So just to let parents know, that part may kind of get missed in all the headlines because there is quite a lot, as we've just talked about, that goes on with this settlement. Those are two of the things I just want to highlight to make sure parents know to go in and do if that's what you want, you know, your kid's app to be set up for.
1: So you said they had the case in New Mexico where the jury sided with the state. Why didn't other states just kind of follow that path and just kind of go with it? If they feel like, hey, we have a strong case right now, New Mexico has already won, we could probably win here and there and probably get even more money out of them.
0: That is a good question. I mean, these states, these attorneys general filed these lawsuits in 2023. This has been going on. This has been coming for a long time. If you think about it, I mean, 3 whole years where they've basically, you know, been able to do whatever they wanted to as far as, you know, not, you know, putting this off, basically. It took a while for this to actually get to court and to trial. And if you'll recall, before this even started, like a few weeks ago, Meta was the one who said, well, these attorneys general are going to be trying to get, like, you know, more than $1 trillion out of us, and that's near our market cap, and we don't think we can, you know, that would just put us out of business. And they were the ones saying this. It wasn't the states saying we want $1 trillion out of Meta. They didn't really say anything about that. It was Meta that put that out there ahead of time, which, you know, I mean, $18 billion sounds like a bargain compared to, you know, what they kept saying the states were going to want from them. I don't know if that was a strategy or what. I can tell you that yesterday after the settlement was announced, Meta's chief legal person put out a video that basically was like, we're leading the way on child safety, and which is kind of ironic, you know, when you really take a look at the whole big picture that they literally just had a settlement saying you have to put these measures in place in order to stop a trial about this. The other thing they did was basically said, well, if we're going to do this, it needs to be an industry thing. So we think TikTok and YouTube should have to do the same thing. And they've called them out and said they should have to have the same standards and safeguards that we do if we're going to be held to this. That may be the next frontier in all of this, TikTok and YouTube. But yeah, that's kind of where things are with how it stands at this point. I would be interested to see how this affects TikTok and YouTube in the future.
2: Jacksonville's Morning News continues. The three most dangerous zip codes for child gun violence in Florida are right here in Jacksonville. And who wants to take action? We'll have more for you in just a few minutes. I'm Benjamin Fridkiss.
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11: A 6 on the WOKV weather meter. A mix of clouds and sun today. May see a brief shower this morning. Better chance for afternoon showers and thunderstorms. And a high near 90 degrees. Showers and early this evening, then partly cloudy in the low to mid 70s. And a partly sunny Saturday. A few afternoon thunderstorms will develop, especially inland, with a high of 91. A little bit cooler at the beaches. Sunday, partly sunny. A few midday and afternoon showers and thunderstorms, but shifting well inland by late in the day. Highs will reach the low 90s inland, but only in the 80s at the beaches. With your first alert forecast, I'm Action News Jack's Chief Meteorologist Mike Burrish for 104.5 WOKV.
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14: No delays to report as you make your way into the downtown corridor this morning. Looking good along the Beltway, the interstates, and across the bridges. From the WOKV Traffic Center, I'm Scott Young.
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2: 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Jacksonville carries three of the most dangerous zip codes for gun violence involving children. Action News Jax's Yona Gavino reports.
15: These are staggering statistics, crunched by our partners KFF Health News and The Trace after reviewing hospital claims data.
16: If you zoom in on Jacksonville's gun violence problem, you find three zip codes that stand out. Together, they account for 159 children treated for gunshot wounds. And now I'm putting those numbers in front of the people elected to represent them.
15: Councilwoman Jacoby Pittman, two of the top three most dangerous zip codes in the state are in her district.
17: Funding is given to those communities, and we're looking to have a community roundtable. I have been meeting with some of the residents, some of the organizations that are in those communities who understands, especially when so many youth have been involved in shootings. And so I'd like to maybe get more input.
15: Pittman says the answer isn't one program or one agency.
17: As a community, the city can't do everything, but I think that we can continue to offer programs to help. We never know when somebody's going to have a gun. You know what I'm saying?
15: These are the faces and families of some of the youngest victims. 2-year-old Amari Robinson was killed in a domestic dispute this past March. It happened in zip code 32205, not far from the top three. Statistics show 17 gun violence incidents involving children in that zip code over that 6-year period. 7-year-old Breon Allen was caught between two rival street gangs in zip code 32209.
18: He was just taken away for nothing.
15: I asked Pittman if she feels the mayor's office is doing enough to stop the shooting.
17: I think she is. I think she's working with organizations that we all invest money into. But it causes, and we need more. You know, it's never enough.
2: Attorney Ben Crump is calling the second shot from a police officer in the death of 22-year-old Asia Bennett criminal. Jasmine Butler with more.
19: 22-year-old Asia Bennett was shot and killed by a JSO officer after her boyfriend made the call to police.
20: Go ahead, kill me.
19: You can hear Asia telling the officer to shoot her. It's something her aunt says was a cry for help during a news conference alongside several attorneys, including civil rights attorney Ben Crump.
21: It's horrible. Nobody should have the fear when those police officers roll up that they're going to be shot after getting beaten.
19: These photos show what her family say are images from this year after she was abused by her boyfriend.
22: She was a truly beautiful young lady. I mean, beautiful. But regrettably, this is what we have to show to make the Jacksonville Sheriff's Office acknowledged that she was a domestic violence victim.
19: Police say when Bennett, armed with the knife, was within approximately 10 feet of the officer fired her weapon, striking Bennett. They also say Bennett fell to the ground, but she continued to hold on to the knife. Bennett tried to get up with the knife, and the officer fired a second shot. Attorney Chris Carson, who is not associated with this case, cites something called the Tueller drill as a reason why this shooting may be justified. It specifies that within 21 feet, it would would take a second and a half for someone to react.
0: So ultimately what happened here, they were called out when that individual kind of broached the 21-foot range of safety. The police elected to operate in a fashion that resulted in them discharging a firearm, and ultimately the individual died.
19: But Bennett's family says they hope the situation would have been analyzed more closely and de-escalated in a way that did not end up killing Asia.
21: All I know is if someone is standing behind a car with a gun, watching a woman on her hands and knees, and that officer is afraid, she doesn't need to be an officer.
2: And a disabled woman in St. Mary says she was attacked by a home intruder with a tree branch. Casey Stone reporting.
1: Be in your own home, apparently, without getting some kind of violent attack.
20: Sarah Cray says she was in the middle of a work call Tuesday morning when she heard a knock on her door.
23: Unlocked the door, opened the door, next thing I know, wham, right across my face on the right side.
20: Cray says a woman dressed in all black with a ski mask smacked her with a tree branch before forcing her way into the apartment.
23: She got behind me and took both of her arms and around my neck as tight as she could, and choking me. Next thing I know, I fall to the ground.
20: Cray says her coworkers told her they could hear her screaming throughout the entire attack.
23: Screaming for help, 911, fire, anything to get someone's attention.
20: Left behind was a trail of wood and a long list of injuries.
23: I can't get rid of the headaches. I blink my eye. My eye hurts. My 17-year-old had to give me a shower yesterday because I couldn't even pick my arms up over my head. She had to wash my hair.
20: 33-year-old Amanda Roussage was arrested and charged with battery. She's a woman from Jacksonville with a lengthy criminal record. Cray says she hasn't felt safe since the attack.
23: I can't even go outside to smoke a cigarette. I can't go check my mail. I can't walk my dog. I'm afraid to be in this house by myself.
20: And now she wants to make sure Sage is charged with attempted murder.
23: I literally thought I was going to die that day.
2: Jacksonville's morning news continues. Coming up, we'll have your gas prices this morning and the opening bell. I'm Benjamin Fritkus.
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10: A 6 on the WOKV weather meter. A mix of clouds and sun today. May see a brief shower this morning. Better chance for afternoon showers and thunderstorms and a high near 90 degrees. Showers and early this evening, then partly cloudy in the low to mid 70s. And a partly sunny Saturday, a few afternoon thunderstorms will develop, especially inland, with a high of 91. A little bit cooler at the beaches. Sunday, partly sunny. A few midday and afternoon showers and thunderstorms, but shifting well inland by late in the day. Highs will reach the low 90s inland, but only in the 80s at the beaches. With your First Alert Forecast, I'm Action News Jack. 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
14: No delays to report as you make your way into the downtown corridor this morning. Looking good along the Beltway, the interstates, and across the bridges. From the WOKV Traffic Center, I'm Scott Young.
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2: 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The opening bell rings this morning after stocks closed higher on Wall Street yesterday. NVIDIA's shares have been on the rise after reporting strong earnings in the second quarter of this year. The company reported nearly $90 billion in revenue just from data centers. At the closing bell, the Dow Jones Industrial Average added 105 points to 53,569. The S&P 500 gained 55 points to 77,030. And the NASDAQ rose 411 points to 26,541. Florida gas prices have cooled slightly today as we dropped 2 cents for an average of $3.94. Diesel has gone down a cent to $5.49. There is very little movement on crude oil, according to AAA. That's blaming the continued volatility in the Strait of Hormuz. Nassau County is seeing an average of $3.99 per gallon, but Putnam is seeing the most relief today at $3.91. Looking at gas prices around Jacksonville this morning for you on Gas Buddy, the pit stop on Jamie's Road is at $3.59, the Shell on Atlantic Boulevard is at $3.79, and the Costco on Paramore Road is at $3.69. I'm Benjamin Fritkus.
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11: There's been so much debate about the value or lack thereof of getting a college degree. And really, it's all about the individual, what's going to be best. But I'll tell you what's not going to be best, not getting some kind of skill that the marketplace needs, whether it's at a technical college or going to university. 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New data from the U.S. Department of Education finds that over the next 4 years, the U.S. is going to need 21 million skilled tradespeople. That's how short we are of people who can repair cars or be a mechanic on an airplane or be an electrician or a plumber or run HVAC systems, among other things. So when you're looking for opportunity, if college is not your thing or you're mid-career and you're like, what am I going to do now? Maybe it's getting a trade skill where the need is so great and the pay levels are getting better. And
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6: 6:01, a humid, very warm start to the Friday edition of Jacksonville's Morning News. Timing out rain and thunderstorm chances ahead of the Jaguars' preseason game tonight. And, of course, Friday night high school football, as well as a wind shift for your weekend on the way. I'm Rich Jones. Three big things you need to know this August 28th, brought to you by Tom Bush BMW. Pushback to a leaked grand jury report on Hope, Florida spending.
17: Nobody did anything wrong here. There was not even probable cause to move forward. This is a hoax.
6: How the case is exploding on the campaign trail. President Trump renames a Great Lake as a trade war with Canada intensifies.
18: We have a Gulf and we have a lake. Now all we need is an ocean.
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28: 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A change in the rainfall pattern for your weekend in the WOKV First Alert Forecast.
3: First Alert traffic from the Strata Air Conditioning and Heating Traffic Center.
6: We're looking pretty good over the Jacksonville metro area at this early hour. No significant slowdowns to report. I see I-10 moving fully up to speed from the West Beltway into downtown Jacksonville. 95 northbound from the avenues into downtown also looks good. JTB East out to the Mayo Clinic in San Pablo also running delay free. And for a second consecutive morning so far, no issues out of St. John's County along I-95. 6:03, Jacksonville's Morning News continues with more of today's top local stories. Here's Benjamin Fridkus.
2: A family has changed forever after a deadly fire in Jacksonville.
29: The Manatee family lost three children in Wednesday's fire in Mandarin. 11-year-old twins and a 2-year-old boy died. The parents and two other children, ages 9 years old and 2 months, survived but are critically injured. No word on how the fire started. A GoFundMe page has raised over $200,000 for the family. The organizer says the outpouring of love, support, and generosity from our community has been absolutely overwhelming. I'm Brittany Otto, 104.5 WOKV.
2: One woman is dead after her SUV was hit by an Amtrak train.
30: According to JSO, the woman was driving on Moncrief Road around 6:30 yesterday morning when she approached the railroad tracks with a crossing gate that was down. JSO says the woman tried to drive around the gate when she was hit by a train traveling at 79 miles an hour. 150 people were on board the train at the time of the crash. Those passengers were not hurt. Chase Bunker, 104.5 WOKV.
2: The family of a local woman who was murdered decades ago will gather for the first time to celebrate an arrest.
31: Melissa Missy Taylor Ellison was killed nearly 39 years ago, and her body was found in her Westside mobile home with blunt force trauma to the head. The Jacksonville Sheriff's Office arrested Gary Glowax in July. He pleaded not guilty earlier this month. The state attorney's office is investigating the case.
2: Action News Jax's Tanika Hughes reports Glowax called the Clay County Sheriff's Office in early July to say he wanted to provide information about the death of Ellison. He was interviewed by detectives and an arrest warrant was issued.
30: The debate over flock cameras lands at Jacksonville City Hall this morning. Councilmember Jimmy Paluzzo is working to create new procedures regarding how the license plate readers are installed.
1: My bill, as it stands right now, is it's going to create a 120-day pause on, you know, any new cameras being installed. It's going to create a new process for, you know, how and when a camera can get installed, especially in a public right-of-way. And then it's going to allow for, you know, what if a neighborhood wants to remove one?
30: The Jacksonville Sheriff's Office says it is already working with the council president on legislation to address license plate readers. JSO says the cameras are a valuable public safety tool. This morning's meeting is set for 10:30 at City Hall. We are getting an update on another Mayport-based ship that's on a mission in the Middle East. The Commander Naval Service Force Atlantic Facebook page shared photos from the USS Mason's Combat Information Center. USS Mason deployed in March and is helping enforce the blockade on the Strait of Hormuz. And a popular voice behind a Transformers character has passed away. Michelle Polino reports.
4: Autobots, roll out.
5: Peter Cullen, the man who voiced Optimus Prime in the Transformers franchises, died. He was 85. Cullen died at his home in Los Angeles. According to his family in a statement, surrounded by his loving family and held in the hearts of his many friends and countless fans worldwide.
4: I am Optimus Prime.
30: WOKV News Time is 6:06.
9: What was that? He was also Eeyore, Scott?
14: He was also Eeyore.
30: He was
14: my
30: Eeyore.
14: Spirit animal.
30: There goes Rich.
9: That says a lot.
14: But nobody notices. Nobody cares. No. Nobody will miss Eeyore.
9: Or Optimus Prime. Jacksonville's morning news continues an updated look at timing of rain and thunderstorms, if it may impact the tailgate before tonight's Jags game, and why downtown Jax is turning into boomtown Jax of late. Next.
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28: A mix of sun and clouds today. May see a few brief showers this morning and then a better chance for more significant showers and thunderstorms again this afternoon, spreading from southwest to northeast. So some of those are going to get to the coast and our beaches as we top out at around 90. A 6 on the WOKV weather meter. Showers will end early this evening, then partly cloudy, low to mid-70s, and your weekend will be partly sunny. A few afternoon showers and thunderstorms develop, but mainly inland. And by late Sunday, those storms will be well inland and temperatures topping out only in the 80s at the beaches and near or a bit above 90 degrees inland. On Monday and Tuesday, it'll be partly sunny. We continue to see a few afternoon showers and thunderstorms, mainly inland, with highs in the 80s at the coast to the low 90s inland. I'm Chief Meteorologist Mike Burrish. Join me today beginning at 5 p.m. on CBS 47 and Fox 30 Action News Jax.
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9: We're dry out the door, 76 degrees downtown at 611. Here's Sherry at F.511.
8: I just took a look at our traffic cameras and maps, and so far you're delay-free heading through downtown on the Fuller Warren, the Matthews, the Hart, the Main Street, and the Acosta Bridges. Then if you're leaving Orange Park, West Beltway southbound drivers, you're looking at a speed limit ride across the Buckman Bridge and through Mandarin.
9: Jacksonville's morning news continues with more of today's top local stories now. 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
10: Boomtown Jacks.
11: According to a new study by LendingTree.com, the researchers looked at the country's largest cities and ranked them according to where people are moving to and building and starting businesses. 8 of the top 10 are in the South. In fact, Jacksonville ranks 7th as the biggest boomtown. Tampa is 5th, and Orlando is 8th. Austin took the top spot. The lead author says, in the South, you can still find a lower cost of living compared to northern locations, a growing population, and a business climate that's attractive to employers.
9: That's Action News Jax's Phil Amato reporting. Florida Governor Ron DeSantis was in Lake City to unveil a new statue of Lady Columbia as part of Florida's celebration of America's 250th birthday.
31: Now, Lady Columbia is not a real person. She was originally depicted in John Gast's 1872 painting, American Progress. The governor says she portrays the spirit of manifest destiny.
9: That's Action News Jax's Tanika Hughes reporting. Attorney General James Uthmeyer is suing two pharmacy benefit manager companies. He accuses Prime Therapeutics and Express Scripts of price fixing through agreements he claims threaten affordable access to medication.
12: We want to protect patients. 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We want people to have access and the opportunity to have fair, low-cost prescription prices.
9: The lawsuit says the companies engaged in collaboration to significantly lower rates of reimbursements to pharmacies fulfilling prescriptions that use the firms. A judge rules with St. Johns County in a lawsuit over a new housing development. The judge declined to overturn a 2024 decision by county commissioners to deny an over 3,300 home community.
13: We don't want to add that much traffic. It just would disrupt the agricultural aspects of this whole area.
9: A separate federal case with the developer and county is still moving through the courts. That case alleges the county violated the developer's constitutional rights by backing out of development rights. Social media influencers Andrew and Tristan Tate have taken the stand in federal court, arguing they can't defend themselves from sex charges while jailed in Miami. They face extradition to the United Kingdom on rape and trafficking charges and other sex charges in Romania. The judge did not make a decision after an 8-hour hearing Thursday. The Tates deny the allegations. They say their online personas are exaggerated and their high profile makes fleeing unlikely. Prosecutors say the seriousness of the charges against the Tates and their claims of extravagant wealth and multiple passports make it more likely that they will flee. The Jacksonville Transportation Authority names an interim CEO.
29: Cleveland Ferguson's been serving as executive vice president and chief administrative officer. He was recently seeking a CEO job in Atlanta, but the board there made a different choice. Ferguson replaces Nat Ford, who left to take over the Dallas area rapid transit. I'm Brittany Otto, 104.5 WOKV.
9: President Trump is renaming a Great Lake as a trade war with Canada intensifies.
15: Making good on a threat made earlier this week, President Trump signed an executive order directing the federal government to rename Lake Ontario Lake America.
18: So if you think about it, we have a Gulf and we have a lake. Now all we need is an ocean.
15: The name change comes amid an escalating trade dispute with Canada. Both governments raising tariffs on each other and talks to reset a trade framework have stalled.
18: Who's the worst to deal with on trade? And I said, that's easy. Canada. They are the worst to trade. And they feel entitled. And just, we can't have that.
1: Jared Halpern reports Canada responded to Trump's import taxes this week by imposing retaliatory tariffs on $20 billion worth of American goods, which includes steel, dairy products, appliances, and farm equipment. U.S. beef farmers have some real concerns over President Trump's new tariff cuts on imported beef, with growing concerns that they won't be able to go up against their competitors. Tony Langfeller reports from Wisconsin.
2: Lakeshore Land and Livestock co-owner Rachel Harmon understands consumers want to find the best deals possible at the grocery store to give their wallets a break.
4: If somebody can get it someplace cheaper, usually that's the route that they're going to go.
2: But Harmon says President Trump lowering tariffs from foreign-produced beef will hurt her farm's profits as people buy elsewhere. The change allows up to 300,000 metric tons of additional ground beef to enter the U.S. at lower tariff rates.
4: That will directly impact us in saying, okay, maybe we're going to lose customers for a little while, or we might have to lower our prices, or whatever that might be. It did not help us, that's for sure.
1: The Jaguars will play under the lights tonight in the final preseason game.
5: Fans, you're encouraged to plan ahead. You got to get there early. The team says that mobile parking passes have to be downloaded and saved before you get to the game. And keep in mind that due to construction on the Main Street Bridge, traffic exiting the stadium will also be impacted. So give yourself some extra time there.
1: Shea Simon says kickoff is at 7:30 p.m. at Everbank Stadium and on Fox 30. And Tampa City officials have approved a $2.3 billion agreement for a new ballpark funded by public and private money. The 4-3 vote Thursday by the Tampa City Council came 3 months after a tentative deal was reached for a stadium, which would include $967 million in tax money. Hillsborough County commissioners will vote on the project this morning. The Rays ownership reached an agreement earlier this year with Hillsborough College to build the stadium and mixed-use entertainment district on the college campus and to renovate some of the college's buildings. WOKV News Time is 6:17.
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28: A 6 on the WOKV weather meter. A mix of clouds and sun today. May see a brief shower this morning. Better chance for afternoon showers and thunderstorms and a high near 90 degrees. Showers and early this evening, then partly cloudy in the low to mid 70s. And a partly sunny Saturday. A few afternoon thunderstorms will develop, especially inland, with a high of 91. A little bit cooler at the beaches. Sunday, partly sunny. A few midday and afternoon showers and thunderstorms, but shifting well inland by late in the day. Highs will reach the low 90s inland, but only in the 80s at the beaches. With your First Alert forecast, I'm actually News Chief Meteorologist Mike Burrish for 104.5 WOKV.
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9: At 6:17, Sherry with another update from FDOT 511.
6: We are just now starting to see brake lights. Butler eastbound in the right lane as you exit onto San Pablo. Also, if you're on the East Beltway northbound, right lane at Phillips Highway. And 10 eastbound drivers, a tap of the brakes as you get closer to Cassett and McDuff. But still driving between Hammond Boulevard and downtown should take you less than 8 minutes.
9: For the second time, a federal judge rules on President Trump's executive order designed to limit mail-in voting. Coming up, how the decision flies in the face of the Supreme Court. WOKV News Time, 6:18.
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9: Tomorrow, the Winston Family YMCA hosts its 10th anniversary celebration. That happened fast, didn't it? The event aims to celebrate a decade of support given to over 4 million people in the Jacksonville community, and specifically in Riverside, who've chosen healthier lifestyles and more. Can't believe it's already been 10 years. Happy birthday and anniversary to the Winston Family YMCA. Tropical Storm Dolly, way out there in the central Atlantic, not expected to be a threat to the United States as of now. Chief Meteorologist Mike Burrish with updates in Talking the Tropics with Mike. Of greater importance is your weekend, where we see storms develop and how a wind shift may bring some relief, especially closer to the beach. Coming up in the five-day forecast. It's 6:23 with more of today's top local stories. Here's Benjamin Fritkus.
1: For the second time, a federal judge blocks President Trump's executive order designed to limit mail-in voting.
26: In a ruling Thursday night, Judge Indira Talwani established a 14-day hold on that executive order. Monday, the Supreme Court had lifted her original hold, determining the legal challenges filed against the executive order had been done so prematurely before the order's rules were established. The Postal Service now says it won't deliver mail-in ballots unless, as the executive order dictates, states provide a list of voters who should receive them and format the envelopes a certain way. In her latest ruling, Judge Talwani wrote, there's not enough time before the midterms to implement the changes the administration is seeking.
1: Police in South Florida arrest two people they say robbed the home of a couple that was killed in a helicopter crash in Kenya.
29: Police in Coral Gables, Florida say thieves ransacked the home of a married couple killed in a tourist helicopter crash in Kenya, stealing luxury cars, a $500,000 sculpture, and other items. Police arrested 40-year-old Gabert Garcia
2: and 24-year-old Melanie Perdomo. WPLG reports police say the burglary happened between Thursday and Saturday, just days after the crash that killed the homeowners and five others.
1: Carmen Roberts reports the suspects face multiple felony charges, including grand theft auto. President Trump will not attend the 25th anniversary ceremonies of the 9/11 attacks in Manhattan, Andrew Whitman reports.
4: The New York Times getting that from four sources Thursday night. They say Trump will speak instead at an event at the Pentagon. The 9/11 memorial, which oversees events at Ground Zero, has banned speeches since 2012. The paper reports Trump will leave for his golf course in Ireland the next day, and flight logistics also played a part in the decision.
1: Former Presidents Obama, Bush, and Clinton are expected to be in Manhattan on 9/11. The United States is facing a doctor shortage, meaning other healthcare professionals are being asked to fill in the gaps.
8: The Bureau of Health Workforce estimates the U.S. faces a potential shortfall of more than 141,000 physicians by 2038, with rural areas hit hardest.
10: It's something that we are seeing sort of across the board.
1: Action News Jax's Phil Amato reports the number of advanced practice providers has tripled to meet the growing demand and cut down wait times. The death toll continues climbing in the flooding through Nepal. Matt Finn reports more than 1,400 people are believed missing.
11: Rescuers are reportedly finding bodies hundreds of miles downstream. More and more shocking video is coming in showing that wall of water sweeping away structures like bridges and obliterating entire villages and industrial sites. The landslide and flood seems to have been triggered by a glacier that collapsed. People had seconds to run. It's a tough task for rescuers. So many roads are buried. Heavy machinery digs through layers of mud and rubble.
1: Towns and villages that were devastated along the riverbanks are now submerged in debris and mud. WOKV News time is 6:26.
19: Jacksonville's morning news continues. The state's attorney general suing two pharmacy benefit manager companies.
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28: I'm Action News Jax, Chief Meteorologist Mike Burrish. You're going to want to have that umbrella again nearby in the full First Alert forecast in less than 10 minutes.
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9: At 6:30, good Friday morning to you. It's a dry, humid, warm start to the morning. So far, no major problems on the roads. First alert weather and traffic just ahead. I'm Rich Jones with three big things you need to know. Brought to you by Tom Bush, BMW. Pushback to a leaked grand jury report on Hope, Florida spending.
14: Nobody did anything wrong here. There was not even probable cause to move forward. This is a hoax.
9: How it's exploding on the campaign trail. The debate over Flock cameras lands at Jacksonville City Hall today.
16: I'm not saying that they're necessarily good or bad.
9: President Trump renames a Great Lake as a trade war with Canada is intensifying.
17: We have a Gulf and we have a lake. Now all we need is an ocean.
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0: northbound 95 from County Road 210 all the way to the avenues and to the Fuller Warren Bridge, running fully up to speed at this early hour. 6:31 on the Friday edition of Jacksonville's Morning News with a closer look at today's top local stories. 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
1: Starting next year, JTA bus riders will have to pay more. The agency is also cutting and reducing some of its services. It conducted a federal study to determine if the fare changes would have a negative impact on a percentage of minority riders.
2: The importance of the actions will give us a chance to increase our fare by 25 cents. And so that would enable us to be able to sustain some of the services that are very important for our customers.
1: On top of the fare increase, bus routes which serve areas like Commonwealth, Lenox Avenue, San Marco, and five ready ride zones will be eliminated. The St. John's Ferry, River Ferry service hours will also be cut by 90 minutes on weekdays. The man convicted in a murder-for-hire plot is facing new charges of molesting children. Action News Jax's Danica Hughes reports the allegations date back years.
3: Now, the new charges filed against Mario Fernandez Saldana are part of the reason that Shanna Gardner's murder trial has now been pushed back 7 months. She is also accused of conspiring to kill her ex-husband, Jared Breidigan.
1: Gardner is expected to stand trial at the same time as Henry Tenen, the accused trigger man who investigators say killed Jared Breidigan. Multiple people have been detained after a shooting north of Ocean Way that left a teenager injured. JSO says the shooting victim was taken to the hospital for treatment while it was responding to a shooting call last night on Fish Eagle Drive off Yellow Bluff Road. Police believe that this is an isolated incident. A disabled St. Mary's woman says she was attacked by a home intruder with a tree branch.
4: Unlocked the door, opened the door, next thing I know, wham, right across my face on the right side.
1: Sarah Cray says a woman dressed in all black with a ski mask smacked her with a tree branch before forcing her way into the apartment.
4: Screaming for help, 911, fire, anything to get someone's attention.
1: Amanda Sage from Jacksonville was arrested and charged with battery the same day. Cray says she wants the suspect to be charged with attempted murder. Florida hunters can now submit applications for bear hunting, which starts in 2 weeks.
5: The Florida Fish and Wildlife Conservation Commission is opening up the portal on September 11th. It will be open for 10 days. Hunters must be at least 18 years old.
1: Action News Jax's Chandler Morgan reports last year's hunt was the first in a decade and was controversial with animal rights groups. Three workers for a military newspaper say they were fired by the Pentagon for writing about the poor conditions aboard the USS Abraham Lincoln. Tammy Trujillo with details.
6: The publisher, editor-in-chief, and a reporter for Stars and Stripes filed a lawsuit in federal court Thursday, alleging their firings last week violated their free speech rights. One of the groups which filed the suit on behalf of the journalists said the Pentagon's trying to punish journalists for defending the established mission of Stars and Stripes, and that service members need reporting that is independent of the officials it covers and is unafraid to criticize them when they deserve it.
1: The Nocatee Town Center will see a new restaurant soon. Asado Life will replace the old Dick's Wings near Publix. The new location will bring the St. Augustine-born restaurant's live fire cooking to the fast-growing master-planned community. Their second location opened Tuesday in downtown Jacksonville.
0: And they just recently got the Michelin Guide Award not long ago. Ooh. So a lot of attention on Sado Life. And actually, to see new life coming to the Nocatee Town Center is a good thing as well, because remember the other Italian restaurant recently closed, and it's going to become, I think, a French bistro or something like that.
1: I'm not sure. How many restaurant closings have we had, like, in the past month or the past 2 months?
0: There have been a handful between Nocatee Town Center, St. John's Town Center, and a couple of other locations as well.
1: Kind of crazy.
0: Yeah. Not an easy business, certainly,
1: no,
0: to be in. 6:35, Jacksonville's Morning News continues. Yeah, Scott, you going to say something? Okay. He was going to say that we got the payroll payout coming up at 8 o'clock. Chance to win $1,000. You can enjoy taking your friends and family out to dinner on this Friday night if you happen to be a winner. Not a bad thing at all. Still to come on Jacksonville's Morning News, the new program Florida is launching into the workforce. How the CORE program is going to be woven into the curriculum at multiple universities.
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13: A mix of sun and clouds today. May see a few brief showers this morning and then a better chance for more significant showers and thunderstorms again this afternoon, spreading from southwest to northeast. So some of those are going to get to the coast and our beaches as we top out at around 90. A 6 on the WOKV weather meter. Showers will end early this evening, then partly cloudy, low to mid-70s, and your weekend will be partly sunny. A few afternoon showers and thunderstorms develop, but mainly inland. And by late Sunday, those storms will be well inland and temperatures topping out only in the 80s at the beaches and near or a bit above 90 degrees inland. On Monday and Tuesday, it'll be partly sunny. We continue to see a few afternoon showers and thunderstorms, mainly inland, with highs in the 80s at the coast to the low 90s inland. I'm Chief Meteorologist Mike Burrish. Join me today beginning at 5 p.m. on CBS 47 and Fox 30 Action News Jax.
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16: We have a new crash. We are following West Beltway northbound between Lem Turner and Duval Road. A car left the road. It's over in the tree line on the right side of the highway. Just a tap of the brakes there. And even on 10 eastbound now as you make your way in from the west side, especially approaching McDuff. And minor delays, Butler eastbound in the right lane as you exit on to San Pablo, as well as 95 northbound in the right lane at 8th Street.
15: 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Here's Benjamin Fridkiss.
17: Civil rights attorney Ben Crump is responding to the release of body camera footage showing the deadly officer's shooting of Aja Bennett in Arlington.
18: Regrettably, this is what we have to show to make the Jacksonville Sheriff's Office acknowledged that she was a domestic violence victim.
17: JSO released a video of the deadly encounter this week. It shows an officer repeatedly telling Bennett to drop the knife she was holding, and she repeatedly refused. Crump says Bennett was not a threat, and her death was unjustifiable. An investigation by JSO continues. Florida is launching a new program aimed at putting more emergency management professionals into the workforce. Governor DeSantis says the core program will give students hands-on training, industry credentials, and potential internships before they graduate.
19: By incorporating our core program, into strong existing programs like you have here at FIU. We're going to be able to provide students with additional opportunities tailored to their education and career interests.
17: Alongside FIU, 10 other universities plan on adapting the core program into their curriculum. Daytona International Speedway may look a bit more colorful the next time you drive by. Officials yesterday unveiled new LED lights near the top of the grandstands. This is the first phase of a venue-wide transformation project. The lights can create 16 million color combinations. Daytona International Speedway President Frank Keller says it's a wonderful way to show off the venue. A federal judge is questioning a new push to recognize President Trump by adding his name to the Kennedy Center. Tammy Trujillo with the latest.
20: The center's board voted earlier this month to honor Trump with an inscription on the building, despite a ruling that removed his name from the center earlier this year. U.S. District Court Judge Christopher Cooper questioned the new push during a hearing on Thursday, saying he might have to block the proposal because the board was moving too quickly. The Justice Department informed the court late yesterday that the Kennedy Center board would not try to add Trump's name to the building before October 8th, giving the judge more time to consider his ruling.
17: A judge rules with St. Johns County in a lawsuit over a new housing development.
21: A judge declined to overturn a 2024 decision by county commissioners to deny a more than 3,300 home community. The lawsuit filed by the developer Muhammad Alam in December. He argued the project should have been a straightforward proposal. Commissioners cited traffic and disruption to the rural area as their reason for denying it.
22: We don't want to add that much traffic. It just would disrupt the agricultural aspects of this whole area.
17: Action News Jax's Tanika Hughes reports a separate federal case with the developer and county is moving through the court system. That case alleges the county violated the developer's constitutional rights by backing away from development rights promised in exchange for land needed to build County Road 2209. And some Democrats are split over California's proposed wealth tax. William Lajeunesse in Los Angeles has more.
23: California's Democratic Party and union supporters proposing a $100 billion wealth tax to offset Trump cuts to Medicare. The fight isn't over capital gains or a surcharge on income, but a one-time 5% tax on every billionaire's asset, cars, real estate, stocks. That's $50 million in taxes for every $1 billion in net worth.
17: Governor Newsom says he supports a national wealth tax so billionaires cannot flee to other states. WOKV News time is 6:44.
15: Still to come on Jacksonville's Morning News, a blitz to fight organized retail theft lands a dozen people in jail. The popular Jacksonville shopping locations they're accused of ransacking. Next.
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15: And delays are building on the West Beltway northbound. You're starting to hit the brakes just past Dunn Avenue, and you ride them all the way to nearly Duval Road, where we've got a crash over on the right shoulder. But that plus your morning congestion has you slowing. Other than that, we're looking pretty good. Updated look at weather and traffic just ahead on the Friday edition of Jacksonville's Morning News. All new at 7 o'clock. Clark Howard explores college and trade educations and the marketable skills that can pay for themselves. 6:48, more of today's top local stories with Benjamin Fridkus.
17: A blitz to fight organized retail theft lands 12 people behind bars in Jacksonville.
21: JSO says they partnered with the Florida Department of Law Enforcement. The three-day effort focused on the St. John's Town Center and River City Marketplace. Investigators say stealing is not a victimless crime, saying that regular customers pay the price with higher costs for items.
17: Action News Jax's Tanika Hughes says JSO is warning that it is watching for thieves around the clock. The gloves are coming off in the battle over a proposed immigration enforcement tool. John Saucier with more.
9: A group of Democratic senators is urging U.S. Immigration and Customs Enforcement to abandon its plan to equip officers with electric shock gloves. In a letter sent to ICE's acting director this week, 16 members of the Democratic caucus, including independent Senator Angus King of Maine, questioned the agency's rationale for spending up to $20 million on these devices, as well as its ability to deploy them safely and appropriately. The gloves are normal patrol gloves that have a button which activates the electrical mode.
17: Fed Chair Kevin Warsh delivers his first address on the economy at the Federal Reserve's Jackson Hole Economic Summit today. Jenny Casola previews.
10: The latest reading, the PCE price index, revealed stronger inflation than expected in July. The question is, will Fed Chair Kevin Warsh believe interest rates need to be higher? Warsh has assembled five task forces on the economy.
17: Prior Fed chairs have used the speech as an opportunity to discuss broad policy frameworks and intentions on where they see policy and interest rates headed. The U.S. military says the Strait of Hormuz is now safe for passage. Chris DeMeo reports.
11: The head of U.S. Central Command, Admiral Brad Cooper, says the strait is open and free of Iranian sea mines after months of dangerous work by American forces. Cooper describing the accomplishment as a major milestone in the six-month war against Iran.
32: CENTCOM forces have demonstrated time and time again that we are laser-focused on this mission. We remain vigilant, lethal, and resolved.
11: The vital waterway has been largely closed by Iran since the beginning of the war in the Middle East. No comment from Iran.
17: Communication problems appear to have allowed Marine One and a commercial airliner to get too close last month. Jared Halpern reports.
33: Controllers at Ronald Reagan National Airport say they did not receive a standard three-minute warning before Marine One departed from the White House, and alternative plans to relay a radio call were also unsuccessful, according to a preliminary report from the National Transportation Safety Board. Controllers allowed a flight to take off from the airport on August 4th, despite Marine One lifting off at the same time. Following a collision between an Army Black Hawk helicopter and an airliner last year, all takeoffs and landings at the airport are supposed to be halted whenever a helicopter is passing on a conflicting route. Officials say Marine One and the jet were not in danger of colliding, but were less than a mile apart.
17: WOKV News Time is 6:51.
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13: A 6 on the WOKV weather meter. A mix of clouds and sun today. May see a brief shower this morning. Better chance for afternoon showers and thunderstorms. And a high near 90 degrees. Showers and early this evening, then partly cloudy in the low to mid 70s. And a partly sunny Saturday. A few afternoon thunderstorms will develop, especially inland, with a high of 91. A little bit cooler at the beaches. Sunday, partly sunny. A few midday and afternoon showers and thunderstorms, but shifting well inland by late in the day. Highs will reach the low 90s inland, but only in the 80s at the beaches. With your First Alert forecast, I'm Action News Jax, Chief Meteorologist Mike Burrish for 104.5 WOKV.
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16: You have a crash to watch out for on the West Beltway northbound between Lim Turner and Duval Road. It's over in the tree line on the right side of the highway, and that's causing quite a bit of onlooker delay, so add at least 3 to 5 extra minutes onto your ride there. And we're tracking the usual slowdowns on 10 eastbound driving in from the west side, but only minor delays now on Butler eastbound in that right lane as you exit onto San Pablo.
15: Boomtown, Lending Tree, just naming Jacksonville number 7 on its list of biggest boom towns. A closer look at that on Facebook and TikTok this morning as we continue our coverage of today's top stories. All new at 7 o'clock, consumer warrior Clark Howard looks at the booming college and trade educations. What ultimately can pay for itself? Coming up all new at 7 o'clock.
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17: The March on Washington returns to the Lincoln Memorial today with a focus on voting rights. Tanya J. Powers with more.
2: Just weeks before the November midterm elections, the 2026 March on Washington has a simple message to participants. Defend the vote. Hosted by the National Action Network and the Drum Major Institute, the event marks the 63rd anniversary of Reverend Dr. Martin Luther King Jr.'s March on Washington, in which he delivered his famous I Have a Dream speech. King's eldest son, Martin Luther King III, is an organizer of the event, which will focus on voting rights protections, defending civil rights, and economic justice.
17: Those who lost loved ones in the Surfside condo collapse aren't happy with plans to change a memorial to the victims. The town commission voted last month to replace an image of the collapsed building with an image of clasped hands. Also, debris from the building will no longer be included in the memorial to the 98 victims. Those who worked on the memorial committee say they were never warned about this. And one member tells NBC6 commissioners are trying to erase what happened that night 5 years ago. WOKV News Time, 6:58.
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15: Jacksonville's Morning News continues on this Friday. It's August 28th. Thanks for getting up early with us and taking us along for your busy ride. West Beltway is pretty busy as you're making your way toward Duval Road. Looks like they just opened up the right shoulder. Someone went off in the tree line in the green car. Hope they're okay. Three big things you need to know this morning, brought to you by Tom Bush BMW. The death toll rising in the Nepal-China border disaster as a lake poses a new flood threat.
4: We have 90 Americans that are currently unaccounted for that we're in coordination with local authorities to try to locate.
15: A judge sides with St. Johns County in a lawsuit over a new housing development.
5: It just would disrupt the agricultural aspects of this whole area.
15: Pushback to a leaked grand jury report on Hope, Florida spending.
6: Nobody did anything wrong here. There was not even probable cause to move forward. This is a hoax.
15: How the case is exploding on the campaign trail.
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13: 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A change in the rainfall pattern for your weekend in the WOKV First Alert Forecast.
18: First Alert Traffic from the Strata Air Conditioning and Heating Traffic Center.
15: You'll want to add a few extra minutes to your rush hour if you're headed on the West Beltway northbound. Starting to hit delays approaching Dunn Avenue. This earlier crash where a car went off the tree line approaching Duval Road, just beyond New Kings, it looks like, in the area, is over on the right shoulder, or well into the tree line, actually. I should say Lem Turner is near where that crash happened. So you're into delays beyond Dunn Avenue, it looks like. I-10 East is starting to stack up at about Cassett Avenue over the Fuller Warren Bridge, both north and southbound, looking good into downtown. East Beltway is also running up to speed at this hour. No issues over the Buckman Bridge. 7 o'clock on the Friday edition of Jacksonville's Morning News with continuing team coverage of today's top local stories. Here's Benjamin Fridkus.
17: Governor Ron DeSantis is not disputing the legitimacy of a secret grand jury report that found his administration misappropriated $10 million in taxpayer money. It diverted to a charity connected to his wife. But he insists no laws were broken and says whoever leaked the sealed documents should face consequences. The grand jury declined to file criminal charges due to a lack of evidence indicating who specifically was responsible. If found, then State Attorney General Ashley Moody's office knew of the plans to divert the money. She rejects that.
7: If your question is, and I think what your question is, did the AG's office have any knowledge of how any settlement funds would be ultimately spent, that would be no.
17: Her opponent, Jacksonville Democrat Angie Nixon, claims Moody helped rob vulnerable kids.
8: No one is taking responsibility, and everyone involved is pretending like they suddenly have amnesia when it comes to this decision.
17: David Jolly, the Democratic nominee for governor, has called for the grand jury probe to be reopened. A Jacksonville lawmaker is pushing for new rules on license plate readers. Councilmember Jimmy Peluso is working to create new procedures regarding how flock cameras are installed.
9: I'm not saying that they're necessarily good or bad, but I want to make sure that we have people that, you know, get the opportunity to feel like they're being listened to.
17: He is hosting a meeting at City Hall this morning at 10:30. The Jacksonville Sheriff's Office says it has already been working with the council president on legislation to address license plate readers. It calls them a valuable public safety tool. A family is changed forever after a deadly fire in Jacksonville.
2: The Manatee family lost three children in Wednesday's fire in Mandarin. 11-year-old twins and a 2-year-old boy died. The parents and two other children, ages 9 years old and 2 months, survived but are critically injured. No word on how the fire started. A GoFundMe page has raised over $200,000 for the family. The organizer says the outpouring of love, support, and generosity from our community has been absolutely overwhelming. I'm Brittany Otto, 104.5 WOKV.
17: A woman in her 30s is dead after her SUV was hit by an Amtrak train.
10: JSO says the woman was driving on Moncrief Road around 6:30 yesterday morning when she approached the railroad tracks with a crossing gate that was down. According to JSO, that woman tried to drive around the gate but was hit by a train traveling 79 miles an hour. 150 people were on board the train at the time of that crash. Those passengers were not hurt. Chase Bunker, 104.5 WOKV.
17: The family of a local woman who was murdered decades ago will gather for the first time to celebrate an arrest.
11: Melissa Missy Taylor Ellison was killed nearly 39 years ago, and her body was found in her Westside mobile home with blunt force trauma to the head. The Jacksonville Sheriff's Office arrested Gary Glowax in July. He pleaded not guilty earlier this month. The state attorney's office is investigating the case.
17: Action News Jax's Danica Hughes reports Glowax called the Clay County Sheriff's Office in early June to say he wanted to provide information about the death of Ellison. He was then interviewed by detectives and an arrest warrant was issued. It's Boomtown Jax.
12: According to a new study by LendingTree.com, the researchers looked at the country's largest cities and ranked them according to where people are moving to and building and starting businesses. 8 of the top 10 are in the South. In fact, Jacksonville ranks 7th as the biggest boomtown. Tampa is 5th and Orlando is 8th. Austin took the top spot. The lead author says in the South, you can still find a lower cost of living compared to northern locations, a growing population, and a business climate that's attractive to employers.
17: That's Phil Amato reporting. Carolyn Leavitt ends her run as White House press secretary.
14: The White House's top messenger is now officially out. Press Secretary Caroline Leavitt wrapped 20 months at the podium by snapping some team photos. While a replacement has not been named, she says the president's best spokesperson is himself.
16: He is the true communications director and press secretary here at the White House.
14: Now Leavitt says that she's going to continue to serve as an outside advisor and also eventually plans to work for MAGA Inc. It is unclear in what capacity.
17: Alexandria Hoff reports Leavitt went on maternity leave in April and returned to the White House in July. The opening bell is brought to you by Guarding Your Nest Egg with Mike Lester. Find them at guardingyournestegg.com. The opening bell rings this morning after stocks closed higher on Wall Street yesterday. NVIDIA's shares have been on the rise after reporting strong earnings in the second quarter of this year. The company reported nearly $90 billion in revenue just from data centers. At the closing bell, the Dow Jones Industrial Average added 105 points to 53,569. The S&P 500 gained 55 points to 77,30. And the NASDAQ rose 411 points to 26,541. And we are only hours away from the final kickoff of the preseason. The Jaguars host the Buccaneers tonight at Everbank Stadium. Action Sports' Jack's Brent Martineau says the backups will use it as an opportunity.
19: No starters again. Not a surprise. I've been telling you that for the last week or two. Cuts are on Sunday. Many players are playing for their NFL livelihoods.
20: When you've elevated the roster, hopefully, you're continuing to raise the floor and get these guys to have a little bit more competition at key spots. I think when you're having to make difficult decisions at cut time, hopefully your football team is going to be a little better.
17: Kickoff is at 7:30 tonight on Fox 30. WOKV News Time is 7:05.
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21: There's been so much debate about the value or lack thereof of getting a college degree. And really, it's all about the individual, what's going to be best. But I'll tell you what's not going to be best. Not getting some kind of skill that the marketplace needs, whether it's at a technical college or going to university. So listen to this. New data from the U.S. Department of Education finds that over the next 4 years, the U.S. is going to need 21 million skilled tradespeople. That's how short we are of people who can repair cars or be a mechanic on an airplane or be an electrician or a plumber or run HVAC systems, among other things. So when you're looking for opportunity, if college is not your thing or you're mid-career and you're like, what am I going to do now? Maybe it's getting a trade skill where the need is so great and the pay levels are getting better and better.
0: The five-day forecast is brought to you by Bueller Air and Plumbing.
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13: A mix of sun and clouds today. May see a few brief showers this morning and then a better chance for more significant showers and thunderstorms again this afternoon, spreading from southwest to northeast. So some of those are going to get to the coast and our beaches as we top out at around 90. A 6 on the WOKV weather meter. Showers will end early this evening, then partly cloudy, low to mid-70s, and your weekend will be partly sunny. A few afternoon showers and thunderstorms develop, but mainly inland. And by late Sunday, those storms will be well inland and temperatures topping out only in the 80s at the beaches and near or a bit above 90 degrees inland. On Monday and Tuesday, it'll be partly sunny. We continue to see a few afternoon showers and thunderstorms, mainly inland, with highs in the 80s at the coast to the low 90s inland. I'm Chief Meteorologist Mike Burrish. Join me today beginning at 5 p.m. on CBS 47 and Fox 30 Action News Jax.
18: First Alert traffic from the Strata Air Conditioning and Heating Traffic Center.
15: 7:08 as our sun's rising. Here's Sherry from FDOT 511.
14: On the West Beltway northbound, you're going to hit the brakes before Dunn Avenue and stay slow all the way past a crash on the right shoulder between Lem Turner and Duval Road. The car is actually over in the tree line, so it's causing added onlooker delay this morning. Then we're seeing slowdowns on 10 eastbound, especially between Lane Avenue and Roosevelt. Also in the right lane, if you're on the East Beltway northbound, exiting at Phillips Highway.
15: Jacksonville's morning news continues. And one other note on that secret grand jury report that found the DeSantis administration misappropriated $10 million in taxpayer money it diverted to a charity connected to his wife. Caught up with WOKV political analyst Sean Frieder with the UNF Public Opinion Research Lab on the political fallout.
22: The real question for both campaigns is how big is this going to get over the next two or three months now that there's a grand jury report? And that really depends, I think, on the spending strategy and the messaging strategy by Moody and Uthmeyer's opponents in the general election.
15: Yeah, as he was referencing the current Attorney General, James Uthmeyer, and the former Attorney General, now Senator Ashley Moody. We'll continue to follow the story. You can get more election coverage in our voter guide at WOKV.com. 7:09, continuing coverage of today's top local stories. Here's Benjamin Fridkus.
23: Florida Governor Ron DeSantis was in Lake City to unveil a new statue of Lady Columbia as part of Florida's celebration of America's 250th birthday.
24: The Lady Columbia is not a real person. She was originally depicted in John Gast's 1872 painting, American Progress. The governor says she portrays the spirit of manifest destiny.
23: That's Action News Jax's Tanika Hughes reporting. We are getting an update on another Mayport-based ship that's on a mission in the Middle East. The Commander Naval Surface Force Atlantic Facebook page shared photos from the USS Mason's Combat Information Center. USS Mason deployed in March and is helping enforce the blockade on the Strait of Hormuz. The White House plans to offer cybersecurity services to the states in response to a suspected Iranian hack of the nation's water infrastructure. Jennifer Griffin reports officials plan to enlist the help of the private sector.
25: Politico was first to report the new initiative. A pilot program is slated to begin in Texas. The Federal Cybersecurity and Infrastructure Agency, or CISA, says more than 100 internet-exposed water systems were targeted in July alone. The nonprofit Center for Inland Security warns AI will accelerate the problem.
23: OpenAI has joined 99 leading AI organizations in signing a letter calling for urgent attention to defend against adversaries using AI to attack American hospitals, water treatment plants, and critical infrastructure. Attorney General James Uthmeyer suing two pharmacy benefit manager companies. He accuses Prime Therapeutics and Express Scripts of price fixing through agreements he claims threaten affordable access to medication.
26: We want to protect patients. We want to protect our seniors. We want people to have access and the opportunity to have fair, low-cost prescription prices.
23: The lawsuit says the companies engaged in collaboration to significantly lower rates of reimbursements to pharmacies fulfilling prescriptions that use the firms. A judge rules with St. John's County in a lawsuit over a new housing development. The judge declined to overturn a 2024 decision by county commissioners to deny an over 3,300 home community.
5: We don't want to add that much traffic. It just would disrupt the agricultural aspects of this whole area.
23: A separate federal case with the developer and county still moving through the courts. That case alleges the county violated the developer's constitutional rights by backing out of development rights. WOKV News Time, 7:11.
15: For a second time, a federal judge rules on President Trump's executive order designed to limit mail-in voting. Coming up on Jacksonville's Morning News, how the decision flies in the face of the Supreme Court. WOKV News Time, 7:12.
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15: Heads up in Regency. Looks like someone has abandoned their car on Southside, southbound at Atlantic Boulevard, and the right lane is blocked, and we're seeing some delays start to pile up right now to the right around Atlantic and the Arlington Expressway. So a little bit of a choke point there and bottleneck right now in the Regency area. New this morning, CIA Director John Radcliffe reportedly warned Russia not to attack NATO member states during a visit to Moscow this week. Let's bring in Fox's Eben Brown for the very latest developments on this one. Obviously, U.S. intelligence assessments are very fluid for the CIA, but to actually meet with Russian officials, that's a little out of the ordinary.
8: It's rare, but not necessarily completely unheard of. William Burns did it back in I believe in 2021, just right before the Russian invasion of Ukraine. So it's not really out of the ordinary. It just doesn't happen very often that they would have face-to-face meetings. Certainly there are communications that happen. Exactly what they discussed, we don't know, because that kind of stuff is kept secret. President Trump was asked about it a few times already. He said basically it's sort of a semi-routine kind of thing ultimately, they're addressing ways to end the Ukraine war, saying that everyone wants it ended, including the Russians. Mr. Radcliffe did not visit with President Putin, but the Kremlin did say that President Putin was informed very quickly of the results of the meeting. And if you've been hearing President Trump the past, let's say, 24 hours or so, he said he thinks we can have an ending to the war soon. To be honest, he said that many times, so we don't exactly know how much sooner is soon. But I think, if anything, it just demonstrates that the usual ways of keeping contact open are still happening, and that both sides are interested in at least keeping those communication lines open. And I think that that's a good thing.
15: What kind of weight does the CIA director carry versus, say, the State Department and or the envoy that we have seen the Trump administration use in these kinds of discussions?
8: Yeah.
9: Well, remember this. The CIA director is not a diplomat, or at least not in that role isn't a diplomat, right? They may have diplomatic experience and therefore can be relied upon for that skill, but their role as CIA director isn't a diplomat. They are the director of the Central Intelligence Agency, and if they're bringing some information to you, a former or a foreign leader or foreign head of state or something like that, it carries some weight. It's probably to say, we know what you're up to, or we know what could happen next in this unfurling situation. Here's what we suggest you do or don't do, or here's how you can work with us, or so on and so forth. So I suggest that this is probably some kind of briefing that needed to be done in person as opposed to, let's say, a video conference.
15: Does it also carry credibility with Putin, given his spy background?
9: I think so. I think Vladimir Putin is part of that old KGB guard, and they have sort of a healthy respect for, you know, the CIA, as does the CIA for the KGB or the FSB types, right? So the KGB itself was a domestic security agency, not really a foreign spying organization, but you know what I'm talking about.
15: Yeah,
9: there is a professional, call it a professional courtesy or a professional appreciation, I think, that both sides have for one another. And in the post-Soviet world, we do work with them in many ways. We also work against them in many ways, but that's kind of par for the course.
15: President Trump has been publicly pushing Russia and Ukraine to end the 4-plus-year-long war, though the diplomatic efforts had stalled. Are there any signs of diplomatic efforts renewed after this development today, or this week, rather?
9: There's always talking and there's no talking, right? I mean, that's the thing. You know, ultimately, this is on Putin to decide to end the war. He's the one that started it. He's the one that continues to try to fight it. It's not the Ukrainians' fault for trying to end the people, you know, end the invasion of their land. The Ukrainians are refusing to acquiesce and say, okay, Russia, you've taken us over. And the Russians, meaning Vladimir Putin, are refusing to say, this isn't working out the way we thought it would. Vladimir Putin, I think, really thought he was going to steamroll into Kyiv a week into the war when it began, and he's had nothing but trouble keeping this going. It's affecting the Russian economy, and it's not necessarily very popular. It's hard to really gauge public opinion in Russia because polling is never really reliable, but it isn't popular. At the same time, Putin can't necessarily say, okay, I lost. He's an autocrat, and he relies on people still fearing him domestically.
15: Fox's Evan Brown, appreciate the live report this morning. 7:19 on the Friday edition of Jacksonville's Morning News.
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11: A 6 on the WOKV weather meter. A mix of clouds and sun today. May see a brief shower this morning. Better chance for afternoon showers and thunderstorms and a high near 90 degrees. Showers and early this evening, then partly cloudy in the low to mid 70s. And a partly sunny Saturday, a few afternoon thunderstorms will develop, especially inland, with a high of 91, a little bit cooler at the beaches. Sunday, partly sunny, a few midday and afternoon showers and thunderstorms, but shifting well inland by late in the day. Highs will reach the low 90s inland, but only in the 80s at the beaches. With your First Alert forecast, I'm Action News Chief Meteorologist Mike Burrish for 104.5 WOKV.
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15: 7:20, an update from Sherry at F.511.
12: Emergency responders have left the scene, but this crash vehicle is still over in the tree line west Beltway northbound after Lamb Turner, and your delays stretch back to around Dunn Avenue. Then we're seeing the usual delays if you're on the east Beltway northbound in the right lane as you exit onto Phillips Highway, and even on 10 eastbound as you make the drive in from the west side, but no delays getting past a new crash. This one's in St. Johns County. It's on the right shoulder of 95 northbound approaching State Road 206, and also we have an abandoned vehicle. This is on Southside Boulevard southbound at Atlantic Boulevard. The right lane is currently blocked.
15: And we also have a couple of cancellations at Jacksonville International Airport. 3 delayed flights, according to FlightAware, at this hour, with a mix of sun and some clouds. 76 degrees now at Jacksonville's Severe Weather Station. A live update from the First Alert Weather Center with Chief Meteorologist Mike Burrish in about 20 minutes on how winds will impact storm coverage this weekend. More of today's top stories now. Here's Benjamin Fritkus.
23: For the second time, a federal judge blocks President Trump's executive order designed to limit mail-in voting.
16: In a ruling Thursday night, Judge Indira Talbot
0: Helwani established a 14-day hold on that executive order. Monday, the Supreme Court had lifted her original hold, determining the legal challenges filed against the executive order had been done so prematurely before the order's rules were established. The Postal Service now says it won't deliver mail-in ballots unless, as the executive order dictates, states provide a list of voters who should receive them and format the envelopes a certain way. In her latest ruling, Judge Talwani wrote, there's not enough time before the midterms to implement the changes the administration is seeking.
23: The death toll continues climbing in the flooding through Nepal. Matt Finn reports more than 1,400 people are believed missing.
13: Rescuers are reportedly finding bodies hundreds of miles downstream. More and more shocking video is coming in showing that wall of water sweeping away structures like bridges and obliterating entire villages and industrial sites. The landslide and flood seems to have been triggered by a glacier that collapsed. People had seconds to run. It's a tough task for rescuers. So many roads are buried. Heavy machinery digs through layers of mud and rubble.
23: Towns and villages that were devastated along the riverbanks are submerged in debris and mud. The Jacksonville Transportation Authority names an interim CEO.
16: Cleveland Ferguson's been serving as executive vice president and chief administrative officer. He was recently seeking a CEO job in Atlanta, but the board there made a different choice. Ferguson replaces Nat Ford, who left to take over the Dallas area rapid transit. I'm Brittany Otto, 104.5 WOKV.
23: Florida gas prices cool slightly today as we drop 2 cents for a state average of $3.94 per gallon. Diesel has also gone down a single cent to $5.49. There's very little movement on crude oil, according to AAA, which is blaming the continued volatility in the Strait of Hormuz for those prices. This year, we could be looking at a new record set for the most expensive August since 2022. Nassau County is seeing an average of $3.99 per gallon. Putnam is the one with the most relief, but that's still $3.91 on average. Looking at gas prices around Jacksonville for you this morning on Gas Buddy, the pit stop on Jamie's Road is at $3.59, the Shell on Atlantic Boulevard is at $3.79, and the Costco on Paramore Road is at $3.69. President Trump is renaming a Great Lake as a trade war with Canada intensifies.
17: Making good on a threat made earlier this week, President Trump signed an executive order directing the federal government to rename Lake Ontario Lake America.
19: So if you think about it, we have a gulf and we have a lake. Now all we need is an ocean.
17: The name change comes amid an escalating trade dispute with Canada. Both governments raising tariffs on each other and talks to reset a trade framework have stalled.
19: Who's the worst to deal with on trade? And I said, that's easy. Canada. They are the worst to trade. And they feel entitled. And just we can't have that.
23: Jared Halpern reports Canada responded to Trump's import taxes this week by imposing retaliatory tariffs on $20 billion worth of American goods, which includes steel, dairy products, appliances, and farm equipment. And social media influencers Andrew and Tristan Tate have taken the stand in federal court, arguing that they can't defend themselves from sex charges while jailed in Miami. They face extradition to the United Kingdom on rape and trafficking charges and other sex charges in Romania. The judge did not make a decision after an eight-hour hearing Thursday. The Tates deny the allegations. They say their online personas are exaggerated and their high profile makes fleeing unlikely. Prosecutors say the seriousness of the charges against the Tates and their claims of extravagant wealth and multiple passports make it more likely that they will flee. WOKV News Time is 7:25.
15: On the way as Jacksonville's morning news continues, a day after he was convicted in a murder-for-hire case, Mario Fernandez-Saldana faces child sex crime charges. How the stunning turn of events will further delay justice for Jared Bradigan's family. Also ahead.
20: If meteorologist Mike Burrish, you're going to want to have that umbrella again nearby in the full First Alert forecast in less than 10 minutes.
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15: 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Thanks so much for riding along with us on 104.5 FM. As a reminder, anytime you have an issue in hearing us, if ever, you can download the WOKV app and stream us live as well as on your smart speaker and Amazon device. In your home at any time. Three big things you need to know this morning, brought to you by Tom Bush BMW. The debate over flock cameras lands at Jacksonville City Hall this morning.
31: I'm not saying that they're necessarily good or bad.
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15: President Trump renames a Great Lake as a trade war with Canada intensifies.
19: We have a Gulf and we have a lake. Now all we need is an ocean.
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20: I'm Action News Jack's Chief Meteorologist Mike Burrish. Another round of rain and storms on the way in the WOKV First Alert Forecast.
28: First Alert Traffic from the Strata Air Conditioning and Heating Traffic Center.
15: And I do see the West Beltway northbound as you're headed toward Lem Turner. You're still into some delay. A car went off the tree line. It's over well into the tree line, so shouldn't be causing too much more trouble as the rescue crews have cleared the scene, it looks like. East Beltway southbound starts to slow off the Dames Point Bridge and beyond Merrill Road. This update from West Side Wayne.
0: We're slowing that lane, but we're a little better than a crawl this morning. So definitely a little bit better than yesterday.
15: That's your I-10 drive into the blinding sunrise, and someone left their car abandoned on Southside Boulevard southbound at Atlantic. The right lane still blocked in Regency, and that's coming up traffic there. 7:31, Jacksonville's morning news continues with a closer look at today's top local stories. Here's Benjamin Fridkiss.
23: A day after he was convicted in a

0: The victim described that this happened on multiple evenings and that the suspect, Fernandez Aldana, is listed as a suspect in a second investigation involving another minor.
1: Gardner is expected to stand trial at the same time as Henry Tenen, the accused trigger man who investigators say killed Jared Bridegan. Starting next year, JTA bus riders will have to pay more. The agency is also cutting and reducing some of its services. It conducted a federal study to determine if the fare changes would have a negative impact on a percentage of minority riders.
2: The importance of the actions will give us a chance to increase our fare by 25 cents. And so that will enable us to be able to sustain some of the services that are very important for our customers.
1: On top of the fare increase, bus routes which serve areas like Commonwealth, Lenox Avenue, San Marco, and five ready ride zones will be eliminated. The St. John's River ferry service hours will also be cut by 90 minutes on weekdays. Mayport will see another naval ship deploy today. USS Jason Dunham is expected to leave the port this morning for an undisclosed mission. The Arleigh Burke-class guided missile destroyer typically patrols the Caribbean. Yesterday, the USS Minneapolis-St. Paul left Mayport. A disabled St. Mary's woman says she was attacked by a home intruder with a tree branch.
3: I unlocked the door, opened the door, next thing I know, wham, right across my face on the right side.
1: Sarah Cray says a woman dressed in all black with a ski mask smacked her with a tree branch before forcing her way into the apartment.
3: Screaming for help, 911, fire, anything to get someone's attention.
1: Amanda Sage from Jacksonville was arrested and charged with battery the same day. Cray says she wants the suspect to be charged with attempted murder. Florida hunters can start submitting applications for bear hunting in 2 weeks.
4: The Florida Fish and Wildlife Conservation Commission is opening up the portal on September 11th. It will be open for 10 days. Hunters must be at least 18 years old.
1: Action News Jax's Chandler Morgan reports last year's hunt was the first in a decade and was controversial with animal rights groups. A federal judge is questioning a new push to recognize President Trump by adding his name to the Kennedy Center. Tammy Trujillo with the latest.
5: The center's board voted earlier this month to honor Trump with an inscription on the building, despite a ruling that removed his name from the center earlier this year. U.S. District Court Judge Christopher Cooper questioned the new push during a hearing on Thursday, saying he might have to block the proposal because the board was moving too quickly. The Justice Department informed the court late yesterday that the Kennedy Center board would not try to add Trump's name to the building before October 8th, giving the judge more time to consider his ruling.
1: WOKV News time is 7:35.
6: 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Florida launches a new program aimed at putting more emergency management professionals into the workforce. The universities that are adapting that curriculum, coming up next.
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5: 7:40 in the updated 5-day weekend first alert forecast brought to you by Bueller Aaron Plumbing. Stay cooler with Bueller. A good looking start to the morning now, although you head a little west of us, there's some big rain and downpours. Chief Meteorologist Mike Burr is tracking it. Not too far from Gainesville, looks like.
6: Yeah, Rich, that's Mother Nature showing its hand for today. Yeah, you don't have to go too far. You get just west of Gainesville, you're in heavy rain. You go west on I-10, it's raining by the time you get out of Baker County, so at about the Olustee exit, so keep that in mind this morning. And we'll see a few showers as early as later this morning, obviously into Baker County already. A tendency to weaken initially, but then more showers and storms will pop scattered about through this afternoon at 6 on the WOKV weather meter. Still top out near 90 degrees, but of course those temperatures fluctuate a great deal in and around the rain and storms as we go through this afternoon. Now, it does look like it's early enough to stabilize things before we get to the Jags game and high school football this evening. So while there may be a lingering shower in a few spots up to 6:30 to 7 p.m. or so, we're generally going drier later in the evening than overnight as temperatures drop to the low to mid-70s. Partly sunny on your weekend, a few afternoon storms refire tomorrow, especially inland as we start to transition to a new pattern, which is winds off the ocean, and that dries the beaches and pushes most of the rain and storms much more inland, and especially midday through the afternoon. Highs will still reach the low 90s inland, but only in the 80s at the beaches over the weekend, with a little bit higher rip current risk as well. And then Monday and Tuesday will be partly sunny, continued scattered afternoon storms that'll be mainly inland, particularly near and west of Interstate 95 each afternoon, and then by late in the day shift well inland, way to the west, and highs will still be in the 80s at the beaches to near or a bit above 90 inland. I'm Chief Meteorologist Mike Burrish. 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
5: An update on delays from Sherry at FDOT 511.
8: We are still seeing slowdowns on the West Beltway northbound approaching Lim Turner. This is because of an earlier crash. The vehicle is still over in the tree line, and that's of course causing onlooker delay. No delays as you make your way past a right shoulder crash in St. Johns County, 95 northbound before State Road 206. But closer to downtown, you're going to slow between Butler Boulevard and Emerson. And if you're on Southside Boulevard southbound, there's an abandoned vehicle blocking the right lane at Atlantic. Plus, coming off the Dames Point Bridge, we are now seeing delays on the East Beltway southbound as you make your way through Arlington. And 10 eastbound drivers, you're on the brakes between Lane Avenue and Roosevelt.
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5: 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Here's Benjamin Fredkiss.
10: Governor DeSantis is not disputing the legitimacy of a secret grand jury report that found his administration misappropriated $10 million in taxpayer money that it diverted to a charity connected to his wife. But he insists no laws were broken and says whoever leaked the sealed documents should face consequences. The grand jury declined to file criminal charges due to a lack of evidence indicating who specifically was responsible. It found then State Attorney General Ashley Moody's office knew of the plans to divert the money, and she rejects that.
11: If your question is, and I think what your question is, did the AG's office have any knowledge of how any settlement funds would be ultimately spent, that would be no.
10: Her opponent, Jacksonville Democrat Angie Nixon, claims Moody helped rob vulnerable kids.
12: No one is taking responsibility, and everyone involved is pretending like they suddenly have amnesia when it comes to this decision.
10: David Jolly, the Democratic nominee for governor, called for the grand jury probe to be reopened. Florida is launching a new program aimed at putting more emergency management professionals into the workforce. Governor DeSantis says the core program will give students hands-on training, industry credentials, and potential internships before they graduate.
13: By incorporating our core program into strong existing programs like you have here at FIU, we're going to be able to provide students with additional opportunities tailored to their education and career interests.
10: Alongside FIU, 10 other universities plan on adapting the core program into their curriculum. WOKV News Time, 7:44.
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5: Happy anniversary to a big member of our community, the Winston Family YMCA, hosting its 10th anniversary celebration tomorrow from 9 a.m. to 4 p.m. They've given over 4 million people some sort of support over the last decade, and so many healthy lifestyles that have been aided by the team at the First Coast YMCA, specifically the Winston Family YMCA in Riverside. Happy birthday. 7:50. More of today's top stories now with Benjamin Fredkiss.
10: Civil rights attorney Ben Crump is responding to the release of body camera footage showing the deadly officer shooting of Asia Bennett in Arlington.
31: Regrettably, this is what we have to show to make the Jacksonville Sheriff's Office acknowledge that she was a domestic violence victim.
10: JSO released video of the deadly encounter this week. It shows an officer repeatedly telling Bennett to drop the knife she was holding, and she repeatedly refused. Crump says Bennett was not a threat and her death was unjustifiable. An investigation by JSO continues. A judge rules with St. Johns County in a lawsuit over a new housing development.
32: A judge declined to overturn a 2024 decision by county commissioners to deny a more than 3,300 home community. The lawsuit filed by the developer Muhammad Alam in December. He argued the project should have been a straightforward proposal. Commissioners cited traffic and disruption to the rural area as their reason for denying it.
33: We don't want to add that much traffic. It just would disrupt the agricultural aspects of this whole area.
10: Tanika Hughes reports a separate federal case with the developer and county is moving through the court system. That case alleges the county violated the developer's constitutional rights by backing away from development rights promised in exchange for land needed to build County Road 2209. WOKV News Time, 7:51.
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4: A 6 on the WOKV weather meter, a mix of clouds and sun today. May see a brief shower this morning, better chance for afternoon showers and thunderstorms.
0: and a high near 90 degrees. Showers end early this evening, then partly cloudy in the low to mid 70s. And a partly sunny Saturday, a few afternoon thunderstorms will develop, especially inland, with a high of 91, a little bit cooler at the beaches. Sunday, partly sunny, a few midday and afternoon showers and thunderstorms, but shifting well inland by late in the day. Highs will reach the low 90s inland, but only in the 80s at the beaches. With your First Alert forecast, I'm Action News Jax Chief Meteorologist Mike Burrish for 104.5 WOKV.
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2: No delays making your way past a crash in St. Johns County, 95 northbound, right shoulder before State Road 206, but you are going to slow closer to downtown between Butler and Emerson, and you're slow on Southside Boulevard southbound. This is because of an abandoned vehicle that has the right lane blocked at Atlantic Boulevard. Then we're seeing delays on 10 eastbound as you make your way in from the west side. Also, the East Beltway southbound through Arlington, the West Beltway northbound approaching Lem Turner, and you also now have a crash on the right shoulder of the West Beltway northbound as you exit onto New Kings Road southbound, but no delays there. You are, however, slow on Butler eastbound, heading out to the beaches, especially between Kernan and San Pablo.
5: 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Asado Life is going to replace the old Dick's Wings near Publix. The new location will bring the St. Augustine-born restaurant's live fire cooking, a Michelin star, to the fast-growing master plan community. It's their second location since they opened up earlier this week in downtown Jacksonville. Still to come on Jacksonville's Morning News, I certainly hope you're going to be our latest winner of $1,000. Listen for the payroll payout keyword. And at 8:20, we always leave you with some good news. 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
5: It's brought to you by Tom Bush BMW, and keep listening for the payroll payout keyword. I'd love for you to be our next winner of $1,000. Pushback to a leaked grand jury report on Hope, Florida spending.
19: Nobody did anything wrong here. There was not even probable cause to move forward. This is a hoax.
5: How the case is exploding on the campaign trail. The death toll rises in Nepal after that border disaster.
20: We have 90 Americans that are currently unaccounted for that we're in coordination with local authorities to try to locate.
5: A judge sides with St. Johns County in a lawsuit over a new housing development.
33: It just would disrupt the agricultural aspects of this whole area.
18: 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Jacksonville's News and Talk.
0: 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A change in the rainfall pattern for your weekend in the WOKV First Alert Forecast.
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5: It's that new crash happened. This is 95 northbound. As you're approaching JTB, it's over on the right shoulder. It doesn't look like it's causing too much trouble. North of there, we're into some morning congestion from JTB to around University and Bowdoin, but actually pretty good for a Friday. I-10 East is starting to slow down as you're approaching Cassett Avenue. Still have this abandoned vehicle on Southside Boulevard South. At Atlantic, the right lane is still blocked. And as you're coming off the Dames Point Bridge, you're into some significant slowdowns just beyond Merrill Road. It finally unclogs beyond Atlantic Boulevard as you're getting closer to St. John's Bluff. JTB East out to the beaches and the Mayo Clinic at San Pablo is starting to slow as well. No delays, however, over the Buckman Bridge. That's looking pretty good. And the drive through St. John's County looks pretty good. Northbound from County Road 210 all the way into downtown Jacksonville is looking mighty fine. Jacksonville's morning news continues on this August 28th.
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5: 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Jacksonville's morning news continues with more of today's top local stories. Here's Benjamin Fritkus.
10: A family has changed forever after a deadly fire in Jacksonville.
22: The Manatee family lost three children in Wednesday's fire in Mandarin. 11-year-old twins and a 2-year-old boy died. The parents and two other children, ages 9 years old and 2 months, survived but are critically injured. No word on how the fire started. A GoFundMe page has raised over $200,000 for the family. The organizer says the outpouring of love, support, and generosity from our community has been absolutely overwhelming. I'm Brittany Otto, 104.5 WOKV.
10: One woman is dead after her SUV was hit by an Amtrak train.
23: According to JSO, the woman was driving on Moncrief Road around 6:30 yesterday morning when she approached the railroad tracks with a crossing gate that was down. JSO says the woman tried to drive around the gate when she was hit by a train traveling at 79 miles an hour. 150 people were on board the train at the time of the crash. Those passengers were not hurt. Chase Bunker, 104.5 WOKV.
10: The family of a local woman who was murdered decades ago will gather for the first time to celebrate an arrest.
2: Melissa Missy Taylor Ellison was killed nearly 39 years ago, and her body was found in her Westside mobile home with blunt force trauma to the head. The Jacksonville Sheriff's Office arrested Gary Glowax in July. He pleaded not guilty earlier this month. The state attorney's office is investigating the case.
10: Action News Jax's Tanika Hughes reports Glowax called the Clay County Sheriff's Office in early July to say he wanted to provide information about the death of Ellison. He was interviewed by detectives and an arrest warrant was issued. The debate over flock cameras lands at Jacksonville City Hall this morning. Councilmember Jimmy Peluso is working to create new procedures regarding how the license plate readers are installed.
3: My bill, as it stands right now, is it's going to create a 120-day pause on, you know, any new cameras being installed. It's going to create a new process for, you know, how and when a camera can get installed, especially in a public right-of-way. And then it's going to allow for, you know, what if a neighborhood wants to remove one?
10: The Jacksonville Sheriff's Office says it's already working with the council president on legislation to address license plate readers. JSO says the cameras are a valuable public safety tool. This morning's meeting is set for 10:30 at City Hall. And as team coverage continues, pressure is building on lawmakers as Americans revolt against those flock cameras.
4: Now, Senator Josh Hawley is demanding information on how flock places its cameras, what it does with the data, and how police officers access it. In a letter to Flock Safety CEO Garrett Langley, Hawley writes, quote, "Recent examples of abuse and misuse of personal data reveal the woeful lack of safeguards in these systems." Hawley's letter cites a case in Florida where a woman spent nearly 2 weeks in jail facing several felony counts, plus a report from Milwaukee where prosecutors say a police officer allegedly searched his girlfriend's license plate 145 times.
10: Rich Edson reports Flock says it will work with Senator Hawley's investigation. We are getting an update on another Mayport-based ship that's on a mission to the Middle East. The Commander Naval Surface Force Atlantic Facebook page shared photos from the USS Mason's Combat Information Center. USS Mason deployed in March and has helped enforce the blockade on the Strait of Hormuz. It's Boomtown Jax.
6: According to a new study by LendingTree.com, the researchers looked at the country's largest cities and ranked them according to where people are moving to and building and starting businesses. 8 of the top 10 are in the South. In fact, Jacksonville ranks 7th as the biggest boomtown. Tampa is 5th, and Orlando is 8th. Austin took the top spot. The lead author says in the South, you can still find a lower cost of living compared to northern locations, a growing population, and a business climate that's attractive to employers.
10: That's Phil Amato reporting. A popular voice behind a Transformers character has passed away. Michelle Polino reports.
8: Autobots, roll out.
24: Peter Cullen, the man who voiced Optimus Prime in the Transformers franchises, died. He was 85. Cullen died at his home in Los Angeles. According to his family in a statement, surrounded by his loving family and held in the hearts of his many friends and countless fans worldwide.
8: I am Optimus Prime.
10: He was also, of course, the voice of Eeyore on Winnie the Pooh. Thank you.
25: In my Tennessee mountain home.
10: The Grand Ole Opry's upcoming show is set to pay tribute to late country star and Opry member Dolly Parton. Saturday night's show will honor her life, legacy, and contributions to country music. The lineup includes Carly Pearce, who Parton invited to become an Opry member in 2021. The singer and undeniable American icon passed away on Tuesday after a brief battle with cancer. WOKV News Time is 8:05.
26: My social media timeline has been full of old Dolly Parton memories and interviews. And as we bring in Chief Meteorologist Mike Burrish, I mean, the overall just exuberance and positivity and humor has come through. Just a reminder of what a gem Dolly Parton has been on our lives. And at just the age of 80, the legacy that she's going to be leaving behind. I don't know about you guys, but we were talking in the house this week. We're probably going to show our middle daughter 9 to 5. I don't think she ever saw it. We've seen Steel Magnolias. We might watch that again this weekend when the rain falls.
27: Oh, that's a good call. Yeah, you know, and some of her, I'm going to date myself here, but some of her greatest appearances in the entertainment industry with Johnny Carson back in the day.
26: Yeah. She called it the Johnny Carson Show, not the Tonight Show.
27: Exactly, right, yeah.
21: There's footage of that from at least one of the old interviews where she's got Johnny Carson blushing left and right because she's just fawning all over him.
1: Indeed.
21: And complimenting him every which way, and he just doesn't know what to do with it.
27: Yeah, and there's another one where she's sitting there, she's playing the guitar, and of course she's got her guitar across her chest, and Johnny says, "Can I hold that for you?"
1: Oh,
27: good stuff. We're tracking some rain today, you guys, like we've had all week long. We have showers right now that have moved in to areas west of Jacksonville. Generally a weakening trend, but a rumble of thunder near the Gainesville area. Some light showers around Olustee on I-10 west of Jacksonville, about 40 to 45 miles west of Jacksonville. So if you're headed west on I-10 right now and listening to us, you get into that rain. Say you're averaging 70 miles per hour through Baker County, you'd get that to that rain within about 40 minutes or so. And then it only increases from there to the west all the way to the Madison and Perry exits on I-10 east of Tallahassee. And so that's what we'll watch as it heads eastbound. A few showers as early as late this morning, better chance for showers and a few storms this afternoon. A 6 on the WOKV weather meter. Sunshine this morning pushes temperatures to near 90 degrees. And then, of course, all over the map after that, depending on the exact location of rain and storms. Did clear out fast enough last night to get a good view of the lunar eclipse, by the way. We'll post some of those pictures. And then the showers end early tonight. So for football games, high school, and then the Jags' last preseason home game, warm and muggy as one would expect. But I would expect the rain to have pretty much ended as temperatures bottom out between 70 and 75 tonight. Your weekend, partly sunny. We've been talking about the winds of change all week long, and that will be due to a wind out of the southeast coming in off the Atlantic, especially by Sunday, but we'll notice it tomorrow too. And what that does is it focuses most of the showers and thunderstorms more inland versus reaching all the way to the beaches like they have much of this week. So look at the beach to get a brief shower, 10, 11 o'clock in the morning, but mostly dry. The I-95 corridor, roughly about noon to 1 to 2 p.m., and then near and west of Highway 301 after 3 p.m., where the rain will be the most widespread this weekend. Highs will only be in the mid-80s at the beaches, but reached near or a bit above 90 inland. And Monday and Tuesday will be partly sunny, a few afternoon showers and thunderstorms, but again concentrated mainly inland with highs in the 80s at the beaches to the low 90s inland. I'm Chief Meteorologist Mike Burrish. Join me today beginning at 5 p.m. on CBS 47 and Fox 30 Action News Jax.
26: And it is just a coincidence that the National Hurricane Center named a tropical storm Dolly out in the Atlantic.
27: Yeah, right. Those names are picked out years and years in advance and remain on the list, rotating through every 6 years, unless they're infamous or famous or whatever the case might be, and then they're retired. So Dolly entered the list in 1990 and was first used in 1996. So this goes way back. It will be kind of interesting to see. It's decided in late March, early April by the World Meteorological Organization. It's a conference I've always wanted to go to because I just want to see how nerdy it really is. But I'm wondering if they'll actually retire Dolly, even though it doesn't look like Dolly is going to be significant as it moves toward the Caribbean this weekend, if they might just honor her in her memory and retire Dolly this year. I'll be curious to see.
26: You think a weather conference is going to be nerdy, huh?
27: Yeah, it's quite likely, I must admit. Yeah, it's like the hurricane conference, you know.
26: Exactly. Updates on Dolly and the rest of the tropics in Talking the Tropics with Mike in the WOKV app. It's 8:10.
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9: You have a couple of right shoulder crashes on 95 northbound to watch out for. One down in St. Johns County. This is before State Road 206. And another one closer to Butler Boulevard. Plus, you have one if you're on the West Beltway northbound exiting at New Kings Road. That one's on the shoulder as well. Then an abandoned vehicle blocking the right lane. This is Southside Boulevard southbound at Atlantic. Plus, we're seeing delays in Arlington East Beltway southbound after you come off the Dames Point Bridge. 10 eastbound driving in from the west side and Butler eastbound approaching Kernan and again at San Pablo.
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11: Jacksonville's morning news continues. I'm Benjamin Fridkiss. Florida Governor Ron DeSantis was in Lake City to unveil a new statue of Lady Columbia as part of Florida's celebration of America's 250th birthday.
12: The Lady Columbia is not a real person. She was originally depicted in John Gast's 1872 painting, American Progress. The governor says she portrays the spirit of manifest destiny.
11: That's Action News Jax's Tanika Hughes reporting. Attorney General James Uthmeyer is suing two pharmacy benefit managers companies.
10: He accuses Prime Therapeutics and Express Scripts of price fixing through agreements he claims threaten affordable access to medication.
0: We want to protect patients. We want to protect our seniors. We want people to have access and the opportunity to have fair, low-cost prescription prices.
10: The lawsuit says the companies engaged in collaboration to significantly lower rates of reimbursements to pharmacies fulfilling prescriptions that use the firms. WOKV News Time is 8:11.
13: There's been so much debate about the value or lack thereof of getting a college degree. And really, it's all about the individual, what's going to be best. But I'll tell you what's not going to be best. Not getting some kind of skill that the marketplace needs, whether it's at a technical college or going to university. So listen to this. New data from the U.S. Department of Education finds that over the next 4 years, the U.S. is going to need 21 million skilled tradespeople. That's how short we are of people who can repair cars or be a mechanic on an airplane or be an electrician or a plumber or run HVAC systems, among other things. So when you're looking for opportunity, if college is not your thing or your mid-career and you're like, what am I going to do now? Maybe it's getting a trade skill where the need is so great and the pay levels are getting better and better.
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23: A 6 on the WOKV weather meter. A mix of clouds and sun today. May see a brief shower this morning. Better chance for afternoon showers and thunderstorms. And a high near 90 degrees. Showers and early this evening. Then partly cloudy in the low to mid 70s. And a partly sunny Saturday. A few afternoon thunderstorms will develop, especially inland, with a high of 91. A little bit cooler at the beaches. Sunday partly sunny. A few midday and afternoon showers and thunderstorms. But shifting well inland by late in the day. Highs will reach the low 90s inland, but only in the 80s at the beaches. With your First Alert Forecast, I'm actually News Jax, Chief Meteorologist Mike Burrish for 104.5 WOKV.
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26: And we continue to have new trouble that Sherry's watching over at F.511.
9: You'll make your way past a couple of right shoulder crashes on 95 northbound, one before State Road 206 in St. Johns County, another one just before Butler Boulevard. And there's one on the shoulder of the ramp from the West Beltway northbound to New Kings Road. Plus, we're seeing delays east Beltway southbound as you make your way through Arlington. 10 eastbound driving in from the west side, where you now also have a right shoulder crash after Hammond, and the earlier abandoned vehicle on Southside Boulevard has cleared. That right lane is back open at Atlantic, but now you have one on the West Beltway southbound. Right lane blocked at US 17.
26: And a new crash that just happened on the East Beltway North, just over the Dames Point Bridge as you're approaching Heckscher Drive. It's over on the right shoulder. That does not look like it's causing too much delay at this hour. 8:19, Jacksonville's morning news continues with Benjamin Fridkiss.
24: The Jacksonville Transportation Authority names its interim CEO.
29: Cleveland Ferguson's been serving as Executive Vice President and Chief Administrative Officer. He was recently seeking a CEO job in Atlanta, but the board there made a different choice. Ferguson replaces Nat Ford, who left to take over the Dallas Area Rapid Transit. I'm Brittany Otto, 104.5 WOKV.
24: For the second time, a federal judge blocks President Trump's executive order designed to limit mail-in voting.
30: In a ruling Thursday night, Judge Indira Talwani established a 14-day hold on that executive order. Monday, the Supreme Court had lifted her original hold, determining the legal challenges filed against the executive order had been done so prematurely before the order's rules were established. The Postal Service now says it won't deliver mail-in ballots unless, as the executive order dictates, states provide a list of voters who should receive them and format the envelope steps a certain way. In her latest ruling, Judge Talwani wrote, there's not enough time before the midterms to implement the changes the administration is seeking.
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0: Good news is celebrated every Friday on Jacksonville's Morning News.
1: Not to have to worry about a silly little thing like cancer.
0: Michael Darby's journey began in March 2023. He was convinced to see a urologist after experiencing symptoms that many men experience. He was diagnosed with an aggressive form of prostate cancer.
1: It was a Gleason score 9, if that means anything to you folks out there.
0: He decided to do the prostatectomy at UF Health Shands in Gainesville. Fast forward 18 months. Michael started experiencing more complications. His levels were increasing again, and he started researching radiation treatment, eventually landing on the UF Health Proton Therapy Institute in Jacksonville.
1: Dr. Bill Mendenhall was just absolutely fantastic. He's probably the coolest cat on the planet. Just absolutely one. He says, we can fix this. We can absolutely. And to hear somebody after you've experienced already having the cancer and thinking you whooped it once, and to have him come back and tell you, we're going to get this the second time.
0: And after 42 treatments in mid-January, Michael was able to ring Odd's chime.
1: Like 2 tons are taken off of your chest and your shoulders and all of that. It was a heck of a relief knowing that.
0: Now, Michael will need to be tested every 3 months or so for the remainder of his life, but says that's a minor inconvenience, and he's since become an ambassador.
1: I'm on the list when somebody new reaches out and anybody that needs to talk. A lot of the men that have prostate cancer.
0: Thankful that he has this new lease on life. This is the 20th anniversary of the UF Health Proton Therapy Institute in Jacksonville. Celebrations planned for October. 8:22, Jacksonville's Morning News continues. Big celebration is planned tomorrow for the 60th anniversary of the Fab Four holding their last official concert at Candlestick Park. Remember, they were in Jacksonville after Dora hit back in 64. Tanya J. Powers looks back and looks ahead to this weekend's commemoration on Jacksonville's Morning News In Depth with Chase Bunker, who's wearing Tampa Bucks. Boo! I know it's the preseason, but come on. Where do you live?
7: Then don't worry about that. I'm a Bucks fan through and through. It's too late for me to jump ship.
0: Okay.
10: Ahem.
0: There you go.
7: Two Super Bowls.
0: We got someone representing Duval, Bold City Brigade. We like that, Scotty. 8:23 on the Friday edition of Jacksonville's Morning News.
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15: 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First Alert Chief Meteorologist Mike Burris joins us. Chief, will there be rain? Do I have to do the lawn this weekend?
19: Oh, boy, there we are again, huh? Yes, you're going to have to do the lawn again. The rain is going to change. The pattern will change a little over the weekend, though. So it will push mostly inland and mainly midday through the afternoon. So if you get out there early enough, it'll still be cool enough and there won't be rain. So yeah, you can get the lawn done. There'll be longer dry periods than we've had recently. And it's growing fast now with the frequent rainfall. And we've got more on the way today. A 6 on the WOKV weather meter. Showers right now, even a rumble of thunder from near Gainesville up toward Lake City. Some 40 to 50 miles southwest through west of Jacksonville is northeast bound. And while we have a lot of sun in the I-95 corridor to the beaches, the clouds are quickly gathering and approaching from the west. And in fact, a little shower has now popped as close as Clay County, just to the east of Stark, and not too far from about 20 miles southwest of Middleburg or so. And these are all headed to the northeast, so get into showers and a few storms by late this morning through this afternoon. Highs will still top out near 90, but will tumble in and around the showers and thunderstorms, making it a little bit more comfortable, at least down to 73 tonight. So for the Jags game, partly cloudy, temperatures in the upper 70s to low 80s. Partly sunny over the weekend, a few afternoon showers and thunderstorms as early as the middle of the day. along the I-95 corridor and then shifting more inland through the late afternoon. And the beaches have a tendency to dry out, and with winds off the ocean, a higher risk for rip currents. So use care swimming and surfing if a buddy, and always as close to a lifeguard as you can. Highs will be in the 80s at the beaches to the low 90s inland. And Monday and Tuesday will be partly sunny with a few afternoon showers and thunderstorms, especially inland in the 80s at the beaches in the low 90s inland. Daytona tomorrow night, we have the Coke Zero Sugar 400, and looking at evening, partly cloudy skies. Looks okay. There could be some showers during the day, but by evening, we should be all right under partly cloudy skies and near 80 degrees. Have a great and safe weekend. I'm Chief Meteorologist Mike Burrish. Join me today beginning at 5 p.m. on CBS 47 and Fox 30 Action News Jax.
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4: We are following several crashes. One is on the right shoulder, 10 eastbound between Hammond and the Beltway. Then two on 95 northbound, one right shoulder in St. Johns County before State Road 206. And another one just before you get to Butler Boulevard. Then there's a broken down vehicle slowing you down if you're on the West Beltway southbound at US 17 making your way out of Orange Park. And the usual delays on the East Beltway southbound through Arlington. And if you're on Butler eastbound, you're in for a stop and go ride approaching Kernan. And again, as you get closer to San Pablo.
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15: Welcome to the weekend. Good Friday morning to you. I'm Chase Bunker in for Christine Bellino here on Jacksonville's Morning News in Depth. So much show, so little time. Let's get started. Of course, a big thing happening this Saturday. It will be the 60th anniversary of the Beatles holding their last concert at 1966 over at Candlestick Park. Tanya J. Powers joins us from Fox News Radio. Hi, Tanya. What are they doing to celebrate this event?
6: You know what? I mean, this event is just, it is hard to believe. When I started researching into, you know, exactly what happened, as you mentioned, 60 years ago tomorrow, the fact that you had, and I'm sure there are people in San Francisco still kicking themselves about this, but the park, Candlestick Park's capacity was 42,500. Only 25,000 tickets were sold.
15: What?
6: There were big sections of the seats that were not sold. The more stunning part about this, especially in light of, you know, 2026 ticket prices, fans paid between $4.50 and $6.50 for tickets.
15: Wow.
6: Yeah, this was the

0: relationship and a friendship with John Lennon. And it's kind of interesting that, you know, they were one of the opening acts for the Beatles for this. But she talks about that in her book, Be My Baby, a memoir that she put out many years ago before her death in 2022. If you are looking for a little weekend reading, you should go read that one, or at least listen to the audiobook. Rosie Perez does a wonderful job with the narration, but it really puts you inside what music the music scene was like back in the 60s, and also outlines that you know, relationship with John Lennon. But yeah, I mean, this was, and the show from the Beatles, it was only 11 songs. That's all they did, was wow. 11 songs. If you know much about Beatles music, that didn't take very long, because, you know,
1: it's kind of like a Ramones concert. They're on, they're done, they're gone.
0: Yeah, exactly. Yeah, it didn't take long. They were took to the stage about 9:30 at night and played like half an hour. They knew it was supposed to be their final concert. Matter of fact, as they were going to the park, Paul McCartney apparently asked their press officer to record the whole thing on audio cassette, and he had a handheld recorder. The cassette lasted 30 minutes on each side. The guy didn't flip it over during the show. So it cut off during the final song, which was "Long Tall Sally" by Little Richard, and so we did. There apparently, I don't know that there's a recording of the end of that. Apparently, his recording did not have the end of it. But yeah, it's really kind of stunning that there were empty seats and they only played for about half an hour.
1: So how many people do you think were there at the show and remember it like yesterday, when all their troubles seemed so far away?
2: Oh, you.
0: Oh, well done. Well done. I have to, the tip of the hat for you for that one. That's a good question. I would love to talk to people who were there and actually got to see them, you know, perform live, even if it was for 30 minutes. You know, I mean, the closest I've gotten is when Paul McCartney did a pop-up show in Times Square, you know, many years ago here in New York City, and I viewed him from across Times Square. So I'm in a little, you know, way over there, but
1: which is still closer than a lot of fans have ever gotten.
2: You're still a lot closer than everybody else.
0: Me and like a million other people were crowded in there trying to see. But yeah, can you believe that there were actually, like, you know, big chunks of seats that nobody was sitting in, and, you know, tickets were $4.50 a piece. That's just mind-boggling.
2: That is insane. Were you a big Beatles fan growing up?
0: Oh, I've always loved the Beatles, yeah. Yeah, I had an older brother who was very into the Beatles, and so I kind of glommed onto his music taste and was introduced to the Beatles at a young age, especially during their psychedelic, you know, Yellow Submarine and The Walrus and stuff
1: the
0: like that.
1: The Sgt. Pepper era?
0: That was the era. But I was an oldies DJ for quite some time, so I'm very familiar with the Ed Sullivan Beatles and everything else.
2: What you need to do, since you're a Beatles fan, have you seen the Fab Four in concert, the tribute band?
0: I have not, but I've heard about them.
2: Oh, my
1: gosh.
2: Treat
1: yourself. It is an excellent, excellent show.
2: They're coming to New York in October. Mm. I believe it's October. I saw them in Jacksonville. I've even talked with Gavin Pring, who plays George in it. Had the interview over at WOKV.com. Plug. It is a fantastic show. I'm not even like a big Beatles guy. I'm like, okay, I can enjoy this. Like, my wife and I came away loving that show. You need to go.
0: Oh, I will look that up and find out where they're going to be here in October. That's great.
2: Yes, they're fantastic. Give me your, what's your favorite Beatles song?
0: Something.
2: Well, yeah, that's the whole point. I need you to just give me something.
0: No, something.
1: That's the song.
0: Late in 1969, that was the song that I believe George Harrison sang lead on.
2: And oh, okay.
0: Yeah, that's my that one is my favorite Beatles song.
2: Shows how much I know about the Beatles. I like how, like, over like the past few days, I've been just trying to get more and more of your favorites on everything. So next weekend, we're going to get your top four metalcore bands. She's Fox's Tanya J. Powers, giving us a little bit of a history lesson on the Beatles' final official concert on this day tomorrow in 1966. Tanya, thanks a lot for coming on.
0: Sure, thank you.
2: That's crazy. 60 years. And yet, you know, that there's probably some people who, I hope that there's like one or two people that are still alive that can still just like remember that. That has to be one of the best concerts ever.
1: Oh, I'm sure, because they would have been teenagers at the time, or maybe in their early 20s, and you know, coming out of a time like that, and then seeing how the music has evolved over the years, how the industry has changed, how the sounds have changed, and to have experienced that evolution from the start.

0: Absolutely.
1: I wonder, let's just say nothing happened to George and nothing happened to John. How fast would tickets sell out if there was a, quote, Beatles reunion show?
0: There wouldn't even be a point putting them on sale. That would just be something that would be a corporate-sponsored thing and done, over with.
1: Do you think, would it be more expensive than the Super Bowl?
0: Oh, absolutely, and way more entertaining.
1: Well, it depends on what kind of fan you are. All right.
0: Not really. Have you seen the games lately?
1: last year's game was fun. The 2021, the one in 2021 was fun. The one in Tampa, I loved that one. Kansas City fans hated that, but
0: an additional little plug there for your team, your shirt, for your legacy there.
1: People are like, okay, so I moved to Jacksonville, and they're like, oh, you can be a Jaguars fan now. I'm like, I've been a Buccaneers fan in my 30s. Tom Brady's on my team. Why would I jump ship now? They're finally good, and now they're still slightly relevant. Why would I leave now after so much pain? I still root for the Jags, by the way. It's not like I hate the Jags.
0: Well, and that's the thing. At this point, you're invested. It doesn't even matter if you don't like the team anymore. There's too much blood there.
1: The thing is now is I got to make sure my son is a Jags fan. Or a Buccaneers fan. Buccaneers fan. Oh, crap. I got to get the news to distract that.
0: But isn't he like nicknamed Dolphin?
1: Yes. That for unrelated reasons. He will not be a Dolphins fan. I won't put that torture onto him.
0: I'm afraid that ship is already in the water, bro.
1: Yeah, I know. We should probably get to news before we get angry open mics. Starting next year, JTA bus riders will have to pay more. The agency is also cutting or reducing some of its services. It's conducted a federal study to determine if the fare changes would have a negative impact on the percentage of minority riders.
2: The importance of the actions will give us a chance to increase our fare by 25 cents. And so that would enable us to be able to sustain some of the services that are very important for our customers.
1: On top of the fare increase, bus routes which serve areas like Commonwealth, Lenox Avenue, San Marco, and five ready ride zones will be eliminated. St. John's River ferry service hours will also be cut by 90 minutes on weekdays. The man convicted in a murder-for-hire plot is facing new charges of molesting children. Action News Jax's Tanika Hughes reports the allegations date back years.
3: Now, the new charges filed against Mario Fernandez Saldana are part of the reason that Shanna Gardner's murder trial has now been pushed back 7 months. She is also accused of conspiring to kill her ex-husband, Jared Bridegat.
1: Gardner is expected to stand trial at the same time as Henry Tennant, the accused trigger man who investigators say killed Jared Bridegat. Civil rights attorney Ben Crump is responding to the release of body camera footage showing the deadly officer-involved shooting of Asia Bennett in Arlington.
4: Regrettably, this is what we have to show to make the Jacksonville Sheriff's Office acknowledge that she was a domestic violence victim.
1: JSO released video of the deadly encounter this week. It shows an officer repeatedly telling Bennett to drop the knife she was holding, and she repeatedly refused. Crump says Bennett wasn't a threat, and her death was, quote, unjustifiable. An investigation by JSO continues. Multiple people have been detained after a shooting north of Ocean Way that left a teenager injured. JSO says the shooting victim was taken to the hospital for treatment while it was responding to a shooting call last night on Fish Eagle Drive off of Yellow Bluff Road. Police believe it is an isolated incident. Mayport will see another naval ship deployed today. The USS Jason Dunham is expected to leave the port this morning for an undisclosed mission. The Arleigh Burke-class guided missile destroyer typically patrols the Caribbean. Yesterday, the USS Minneapolis-St. Paul left Mayport. A disabled St. Mary's woman says she was attacked by a home intruder with a tree branch.
5: Unlocked the door, opened the door, next thing I know, wham, right across my face on the right side.
1: Sarah Cray says a woman dressed in all black with a ski mask smacked her with a tree branch before forcing her way into the apartment.
5: Screaming for help, 911, fire, anything to get someone's attention.
1: Amanda Sage from Jacksonville was arrested and charged with battery the same day. Cray says she wants the suspect to be charged with attempted murder. A blitz to fight organized retail theft lands 12 people behind bars in Jacksonville.
3: JSO says they partnered with the Florida Department of Law Enforcement. The three-day effort focused on the St. John's Town Center and River City Marketplace. Investigators say stealing is not a victimless crime, saying that regular customers pay the price with higher costs for items.
1: Action News Jax's Tanika Hughes says JSO is warning that it is watching for thieves around the clock. A judge rules with St. Johns County in a lawsuit over a new housing development. More from Tanika Hughes.
3: A judge declined to overturn a 2024 decision by county commissioners to deny a more than 3,300 home community. The lawsuit filed by the developer Muhammad Alam in December. He argued the project should have been a straightforward proposal. Commissioners cited traffic and disruption to the rural area as their reason for denying it.
6: We don't want to add that much traffic. It just would disrupt the agricultural aspects of this whole area.
1: A separate federal case with the developer and county is moving through the court system. That case alleges the county violated the developer's constitutional rights by backing away from development rights promised in exchange for land needed to build County Road 2209. Florida hunters can now submit applications for bear hunting in 2 weeks.
7: The Florida Fish and Wildlife Conservation Commission is opening up the portal on September 11th. It will be open for 10 days. Hunters must be at least 18 years old.
1: Chandler Morgan reports last year's hunt was the first in a decade and was controversial with animal rights groups. Florida is launching a new program aimed at putting more emergency management professionals into the workforce. Governor Ron DeSantis says the CORE program will give students hands-on training, industry credentials, and potential internships before they graduate.
8: By incorporating our CORE program into strong existing programs like you have here at FIU, we're going to be able to provide students with additional opportunities tailored to their education and career interests.
1: Alongside FIU, 10 other universities plan to adapting the CORE program into their curriculum. The Nocatee Town Center will see a new restaurant soon. Asado Life will replace the old Dick's Wings near Publix. The new location will bring the St. Augustine-born's restaurant live fire cooking to the fast-growing master plan community. Their second location opened Tuesday in downtown Jacksonville. Daytona International Speedway may look a little more colorful next time you drive by. Officials yesterday unveiled new LED lights near the top of the grandstands. This is the first phase of the venue-wide transformation project. Lights can create 16 million color combinations. Daytona International Speedway President Frank Kelleher says it's a wonderful way to show off the venue. And we are hours away from the final kickoff of the preseason as the Jacksonville Jaguars host the Tampa Bay Buccaneers tonight at Everbank Stadium. Action Sports Jax's Brent Martineau says the backups will use it as an opportunity.
9: No starters again. Not a surprise. I've been telling you that for the last week or two. Cuts are on Sunday. Many players are playing for their NFL livelihoods.
10: When you've elevated the roster, hopefully, you're continuing to raise the floor and get these guys to have a little bit more competition at key spots. I think when you're having to make difficult decisions at cut time, hopefully.
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28: We are following several crashes. One is on the right shoulder, 10 eastbound between Hammond and the Beltway, then two on 95 northbound, one right shoulder in St. Johns County before State Road 206, and another one just before you get to Butler Boulevard. Then there's a broken down vehicle slowing you down if you're on the West Beltway southbound at US 17, making your way out of Orange Park, and the usual delays on the East Beltway southbound through Arlington. And if you're on Butler eastbound, you're in for a stop and go ride approaching Kernan, and again as you get closer to San Pablo.
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1: Good Friday morning to you. I'm Chase Bunker in for Christine Bellino here on Jacksonville's Morning News in Depth. We're expected to have Fox's Jeff Manasso join us in just a little bit to talk about the latest. Another city is moving away from flock cameras. We'll see which city that is in just a matter of moments. Meanwhile, Florida is refusing to take Meta's money from the landmark $17 billion settlement in a social media addiction trial. Florida Attorney General James Othmeyer is vowing to take the company back to court, saying the payout is, quote, peanuts. Dana Marine McNichol reports.
0: Florida's Attorney General James Othmeyer tells us the settlement is peanuts and the state deserves billions more. Meta, that's Facebook and Instagram's parent company, they agreed to pay up after a group of attorneys general accused the company of designing features that keep children addicted to its platforms. Now, Florida isn't taking the deal. Othmeyer compares the 1998 tobacco settlement when cigarette companies agreed to pay states over $200 billion. He says Meta's deal doesn't come close.
2: That is a slap on the wrist. It is not a disincentive to tell these big tech companies going forward, protect our kids.
0: The settlement will be paid out over 10 years.
1: If you missed yesterday's show, we had Tanya J. Powers discuss the settlement to that trial and also how much Meta earned last year in comparison to that settlement. You can find that over at WOKV.com. Governor DeSantis is not disputing the legitimacy of a secret grand jury report that found his administration misappropriated $10 million in taxpayer money it diverted to a charity connected to his wife. But he insists no laws were broken and says whoever leaked the sealed documents should face consequences. The grand jury declined to file criminal charges due to lack of evidence indicating who specifically was responsible. It found then State Attorney General Ashley Moody's office knew of the plans to divert the money. She rejects that.
3: If your question is, and I think what your question is, did the AG's office have any knowledge of how any settlement funds would be ultimately spent, that would be no.
1: Her opponent, Jacksonville Democrat Angie Nixon, claims Moody helped rob vulnerable kids.
4: No one is taking responsibility and everyone involved is pretending like they suddenly have amnesia when it comes to this decision.
1: David Jolly, the Democratic nominee for governor, called for the grand jury probe to be reopened. Three workers for a military newspaper say they were fired by the Pentagon for writing about the poor conditions aboard the USS Abraham Lincoln. Tammy Trujillo has the details.
5: The publisher, editor-in-chief, and a reporter for Stars and Stripes filed a lawsuit in federal court Thursday, alleging their firings last week violated their free speech rights. One of the groups which filed the suit on behalf of the journalists said the Pentagon's trying to punish journalists for defending the established mission of Stars and Stripes, and that service members need reporting that is independent of the officials it covers and is unafraid to criticize them when they deserve it.
1: Jury deliberations are set to continue in the trial of Lindsay Clancy, the woman accused of killing her three children during what she claims was a bout of postpartum psychosis in 2023. Nate Foy has the details.
6: Prosecutor Jennifer Sprague described Clancy as being in control on the day of the killings, purposely sending her ex-husband out of the home, and then immediately after he left for errands for the family, allegedly killing the kids in that time, then having a phone call with her ex-husband and appearing normal on that phone call.
7: She doesn't want that call at 5:33. She wants him to go to CVS and have the medication there and get it and then go on to 3V so she has time to do what she needs to do.
6: Meanwhile, Clancy's lawyer, Kevin Reddington, described her as a hardworking mother, wife, and nurse who repeatedly tried to seek help.
1: If Clancy is found not criminally responsible for the killings by reason of insanity, she would be sent back to a state mental health facility instead of facing a prison sentence. A woman is paralyzed after an alleged medication mix-up. Lisa Brady has more.
8: This is House Call for Health. A woman in Tennessee has been left paralyzed from the chest down, and her family claims this stems from a drug mix-up at a hospital in Nashville. The family of 72-year-old Glenda Dorton says she went to Ascension St. Thomas Hospital for a routine knee replacement surgery and that she was given potassium chloride instead of the anesthetic intended for an epidural procedure. Her family says that mistake led to the paralysis. The hospital says there was a medication error that happened in its pharmacy and that three other patients were also impacted. Dorton's family says they don't blame the doctors, the anesthesiologist, or the immediate care team for the mix-up. Unrelated to the case, the National Institutes of Health says potassium chloride is a medication used in the management and treatment of hypokalemia, which is when you don't have enough potassium in your blood.
1: Investors are awaiting Fed Chairman Kevin Warsh's first keynote address at the Jackson Hole Economic Symposium today. This comes as the inflation rate in July was at 3.4%, above the Fed's 2% target rate. Edward Lawrence reports.
9: No one I talked with believes that the new Fed Reserve Chairman Kevin Warsh will offer any forward guidance whatsoever in the speeches coming up. Now, I did talk with Cleveland Federal Reserve President Beth Hammack, who is a voting member, and she made it clear she plans to vote for a rate hike in the September meeting.
10: I think it's time to act. I think we've seen inflation above target for too long. I'm not seeing tension in the mandate. Again, we're doing well on the labor side, not so well on the inflation side.
9: No, others on the board do support a rate hike. Now, Hammack says she's not concerned about the July jobs report showing an overall loss of 23,000 jobs because she sees a very stable unemployment rate.
1: Warsh is set to discuss his plans and the general economic picture. Is Twitter back? Evan Brown has that answer.
11: Twitter is back, sort of, but not really. It's pretty well understood that X, the social media platform now owned and further developed by Elon Musk, was once called Twitter, and from that old version of the platform, we renamed our postings of our simple thoughts as tweets. It helped that it had a little bird icon as its logo. But there's a new thing called Twitter.now, and it's created by a company called Operation Bluebird, headed up by Stephen Coates, one of the old Twitter's former lawyers. Elon Musk and X tried suing them last year, but it appears X gave up their trademarks on the old names. Coates says in a LinkedIn post they're not looking to recreate the old network like Blue Sky tried doing, but is testing out new methods for monitoring and ranking user postings without using concealed algorithms. Oh, and if you want to get in on it, it costs $20 to join the platform tests.
1: Am I the only one that actually still calls X Twitter? Like, I know that we're supposed to technically call it X, but I don't know, maybe because I fear change, I always just call it Twitter.
12: I thought its formal name now was X, the service formerly known as Twitter.
1: Why do you make it sound like Prince?
12: Well, for one thing, Prince was awesome. But for the second, nobody ever just references it as X, because I think it would confuse folks. Mm-hmm. So they have to go into the whole drawn out thing with, you know, the artist formerly known as.
1: Yeah. Like, I think I said it yesterday when we were talking with Evan Brown. Where I said, oh, yeah, you can find him on Twitter at Fox Evan Brown. It's like, oh, wait, X, formerly Twitter.
12: And you might as well just go ahead and make the use of the two interchangeable. Because mm-hmm. in this case, it's for purposes of online algebra, X equals Twitter.
1: Mm-hmm. By the way, you can find that interview over at WOKV.com in the on-demand section. The U.S. military says the Strait of Hormuz is safe for passage, Chris DeMeo reports.
13: The head of U.S. Central Command, Admiral Brad Cooper, says the strait is open and free of Iranian sea mines after months of dangerous work by American forces. Cooper describing the accomplishment as a major milestone in the six-month war against Iran.
14: CENTCOM forces have demonstrated time and time again that we are laser-focused on this mission. We remain vigilant, lethal, and resolved.
13: The vital waterway has been largely closed by Iran since the beginning of the war in the Middle East. No comment from Iran.
1: The gloves are coming off in the battle over proposed immigration enforcement tool. John Saucier with more.
15: A group of Democratic senators is urging U.S. Immigration and Customs Enforcement to abandon its plan to equip officers with electric shock gloves. In a letter sent to ICE's acting director this week, 16 members of the Democratic caucus, including independent Senator Angus King of Maine, questioned the agency's rationale for spending up to $20 million on these devices, as well as its ability to deploy them safely and appropriately. The gloves are normal patrol gloves that have a button which activates the electrical mode.
1: And more cities are moving away with the controversial license plate reader known as flock cameras. Fox's Jeff Manasso joins us. Jeff, thanks a lot for coming on. Who's the latest city, or what's the latest city, I should say, that's moving away from this?
16: Are many. Tempe, Arizona is one of them. I know Fort Wayne, Indiana, the city council unanimously, both Republicans and Democrats, they voted in favor of ending the contract. Dozens and dozens of jurisdictions are moving away from these types of cameras. Flock is like Kleenex. It's just the name brand of one company, but it's a massive company. It's got more than 120,000 cameras across 49 states, serving thousands of law enforcement agencies and communities. And look, I mean, police have called these cameras a vital tool in crime fighting. Say a stolen car passes one of these cameras, it automatically triggers an alert. An amber alert tied to a license plate, that would trigger an alert as well. And so you can see how critical these cameras may be. However, Critics say that these cameras raise some serious privacy and civil liberties concerns. Flock offers a system that's capable of recognizing license plates immediately, and the tech is they say that they don't collect any biometric data or perform facial recognition, but the technology certainly is there. And now Republicans and Democrats alike are questioning how the system allows police agencies to share and to search vehicle location across jurisdictions. A recent investigation found that one Georgia police department's data was being shared with more than 2,000 organizations nationwide. More and more every day, it seems we're hearing stories of communities, either you know, city councils or mayors, city leaders, jurisdiction leaders saying, you know, we're done with this. We're going to end our contract. We're going to scrap these cameras. We're going to take them down. Several communities in Minnesota, Texas, Massachusetts, Iowa, New Mexico, among the latest of dozens of jurisdictions to part ways with these cameras that are also subject to mistakes, misreads that trigger stolen car alerts and stops and innocent people being held at gunpoint. Been a couple cases like that. There's also been misuse by law enforcement officers. The Washington Post reports at least 69 officers or police officials have been identified as accused or charged or convicted of misusing Flock and other camera systems nationwide to track spouses or significant others.
1: And you were mentioning this earlier, that this isn't a partisan issue. This isn't like Democrat-run cities or Republican-run cities. This is a little bit of both that are kind of stepping away and like kind of leaning back on these, right?
16: It is, and there have been multiple lawsuits and investigations. In fact, Senator Josh Hawley, Republican Missouri, has also launched a probe into Flock's national surveillance network, naming multiple instances of abuse and misuse of personal data. Though Flock did announce last week that it changed its privacy and data retention policies amid growing number of concerns and again lawsuits that now requires agencies to implement an audit assistance feature which spots abnormal activity and flags it for administrator review, whatever that means. But there are concerns for sure. And just as there are concerns and there are people that want these cameras gone, there are jurisdictions and cities that are doubling down and they're making more investments or extending contracts with these camera companies.
1: Before I let you go, I saw this story that you were also working on out of Missouri, where apparently there is a new rule that's going into effect that's stopping judges from delaying or blocking divorce because of a pregnancy. Is that right?
16: Yeah, it's kind of a wild story. So this was one of those stories where you had Mike Kehoe, the governor there, he signed a bill in April that replaces this old rule in Missouri that requires couples to list their pregnancy status on court documents, in which some judges, or we're told many judges, would pause or refuse to finalize the breakup, finalize the divorce until after the baby was born. This new rule now in effect bans judges from holding up divorces based on a pregnancy status. So I think it was like a 1970s rule originally, and now it's gone. So judges are now banned. They cannot stop a divorce from happening based on the woman being pregnant. Anyone who wants to get a divorce now in Missouri, they can leave the marriage and they can do so right away. Advocates say the old rule in some cases also traps domestic violence survivors in dangerous or abusive situations.
1: East Fox's Jeff Manasso giving us the latest on the Flock camera saga. Jeff, thanks a lot for coming on.
16: You bet.
0: It is Friday, and Patricia Greenberg is the fitness gourmet, and she joins us now ahead of the weekend to talk all things aging well, making certain that we are hydrated and keeping cool on this hot, hot, hot summer weekend.
17: What are some of the things that are key on your list for wellness, anti-aging, hydration? We'll just kind of mix everything in together. Some top priorities for the summer.
18: We are having a hot one all over the country. People are suffering with heat waves, and I think it's an unprecedented situation. I cannot get over how hot it is in regions of the country that normally weren't. You know, like I'm just seeing people are just saying, I can't go outside. I don't feel well. This is too hot for me. And like, are people getting older and feeling like I can't take the heat anymore?
17: We're all having hot flashes.
18: And hot flashes, yes, which are very, very prevalent for women about, 45 on. It's not even our physical abnormalities, if you will, or things that are going on with us. The air, the quality of the air, the humidity, everything has changed so dramatically that when you step outside, you just get hit like a ton of bricks with heat. So what do we do about that? The problem is most people wait until they're hot or dehydrated or too tired and then try to fix it. So I'm going to give you the real quick hydration tips to start with, because that's something we need going in. Everyone says lots of water, lots of water, lots of water. That goes without saying. It's very hard to count, especially if you're busy. But I always have that big jug or big water bottle sitting on my desk, and I try to get through the whole thing. And then once I see it's finished, I start a new one. So yes, hydration is key. And a lot of people forget that the minute you get up in the morning, start drinking water. Don't wait till you're thirsty. And even if you're planning it around meals, just, have it right there at your disposal. Even a little water bottle. I keep a water bottle in the car. I keep a water bottle in my purse, whatever I need to have it on me at all times. And I didn't always do that. It's definitely an acquired habit. The other thing for summer is that naturally, fruits and vegetables that are ripe in the summer are very, very hydrating, such as watermelon and, all the citrus fruits that we eat. They're actually winter fruits, but they're very available in the summer. And I am all for apple a day keeps the doctor away. The apples are so hydrating. And anything that, you can have smoothies, you can berries. And I love the combination of blueberry, strawberry, raspberry mixed in with a little bit of yogurt, because it's very filling. It's like a meal and it is so hydrating. Also, what we find is our nasal passages get swollen in humidity and high heat, and people feel like, I have a headache, my sinuses are bothering, I have to lay down. Again, being hydrated helps that tremendously. So, those habits of always having something cool and refreshing nearby. People have an aversion to juice. People say juice is fattening or high in calorie. It certainly is. But I think the most refreshing thing in the world is a glass of soda water or seltzer with a little hit of orange juice in it. It gives you that little bit of zing and just a tiny little bit of calories, to give you the nourishment. But the refreshment factor is huge. It's so much better than having a soda or an artificial drink of any sort to cool you down.
17: Can we go back to the water thing for a second?
18: Sure.
17: Watching a podcast, I believe two of them, one with Andrew Huberman and one with Mel Robbins, and they were talking about the importance of exactly what you said, drinking water first thing in the morning. And I think so many people grab a cup of coffee.
18: Yes.
17: But someone was saying it's so important to grab water first thing in the morning, even if you just drink 8 ounces before that first cup of coffee. Is that something to which you subscribe?
18: 100%. And this is what, and it's funny the names you mentioned, because I listen to a lot of podcasters for my own edification. And also I enjoy a lot of some of what they say. And of course, always testing the scientific accuracy. We are living in a world right now where people are being told what to do, eating, drinking, hydrating, sleeping. And there's all these protocols and you have to have this amount and that amount and this amount. No, you don't. Just a little bit helps. So a little water is better than no water. So if you don't feel like chugging down a big glass of water in the morning, which a lot of us don't, I just, in the bathroom, have a little bottle of water. So when you get up to go wash your face, a couple of sips makes all the difference in the world. So it doesn't have to be 8 ounces of water 3 times a day at 10 a.m. and 4 p.m. and again before bed. Don't worry about the schedule so much. Just be sure that you're getting a little bit throughout the day. So yes, first thing in the morning, like I said, leave a little water around your bedstand, your bathroom, so it's available to you. Also, cold water wakes you up. It's a nice way to start the morning, is have a little sip of cold water, even splash a little on your face. It cools you off and it also gives you a little bit of a wake up.
17: And I think I misattributed. I think Mel Robbins did have a thing on water, but it was She MD, I think is the podcast, to which my daughter turned me on. So it was very educational. Is plain water okay, or do we have to put electrolytes in it, or do we have to put salt in it? Do we drink alkaline water? Or is just plain tap water okay?
18: Okay, these are all, you know, the marketing industry is going to hate me, but these are all, you know, sales pitches. The electrolytes are good if you're deficient. So one of the things I like to say, if you're going to go out and do a 30, 40 minute or longer activity outside, definitely add electrolytes to your water. If you're depleted in any way, if you're recovering from anything medical, or you have a cold, or, you know, you're out for a very long period, you know, you're going to be out in the heat at an event for a long period of time, definitely add the electrolytes. But if it's just to give you a little quick refresher in the morning, it's not necessary. As the day goes on, the need for these things become, you know, more important. So I would say around lunchtime or early afternoon would be a good time to add the electrolytes, not first thing in the morning.
17: One of the things that they were saying too, we had mentioned menopause very briefly, but one of the things that they were saying too is that all hydration helps relieve symptoms of certain things. Not take away.
18: Yes, absolutely. That's why I said every little bit helps, and being mindful about it throughout the day helps tremendously, for sure. Yeah.
17: Patricia, we're talking about summer, but I'm assuming that the need for hydration in the morning is just as great in the winter as well.
18: Yeah, so that's, you know, that's the interesting thing. Like I opened up with saying, it is so hot all over the country. Everybody's having a hard time wherever they live, and summers seem to be getting hotter and more humid. But yes, this is a very important distinction too. The habits that we acquire now during the heat in the summer, continue them throughout the fall and the winter. You don't need less water because it's winter time. Just the feel is a little bit different. So start that habit now. Start before you get into distress. Don't let yourself get so hot or tired or hungry that you'll grasp at anything just to feel better. You know, this is year round, absolutely. So we start that one habit now, an 8-ounce bottle of water or a glass with a cover if you're worried about it getting dust or anything, leaving it sitting overnight, a covered cup or a bottle next to your bed, and get in the habit of having just even a couple of sips when you get up, a couple of sips while you're up, glass of water with lunch, glass of water with dinner, and glass of water early evening. You're pretty covered there. That's your 4 to 6 glasses a day, in addition to any food that you might be eating and other beverages. Please note that other beverages count also. Tea and coffee and seltzer water and energy drinks, I'm not too crazy about, but those all count towards your water allotment for the day. So to say that they don't count and I have to have 12 glasses or straight up water, that's not true.
17: And is it okay to, you know, for those who are averse to the idea of having an ice cold glass of water, is it okay to warm the water and put a little lemon or something in it?
18: Funny you say that. I don't drink ice cold water. And this is an age old thing that, you know, do you have to drink it cold? You have to have it with ice to cool off. Actually, room temperature water is the best way to drink it because it's compatible with your internal temperature. And when you drink ice cold water, again, it's a misconception that you're cooling your body down immediately. Actually, you're expending more energy because your body is working to cool those ice cubes and cool that water off before it goes down. So lukewarm room temperature water may not sound appealing, but that's exactly how I drink it. So my body doesn't have to work as hard at absorbing it.
17: And you are obviously a fitness gourmet, but you're also a fitness guru. You participate in runs and marathons around the country. Are these practices that you use even when you're training?
18: So that's an excellent question. I've had to cut back a lot due to the heat, and it's been very discouraging. So my routine now is I had a hip replacement and I recovered beautifully from that. So now I do lighter running activities. So 35 to 40 minutes of walking every morning, yoga twice a week, weight training 3 days a week, and different activities throughout the week that I might take on. I might just run into my den and do some jump rope, or I might go with a friend and do a stair climb. I'm very big on stair climbing because it's not as hard on the joints and that you expend so much energy doing that. So when I'm doing these activities, yes, I hydrate more ahead of time, certainly the day before if I'm doing something very vigorous, and keep water on me. I sip as I go, just like I do with everything else, so I don't get too thirsty, too worn out, and then I don't get too full. Sometimes if you drink a big giant bottle of water and then you go to do an activity, you feel full. Allowing your body to digest in small increments works much better at keeping it hydrated. With lack of hydration, is your fingers get pruny, like when you get out of the pool. Your hair gets drier, your skin. You see visible signs of dehydration before you're even in any kind of distress. So I always say pay attention to that.
17: Interesting. Okay. Yeah. And we want to remind people to please check with your doctor. I know somebody who heard all of the stuff about hydration. More is not necessarily better. This person drank 4 gallons of water a day for 3 days and landed themselves in the hospital.
18: Yes. Yep. And it's, and it's, and it, and it can be dangerous for your brain. Overhydrating when you're drinking. And I know people that have done that. I've heard this several times, is that they thought they, you know, more is better and more water is better. And they drank truckloads and it actually puts water on the brain. It's a very dangerous thing to do. So stay in that ballpark of 6 to 10 glasses a day. Buy a gallon jug and, you know, watch it throughout the day. Then you have 1 gallon a day. That's a very substantial amount of water. That's about max that you should be having, because you're getting it elsewhere as well. Again, I'm big on eating fruit, lots of watermelon, lots of berries, you know, throughout the day. Soup. Soup is a wonderful choice of food for the summertime and when we're having heat waves, because it hydrates you instantly and gives you a nice hearty meal. So you feel full.
17: Yeah, that's a good one. That's a good one. Yeah. Patricia Greenberg is my guest. She is the fitness gourmet. All of these tips to stay hydrated are also important in helping to keep us calm. It seems no matter who I talk to, whether it is a political figure, a community activist, an artist, an executive assistant, everybody seems like they are completely stressed out of their minds right now.
18: Everybody's wound up to the nth degree. Absolutely.
17: Yeah. Mm-hmm. So what are some things that we can do, especially right now, summer into the fall, to just de-stress? I know you mentioned yoga before.
18: Yes.
17: Does the type of yoga matter?
18: The type of yoga does matter. And that is such an interesting, wonderful question, because I actually have taken to do yin yoga. Yin yoga is you're on the floor only. It's also called restorative yoga. And it's yoga that's designed to calm you down. So the movements are more deliberate. The poses are held longer. So you're not high up in the air, dangling on one toe, trying to stay balanced and panicking because you don't know if you're going to stay upright. That is not relaxing. That is incredibly stressful to go to an exercise class that you can't execute the moves. So I'm going to kind of intertwine the two of those, the movement, the hydration, obviously, and eating well, but the movement and the stress. So let's talk about this. Your body has a stress response. We've all experienced it. Anxiety and panic disorder at an all-time high. When you move, or when you're having anxiety and panic, the body is perceiving some sort of threat or danger, whether it's real or perceived, because we're stressed out. Unfortunately, your brain can't differentiate from you're freaking out over a political statement that you saw online or a lion coming at you. But the body doesn't know. It's just responding to the stress. And so when you stand still and you freeze, the stress response becomes even stronger. So then you hyperventilate, you feel like you can't breathe. Your body responds by freezing, everything hurts. And when you come down from that stress response, your body's wiped out and you're exhausted. One of the beautiful things about walking, that's my number one go-to, any kind of movement staves that off. Breathe deeply and walk. If you're in the house and it's 115 degrees outside, which some areas of the country is experience, either 85 or 90, like I'm having here in my area, walk around the house, sip water, take a deep breath, put your hands over your head, light movement. When the body feels it's moving, it perceives the response as exercise rather than panic and stress, and almost instantly calms you down. So the combination of the deep breathing and the movement while you're feeling stressed. Now, here's what I want to point out, especially in the group of our listeners who are, I'd say 50 and over, but you still can accomplish a lot. 65 and over is when things start to set in, no matter how fit you are. And so I always say, go up and down the stairs in your home. If you live in a two-story house, that is an automatic stress response. It will calm you down from the stress response because you're moving. So your legs are moving, your arms are moving. You go up one flight of stairs slowly. Don't run up the stairs. Don't try to get your heart rate up. None of that matters. It's the movement. So take a walk around your house or your apartment, go to your stairwell, take one flight up, one flight down. You will feel exhilarated in a good way. If you can tolerate it, go outside, take a quick walk around your backyard. If you live in a big city and it's, you know, a lot of noise and what have you, put on some earplugs, not to drown out emergency, but put on some earplugs, literally take a walk 2 blocks up, 2 blocks down, just any kind of movement. And lastly in this, when getting back to yoga or stretching, I do something called somatic exercises. And what it does is it helps you feel where your body is at the moment. It's very simple. Standing, put your arms over your head, bend your legs, do deep leg bends, sit and stand on your couch. It's just the kind of movement that makes you feel your body. Shake your hands, shake your feet, twist your body side to side, turn on some music and do some dance. These are such tiny little habits that will make all the difference in the world in reducing your stress, making your body feel better, and will help you regulate your eating and your water drinking, because you won't eat or drink something in desperation to feel better. It's very calming. And, you know, I'll share a personal story with you that I was so stressed out. I actually was hospitalized and thinking I was having a heart attack, and it was a panic attack. And that's how severe it got. And so I'm learning now how to do, in my old age at 65, I'm learning techniques that I never really knew worked before about reducing anxiety. When you go out in the world, 5 minutes, 10 minutes, and you see nature and trees and the sun, it works to regulate your body. It automatically calms the body down and sets your circadian rhythm for the day. So doctors are recommending this all over. Dr. John LaPuma just came out with an amazing book called Indoor Epidemic. And he talks about 17 minutes a day of sunlight makes all the difference in the world, because we are sitting indoors online all day long. And when you're having a stress response or you don't feel well or it's hot outside, you cocoon even further. You know, you sit at your desk and, you know, you hunch your body, or you sit on the couch to stave off the hot weather or the discomfort. When in actuality, if you just go out a couple of minutes throughout the day, 3 times, 4 times, 5 times, it will make all the difference in the world in the way your body feels. We need sunlight. We're designed to be out in the world. We need movement. 5 minutes a day, 3, 4 times a day, getting out in the sunlight, going for a quick walk will make all the difference in the world. Don't do anything that's dangerous. Lightweight clothing, have a bottle of water with you at all times. And I do want to clarify something. We're talking a lot about the plastics and how they're harmful in the water bottles for you. The need for water outweighs any danger you're going to have. If you have a new bottle of water in a plastic bottle, yes, reusable is preferable. Glass bottles are preferable, but you're probably not going to take a glass bottle on a walk with you to the park. So that plastic will do. And just having the water with you is more important than anything else. And moving, those two things, and sleeping. You'll sleep better, you'll feel better, you'll be less angst, you'll be less angry. I mean, they're so tiny to make all the difference in the world at any age, whether you're 20 or 50 or 70 or 90, these are just generalized health habits that work for everybody.
17: And a little in the beginning goes a long way, because it's kind of the domino effect.
18: Exactly. One thing I will say just real quickly is people are having difficulty sleeping. And again, that round robin of being stressed out, being worried about what's going on in the world, age, dealing with some issues of menopause, and men have, you know, stressors and things that keep them up at night. These little habits of, you know, keeping yourself hydrated, getting outside for a little bit in the morning, doing calming techniques, and getting in bed by 11 o'clock at night. I'm being generous. You can get in at 9, you can get in, but 11 o'clock seems to be the right time. So the body really responds well to sleeping between midnight and 7 in the morning. Those are the hours in the circadian rhythm and our compatibility with nature and the earth to be the best times to sleep. So whatever you're doing, even if you're wide awake, get a book, get off the phone, get something calming that will glass of water next to the bed, get a book, get in bed 10:30, 11 o'clock. I fall asleep from reading. It's one of the best remedies for me to do. And even if you're getting not all the sleep that you want, but a nice stretch, at least 5 hours, preferably 6, it's going to help tremendously in your ability to stay calm and stay well as you age.
17: The most revealing thing that you said in your whole thing was that you're 65. I cannot believe you're 65.
18: Yeah. You look amazing.
17: Patricia Greenberg, I hope that we get to see you in Jacksonville one day.
18: You have Yes, thank you.
17: To come in studio, Patricia Greenberg, the fitness gourmet. Where can people go to find out more information?
18: You can reach me at www.patriciagreenberg.com. All the information of what I do is there. Books, appearances, tips, and you can catch me on Instagram at The Fitness Gourmet and Facebook is Patricia Greenberg.
17: Patricia, thanks so much.
18: Thank you so much for having me. Look forward to seeing you again soon.
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21: A mix of sun and clouds today. May see a few brief showers this morning and then a better chance for more significant showers and thunderstorms again this afternoon, spreading from southwest to northeast. So some of those are going to get to the coast and our beaches as we top out at around 90. A 6 on the WOKV weather meter. Showers will end early this evening, then partly cloudy, low to mid-70s, and your weekend will be partly sunny. A few afternoon showers and thunderstorms develop, but mainly inland. And by late Sunday, those storms will be well inland and temperatures topping out only in the 80s at the beaches and near or a bit above 90 degrees inland. On Monday and Tuesday, it'll be partly sunny. We continue to see a few afternoon showers and thunderstorms, mainly inland, with highs in the 80s at the coast to the low 90s inland. I'm Chief Meteorologist Mike Burrish. Join me today beginning at 5 p.m. on CBS 47 and Fox 30 Action News Jax.
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22: On I-10 eastbound, there's a crash past Cassett at Lenox Avenue. It's on the left shoulder. And two broken down cars on the West Beltway. One's in Copper Hill. The West Beltway southbound past Dunn before New Kings Road. That's on the right shoulder and road rangers are on the scene. And in Mandarin, the West Beltway northbound at the ramp to Old St. Augustine Road, a broken down car.
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0: there, poker players. 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
3: Good Friday morning. I'm Chase Bunker in for Christine Bellino here on Jacksonville's Morning News in Depth. Your weekend is almost here. Of course, if you're working a typical 9-to-5, you're only 30 minutes into your shift, but it's there. It's getting there. You're almost there. Just trust me on that. So just hang in there a little bit longer.
4: A 9-to-5?
3: Yeah, we don't know anything about that.
4: What a way to make a living. Yeah, it's that kind of day.
3: I hope that that's coming in pretty clear and not like piercing anyone's ears, but that is a great clap for a great way to end the week on this, at least on this show. The Jaguars will play under the lights tonight in their final preseason game.
5: To plan ahead, you got to get there early. The team says that mobile parking passes have to be downloaded and saved before you get to the game. And keep in mind that due to construction on the Main Street Bridge, traffic exiting the stadium will also be impacted. So give yourself some extra time there.
3: That's Action News Jax's Chase Simon. Kickoff is at 7:30 at Everbank Stadium, and you can watch that game on Fox 30. The debate over flock cameras lands at Jacksonville City Hall this morning. Councilmember Jimmy Peluso is working to create new procedures regarding how the license plate readers are installed.
6: My bill, as it stands right now, is it's going to create a 120-day pause on, you know, any new cameras being installed. It's going to create a new process for, you know, how and when a camera can get installed, especially in a public right-of-way. And then it's going to allow for, you know, what if a neighborhood wants to remove one?
3: Jacksonville Sheriff's Office says it's already working with Council President on legislation to address license plate readers. JSO says the cameras are a valuable public safety tool. Tampa City officials have approved a $2.3 billion agreement for a new ballpark funded by public and private money. A 4-3 vote Thursday by the Tampa City Council came after 3 months of 3 months after a tentative deal was reached for a stadium that would include a $967 million in tax money. Hillsborough County Commissioners will vote on the project this morning. The Rays ownership reached an agreement earlier this year with Hillsborough College to build the stadium and mixed-use entertainment district on the college campus to renovate some of the colleges. Buildings. Thank you, Ken Babby. A YouTube golf channel continues to face backlash following a controversial ad. Tony Genualdo has the details.
7: Good Good Golf is losing its partnership with Callaway and is pulling out as a sponsor of a PGA Tour event as fallout continues over a recent Good Good ad showing a man shoving a woman to the ground. Callaway announced the end of its 3-year partnership with Good Good Thursday, saying the brand's internal review process wasn't comprehensive enough. The 60-second ad was posted earlier this week, showing Good Good co-founder Garrett Clark shoving Alexis Mistowski after she attempted to touch a new Callaway driver. Clark issuing an apology Wednesday, saying the ad was meant to be a spinoff of the movie Obsession. But the backlash continued as the PGA Tour also confirmed Thursday that Good Good will not be the title sponsor of a November tournament in Austin, Texas.
3: Dick's Sporting Goods also removing Good Good apparel from its stores. A police raid at the Minneapolis home of Representative Ilhan Omar's son is sparking a frenzy on social media, even though police have not accused him of any wrongdoing. Ted Linder with more.
8: Minneapolis police reportedly searched the home where Omar's son, Adnan Hirsi, lives with roommate Abdul Rahman Abdi. Police seized guns and ammunition, and Abdi was arrested before being released the following day. Omar and her son have not been implicated in the case. Still, conservative critics quickly seized on the report online, targeting the congresswoman and her family. The Minneapolis Police Department has declined to comment, and Fox News Digital reached out to her office for comment on the incident.
3: Communication problems appear to have allowed Marine One and a commercial airliner to get too close last month, Jared Halpern reports.
9: Controllers at Ronald Reagan National Airport say they did not receive a standard 3-minute warning before Marine One departed from the White House, and alternative plans to relay a radio call were also unsuccessful, according to a preliminary report from the National Transportation Safety Board. Controllers allowed a flight to take off from the airport on August 4th, despite Marine One lifting off at the same time. Following a collision between an Army Black Hawk helicopter and an airliner last year, all takeoffs and landings at the airport are supposed to be halted whenever a helicopter is passing on a conflicting route. Officials say Marine One and the jet were not

0: not in danger of colliding, but were less than a mile apart.
1: Those who lost loved ones in the Surfside condo collapse aren't happy with the plans to change a memorial to the victims. The town commission voted last month to replace an image of the collapsed building with an image of clasped hands. Also, debris from the building, it will no longer be included in the memorial to the 98 victims. Those who worked on the memorial committee say they were never warned about this, and one member tells NBC6 commissioners are trying to erase what happened that night 5 years ago. The White House says negotiations with Iran aren't happening as Middle Eastern allies try to pick up the slack. Jonathan Hunt's in Tel Aviv.
2: The Qatari prime minister, the latest to travel to Tehran for what Qatar's foreign ministry called the efforts being made to reduce escalation. No significant developments were reported as a result of the meetings, just as there were none in the wake of meetings between Iranian officials and Pakistani mediators earlier this week. Those parties are, of course, the U.S. and Iran.
3: We don't want to speak to them. We're not looking to meet or anything. The strait is open. We're taking a lot of boats. Millions and millions of barrels of oil are coming out of the strait every day.
2: President Trump confirmed there are currently no talks between the two.
1: This comes as Iran and Oman are reportedly reaching a deal to create a new temporary shipping route through the Strait of Hormuz. The March on Washington returns to Lincoln Memorial today with a focus on voting rights. Tanya J. Powers has more.
4: Just weeks before the November midterm elections, the 2026 March on Washington has a simple message to participants: defend the vote. Hosted by the National Action Network and the Drum Major Institute, the event marks the 63rd anniversary of Reverend Dr. Martin Luther King Jr.'s March on Washington, in which he delivered his famous I Have a Dream speech. King's eldest son, Martin Luther King III, is an organizer of the event, which will focus on voting rights protections, defending civil rights, and economic justice.
1: The SEC's new eligibility guidelines are being put on hold for now, Tony Genualdo reports.
5: A Texas judge Thursday signed an order which prohibits the NCAA, the SEC, and its commissioner, Greg Sankey, from banning a group of athletes from returning to college sports for one more year of play. This all comes after a rule change passed by the NCAA, which granted future athletes 5 years of eligibility. But court orders across the country have wreaked havoc, with professional rookies attempting to come back to claim their fifth year. This newest case involves more than 40 players, including three who are currently listed on NFL rosters.
1: The Big Ten, Big 12, and ACC have passed similar rules, in which in some cases include the NBA and WNBA. Hundreds of thousands of kids are getting free tickets into Harry Potter World, Michelle Polino reports.
6: Back to Hogwarts Day is September 1st, and Harry Potter publishers are celebrating by giving away more than 200,000 copies of the books worldwide. Scholastic is donating 100,000 copies of Harry Potter and the Sorcerer's Stone to underserved U.S. communities.
1: Rescue efforts are underway in Nepal after deadly flood waters swept through the country, with more than 1,500 people missing and more than 500 dead. Stephanie Bennett has the details.
7: Time is ticking as crews continue to search for the missing. And time is of the essence as conditions continue to get worse as more rain is scheduled over the next few days. Now, survivors describe the ground shaking, followed by a black storm of stories-high floodwaters ripping through buildings and bridges, leaving everything in its path completely buried. It happened Wednesday along the Himalayan border between Nepal and China. Along with residents and tourists, many were in the area to work and trek, some making a pilgrimage to a sacred peak for Hindus, Buddhists, and others. President Donald Trump says he's offered U.S. support.
1: The flash flooding swept away bridges and roads, complicating relief efforts in the mountainous region. Eamon Digham takes us to the start of the first-person shooter games in this Fox on Games Summer of Gaming.
8: After firing the nail gun, your opponent will hear the scream of galvanized steel.
9: While Doom brought us the shooter, this was the game that dragged the industry kicking and screaming into true 3D. Released in 1996 by ID Software, Quake replaced flat images with fully rendered polygons. It was dark, incredibly fast, and introduced advanced movement techniques like rocket jumping to gain high ground. It was a technological marvel. It pushed hardware to the limit and practically forced the entire PC industry to adopt dedicated graphics cards. Quake is also considered the birth of modern esports. Its multiplayer was so competitive that even in 1997, the creators hosted a nationwide tournament tournament, where the grand prize was a Ferrari, and it built the foundation for every competitive shooter we play since.
1: It is very true. It's how I also got into competitive gaming, but that's neither here nor there. Some Democrats are split over California's proposed wealth tax. William LaGenese is in Los Angeles with more.
10: California's Democratic Party and union supporters proposing a $100 billion wealth tax to offset Trump cuts to Medicare. The fight isn't over capital gains or a surcharge on income, but a one-time 5% tax on every billionaire's asset. Cars, real estate, stocks. That's $50 million in taxes for every $1 billion in net worth.
1: Governor Gavin Newsom says he supports a national wealth tax so billionaires can't flee to other states. A federal judge is questioning a new push to recognize President Trump by adding his name to the Kennedy Center. Tammy Trujillo has the latest.
11: The center's board voted earlier this month to honor Trump with an inscription on the building, despite a ruling that removed his name from the center earlier this year. U.S. District Court Judge Christopher Cooper questioned the new push during a hearing on Thursday, saying he might have to block the proposal because the board was moving too quickly. The Justice Department informed the court late yesterday that the Kennedy Center board would not try to add Trump's name to the building before October 8th, giving the judge more time to consider his ruling.
1: Europe's oldest reigning monarch has died. Mark Mayfield has more.
12: The King of Norway, Harald V, passed away today at the age of 89. Harald was reportedly in extremely serious condition yesterday at a hospital in Oslo, where he was being treated for a blood disease. Norway's royal palace canceled all royal engagements while the queen and crown prince were at his bedside. Today, the palace confirmed that Harald has died after over 30 years on the throne.
1: And a popular voice behind a Transformers character has passed away. Michelle Polino reports.
13: Autobots, roll out.
6: Peter Cullen, the man who voiced Optimus Prime in the Transformers franchises, died. He was 85. Cullen died at his home in Los Angeles. According to his family in a statement, surrounded by his loving family and held in the hearts of his many friends and countless fans worldwide.
13: I am Optimus Prime.
1: Yeah, he's done a lot of voice work over the years, especially for like millennials. They'll know his voice, whether it be obviously Optimus Prime in the Transformers movies, no doubt. But he's also Eeyore in the Winnie the Pooh cartoon series.
14: Woohoo!
1: I know. Well, that's way too happy for Eeyore.
14: True. Woohoo!
1: There you go. Much better. And he was also like the voiceover guy during Toonami on Cartoon Network. He was also in Real Ghostbusters, DuckTales, the G.I. Joe movie, the animated movie, of course. By the way, did you also know that there was a Rambo TV series?
14: I did not know that.
1: I did not know that either. There was a cartoon series back in 1986. I did not know that until I was looking up his credentials and he was in it.
14: Off we go to YouTube, to the archives.
1: Oh, that can't be a good show. Like, I mean, there's like a lot of like those movie spinoffs that they make cartoons, like The Mask, Dumb and Dumber, and all, yeah, there was a Dumb and Dumber cartoon as well. You're looking at me like surprised and also just disappointed.
14: I'm actually not surprised by that at all. That tracks.
1: Yes, but I mean, Peter Cullen, like that was a voice for all millennials out there. So it's a sad day. Man, what a rough 3 days. Between him, Dolly, and Tim Curry. It's been rough.
14: And let's not forget Hayden Panettiere just a couple of days ago.
1: Oh my gosh. On that note, WOKV News Time, 9:48.
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17: A mix of sun and clouds today. May see a few brief showers this morning and then a better chance for more significant showers and thunderstorms again this afternoon, spreading from southwest to northeast. So some of those are going to get to the coast and our beaches as we top out at around 90. A 6 on the WOKV weather meter. Showers will end early this evening, then partly cloudy, low to mid-70s, and your weekend will be partly sunny. A few afternoon showers and thunderstorms develop, but mainly inland. And by late Sunday, those storms will be well inland and temperatures topping out only in the 80s at the beaches and near or a bit above 90 degrees inland. On Monday and Tuesday, it'll be partly sunny. We continue to see a few afternoon showers and thunderstorms, mainly inland, with highs in the 80s at the coast to the low 90s inland. I'm Chief Meteorologist Mike Burrish. Join me today beginning at 5 p.m. on CBS 47 and Fox 30 Action News Jax.
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18: On I-10 eastbound, there's a crash past Cassett at Lenox Avenue. It's on the left shoulder. And two broken down cars on the West Beltway. One's in Copper Hill. The West Beltway southbound past Dunn before New Kings Road. And in Mandarin, the West Beltway northbound at the ramp to Old St. Augustine Road, a broken down car. That's traffic. I'm Beverly Bentley Steele.
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1: Good Friday morning. I'm Chase Bunker in for Christine Bellino here on Jacksonville's Morning News in Depth. Weekend is almost here. If you're working, if you do work a typical 9 to 5, of course, you've got several more hours, but you can do it. You're almost there. Just don't coast. But we have a few more news stories to get to before we head out. A day after he was convicted in a murder for a hire case, Mario Fernandez Saldana is facing child sex crime charges. Action News Jax's Jasmine Butler says the development is pushing back the strike of his estranged wife, Shanna Gardner.
31: She's accused of conspiring a plan with her estranged husband, Mario Fernandez Saldana, to hire someone to carry out that murder. Fernandez Saldana was also back before a judge, this time for molesting two minors. Officers say the victim claims the molestation started when she was about 8 years old. It says Fernandez Saldana came into her room and touched her on her private area under her clothing with his hand. Officers say the victim described that this happened on multiple evenings and that the suspect, Fernandez Saldana, is listed as a suspect in a second investigation involving another minor.
1: Gardner is expected to stand trial at the same time as Henry Tennant, the accused trigger man investigators say killed Jared Bright again. Fed Chair Kevin Warsh delivers his first address on the economy at the Federal Reserve's Jackson Hole Economics Summit today. Ginny Cassola previews.
6: The latest reading, the PCE price index, revealed stronger inflation than expected in July. The question is, will Fed Chair Kevin Warsh believe interest rates need to be higher? Warsh has assembled five task forces on the economy.
1: Prior Fed chairs have used the speech as an opportunity to discuss broad policy frameworks and intentions on where they see policy and interest rates headed. After weeks of emotional witness testimony, a Massachusetts jury will determine if Lindsay Clancy is guilty of three counts of first-degree murder.
0: The 36-year-old admits to strangling her three young kids, ages 5, 3, and 8 months in 2023, before throwing herself from a second-floor window in a suicide attempt. But she's pleaded not guilty to the charges, with the defense arguing she was experiencing postpartum psychosis and should not be held criminally responsible. Clancy's attorney telling the court lousy medical care and over-medication made her condition worse. Prosecutors allege she planned the killings, arguing Clancy waited until her ex-husband left the home and that she knew right from wrong.
1: And again, as we mentioned all throughout the morning, the Jaguars will be playing the Tampa Bay Buccaneers in their final preseason match. It'll be at Everbank Stadium. Now, what time should you be leaving?
2: Fans, you're encouraged to plan ahead. You got to get there early. The team says that mobile parking passes have to be downloaded and saved before you get to the game. And keep in mind that due to construction on the Main Street Bridge, traffic exiting the stadium will also be impacted. So give yourself some extra time there.
1: Action News Jax's Chase Simon. Kickoff is at 7:30 at Everbank Stadium. And if you can't make it to the game, you can watch it over on Fox 30. Yeah, make sure you leave well in advance because traffic will be busy, not just because of the game, but also because of construction. Have a great weekend. Call your grandparents. Tell them that you love them. It will make their month. WOKV News Time, 9:55.
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8: Good morning, Jacksonville. The man convicted in a murder-for-hire plot is facing new charges of molesting children. Action News Jax's Tanika Hughes reports the allegations date back years.
9: Now, the new charges filed against Mario Fernandez Saldana are part of the reason that Shanna Gardner's murder trial has now been pushed back 7 months. She is also accused of conspiring to kill her ex-husband, Jared Bridegat.
8: Gardner is expected to stand trial at the same time as Henry Tenen, the accused trigger man who investigators say killed Jared Bridegat. Social media influencers Andrew and Tristan Tate have taken the stand in federal court, arguing they can't defend themselves from sex charges while jailed in Miami. They face extradition to the United Kingdom on rape and trafficking charges and other sex charges in Romania. The judge did not make a decision after an eight-hour hearing Tuesday. The Tates deny the allegations. They say their online personas are exaggerated and their high profile makes fleeing unlikely. But prosecutors say the seriousness of the charges against the Tates and their claims of extravagant wealth and multiple passports make it more likely they will flee. And Governor Ron DeSantis is signing his 16th death warrant this year. Curtis Beasley is set to die on September 29th for murdering a woman in Polk County in 1995. Carolyn Monfort was beaten to death in her home. Prosecutors say Beasley stole the victim's car and cash before fleeing to Alabama, where he was later arrested. Beasley's execution is one of three currently scheduled for September. Benjamin Fritkus, 104.5 WOKV.
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16: A 6 on the WOKV weather meter. A mix of clouds and sun today. May see a brief shower this morning. Better chance for afternoon showers and thunderstorms. And a high near 90 degrees. Showers end early this evening, then partly cloudy in the low to mid 70s. And a partly sunny Saturday. A few afternoon thunderstorms will develop, especially inland, with a high of 91. A little bit cooler at the beaches. Sunday, partly sunny. A few midday and afternoon showers and thunderstorms, but shifting well inland by late in the day. Highs will reach the low 90s inland, but only in the 80s at the beaches. With your First Alert Forecast, I'm actually News Jack. 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
4: First Alert traffic from the Strata Air Conditioning and Heating Traffic Center.
17: On the West Beltway southbound before Roosevelt Boulevard, there's a crash blocking the right lane. I-10 eastbound at Lenox Avenue. An earlier accident is now on the left shoulder. Blanding Boulevard northbound, it's slow between Kingsley Avenue and Wells Road. That's traffic. I'm Ron Hersey.
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8: Multiple people have been detained after a shooting north of Oceanway that left a teenager injured. The U.S. military says the Strait of Hormuz is now safe for passage. And Peter Cullen, a popular voice behind Transformers and Winnie the Pooh, has passed away. I'm Benjamin Fritkus.
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1: Hi, everyone. So glad you're there. Brian Kilmeade Show. Thanks so much for listening. We have a big show coming your way, big hour. In fact, we're going to be joined by, at the bottom of the hour, of Rebecca Heinrichs. As you know, she does a fantastic job breaking down what's going on around the world. President of the United States stayed in Texas last night. He's going to be in Houston today. He's going to be honoring the Artemis II, giving the crew. They did such an incredible job going around the moon, further than anybody in history, setting up. But I think it's going to be Artemis IV that's going to be landing on the moon. And they just seem to be ahead of schedule. I think I might be doing something on One Nation next Sunday a night with Jared Isaacman, who is a self-made success story, also an astronaut who's now in control of NASA. And then Fed Chairman Kevin Warsh is speaking right now, and he's kind of setting the financial policy for the country and his vision for the nation. He is delivering the keynote address at Jackson Hole. His first is Fed Chair. Everybody's watching this. I know some of these, we're streaming it now on, I'm pretty sure we're streaming it now on Fox Digital. We'll keep your eye on that when he makes news, because when he does speak, it is news. So before we get to him, let's get to the big three.
2: Number three.
3: He is saying the goal here is economic collapse. In other words, he's not saying the goal is leverage to make a deal with the Iranians. That is very different than the path we're on by the Secretary of the Treasury. And I applaud him and President Trump for stepping up here and pushing in this direction.
1: Pressure mounting in wars, Ukraine and Iran. We're going to bring you the latest from John Radcliffe's mysterious trip to Russia to Operation Economic Fury.
2: Number two.
4: Should we blame the government or blame society?
5: Or should we blame the images on TV?
4: No!
1: Yes, I blame Canada. That's what the Trump officials are doing after the collapse of the trade deal, which is sure to affect every key battleground state, especially Michigan and Maine. Should Trump move in to save or sever for good?
2: Number one.
6: Since some folks on the socialist side are obsessed with Israel and Jews and can't seem to stop talking about it, they should focus on condemning people like Hassan Piker.
1: Yes, as Josh Grotheimer, the Democrat, going after Democrats who won't condemn socialists and Hassan Piker. Midterms just waiting for Labor Day to push as president swings south to save Texas Senate seat. And Dems are trying to do the same in Michigan. But Hassan Piker stands in their way big time. So this clown is just a radical, pretty much raised in the Middle East, comes back, gets a Twitch show, has a few million followers, but many of which are in power now. Look at this guy, Chris Rabb. Chris Rabb over in Pennsylvania, big-time socialist, likes Piker, says nice things about him. Same as this congresswoman nominee, Rabb's likely to win, and one, the other one in Colorado. You got three more over in New York. About 40 socialists have won. They like Piker. Every squad member, including AOC, has sat down on his podcast. He El Saeed and AOC together with Piker helped get him across the finish line over in Michigan. And that's what's given Republicans great hope, because they're hoping that people understand the dangers of people like him, his influence on the country, his anti-American stance, his anti-Semitic stance. And it's got a lot of Democrats saying, hey, stand up and condemn this guy, like Josh Gottheimer. Cut 13.
6: I would say pretty clearly, there should be no room. You should condemn Hassan Piker. You shouldn't go anywhere near him. You're only enabling his hate. And by the way, it's anti-American hatred, not just anti-Semitic hatred. And this is a guy you should go nowhere near. And I say the same thing to the Senate candidate in Michigan. You know, just be unequivocal about it. Why are you playing around and cutting your words and trying to find ways not to say what you should say, which is that you condemn Piker for what he has said and you want nothing to do with him?
1: So here's what Chris Rabb says. Remember I told you about in Pennsylvania? He said, this is what institutionalists are focused on, their efforts are now disavowing Hassan Piker, not white Christian nationalists. Really? That's a problem? Not broligarchs. I never heard that term. Not the AI overlords. You mean the one that's fueling the entire industrial world? Maybe your 401k? Maybe keeping up with the rest of the world? Maybe finding a cure for cancer? But no, we hate AI and AI now. Nope, the guy encouraging young people to use their collective power for good. F that noise. Collective power for good? And what, fight Israel and shoot American Jews? That's what he said, you idiot. Milad Kiros, the congresswoman from Colorado. Billionaires are draining our resources to develop technology they want to replace us. Millions will lose Medicaid in the new year to pay for tax cuts for the rich. And we're spending billions on genocidal wars the voters oppose. But sure, let's keep talking about Hassan Piker. Hey, the guy's talking about anti-Americanism. This guy is your spiritual leader. That's what people wonder if your policy's for. And if you can't condemn him, we assume you're with him. And you could say that Medicaid needs to be, you could say Medicaid needs to be supported, I guess. It would be great if it was solvent. At the same time, say, why are you following this guy? Because you know you are. The guy's a socialist, anti-American, Fidel Castro-loving guy that worshipped the Soviet Union and wish we lost the Cold War. And yet he's your spiritual animal. Democrats need to hold him accountable. Instead, when he has more power than Chuck Schumer just says, don't worry about it, big tent. I think it's a huge problem. The anti-Semitism, more than anything else, is a huge problem. And I think in a lot of those areas, if we could settle the Canadian trade deal and we find a way, get that straight open, and then you have that convention in a couple of weeks, I think it's going to give Republicans momentum, certainly money. I think they're going to be a lot more optimistic in the next few weeks than they are right now. Although I think it's very typical now where the other party out of power has some momentum going in. Here's Speaker Johnson in Laredo, Texas last night. Cut to.
7: And we have an extraordinary record to run on. We passed over 800 pieces of legislation, landmark stuff, to fix the mess that we inherited from the Biden-Harris years, okay? It was a disaster. Among the first things that we fixed, you know what the biggest issue in the 2024 election was? The wide open border and the chaos that it brought. Elections have consequences, my friends. We sealed and secured the border.
1: Yeah. And it's so weird. You did it so quickly, so not many people are giving you credit for it. They're focusing on, they think, is ICE being too aggressive or wear a mask or what happened in Minneapolis. All they're doing is picking up tens of thousands of people, getting criminals off the street. Don't you think that's related to what we're seeing now is record low in terms of crime? You're stopping chasing, going after those illegal criminals. They picked up 1,400 last month, 400 which had records. The other, many of, most of which, the others had pending charges. So let's talk about the Canada trade deal. Why does it matter? I'm talking about autos, talking about farming, talking about iron, talking about liquor, talking about a lot of goods between the two countries. There's an imbalance. The president wanted to straighten it out. Possible? Yes. I hope they can retrieve it. I still want to find out what happened, how the deal fell apart. Some people think Howard Lutnick got involved and Jameson Greer got pushed back. Howard Lutnick was pushing back on that notion, cut 18, many of which were talking about what he was saying in terms of Canada said, we don't want the Americans influencing who we do trade deals with. Well, when it comes to China, absolutely. And when it comes to Quebec, the French-speaking province, which is barely part of Canada, they did want to get access to some streaming in English, but there were some inquiries, but I didn't think it was a deal breaker. Howard Lutnick was asked about that, cut 18.
8: If you think I ever said the words French, do I care about how the Quebecois speak? I mean, what could matter less to America? We don't care. So the fact is, we never brought those words up. This is manufactured, and that's why the president put out a truth saying it was a complete lie. Right? It was manufactured. So there's the sovereignty party trying to run, and they're in the lead in Quebec. And so this was Mark Carney manufacturing something that would try to keep them from winning.
1: And the sovereignty, the way I understand it, is they're looking to break off. They are really a loose confederation. They are about to go into a recession. The unemployment's extremely high. They got no military. And now they're using the president's, what they say is an attack, to bring their country together. Not smart. I mean, it's smart, but in the big picture, you want your number one trading partner to be the one on your border, don't you? Cut 19.
8: The words medium and heavy duty trucks were raised in these trade negotiations at Friday at 4:00. Never. Like I just said, I met with LeBlanc 10 times. I spoke to Carney twice. These were not raised. These were not part of it. This is a different thing. This is medium and heavy trucks. This isn't what you and I drive. This is like an F-450. You go, I know what an F-150 Ford is. What's an F-450? Oh, it has two wheels on the back. And you're like, well, who sees those? Like, what is that? That's a construction product. That's a different, it's a whole different category. It was never raised.
1: Yeah, it was the Ontario manufacturing, you understand it. It was trucks, it was SUVs. They didn't want to lose all their manufacturing. I think that's safe to say. We weren't there. I just want to solve the problem. This seems to be solvable. Just want to bring in Mike Waltz. Mike Waltz said this last night with Laura Ingraham. You know, he's always a voice of reason. You would think the UN ambassador would know, but he does know because he's got connections all around the globe. And he was talking about why this deal didn't get done and what some of the holdup was. Here's how he understands it. Cut 21.
9: What we said, what the team said was, look, if we're going to give you very favorable tariff status, we're going to give you the best deal of any other country that we trade with in the world. You can't then let China take advantage, what they call transshipment, and start dumping their goods into Canada just to dump their goods in the United States. And we're right back where we've been for many, many administration. So you've got to raise, you, Canada, your tariffs on China, like, importantly, like Mexico has done.
1: Yeah, and believe it or not, things are going smooth with Mexico. That'll be good for the president to go pull that off and then say, what's the problem with Canada? I mean, Canada's about to get in bed, they say, with India and China. All right. So a struggling economy is looking to do that type of transportation, that type of shipping, open up these new lanes. I would say this. You're not going to get away with spending 1% on your military while we're spending $1.5 trillion. While at the same time you break trade off, you think we're just going to watch your back militarily? Can't have it both ways. 1-866-408-7669. When we come back, I'll be able to take some of your calls. And then bottom of the hour, I'm going to get a sense of what's going on around the world. Rebecca Heinrichs, senior fellow with the Hudson Institute. You're listening to the Brian Kilmeade Show.
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11: For the second time, a federal judge blocks President Trump's executive order designed to limit mail-in voting. U.S. beef farmers have some real concerns over President Trump's new tariff cuts on imported beef, with growing concerns that they won't be able to go up against their competitors. And Florida hunters can now submit applications for bear hunting in 2 weeks. I'm Benjamin Fritkus.
0: When severe weather strikes, turn to Action News Jack's chief meteorologist, Mike Burrish, on Jacksonville's News and Talk, 104.5 WOKV.
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5: All right, welcome back, everybody. Bottom of the hour, we're going to talk international, what's going on around the world. And look, by the way, what happened in Nepal looks actually like a horror movie. You guys, I'm sure, have seen that. You just see this mud overwhelm this whole city. It reminded me what Pompeii looked like when the lava fled that city. I guess people just get entombed. Probably one of the worst ways to die, period. You basically suffocate to death. We've lost about 90 Americans. So one thing, Jimmy Kimmel doesn't like to work summers. So he gets a substitute hosts, whether it's Rosie O'Donnell on down. He had Jelly Roll come on. Now, this caused unbelievable controversy because Jelly Roll, you see him at the UFC fights. He's shaking Trump's hand. You know, he's a guy in country music, usually likes a Republican. The president's known as a blue-collar guy. This guy must have had Jimmy Kimmel writing his whole monologue because we're just so anti-Trump. He actually called him a fat slob. Listen to his impersonation.
6: No, right. No, you have to guess who's impersonating Trump. It is not Jelly Roll. It's not Jelly Roll. It is someone else who is famous doing this in Trump impression. We'll see if you can guess.
5: Okay.
7: There's a lot of great people out there. She's a great one. Look at her. She's so pretty.
6: How?
7: She's so amazing.
6: Can you guess that Trump impression? It was pretty good, right?
5: That was good. Who could it be? I don't know.
7: There's a lot of great people out there. She's a great one. Look at her. She's so pretty.
6: How?
7: She's so amazing.
6: You want to know who it is?
5: Yeah.
8: Jamie Foxx! You know when she's singing, it's real. Jamie Foxx!
5: That was Jamie Foxx?
8: So she was.
6: Yeah, that was Jamie Foxx doing Trump. And then there he was impersonating Oprah. But wasn't his Trump impressions pretty darn good?
5: Yeah, that was good. That was pretty impressive.
6: Let me guess, he wasn't in your top three of people.
5: I know it seems like everyone does Trump these days. I was shocked. Do you see some of the blowback that Jelly Roll is getting?
6: No, I've seen some of that. There was also, I saw one clip that was actually somewhat entertaining from Jelly Roll's monologue. He said he was watching Jeopardy and I would have grabbed this had I known. It was a clue and it was like, who is this person? I think, whatever the clue was. And basically the three contestants on Jeopardy had no idea who he was. So he was like, that was humbling.
5: Wow. That is kind of crazy. The other thing would be, I'm just amazed too. Also, Charles Barkley was talking about the president. You see that? He said, well, you know, I don't really get political, but he says the president should do what he did and take the fat shot and lose weight.
6: I feel like I heard something about that somewhere. That would be interesting if he did it, right? But Trump doesn't like to take
5: anything.
6: Too many things. Yes.
5: Yeah. So, I mean, would you be surprised? And then he was saying that some of his friends have taken it and have not lost weight. I guess we'll see about that. This weekend, I'm going to have on One Nation, Mark Wayne Mullen. So Mark Wayne Mullen, since head of the DHS, is making some major moves. So he's got, number one, he bought these gloves. People think this is controversial. I don't. ICE Award is getting $16.7 million worth of gloves. They're gloves. They're electric. So now that these guys, when you put your hands on them, they keep running, they try to go. Now when you grab them, you know, these targets, people here illegally came across a border against the law, There's 6,000 pairs of gloves now that are going to be delivered to our guys and women out in the field to help them control detainees and protesters. People say they have a problem with that. But what's between that and tasers?
6: I'm not quite sure, actually. I haven't done a ton of research into it, but I would agree with you. Is it just that the gloves are there and easier to do? Is the electric shock different than a tase? I'm not sure.
5: Yeah, I think it's also convenient. You have these things on this way. You don't have to grab something out of your pocket. Also, over in Virginia, they got a huge illegal immigrant problem made worse by a governor that will not allow people, like local police, to cooperate with ICE. But they picked up three undocumented immigrants yesterday. They arrested in Virginia child exploitation ring. They were released on bond for some crazy reason. The arrest followed a major undercover operation targeting individuals suspected or engaged in sexual activity with minors. So they went and grabbed them, and then they get out on bond, which is absolutely insane. I don't know what the people of Virginia were thinking electing this governor. The defendants now face criminal charges related to attempted child exploitation. ICE are expected to review the defendant's status while the cases proceed. So we'll see what happens there. There's also been a huge amount of arrests over in Massachusetts, which has been huge. And then you got Mayor Mamdani. This clown put this on X yesterday. I'm deeply saddened by the death of a New York City prisoner who was in custody in a jail at Rikers Island. My thoughts are with him and his family, and who are the loved ones and the loved ones. We do not know the cause of death. We do know that too many New Yorkers have died at Rikers. Now, this guy wants to close Rikers Island. So you think to yourself, who's he talking about? Somebody caught for him embezzling some nonviolent crime and they died? No, this guy's name is Clarence Woodward. He's an inmate at Rikers Island. He was charged in connection with an alleged unprovoked meat cleaver attack and the killing of a guy back 2 years ago. Prior to that, he had 27 prior arrests. Now, he had some reason he died in prison. Okay, that's what you do. You salute Clarence Woodward, who cleaved somebody to death.
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10: Good morning, Jacksonville. Florida is launching a new program aimed at putting more emergency management professionals into the workforce. Governor DeSantis says the CORE program will give students hands-on training, industry credentials, and potential internships before they graduate.
11: By incorporating our CORE program into strong existing programs like you have here at FIU, we're going to be able to provide students with additional opportunities tailored to their education and career interests.
10: Alongside FIU, 10 other universities plan on adapting the CORE program into their curriculum. A judge rules with St. Johns County in a lawsuit over a new housing development.
12: A judge declined to overturn a 2024 decision by county commissioners to deny a more than 3,300 home community. The lawsuit filed by the developer Muhammad Alam in December. He argued the project should have been a straightforward proposal. Commissioners cited traffic and disruption to the rural area as their reason for denying it.
13: We don't want to add that much traffic. It just would disrupt the agricultural aspects of this whole area.
10: Action News Jax's Tanika Hughes reports a separate federal case with the developer and county is moving through the court system. That case alleges the county violated the developer's constitutional rights by backing away from development rights promised in exchange for land needed to build County Road 2209. And starting next year, JTA bus riders will have to pay more. The agency is also cutting and reducing some of its services. It conducted a federal study to determine if the fare changes would have a negative impact on a percentage of minority riders.
14: The importance of the actions will give us a chance to increase our fare by 25 cents. And so that will enable us to be able to sustain some of the services that are very important for our customers.
10: On top of the fare increase, bus routes which serve areas like Commonwealth, Lenox Avenue, San Marco, and five ready ride zones will be eliminated. The St. John's River ferry service hours will also be cut by 90 minutes on weekdays. Benjamin Fritkus, 104.5 WOKV.
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5: A 6 on the WOKV weather meter. A mix of clouds and sun today. May see a brief shower this morning. Better chance for afternoon showers and thunderstorms. And a high near 90 degrees. Showers and early this evening, then partly cloudy in the low to mid 70s. And a partly sunny Saturday. A few afternoon thunderstorms will develop, especially inland, with a high of 91. A little bit cooler at the beaches. Sunday, partly sunny. A few midday and afternoon showers and thunderstorms, but shifting well inland by late in the day. Highs will reach the low 90s inland, but only in the 80s at the beaches. With your First Alert Forecast, I'm actually News Jax, Chief Meteorologist Mike Burrish for 104.5 WOKV.
6: First Alert traffic from the Strata Air Conditioning and Heating Traffic Center.
7: West Beltway northbound at Duval Road, there's a crash on the right shoulder. West Beltway southbound at Pritchard Road, the exit ramp is partially blocked. Blanding Boulevard northbound between Kingsley Avenue and Wells Road, there are delays. That's traffic. I'm Ron Hersey.
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10: Multiple people have been detained after a shooting north of Oceanway that left a teenager injured. The U.S. military says the Strait of Hormuz is now safe for passage, and Peter Cullen, a popular voice behind Transformers and Winnie the Pooh, has passed away. I'm Benjamin Fritkus.
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11: I think the president has kind of backed away from kinetic strikes and he's going towards the economic side of the house. And he's right. I mean, he is the president of the United States and he gets to make that call. When you look at what's happening inside Iran right now with the economics alone, it's really hard on the people. You know, one data point, you know, right now $1 equates to 2 million rial. That's incredible. You can't even think like that. And when you look at the inflation rate, which is 90%, so the economics pressure on them will be high, and that's going to get the people upset, and maybe they'll take action.
0: And that, of course, is General Kellogg. Rebecca Heinrich joins us now, senior fellow at the Hudson Institute. You're doing outnumbered in a few hours, a couple hours?
12: Sooner than that, yeah. I guess two hours.
0: So he's talking about the president's basically saying, we're not really going to hit him hard right now. Well, we hit him in response. For the most part, we're going to let these massive sanctions take hold. What has to happen for you to be convinced that these sanctions are going to make a difference?
12: I'd like to see the United States go after the greatest perpetrators that are bankrolling the Iranians, which are the Chinese and the Russians. If the United States starts to go after, no kidding, the Russians and the Chinese, that means that we are serious about cutting off any of these economic resources that are going to the IRGC.
0: And right now, if we don't, it's going to show a weakness, which shows it's only going to get worse.
12: That's right. Well, I mean, remember, look, the United States under President Trump has taken on the Iranians, which is a proxy state essentially for both of those two countries. And if we don't actually turn the screws on the Iranians and get the job done, it's going to convey and communicate that we're not going to be tough on these much more powerful countries. So I think it's clearly important that the United States do whatever is necessary to choke out the resources going to the IRGC.
0: So I'm looking at these long gas lines. How significant is that we're seeing in Iran?
12: Very significant. And I heard that quote from General Kellogg, which is great. I mean, look, like the United States has no problem with the Iranian people. The greatest perpetrator of oppression against the Iranian people is the IRGC. So we stand with the Iranian people. So we need to have some pretty clear, strong strategic communications that communicates that message. But remember, every time the IRGC gets squeezed and we see the economy crushed like this, that's when you start seeing people pour into the streets again to try to push back on the regime.
0: Right. So the one thing that we probably could have done more damage to.

0: Besiege and others, that would have certainly helped.
1: Oh, yeah. I mean, if you remember at the beginning of the war, we had these incredible reports that there were Iranian people communicating with the Israelis to let the Israelis know where the Besiege militants were operating so that the Israelis had even more accurate targeting data directly from the Iranian people to take out the Besiege. The Besiege works for the IRGC, and they are the ones responsible for oppressing the Iranian people.
0: Right, so they're still around. They survived for now. We don't know how much damage has been done. But we see that the Qataris were there yesterday, and we know they're dealing with Oman for the last week. And then they made an announcement on Wednesday that we have decided to open up the Strait Oman side and charge tolls, which is a non-starter with us, which means no blockades moved. Do you think the Qataris going over there would have a message that the Americans aren't going to budge on this, that we got to find some way to get the Strait open?
1: I mean, that's the message they should be conveying.
0: What do you think they are?
1: I mean, I think that the Qataris play all sides. I mean, that's the role that they play in the Middle East. They play the sides of our adversaries. They play our side when they think it's in their interest to do so. And so I would not trust the Qataris to go over there and share a message that's in the U.S. interests.
0: Well, Cooper took a tour of all these Gulf states, and he says there's only one that needed some additional interceptors. He says in terms of THAAD batteries and Patriots, they might have more than us. That they are well defensed right now is what are you hearing, Rebecca?
1: So that I think that's true. So a lot of these Gulf states, they want the United States to provide their protection, but then they don't want to bring out their own capabilities to provide protection whenever it's necessary. It's not always true, but I think that's what we're seeing now is they're kind of husbanding some of these resources. But we can, I mean, Admiral Cooper's a really, really smart, capable guy. He can go around, take an inventory, who needs what, get those things in the right places to mitigate the effects of the already expended missile defense interceptors that we've seen so far. And we can do that in order to complete this mission.
0: Yeah, here is Admiral Cooper, cut 25.
2: CENTCOM forces have demonstrated time and time again that we are laser focused on this mission. We remain vigilant, lethal, and resolved. We've asked them to stay ready, and that's exactly what they're doing. I just could not be prouder of their efforts, and I know that the American people share that same pride.
0: Because our guys are in the region, ready to go at a moment's notice, and also know they're going to be targeted. They could be targeted.
1: That's right, but they're not even just sitting there, Brian. I thought that this video that Admiral Cooper just sent out was amazing. Every American should watch it because he detailed some of what our forces have been actively doing. I mean, we've had Navy SEALs going in the Strait and deactivating some of the sea mines, clearing the Strait. So it's not like they're sitting there twiddling their thumbs. They're very actively working to keep that Strait open and to make sure that we can shepherd ships through that Oman corridor.
0: You think they could do a better job communicating this?
1: Oh, yeah. I mean, every time Admiral Cooper speaks, I'm like, man, we need more Cooper because he's great. I mean, he communicates what our troops are doing. He instills the confidence that we need, that President Trump understands the military dimension of this, that the United States is not going to get through the Strait or keep the Strait open through fundamentally negotiating with the Iranians at this point at all. The Iranians are not willing to negotiate. The only effective means that we've seen so far is the blockade and military strikes. Both of those things are because of Admiral Cooper and the mission that he's undertaking there.
0: So, yeah, I mean, would you project that we'll be talking to the Iranians at some time in the next few weeks, or do you think that we're going to hold like this to the midterms?
1: I think we're going to hold like this to the midterms. I don't think that there's any room for talks. I mean, talks are totally pointless. Anytime somebody mentions that talks are ongoing, President Trump comes out and says, we're not talking to them. The Iranians want to talk to us. We don't want to talk to them. So I think the president's patience has run out for that. He understands it's not fruitful. Not only is it neutral, it's not neutral. It's a waste of time. All of our diplomacy should be working towards our Gulf states and our European partners.
0: Yeah, I agree. So I agree, too. Also, they just got to get some steel in their spine. Some of this stuff, they're just not used to being under fire. Let's talk about Ukraine, if we can. What do you think John Ratcliffe was up to in that 72-hour jaunt, 6 hours on the ground in Russia?
1: I think it's probably a couple of things. People are debating about what one thing is it about, and I think it's probably a menu of things. I think one, we do have some intelligence that the Russians are probably going to try to do something more provocative against the NATO nation to try to split the alliance to show that the NATO alliance isn't willing to actually push back on Russian aggression. So I think getting that message from Ratcliffe would be really powerful directly to the Russians. And I think also, I hope, kind of where we started our conversation, Brian, I hope he's saying, look, President Trump is serious about secondary sanctions with the Iranians. And we know that you all are trying to help the Iranians evade sanctions, and we're not going to put up with it. You better stop.
0: And you got to also stop with the shoulder-fired missiles, as well as the intelligence on our bases. We know exactly how the coordinates that you're giving sending them.
1: Oh, yeah.
0: The satellites that you have.
1: I mean, anytime the Iranians.
0: No, I'm talking about Russia providing that information.
1: Exactly. No, I mean, there's a connection there, and it does not help our side to pretend like the connection's not there. So, look, I mean, it's pretty important whenever you have the head of the CIA. Ratcliffe is a really, really capable guy going there and conveying a message.
0: So the other thing I heard is, Vladimir, he wanted to see, let the Russians know that you're not doing well. I don't know what you're telling Vladimir Putin, but let me tell you what we know. This is not going well for you. How do we land this plane? Let's find a way you save face and we end this. So he wanted to let his counterpart know that. Why would it be in our interest if that was a message to say that?
1: Well, I mean, I think that what President Trump, and we've talked about how I was just in Ukraine in May, and one of the things that occurred to me while I was there is, oh my goodness, like the Ukrainians are doing so well right now, that if the United States can actually shift to more clearly back Ukraine, show a leadership role very clearly in solidarity with NATO, because I believe every time Ukraine does really well, this is when the Russians start acting up. They start increasing their rhetoric, threatening NATO. And so I think if Ratcliffe wants to say, look, we know you, Russia, your economy is just toast right now. It's not doing well. I mean, the average life expectancy of a Russian soldier when he goes to the front line is like 30 minutes because the Ukrainian drones are so lethal. Now is the time for you to finally end this thing. You're not getting the right communication, the right information about how well the Russians are doing. You guys are doing badly. And I think that, of course, for our interests, it's because President Trump wants the Russians to make a deal.
0: So Moscow accused Ukraine of recently using the Storm Shadow, and that is a British long-range rocket. And now they say the British government better not do that anymore, or else the Russians say they're going to attack the British.
1: Right.
0: Really?
1: I mean, no, look, this is what the Russians did during the Biden administration, which drove me crazy, Brian. Every time either the Brits talked about, or there was reporting that they were going to share Storm Shadow, then the Russians threatened to attack the Brits. When Biden was even discussing giving HIMARS or longer range weapon system to the Ukrainians, then the Russians would threaten the United States. And so this is what the Russians do to try to scare European and the United States, try to scare us from providing what Ukraine needs. And then the rhetoric increases against these countries. And so the answer is to counter deter the Russians. It's not to capitulate to the Russians.
0: So they're also worried about them using a tactical nuclear weapon in theater. Would that even be possible without it being blowing back on them?
1: Well, so I think that the chances of that are very low, so people shouldn't be very alarmed by that. But I think that the Russians, I don't think that we should write it off as a bluff. I think that the Russians threaten this, and the Russians would consider doing this as a political message, again, to scare the West to back down, not to escalate or risk further potential, you know, follow-on uses of nuclear weapons. It would not serve a great battlefield use on because, of course, it would blow back onto the Russians themselves. But this is a really interesting point. So I'd have to see kind of what the South Koreans need. I also think it's important for South Korea to be really strong because they have to deter the North Koreans. But look, if they have some munitions or some defensive interceptors that they're not, interesting point. So I'd have to see kind of what the South Koreans need. I also think it's important for South Korea to be really strong because they have to deter the North Koreans. But look, if they have some munitions or some defensive, so I'd have to see kind of what the South Koreans need. I also think it's important for South Korea to be really strong because they have to deter the North Koreans. But look, if they have some munitions or some defensive interceptors that they're not using and they actually don't need them right now, obviously that would be a good use of them to go to Ukraine. There is an axis that has developed. It's China, Russia, North Korea, Iran, and democracies that are allies with the United States should work together to make sure that we about political leadership and having the political will to do it. We've seen great improvement, very, very impressive in rearming. The French are to a degree. They're getting serious. There's a long range strike system that the French want to get to Ukraine too and share the technology with them. So I wouldn't write off the French. But the Brits, I'm most worried about the Brits. Canadians, but I don't have super high hopes for Canada. But the Brits, we really need the Brits to pull through. And there is some indication that their defense budget looks serious, but they got to follow through.
0: So it's pretty understood. I guess it's understood that Hezbollah and Hamas is really not getting supplied by Iran right now. How do you think that plays into whether we have a situation where Hamas actually disarms?
1: So I do not have any confidence that Hamas is going to disarm. I mean, the way that you disarm Hamas is by eliminating Hamas. This is a terrorist group that is not open to reason and even making any kind of cost benefit analysis for themselves. But it's a really important point that as the IRGC is choked out of resources, one of the first things that you start to notice is that their proxy states start to run out of cash, start to run out of munitions. And so that's a really, really good indicator.
0: All right. What are you going to be talking about on Outnumbered? Do you know?
1: I don't know. Better look at
0: my
1: list.
0: Are you ready?
1: Yeah, I'm ready.
0: Okay, good. Rebecca, thanks so much. I appreciate it. Great getting your insight on what's going on around the world. We come back. We'll wrap up the hour. You're listening to the Brian Kilmeade Show.
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0: For the second time, a federal judge blocks President Trump's executive order designed to limit mail-in voting. U.S. beef farmers have some real concerns over President Trump's new tariff cuts on imported beef.
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13: He's so busy, he'll make your head spin. It's Brian Kilmeade.
14: There was a story in the Washington Post this weekend talking about all these doctors weighing in because he's overweight. Why wouldn't he take advantage of this?
15: I tell people, I'm not a fan of the president. But I don't talk bad about him because he's the president of the United States. I respect the office.
14: So do I.
15: But he should be at the leader of the forefront trying to get healthy. First of all, he's 80 or close to it. And anybody out there struggling with their weight should get on these drugs. These drugs are a godsend. But, yeah, for him to be overweight as he gets older, it's a bad look.
16: So that is Charles Barkley talking with Michael Smirkanish on his radio show, where he's saying he's on this, he's on, I don't know which one he is. He says the Roe thing. He doesn't do the shot. He says Roe.
17: I'm not sure. Is it one of the pills?
16: It's part of it, yeah. And so is Shaq on it. Shaq says, and like there's multiple things. He said Serena, him and Serena kind of leading the charge. But he was just saying that the president should do it. But here's the president's already defying the odds. I have no idea how he has fast food. He does not work out at all. He takes a cart when he goes to golf, but he's always active, going 100 miles an hour, sleeping 4 hours a night. I mean, he's already hit 80. I mean, that's already above. I think most men die at 74, whatever.
17: And I'll say
16: this guy's going to go into his 90s.
17: And the other thing to consider, like when you get older, like the most dangerous thing is when you get super frail. Not that I think Trump is going to get frail, but I mean, there's like a happy medium. You don't want to lose all this weight because you need to.
16: Because you have to get. You
17: have to lift.
16: Muscle.
17: Yeah, if you're on the GLP-1s, you have to lift. Otherwise, you're doing more harm than good.
16: Yeah. So that's the whole thing. Do you think he's going to go work out?
17: I don't see him in the gym necessarily.
16: That's what I heard. I always said to him, do you think he'll go just hop on a treadmill and just walk a little? People laugh. They say, no, he has almost an aversion to it.
17: I mean, try to get a senior citizen, never mind the president, to do something new. Like, they're set in their ways. They're content in doing what they're doing and how they're living. It's rare to get them to, like, change their routine if they don't want to.
16: Yeah. I mean, the one thing we've always had, we've always used to see, you know, Bill Clinton jogging, George Bush biking all the time. You saw Jimmy Carter, obviously, running all the time.
17: Don't forget about President Biden biking. That went well.
16: That went really well. He didn't know how to brake. That's the other thing. Evidently, he claims that part of the reason that he was having problems is he broke that crazy dog that he had broke his foot playing with him. That's what he said screwed him up.
17: And why he fell off the bike.
16: Right.
17: I mean.
16: And whatever. But I would say that he had low body fat. I would say that. Ronald Reagan, there was always shots of him working out. Reagan looked pretty fit. What you want to do is you want to be fit just because you want to be at your optimum at all times. But the other thing, if you radically change your lifestyle, that could be crazy too when you get older.
17: Exactly. Your body's used to some 80 years of working in one way. It's working pretty well. You don't want to dramatically change something, especially in this high-pressure job. I mean, just why throw in another factor?
16: Well, he's not going to do it anyway. The only thing that I recommend to him, if he's listening to the show, because I know he's a fan of the radio show, is when you do, if you're going to sleep 4 hours a night, you cannot sit when you do your press conferences.
17: And how do you know that so well, Brian?
16: Because I am sleeping 4 hours a night. And I know nobody thinks that that age is a problem that I know of. So I would be nodding off. Everybody nods off if you have very little sleep. And that's what the president gets himself in trouble, and people think it's his age. It's the fact he doesn't sleep that's the problem. But if you stand up, you can't do that. Usually, it's very hard to fall asleep on your feet. But it's not impossible. Don't forget, go to BrianKilmeade.com. Find out how to see me on stage on my show, Uniting the States.
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1: Good morning, Jacksonville. The man convicted in a murder-for-hire plot is facing new charges of molesting children. Action News Jax's Tanika Hughes reports the allegations date back years.
22: Now, the new charges filed against Mario Fernandez Saldana are part of the reason that Shanna Gardner's murder trial has now been pushed back 7 months. She is also accused of conspiring to kill her ex-husband, Jared Bridegat.
1: Gardner is expected to stand trial at the same time as Henry Tenen, the accused trigger man who investigators say killed Jared Bridegat. Social media influencers Andrew and Tristan Tate have taken the stand in federal court, arguing they can't defend themselves from sex charges while jailed in Miami. They face extradition to the United Kingdom on rape and trafficking charges and other sex charges in Romania. The judge did not make a decision after an 8-hour hearing Tuesday. The Tates deny the allegations. They say their online personas are exaggerated and their high profile makes fleeing unlikely. But prosecutors say the seriousness of the charges against the Tates and their claims of extravagant wealth and multiple passports make it more likely they will flee. And Governor Ron DeSantis is signing his 16th death warrant this year. Curtis Beasley is set to die on September 29th for murdering a woman in Polk County in 1995. Carolyn Monfort was beaten to death in her home. Prosecutors say Beasley stole the victim's car and cash before fleeing to Alabama, where he was later arrested. Beasley's execution is one of three currently scheduled for September. Benjamin Fridkus, 104.5 WOKV.
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2: A 6 on the WOKV weather meter. A mix of clouds and sun today. May see a brief shower this morning. Better chance for afternoon showers and thunderstorms. And a high near 90 degrees. Showers and early this evening, then partly cloudy in the low to mid 70s. And a partly sunny Saturday. A few afternoon thunderstorms will develop, especially inland, with a high of 91. A little bit cooler at the beaches. Sunday, partly sunny. A few midday and afternoon showers and thunderstorms, but shifting well inland by late in the day. Highs will reach the low 90s inland, but only in the 80s at the beaches. With your first alert forecast, I'm Action News Jax, Chief Meteorologist Mike Burrish for 104.5 WOKV.
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4: On the West Beltway northbound at Duval Road, watch for a multi-car crash on the right shoulder. On the West Beltway southbound, there's debris blocking the roadway at Pritchard Road. Blanding Boulevard northbound, stop and go Kingsley Avenue to Wells Road. That's traffic. I'm Ron Hersey.
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7: Multiple people have been detained after a shooting north of
4: Pritchard Road. Blanding Boulevard northbound, stop and go Kingsley Avenue to Wells Road. That's traffic. I'm Ron Hersey.
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7: Multiple people have been detained after a shooting north of Oceanway that left a teenager injured. The U.S. military says the Strait of Hormuz is now safe for passage, and Peter Cullen, a popular voice behind Transformers and Winnie the Pooh, has passed away. I'm Benjamin Fritkus.
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16: Hi, everyone. So glad you're there. We're at 48th and 6th in Midtown Manhattan. Don't try to follow us. After all, you had to go through security. Not that I wouldn't want to see you, but we're in Midtown Manhattan, but heard around the country, around the world. This hour, I'm going to talk to Dr. Todd Rose, co-founder and CEO of think tank Populous. We're going to get his take on what's going on right now with these crazy cases we're all witnessing. Also, we got Shannon Bream and Trey Gowdy together. Shannon, have you ever met Trey Gowdy?
28: In person, yes. And we trade hair tips and some legal stuff. I mean, we're both crusty old legal lawyer types, but it's really more about the hair when Trey and I get together.
16: Really? Yeah. I did not. I always thought that you were more a substantive person.
28: I'm not. You should know better than that. I'm much more about, like, what's the latest mousse? What's the latest styling technique?
16: They're still working on mousse, right?
28: Yeah. I mean, that's giving me my 1980s giveaway.
16: Yes.
28: Yeah, I'm all about the mousse.
16: So, Trey Gowdy, welcome.
29: Brian, how are you? Thank you for letting me be paired with one of the smarter, kinder people in the world.
28: Yeah.
16: Right. I mean, this should be, it's going to be very hard to turn this into an insult Don Rickles-like segment, right? Because have you guys ever said anything bad about anybody?
28: But as long as I'm not the subject of the roast. Trey and I, we could team up on Brian.
29: I don't know. He's so nice. It's hard.
28: He is, and he's very hardworking.
29: Incredible. You know what else he does?
28: What?
29: There are times when he knows I'm not feeling great. And he, even though he works all the time, he says, if you need me to cover your 9 o'clock show, I will.
28: Oh, my goodness.
29: Which
28: he's so generous of spirit. I know. I mean, he offers to let me walk his dogs. That's what he offers me.
16: But you know, I
28: would like that.
16: The Sound of Regret is now out. Do you know that?
28: I do. I've got my copy. I'm so excited. Well,
16: this week. It came out this week or last week?
29: Tuesday, yes, sir.
16: Yeah, on Tuesday.
28: Did you get a preview copy, Brian, or are you not in I am with Trey?
16: I got Trey Gowdy personally previewed it for me.
28: Okay, well.
16: So just this is, I want to get this framed out with another lawyer here. This is taken from, your story is taken from the courtroom, right?
29: Yes,
16: like some of your years of experience.
29: Yes,
16: but it also talks about regret. So when there are witnesses that come forward and they aren't protected,
29: right,
16: and then they lose their lives,
29: yes,
16: and then you have to live with that. That's the premise this is built on, right?
29: And the conversation with the mom who trusted you,
16: right?
28: Ooh,
29: yes. That's what regret sounds like, if you're wondering.
16: Right,
29: it's what your heart is telling you as you ask a young man to trust you and his mom, and you let him down.
16: Mm. And that you put that, you thought it would be, you put that into a story because it's obviously intriguing, but it's got to be painful.
29: It is painful. I mean, to her everlasting credit, Sylvain Samuel, she's no longer with us, but Sylvain never blamed me for it. She viewed it as me giving her son a chance to avoid 2 decades in prison, which I did. But I blame myself despite her forgiveness.
16: Mm-hmm.
29: I want folks to see, we give these young men, look, I'm not minimizing what they do. Selling drugs is wrong, but it doesn't carry a death.

0: sentence. And when I lay out for you, you can spend 2 decades in a federal prison, or you can put on this wire and go buy off of somebody in your drug organization. That is a tough choice.
1: Mm-hmm. Mm-hmm. And they decided to put the wire on.
0: Some say, I've had plenty of them say, I can sleep for 20 years. I'm not helping you. I'm not going to be a snitch. I'm not going to be a rat. And then I've had some, but you know, the real conversation is how you talk them into it. And I remember exactly what I said to Ricky. I said, you have a really cute girlfriend. I doubt she's going to wait on you.
2: Oh.
1: What do you think about that?
2: The girlfriend angle.
0: Yes.
2: I mean, I love Trey's writing because it is informed by his real life experience. I never practiced criminal law or in that space. And so it's fascinating. And there's so many ethical dilemmas that you really have to do to wade through to be a successful prosecutor.
0: There, I like, I don't like moral ambiguity in my real life, mm-hmm. but I like that things are not as easy as they appear to be. I have a cop character in this book named Bones who colors outside the lines. Is that okay to get the right result? Or are you supposed to be like the prosecutor who's a rule follower no matter what, even if it leads you not where you want to go? Mm-hmm. So I like moral ambiguity because life is complicated.
1: Right.
2: Mm-hmm. Well, sure is.
1: If it's complicated for you guys, can you imagine the rest of the world?
2: Imagine being Brian Kilmeade walking through this confusing, crazy world.
1: That is very, that's probably. So, like, for example, you talk about complicated. This Clancy case, you talk about complicated. I mean, you see it right now. People say, well, you guys don't understand postpartum depression. Well, what about killing 3 kids, our own kids? And now we'll wait as the jury deliberates. And we see the fact that the husband went out for errands. He's moved on. She sits there in the courtroom paralyzed because she tried to take her own life, slitting her wrist and jumping out a window. So she does that. At the same time, you say, well, you don't know what it's like. What woman who was displaying great ability as a mom would ever do that if she was in clear thought? So there's nothing cut and dry about this, Trey.
0: That is what you have to overcome as a prosecutor, is the presumption is something must be wrong. Normal, quote, normal people, which is not a psychiatric term, but right. normal people don't do this. To me, it's somewhere between Susan Smith and Andrea Yates. So Andrea Yates was adjudicated not guilty because she was so mentally ill. Susan Smith took 7 minutes to watch those 2 boys drown in Union, and she watched the car submerge. Mm. She wasn't insane. Mm-mm. She wanted no children. She wanted a new boyfriend. So normal people cannot relate to harming a child. So our instinct is something must be wrong with you. So the prosecutor's job is to say, well, that doesn't let you off the hook. Just because something, quote, may be wrong with you, that same voice that told her to strangle her kids was also smart enough to say, invoke your Miranda rights. Mm-hmm. So it was a pretty smart voice she was listening to. Go ask for your lawyer.
1: So I'd be very curious. Would you, Shannon, would you ever, and Trey, would you ever put her on stand?
2: I wouldn't. I would not. As a lawyer, that's the last thing I would do. I think the minute she's open to direct and cross-examination, I think it opens a world of trouble for her defense. I wouldn't do it.
0: It's so hard for defense attorneys because I used to say, what do you call defendants who don't testify? Inmates. Because the jury expects you to take those 12 steps and go explain to them what happened. On the other hand, what is your explanation? I mean, I would say, how long did it take you to strangle your first child? Mm-hmm. I mean, what's a good answer to that question?
2: Yeah,
0: How about the second one? How hard did the second one fight?
1: Well, I'll be honest, Mr. Gowdy, I don't remember. How about that? Yeah, I blacked out. I was not in the right mind. I was on 17 different drugs. I have no recollection.
0: How many of those drugs were forced to you, and how many did you take voluntarily?
2: And were you taking them as prescribed?
0: Right.
2: I mean, that's another question. So I think, gosh, I think you make such a good, representation of those 2 cases that you pointed out. And I think a lot of people at home who are not sitting in the jury box, if you're not sitting there listening to every second of testimony and, you know, wading through all of the documents and wading through the jury instructions, it's easy to be on the outside and be on TikTok and have opinions about this whole thing. It's much different to sit there and listen to the whole thing and go through the legal standards. Every state is different. Massachusetts. And now with the introduction of possibility, this lesser included charge of manslaughter.
0: Right.
2: I mean, that makes things interesting for the jury too. That's looking for some, maybe possibly kind of off ramp or compromise.
1: What about the fact that 9 of the jurors are women? Mm-hmm. Would that make you feel good or bad if as a prosecutor?
0: Women are really tough on other women, particularly in sex assault cases. I would be more interested in how many are mothers mm-hmm. or how many have been primary caregivers for children. because my fear would be having that many female jurors that one may say, well, I'm a mom and I had some struggles after my pregnancy, but I would never in a million years. Or there may be one that say, look, I had some thoughts I'm not proud of too. That's sex assault cases is one of the great kind of misnomers in life, Brian, is you would think you would want women on a rape case, but you don't, because they are so tough in some cases on other women.
1: Mm-hmm. Right. Shannon, are you taking this personal?
2: No.
1: Oh, is that true then?
2: But I do think women are very hard on other women, just in life in general. They definitely are. But when I think about this case, I think, gosh, there's so much you have to explain that's beyond, like I said, these headlines, these TikTok things that you have to think about. But a lot of people are going to say, okay, if the argument is that she wasn't well psychologically and she killed three people, where do you draw the line on that? I mean, you think about Jeffrey Dahmer and Ted Bundy. Of course, these people aren't well, but can they be held liable for their actions? Can they be held criminally liable? What about somebody who's not feeling well and goes and shoots up a school? I mean, there are just so many other places you have to take that conversation if you're willing to say, in this case, you know, in some way, we're going to excuse her killing three children because she was struggling psychologically, you know, but where does that logic end?
1: You know, what's crazy is a factor in how many times she did reach out. She actually called the suicide hotline. Mm-hmm. She was talking to her mother-in-law. She was actually saying all these things. I don't know about the hearing voices thing. They say that came in later.
0: Right.
1: But not that that matters. Is that a make or break? So it's not someone who just said, I got up one day and I just killed my kids. I was telling you I was suffering with this. The other thing I heard last night, of course, on CNN is America's terrible at understanding postpartum depression. So I didn't know as a nation, we were also not doing that. I know we had the American Indian issue. We could debate that. I didn't know we were also bad at postpartum depression understanding.
2: Well, I do think that people across the spectrum feel like the system failed her. In some way, the system failed her, whether it was over medication, whether it was not following up on suicide, whether it was saying, hey, listen, let's not have you be with the kids alone for a period of time until we help you and get you straightened out. And she's a nurse, and her mother-in-law also a nurse. So it just seems like there's so many places that broke down where she was reaching for help and it could have been handled differently. But at the end of the day, she took these actions, and the jury will have to decide if they're criminally.
1: I'm sure you recognize their voices. Shannon Bream and Trey Gowdy are here if you're not watching the stream on YouTube and everything else. But Trey's got his book out, The Sound of Regret, certain to be in number one again. Is it number one right now? You don't know yet.
0: I don't look at numbers. I'm too sensitive. I don't look at numbers.
1: Really? What do you mean by that?
2: It's really
0: I don't even
2: hard.
0: Look at ratings. If you tell me the show's doing okay, I trust you, but I don't look at them.
1: Because you take it personal if they're not great? Because your ratings are great.
0: I want you to tell me how to get better. Mm-hmm. So if it's doing well, but I don't think I'm doing my best, then I don't want to take my foot off the gas. I would rather someone say, this is how you can be better than you are.
1: Mm-hmm. Right. But in our business, you don't really ask that because they'll tell you.
2: No, I do, but I think we all do want feedback. Like if you're really trying to get better, I do too. And trust me, people give us all kinds of unsolicited feedback about our outfits and our weight and our hair. And our delivery and everything else.
1: Boy, so tell me if this happens to you when you ask that question. Do people ever come back and say, you're perfect the way you are? Because that's what I get. Does that ever happen?
2: Oh, that's why Trey and I don't ask. Because we're not going to get the same answer as you.
0: The word perfect. No, and no one's going to get the word perfect.
2: I will tell you, I don't know about you guys with your spouses, but my Sheldon Bream is a truth teller. So you have to know that. We've been married 30 years. So I only ask him if I want to know the truth. The man is not a good liar, which is a good thing to look for in a spouse. You want them to be terrible liars. But he'll tell me the truth. So I didn't know that early on. I expected every question of like, does this outfit make me look fat? To be like, no, you could never look fat, you know, but not with like, maybe you want to try something else on. Because I'm going to get the truth from Sheldon Bream. But he says you asked, and my goal is to like help you be your best and give you the truth.
1: Right.
2: He doesn't sugarcoat it. So don't ask Sheldon Bream unless you want to know.
0: He is a wonderful
2: guy.
0: He's
2: the sweetest best, but he will tell the truth.
0: Every outfit makes you look glamorous. The thing I can't get my head around, Brian, is my wife will ask me this shoe or that shoe, and they look identical to me.
2: Yeah, that's true.
0: I alternate between left and right without even paying attention. Right.
2: Okay, here's my question for you guys. If your wife asks you about something, do you feel like she's obligated to select the one that you pick? Or is this, I'm just taking in data, your vote is going to be one of many. Because I will say my hubs gets a little upset if I say this earring or that earring. He picks this and I go with the other one. He's like, why did you even ask me?
1: Right. I don't take it personal. I'd rather not be asked. I get that. So if they say, you know, which shoe do you like better? So I'll just say the one on the left. He goes, oh, so you don't like the other? I'm like, I don't know. Yeah, made me make a decision.
2: You made me choose, yeah.
1: Right.
2: So but you don't think the wife is locked into your choice if she asks for your input?
1: So I think I want to answer that question, but I only have a couple more minutes with you. You talked to the President of the United States this week.
0: Mm-hmm. Yes, sir.
1: We're going to see the whole interview at 9 p.m. Eastern time right here on Fox News Channel Sunday night. What's your takeaway? How was he? What was surprised you about the interview, or before or after?
0: Is the first time I've ever interviewed him. I was the last person in Congress to meet him. People don't believe that, but he knows it's true. I know it's true. What shocked me is when I got there, he took me on about a 1-hour tour of the new construction site with four of his five children. I've been around him a lot. I have a different kind of show. Shannon's show is, I would say, her questions are more probing than my questions. I'm on Sunday night. And what I usually tell people is, if you've heard a hard question, you misunderstood it. So he's really generous to me off air. I don't know that everybody gets to see that side of him. He also says I'm wrong half the time. And the fact that he would play golf with somebody or be nice to somebody that he thinks is wrong half the time. So his relationship with his parents, I was interested in that. I did not know he'd only played golf with his father one time in his life. Ask him who his dream foursome was. Also ask him if he would run, knowing everything he knows now. Would you do? It's a hard job, Brian.
1: Yeah.
0: You had a good life. Would you do it again? You've been shot at. You're going to have security for the rest of your life.
1: You said a guy in the golf course the other day.
2: Mm-hmm.
0: Yes.
1: Going after him.
0: Yes.
1: Mm-hmm. Arms to the teeth.
0: He could not have been nicer to me. I think Lindsay's passing impacted both of us in a way that we could not have foreseen.
1: Yeah, greatest guy.
0: We spent a lot of time talking about Lindsay off camera.
1: Mm. Sunday at 9 o'clock.
0: 9 o'clock.
1: You have one guest.
0: I also have Paul Morrow. Y'all know y'all have both interviewed the president. One question and...
2: It could be 20 minutes later. You can still be getting the answer, yeah.
1: And Shannon, who do you have?
2: We're going to have Rahm Emanuel on Sunday, and we're going to talk education's our main topic, but we're also going to hit with him this DSA and internal civil war. He's saying, listen, quit asking kids about their pronouns if they can't even tell you what a pronoun is. We got to educate our kids.
1: And that's how you got him, because he's interested in education.
2: Yeah, we're going to talk to him Sunday about that.
1: Right. Can you imagine a Democrat doesn't love socialism and is willing to call it out? Not a lot of them.
2: We'll see on Fox News Sunday.
1: And we'll also see it on the channel at what time?
2: 2 p.m. Eastern is your repeat.
1: Okay. A little bit singing songy. You little.
2: I love to sing everything. You know that about me. Right. You've known me for decades now.
1: Right. She loves to sing.
2: Yes, I do.
1: Trey, congratulations on the book. Guys,
0: Thank you.
1: Pick this out. Pick this up. It's called The Sound of Regret. Watch your show Sunday night at 10 Sunday night in America. And, of course, Shannon Bream's show all over the big
2: Fox
1: network.
2: Fox News Sunday.
1: Back in a moment.
2: Bye.
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5: For the second time, a federal judge blocks President Trump's executive order designed to limit mail-in voting. U.S. beef farmers have some real concerns over President Trump's new tariff cuts on imported beef, with growing concerns that they won't be able to go up against their competitors. And Florida hunters can now submit applications for bear hunting in 2 weeks. I'm Benjamin Fritkus.
3: Eric Erickson has two chances for you to win with the payroll payout just after noon and 2 p.m. on Jacksonville's News and Talk, 104.5 WOKV.
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1: Hey, welcome back, everybody. Bottom of the hour, I'm going to be going to Dr. Todd Rose next. He is the professor at Harvard Graduate School of Education. We're going to be talking about all these things we're talking about with school and getting these tech out of the classrooms. You would think that a MacBook, you would think that a Chromebook was a step forward, makes it easier. You don't have to carry around textbooks. Believe it or not, they've done studies on the mind and ability to learn. You got to go back to writing things down, the only way to imprint. And even they are totally discouraging even reading books on a Kindle or on your iPad. So they're finding this now after our grade point average as a country has dropped, not only in math, but also in English. So this is very interesting times as we all get ready to go back to school. You listen to the Brian Kilmeade Show. Don't move.
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5: Good morning, Jacksonville. Florida is launching a new program aimed at putting more emergency management professionals into the workforce. Governor DeSantis says the CORE program will give students hands-on training, industry credentials, and potential internships before they graduate.
6: By incorporating our CORE program into strong existing programs like you have here at FIU, we're going to be able to provide students with additional opportunities tailored to their education and career interests.
5: Alongside FIU, 10 other universities plan on adapting the CORE program into their curriculum. A judge rules with St. Johns County in a lawsuit over a new housing development.
7: A judge declined to overturn a 2024 decision by county commissioners to deny a more than 3,300 home community. The lawsuit filed by the developer Muhammad Alam in December. He argued the project should have been a straightforward proposal. Commissioners cited traffic and disruption to the rural area as their reason for denying it.
8: We don't want to add that much traffic. It just would disrupt the agricultural aspects of this whole area.
5: Action News Jax's Tanika Hughes reports a separate federal case with the developer and county is moving through the court system. That case alleges the county violated the developer's constitutional rights by backing away from development rights promised in exchange for land needed to build County Road 2209. And starting next year, JTA bus riders will have to pay more. The agency is also cutting and reducing some of its services. It conducted a federal study to determine if the fare changes would have a negative impact on a percentage of minority riders.
9: The importance of the actions will give us a chance to increase our fare by 25 cents. And so that would enable us to be able to sustain some of the services that are very important for our customers.
5: On top of the fare increase, bus routes which serve areas like Commonwealth, Lenox Avenue, San Marco, and five ready ride zones will be eliminated. The St. Johns River ferry service hours will also be cut by 90 minutes on weekdays. Benjamin Fritkus, 104.5 WOKV.
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26: At 6 on the WOKV Weather Meter, as clouds move in and a few showers and thunderstorms develop with highs close to 90, but of course temperatures fall off in and around those showers and storms, dropping to the low to mid 70s tonight with a shower early, otherwise partly cloudy. The weekend will be partly sunny, a few afternoon showers and thunderstorms, especially inland, beginning as early as midday closer to I-95, but then will shift well to the west with highs in the 80s at the beaches to the low 90s inland. With your First Alert Forecast, I'm Action News Jax, Chief Meteorologist Mike Burrish for 104.5 WOKV.
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0: Passage, and Peter Cullen, a popular voice behind Transformers and Winnie the Pooh, has passed away. I'm Benjamin Fritkus.
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2: Yeah, I mean, it's midterm elections is so intriguing, but you know what matters a lot? Even though the president has come out a few times and said, you know what, I'm not that concerned about the midterms, I'm looking big picture for the country. If he wasn't concerned about the midterms, before Labor Day, he's visiting Texas, and evidently he's going to do 30 visits, 30 cities in 30 days, or 30 states in 30 days, in order to shore up what he hopes is the Senate and hold on to the House. Is that possible to buck history? How are the American people feeling about it? We always hear that finding pocketbook issues are the big issues. Dr. Todd Rose has done the research. He's co-founder and CEO of the think tank Populous. He was a professor at Harvard Graduate School of Education. So, Todd Rose, welcome back. Let me your thoughts. What's the psyche of the American people right now? How do they feel? How are they feeling about the economy?
3: Well, people are really frustrated. And as you know, we don't do polling. We do this private opinion research. So we get at what people really truly think, not just what they think is okay to say out loud. And what we find is an overwhelming amount of resentment. It's like something's not right. Things don't feel fair. And they want some solutions. And, you know, we got interested right now in this because of the rise of seeming rise of socialism and these DSA candidates that are winning primaries. And so our newest research, we want to dig in and just be like, what's going on there? And try to better understand what that might mean for the country.
2: And you believe that the support for capitalism is cratering?
3: So it's interesting. We looked at capitalism and socialism and these things. And it turns out that we're really overstating our support for capitalism right now. Everybody is. And that's a little troubling to me, given how important that is to our prosperity. For example, publicly, 46% of Americans say they have a favorable view of capitalism. In private, it's only 34%. And what makes it even worse is even when you just look at Republicans, right, who you would think could be the strongest supporters, 68% publicly say, yeah, I like capitalism. It's only 46% in private. And so we get a little nervous about that. I will tell you, though, Brian, the thing I'm a little more concerned about is this rise of DSA and our willingness to vote for them. And if you don't mind, I'd love to jump into that.
2: Absolutely. Let's do it. I mean, number one, I don't get it. And number 32, if you told me that this is what they're running on, and you just said, Brian, here, there, therefore, get rid of the border, no prisons, got to get rid of the Senate, eventually reconfigure the presidency and the Supreme Court. I go, okay. And by the way, get rid of the Defense Department. So right. If you told me that, I go, yeah, they're going to get maybe 1% of the vote. Why are they resonating?
3: Here's what's so interesting. So we looked at people's willingness to vote for a DSA candidate, right? Just would you consider it? Turns out 42% of the country says yes to that in private. When you look just at Democrats, right? Because people say, well, maybe this is just a fringe thing. It's not. Publicly, 2/3 of Democrats say they would vote for him. In private, it's even more. 83% of Democrats would vote for a DSA candidate. And it's what's interesting about that is I said, okay, you see 1/3 of independents would. And so we were like, okay, what's behind that? Is it that they actually want socialism? Because as you just pointed out, the DSA is not, they're not shy about saying what they're really for, right? They want to seize the means of production. They want to do these things. Okay. It turns out that when we ask though, okay, well, do you think America would be better as a socialist country? If you want to vote for these people, well, this is where it falls apart, right? Only 11% of Americans in private actually think we should be socialist. So 9 out of 10 people don't really want this. What I really thought was interesting is all the narrative is like, well, the young kids, the young Gen Z, oh, they're all socialists. Not true. While 1/3 of them publicly say they want to be socialist, it's only 14% in private. So what we're seeing here, what we're putting together is people are frustrated. The DSA is making it sound like we want socialism, right? That's good for them. We don't, but we are frustrated. And I think people are saying, look, I'll vote for someone who will try to address this, even if it might be a really awful choice in the end. So when we look at this, we think, look, we've got to take this seriously. We could end up in a socialist sort of oriented society, not because people wanted it, but because we're so frustrated that we were willing to vote for whoever.
2: You know, during the Cold War, they would try to sell that they have a better system. But please point to a socialist system that's working. We're watching Cuba fall apart, Nicaragua fall apart, Central and South America, these socialist countries going back to a more democratic possibility and a leader. Tell me that you envy Russia's system. Tell me anything about, even you look at the Nordic countries that Bernie Sanders used to love to compare it to. They're getting more and more free market entities back in. Then you look at socialist medicine, UK and Canada. I used to get that all the time. But then if you talk to any Brit or any Canadian, nobody's happy with that.

0: It doesn't work. This is the thing. This is a system that has been tried. It does, not only does it not work, it causes more misery, suffering, and desperation than just about anything. And I think what's interesting is, I'll tell you, we have some more data coming out shortly, but I'll just tell you this here. It's funny. We asked them, well, what do you think socialism means? And it turns out they don't know what it means, right? So two-thirds of Democrats privately believe it just means more welfare, not seizing the means of production. And I want to point them to the DSA platform to show you, like, this is not what it's about, right? And so I look at this and I say, look, there's urgency. People would vote for these candidates. The good news is it's not because they're ideologically aligned to it. They don't want socialism, but there is something wrong, and we need capitalism isn't working for enough of us. And we've got to be laser focused on acknowledging that and actually making it better for people,
1: right?
0: Not by going socialist.
1: And I've always said this, Scott Bessent was doing our show for about 2 years before he was Treasury Secretary. And I knew he was really rich, and he worked for George Soros for a while when George Soros was more of an investor and less of a political activist. And he was just talking about how he came from, you know, he watched his dad lose everything and then battle all the way back. And he had a job since he was 11 years old, and now he's clearly a billionaire. And I said, why would you want this job? He said, because I'm really concerned about income inequality. He goes, yep. It's really spreading, and I want to see if I could try to fix it. So is that somehow the frustration you're hearing about?
0: It is. And what's funny is in our data, Americans don't resent wealthy people, despite what Democrats keep saying, Democratic socialists say. They think billionaires that earned it honestly deserve it. It's not that. It's that they have this sneaking suspicion that the game is rigged against them and their children, and they don't even have the opportunity to earn their own success. But when we start making progress, I'll give you a good example. We can turn this around. We've been tracking this unfairness and resentment for 5 years. It's been in the dumpster for a while. Upwards of 8 out of 10 Americans think society is unfair. When you saw the administration start to go against DEI, so to dismantle these things, that has already led to a double-digit increase in perceived fairness, including amongst Democrats. So despite, ignore the media narrative, stuff like that, get back to brass tacks. As Americans, we don't want other people's money. We want a chance to earn our own success, and we just want a fair shot. When policies are happening that we believe lead to that, we start to feel better about society. When that's not happening, we get really resentful and we start lashing out and being willing to make really dumb decisions like voting for Democratic socialists.
1: Yeah, I guess so. The one thing I heard too is capitalism is not a popular word, but free markets are. If you tell people yeah. free markets, opportunity, they begin to understand. But also, exactly. I a lot of people, I'm just... overall surprise. There are very few things surprised me. Number one, I was caught by surprise by the data center's backlash that mm-hmm. can't be fixed. Yeah, if you build it irresponsibly and there's a loud hum and you use the power and up everyone's utility bills, they're going to be mad. Got it.
0: Right.
1: But people now pushing back on AI as a concept and pushing back on data centers as a program. That to me, when they were booing commencement addresses and mentioned AI, wow.
0: And I see this as a couple of things, and you'll see some interesting, brought this up. You'll see some more data come out from us in the next week or two around this exact topic, but I'll give you a sneak peek. It is true that people are worried. The AI data centers, we also know from some of our other work that China has been directly infusing propaganda against AI centers into social media, targeting us, particularly young people. We know that as a matter of fact, because it's a really phenomenal way to slow us down and curb our lead in the AI race. Now, that doesn't mean, as you said earlier, look, there are some problems. We got to be careful. We got to do this right. But AI data centers are actually pretty darn good job creators, and they're pretty good for communities when they're done right. But if we keep allowing this kind of manipulation and distorting what we think we all believe as Americans, bad things are going to happen. But the good news is, in private, we're still Americans, right? We still believe in meritocracy. We still want the American dream. We still want the basics of what you might already believe. It's just we don't think other people agree with us right now, and it's a problem.
1: Wow, so interesting. So that was one of the biggest issues. So you covered a lot of it. So if the elections were held today, you were considering for a Democratic socialist. You said 42% of the general public privately say mm-hmm. they would, as opposed to 83% of Democrats. Wow. So
0: yeah, so it is not a fringe thing in the Democratic Party. That's where the energy is, right? This is a problem. and a third of independents would consider it. Now, again, what I just say is this isn't because outside of the Democratic Party, it's not because it's ideological. It's because they don't feel like people are addressing the real roots of unfairness and they're willing to try anything. So let's not get to that place, right? Let's, you know, I think the president's done a decent job speaking to that. And we need to double down on it. People just want a chance to earn their own success, and they don't think they live in that society right now.
1: Wow. Dr. Todd Rose, co-founder and CEO of Populous, thanks so much. I got to have you back on the data centers AI stuff, too.
0: Absolutely.
1: All right.
0: Good to see you.
1: Go get him. Thanks, Todd. Back in a moment.
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17: I'll tell you right now, if people keep saying that Russia's winning day or night, they never got to Kyiv, they never got to Kharkiv, they never crossed the Dnieper River. They've got some real problems going on right now, right? And their loss ratio is absolutely astounding. When you lose between 1.2 and 1.5 million soldiers, that's astronomical, considering they left Afghanistan, the Soviet Union, after losing only 18,000. So if I'm a betting guy and playing the poly market, my bet's on Ukraine, not on Russia.
1: So that is General Kellogg, Lieutenant General Kellogg, and he's just going back and forth. He was there as a contractor when Joe Biden was president. He's there now. He was a key advisor. They weren't listening to him. So he eventually kind of backed out. But he's still on the ground, knows what's going on, and he knows for a fact that Russia's not winning. So the president of the United States was slow to understand that, and Vladimir Putin maybe still doesn't understand it. But what they want to do is create a hellish winter for the Ukrainians and try to shut off their power again. We'll see. Looks like this is the year they have to absorb. They're going to have their own problems because, according to last time I saw, the Ukrainians have blown up 25 refineries. I think they only got 33 in their country. So you're going to tell me that they are refining oil and gas like they were used to? Absolutely not. Plus, I hope the president signs in more secondary sanctions. A quick note before I talk a little bit more about the Russian situation. Coming up on One Nation Sunday at 10 p.m., we got a fantastic show for you. I'm going to talk about that Meta trial and what it means. Is this the tobacco moment when people finally had to admit, tobacco companies, Philip Morris, finally had to go out and admit it is addictive. We did it on purpose. And thankfully, smoking has never been the same. Is this that moment, that Meta deal, when they have to write a $16 billion check, even though they didn't have to admit they were wrong when it comes to social media? Dr. Drew Pinsky, all about addiction. He's an expert there, psychologist. He's going to be with us too. Mark Wayne Mullins had a heck of a month, especially at Homeland Security. They've had all these sweeps and they're picking up more illegal immigrants than ever before. They set an all-time record, as well as crime going down. This is a direct link. And what about that claim that Abu Sayyed came out and said that ICE has got to stop? The INS was a lot better. There is no difference. And the INS doesn't go around shooting people in the face like he claims. Mark Wayne Mullen will answer on that. We're also going to talk about to Michelle Tafoya. She's going to give the Republicans the best shot in 25 years of actually winning, a Republican winning a Senate seat in that left-wing area of Minneapolis. Minnesota, Minneapolis will be a tough city to win over, but not the state. See if she can do it. And then we're going to have Drew Rosenhaus. I don't know if you guys saw what happened this week, but something unbelievable. We had a player, tight end, put himself up for the draft, played four years of college, and got cut by the Eagles, picked up by the Browns and cut by the Browns. When he let the Browns know, listen, if you're going to cut me, do it now because I'll go back to college. I'm not kidding. You go to an NFL training camp and he'll go back to college. The agent for that player, Drew Rosenhaus, since that time, SEC and other Big 12 conferences and some others have said, we will not accept players coming back to school if they've been in an NFL training camp. So where is this going? I mean, we have eighth graders being recruited. Do they have agents? They should, because you're talking about multi-million-dollar paydays in college and they're not guaranteed a shot in the pros. And now you have all these players playing till they're 25 years old because they can play in college and make a ton of money. Is anyone getting an education now? Drew Rosenhaus, one of the most successful sports agents in the world, focused on football. He's going to be with us and tell me about how it's changed. It used to be, you know, you can't even approach a player in college at a certain time, only at a certain moment. If you do it early, if you're caught paying that person early in order for you to represent them while still in school, you could get suspended. That player can lose eligibility. You're starred forever. Now, how can you not have an agent if you even have a shot at playing in the pros? And if you want to have an agent in order to maximize your income, knowing that you're not going to go much further than college. So Drew Rosenhaus is going to be with us. That's going to be Sunday at 10 o'clock. So that's going to be really good. Back to Russia, what I was saying is it's fascinating to see John Ratcliffe on the ground. He went to Latvia, then he went to Russia. He met with a Russian official. He didn't meet with Vladimir Putin. Two things I heard that he was saying. that he said, and I've not been pushed back on. Number one, he wanted Russia to know how bad they're doing. And does Vladimir Putin know how bad he's doing? Number two, don't touch any of these NATO nations. I want to make it crystal clear. The problems we have with NATO does not mean we will not defend a NATO nation. We know you're playing games in Moldova. We know you're not playing games in the Baltics. We know you've been breached the borders of Romania. It better knock it off. Here's more from General Kellogg. He talked about what's happening in Ukraine right now. Cut 30.
17: Ukraine is open for business. I talked with the American Chamber of Commerce inside Ukraine. Their infrastructure is really strong. They've got an incredible defense base and an information technology base. We know that their agrarian side of the house is strong. They've got precious metals as well. It's going as well as can be in a war zone. It's going a lot better than Iran's right now.
1: Yeah. Look, Ukraine has been hollowed out, no doubt about it. A lot of their people have left. Their soldiers, they can't replenish like the Russians can. But for the Russians to come to the front line, if you get a gun and a uniform and go to the front line, do you know how long you're expected to live? 35 minutes. That's because Ukraine's a heck of an army. Plus, they've got a very innovative population, the ones that are left. I believe at their peak, they had 45 million, taking on a country of, 350 million with a huge landmass like that, which is almost impossible to guard. To me, that is absolutely incredible. Hey, United States is coming out in a few months, a couple of months, October 13th. Make sure you pre-order now. The six crucial moments that forge the American miracle. I think you'll love it, especially on year 250 of America. And we got a tour going on. I want to see you in Jacksonville and Clearwater.
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23: I'm Michelle Thibodeau. 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
24: The Manatee family lost three children in Wednesday's fire in Mandarin. 11-year-old twins and a 2-year-old boy died. The parents and two other children, ages 9 years old and 2 months, survived but are critically injured. No word on how the fire started. A GoFundMe page has raised over $200,000 for the family. The organizer says the outpouring of love, support, and generosity from our community has been absolutely overwhelming. I'm Brittany Otto, 104.5 WOKV.
0: We're hours away from the final kickoff of the preseason. The Jags host the Bucks tonight at Everbank Stadium. Action Sports Jack's Brent Martineau says the backups will use this as an opportunity.
3: No starters again. Not a surprise. I've been telling you that for the last week or two. Cuts are on Sunday. Many players are playing for their NFL livelihoods.
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0: 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The Nocatee Town Center will see a new restaurant soon. 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
36: A 6 on the WOKV weather meter with scattered showers and a few thunderstorms that'll diminish by this evening. Temperatures in the 70s and 80s thanks to the clouds and rain that'll be moving in through the afternoon and in the low to mid-70s overnight tonight. Your weekend, Saturday and Sunday, will be partly sunny. A few midday and afternoon showers and thunderstorms that'll shift more inland with time and by late in the day be well to the west of Jacksonville. Highs will range from the 80s at the beaches to around 90 inland. And Monday and Tuesday will be partly sunny. Still a few mostly inland afternoon showers and thunderstorms with highs highs still in the 80s at the beaches to the low 90s inland. I'm Chief Meteorologist Mike Burrish. Join me today beginning at 5 p.m. on CBS 47 and Fox 30 Action News Jax.
1: First alert traffic from the Strata Air Conditioning and Heating Traffic Center.
2: Orange Park out to Mandarin on the West Beltway southbound. FDOT tells me that we have a stalled vehicle on the Buckman Bridge to watch out for. It's over on the right shoulder, but make sure you give them plenty of space as you're passing by. From the WOKV Traffic Center, I'm Brian Middleton.
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23: Florida hunters can now submit applications for bear hunting that starts in 2 weeks. And starting next year, JTA bus riders will have to pay more. They're also cutting and reducing some services. And one woman is dead after her SUV was hit by an Amtrak train in Northwest Jacksonville. I'm Michelle Thibodeau.

0: finally, I guess the purpose of this more than anything else is we're going to be changing the name of Lake Ontario, effective immediately, to Lake America. That's going to take place right now as I sign the order.
1: Can I have a show of hands, please? Can I have a show of hands? Who, which American is going to vote Republican in the midterms because the president changed the name of Lake Ontario to Lake America? Who is going to suddenly vote Republican that was not going to vote Republican? Because, oh my gosh, I hated the name of that lake. That Lake Ontario, I hated that name. Those freaking Canadians. It should be Lake America. Gulf America, Lake America. We should do the Atlantic and Pacific as well. Who is going to vote Republican? If it was a one-off thing, y'all, we could all kind of laugh about it. But also, it's a missed opportunity. Shouldn't the president change the name of the state to Joe Biden's fault? I mean, that would at least be hilarious. That would be the funny one. The word Ontario is Iroquoian. It predates both the United States and Canada. The English settlers called it Lake Ontario because Ontario means Great Lake in Iroquoian, and they just adopted the Iroquoian word for the lake. The water named everything else. The colony of Ontario took the name from the lake. The province took the name from the colony. The Dominion of Canada didn't exist until 2 years after the Civil War in 1867. The name Lake Ontario, it predates the United States, it predates Canada, it predates every man who's ever inhabited the office of the presidency. And frankly, I don't think any president of the United States should have the power to rename a lake with the signage of a pin. I don't want some woke Democrat to come in and start renaming stuff either. Well, we can't have that Lake Washington because, you know, Washington owned slaves. Let's get rid of that. Reagan National Airport. Nope, we don't like that guy. Let's get rid of it. Although nowadays it would be the folks at the Heritage Foundation who would be opposed to the Reagan National Airport. I don't think any president should have the power to rename with the stroke of a pen one of these things. But, if the president is going to go to war with Canada and change the name of Lake Ontario to Lake America, can we please start killing the Canadian geese? Do you know how often my golf ball has rode into goose crap on the golf course? Because on my golf course, there are geese, and they're always the obnoxious Canadian geese. The Canadian geese, they really are obnoxious, just like the Canadians. Can we at least start killing the Canadian geese? If we're going to go to war with Canada, can we declare them an enemy? Or should we name them Donald Ducks? With the Canadian geese to the Donald Ducks now. They're going to be the Donald Ducks. Named not after the Disney character, but after the President of the United States. Because they like to be visible, seen, and heard. And they leave poop everywhere. Can we... I mean, my in-laws live on a lake, and they had a dog, and the dog would chase away the geese, and now they don't. And when I'm up there, I might possibly pull out a shotgun and not fire it directly at the geese, but make enough of a loud boom that they go away, because they leave mess everywhere. They're just disgusting, and you're not supposed to kill them, and they should all die because they're an annoyance, a nuisance, and they shouldn't be protected. A migratory bird. No, kill them. They're a mess. If we're going to change the name of this lake, can we at least eradicate the Canadian geese? Send them back to Canada. At least deport the geese. Send them to Ghana, somewhere in Africa. They wouldn't go back to Canada, so we're going to send them to Africa. Food for the lions, somewhere in South Africa. I can't believe I have to start my show today. Some of you will say, Erickson, you didn't have to start your show this way. Yeah, I did, because it's the big news of the day. The President of the United States decided to change the name of Lake Ontario to Lake America. Also, just side note, can he come up with, so we got the Gulf of America, we've got Lake America, are we going to have the American Pond next, America the River, Can we come up with something other than America? Lake Liberty, how about that? Lake Liberty, the Great Lakes. You know, poor Lake Huron up there is like, what about me? Everybody forgets about Lake Huron. It's got a complex. It's like the middle child of the Great Lakes. You got what? You got Lake Superior. You got Lake Michigan. You got Lake Ontario. You got Lake Erie. And then there's Lake Huron. And Lake Huron is kind of like the nothing lake. And then you got that little bitty one. What is the little bitty one? Yeah, Lake St. Clair between Lake Huron and Lake Erie. And it's not really one of the Great Lakes. It's like the lesser lake. Uh-oh. What is this now? I'm looking on Apple Maps, and they have the U.S.-Canadian border running right smack through the middle of Lake Ontario. And on the north side of it, they're calling it Lake Ontario. They have no name on the south side of it. They have left it blank. By the way, there is an American city named after Lake Ontario. Does it now get named Lake, or does it now get named Lake America, or is it renamed America because it, like the lake, is now, why? What are we doing here? We got more important things than naming a lake, Mr. President. I had a conversation with a White House insider yesterday. Do you know what they're concerned about? It's kind of funny because then I had another conversation with someone from outside the White House and the same topic came up. You know what they're actually concerned about is that after the midterms, regardless of how they go, and the person inside the White House, not very upbeat right now. Still chance, still time to turn around, just not optimistic we will. By the way, inside the White House, you should know that the White House is more upset with Congress, the congressional Republicans twiddling their thumbs and not being able to come up with a reconciliation package that they can campaign on. They don't have a message. Other than the Democrats are all commies. And this person of the White House says that, yeah, they're seeing in their polling that those culture war issues really matter. People are freaked out by the rise of the socialist left and how insane they are, but also agrees we just can't keep calling them blanket commie. Actually run on their records and what they say. Don't just call them a communist. Explain. This is what this person actually believes, which is a great point. They should. This person of the White House, you know, their concern is that when the president actually is fully a lame duck after the midterms, the GOP is going to need to start thinking about the future. And how do you think about the future and let someone else shine when the president is addicted to the spotlight as he is? They actually, inside the White House, there are real concerns about how will the president respond to being marginalized by virtue of being a lame duck? Will he do things to get attention, and will those things then sabotage the future pick? And I'm just like, I think we're doing it now by we're going to change the name of Lake. By the way, you know, here's the backstory, just so you understand this. The president actually cut a really good deal with Canada. And for all of you who say, oh, you're just criticizing the president, that's all you just criticize the president. Donald Trump and Jameson Greer, they negotiated a really good deal with Canada. They negotiated a really good deal with Canada. It was a grown-up deal that both sides were happy with. This is Jameson Greer. Listen to this.
2: Why would Canada sign a deal without even any guarantees that you would continue to respect the deal, given that you haven't respected CUSMA?
3: So which deal is that we haven't respected that we've signed over the past year? Like, I'm just not familiar with that. I mean, we have made
2: a dozen deals. Yeah, you've added tariffs. I'm talking about Canada. You've added tariffs, right, above and beyond the free trade agreement, and that sort of contradicts what a free trade agreement is, of course.
3: So we have USMCA, and we built into it a six-year review, because in our view, you can't just sign an agreement and never revisit it. If you have it eternally, like if I'm a business person, which we try to be in the American government, we try to think about what's good for workers, what's good for companies. You don't have an agreement that just goes on forever without ever being revisited. We have not renewed USMCA. USMCA includes specific exclusions for national security measures. And so steel, aluminum, autos, these are all national security measures for us that fall within the exclusions within USMCA. So we're doing what's right for the United States. We've offered to bring Canada along. Wasn't good enough for them, and so we are where we are.
1: Now, listen, Jameson Greer has his work cut out for him, and I feel bad for him. The president of the United States, and I want this on the record, that I, Eric Erickson, a man who is known to criticize the president, even as I support this administration and a lot of what they do, I'm willing to call balls and strikes here. And the president, if I'm calling balls and strikes, they negotiated a really good deal with Canada. And the Canadians were happy, and the Americans were happy. And contrary to the spin that is now coming out in the damage control and some of the denials, the truth is Howard Lutnick, the Commerce Secretary, sabotaged it at the end because it would have scaled back tariffs, and Lutnick is a big fan of tariffs. And the truth, the actual truth, is that the quibbling point was on the Commerce Secretary and others in the administration who wanted to sabotage the deal because it was too free trade. They insisted that Americans should not have to package things with French text in Canada. If you're not Canadian, that may not sound like a big deal. But it's actually a very big deal in Canada because there is a secession movement in Quebec. The French Canadians do not like being a part of a country that has a British king in charge. The Quebecers, for a very long time, have wanted to rid themselves of the British monarch. Historically, the French Canadians fled. They moved there. They colonized the French. The British forced some of them out a very long time ago. They made their way south to Louisiana, where in South Louisiana they still speak French. I grew up speaking English and took French starting in sixth grade. You can't go into Canada and say, stop using French, stop making the Americans use French, because everybody in Canada has to. Everybody in Canada, the government is required to. Businesses get in trouble in Canada if they don't. It is such a huge nationalistic issue in Canada. It interferes in the internal politics of Canada to make that claim. And Howard Lutnick knew exactly what he was doing, and he sabotaged a deal that Jameson Greer had negotiated and that the president had approved. And at the last minute, Lutnick's the one who sabotaged the whole thing. The Canadians liked the deal. Jameson Greer liked the deal. The president liked the deal. And Greer is saving face. He's saving the administration. He's not throwing Lutnick under the bus. But everybody knows Lutnick was the one who sabotaged it at the end because it was too free trade. And instead, we've now got a war with Canada, trade war. We're doing stupid stuff like renaming Lake Ontario to Lake America. And not a single person is going to vote for the president because of this. And it could sabotage Susan Collins' reelection because the Mainers are dependent on Canadian power. In Michigan, it could hurt Mike Rogers because of the imports from Canada into Michigan. In northern New York, there are a number of House races that could be affected because in northern New York, they get a lot of their power and gas from Canada. This was stupid, stupid, stupid, stupid, stupid. And then the president, icing on the cake, decides to change the name. Mr. President, You and Jameson Greer got a great deal with Canada. The Canadians liked it. But then Howard Lutnick convinced you to try to interfere in the internal politics of Canada at a moment there's a secession movement brewing. You wouldn't take kindly to China trying to interfere in California if it tried to see, well, maybe you'd be okay with California seceding, but some states, no. That was kind of the same thing. This was dumb on Lutnick's part. We could get the deal. We could end the trade war. We could bring tariffs down. We could spark trade. We could lower the cost of lumber for houses in the country. We could do all of those things, Mr. President, if you would just drop the French objection and go to the deal that you had in place last Thursday that you were pretty confident was going to be signed. And just stop doing the dumb stunts. Play to some crowd of yours at the golf course that laugh. Ha ha, he changed the name of a lake. I don't think any president should have that power, and neither should you, because that's a heck of a power for a single man to have without anybody else giving that power. Who in America is going to suddenly vote for the GOP because he changed the name of a lake?
4: Have something to say? Show 1-877-97-ERIC. That's 1-877-973-7425. Now Jacksonville's news and talk with the three big things you need to know.
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6: 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The Jags will play at the bank tonight in the final preseason game. Kickoff is at 7:30, and Jacksonville has three of the most dangerous zip codes for gun violence in the entire state. I'm Michelle Thibodeau.
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8: Hey, Cheryl, here we are again talking about financial stuff.
9: Yeah, we are. But today I want to pin you down on something, Mike Lester.
8: Is it, are we talking wrestling or what?
9: No.
8: Okay.
9: No.
8: I mean,
9: no.
8: You know, like full Nelson, half Nelson. I mean, I'm not really into pain.
9: No.
8: Okay.
9: All right. We could start over, but I'm going to keep going. Give me three good reasons why someone would not want a fixed index annuity.
8: Okay. An FIA.
9: An FIA.
8: That's not going to make sense to our listeners right now, but fixed index, there's a lot of different ones. Okay. Number one, long-term contract. Penalties to get your money out.
9: Ooh, that's a good one.
8: And the penalties, depending on the contract, could be 10% or more. Number two, false information. Guarantees that sound too good to be true. So they guarantee you stock market participation, no risk of loss. Sounds good. What's the participation? If your participation is 1% and you could have gone to a CD, you should have gotten a CD. So the participation is really, really important. And then things like income for life. Well, income for life, that's great. Where does the income come from? In my experience with fixed index annuities, it comes from your principal. I don't know anybody who wants income that is not actually income. They're just paying you out of your own pocket. And then I say number three is just, where do you wind up 10 years after, 20 years after? So you made this long-term commitment. You have very little liquidity. You don't have options. You wind up in a situation where, okay, I had income, but they paid me out of my own pocket. They guaranteed me growth, but I only got minimal growth. It's just the advisor who sells these accounts to you is getting a commission up front. You have to ask yourself, where does that money come from? How do they get paid? And how can they promise us? Too good to be true is too good to be true. Now, in our situation, we don't promote annuity products because we know of other investment options that can still provide income, they can still provide protection, but we aren't having to go through insurance companies or third parties or commissions to get you what you need for income.
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5: Greetings. It is Eric Erickson here. The phone number is 877-973-7425. It is an open line Friday. I am happy to have you. So the president did stir up some other controversy. He spent a lot of time on True Social last night. He put up a graph. It's an image, and it lists the presidents from the greatest to the failures. He goes the greatest, great, near great, average, below average, failures. He is listed as the greatest. And then the great. These are the list of presidents the president thinks are great. Abraham Lincoln, George Washington, FDR, Woodrow Wilson, Thomas Jefferson, and Andrew Jackson. The failures are Joe Biden, Barack Obama, Ulysses S. Grant, Warren G. Harding, and Carter. Now, here's what you need to know, and this is what makes it funny. Some boomer clearly sent this to the president. It is actually a ranking of presidents from the 1940s by Arthur Schlesinger Sr., the famous historian. Grant and Harding were considered failures at the time. It explains why Ronald Reagan is not here, although somebody added Bill Clinton. There's no Ronald Reagan. The Bushes are not there. They're Nixon's not on there. Truman's not on there. Eisenhower's not on there. Not on there, of course, because this was put out in the 1940s. So Trump essentially just adds himself to the top. Biden, Obama, and Carter at the bottom. Sticks in Bill Clinton for average, and away we go. But a lot of people thought, myself included, it's like, wait a second, why on earth would you? Woodrow Wilson is one of the worst presidents in American history. He is generally an unrepentant racist who segregated the American military in the early 1900s. Horrible, horrible. And Grant, by the way, it was not a bad president. Now, I don't. You spend too much time on the internet, it rots your brain. More on that later. Right now, I need to tell you about Old Glory Bank because they're my bank. 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
8: I'm Michelle Thibodeau. The debate over license plate reading technology like flock cameras has officially reached City Hall, where members of the public packed a city council meeting this morning.
9: Dozens of people showed up to weigh in on JSO's use of flock cameras as city council members began early discussions on how to possibly pause, limit, or flat out ban the tech. Councilmember Jimmy Peluso suggested a 120-day pause on new cameras being installed and the use of existing cameras, along with the possibility of neighbors being able to petition for the removal of cameras in their communities. Meanwhile, members of the public expressed concerns over Fourth Amendment rights, over surveillance and potential misuse of the technology by law enforcement.
8: Jake Stofan reports state legislature is set to address the camera issue next year. A blitz to fight organized retail theft lands 12 people behind bars in Jacksonville.
10: JSO says they partnered with the Florida Department of Law Enforcement. The three-day effort focused on the St. John's Town Center and River City Marketplace. Investigators say stealing is not a victimless crime, saying that regular customers pay the price with higher costs for items.
8: Tanika Hughes reports JSO is warning that it is watching for thieves around the clock. AMC Theaters is launching a special silver screen tribute to country music legend Dolly Parton. Working
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11: 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Sneaking around with you. Parton passed away at the age of 80 following a brief and private battle with cancer. I'm Jennifer Bolsoni.
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21: At 6 on the WOKV weather meter, as clouds move in and a few showers and thunderstorms develop with highs close to 90, but of course temperatures fall off in and around those showers and storms, dropping to the low to mid 70s tonight with a shower early, otherwise partly cloudy. The weekend will be partly sunny, a few afternoon showers and thunderstorms, especially inland, beginning as early as midday closer to I-95, but then will shift well to the west with highs in the 80s at the beaches to the low 90s inland. With your First Alert Forecast, I'm Action News Jax, Chief Meteorologist Mike Burrish for 104.5 WOKV.
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1: St. Johns County drivers, I-95 southbound. Watch out for a crash before International Golf Parkway. FDOT tells me it is blocking the right lane. From the WOKB Traffic Center, I'm Brian Middleton.
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24: Florida hunters can now submit applications for bear hunting that starts in 2 weeks. And starting next year, JTA bus riders will have to pay more. They're also cutting and reducing some.

I mean, I guess I know, but my kid turned 21 today. Born the day Katrina blew through. We here in Middle Georgia, where I am, my wife was in the hospital. There was tornadoes. I was trying to do shopping after Evelyn was born. My parents were in Louisiana. Katrina was rolling through, destroying everything. My parents live inland in the highlands and in the Feliciana's, and called my parents to tell them Evelyn was born, and my father said they were doing the only reasonable thing they could possibly do, which was to eat all the ice cream before the power went out. And the power went out and stayed out for a very long time. The devastation of Katrina was something. I know a family. I know them well. And they lived in on the Mississippi coast near Biloxi. Their home was washed away with them in it. And all of them were found safe in a live oak tree. As the house crumbled apart, the house blew through a tree and shattered. The tree stood strong and held them in place and kept them safe in that tree. The devastation of that storm is just something we cannot imagine. You see the videos of the disaster that fell upon Nepal and China, and Hurricane Katrina coming through South Louisiana and Mississippi was just, I mean, it was something. And my child was born that night. And how on earth I have a 21-year-old, I have no idea. You know, though, you know the nice thing? This is the nice thing about being my age now. At my age, I can still stay up all night with my friends, having a good time, drinking bourbon, smoking cigars. And I have the money to stay in the nice hotel and do the nice things and to treat my friends. I never take anyone to Las Vegas without paying for everything. The flight, the hotel, always do that. I'm blessed beyond measure and try to do that. But it's great. I can take my friends who are in their 20s and 30s, Philip, and put us up at a nice hotel and then watch as they have to go to bed. I'm so tired. I'm like, you're half my age, also half my size. Why are you going to bed? And they do, because I'm young at heart and have less gray hair than some of them. But I have a 21-year-old. I told her this morning, I wished her happy birthday. I said, I want to tell you what my father told me. 20 years from now, you'll be in your 40s. And you will discover parts of your body you only know exist because they hurt. You will get there. Everyone does. I am there right now. Y'all, there are bits of my body like I wouldn't know it existed, except it just hurts. Sorry, Phillip's listening on delay. He got the crack about gray hair. He takes it personally. You can make a joke about him being not quite tall. I mean, he's medium average height in an Asian country, but here, you mentioned the gray hair, and my goodness. Hell hath no fury like a 30-something gray-headed man scorned. We have to move on to the news and the phones. 877-973-7425. Philip, if you're mad at me, how about I give you a 50th anniversary Padron cigar on Sunday night and some ribs? That'll make it all right. The data center backlash has begun. And now the backlash to the backlash has begun. Pretty soon we'll be talking about the backlash to the backlash to the backlash. It is necessary, I think, for us to own the future. I have a friend, and you know, his biggest concern about the data centers is the wokes, that we have seen the wokes take over Wikipedia, and we've seen them through newsrooms. They use the style books, for example. Like this morning, I have a piece in the Atlanta Journal-Constitution about bringing back mental institutions. And I note that the style books of most major media outlets do no longer refer to homelessness. They refer to unhousedness, as if giving a homeless person a house solves the homelessness problem. But they're fixated on the wrong problem, because we don't have a homelessness problem in the United States. We have a feral drug use and mental illness problem in the United States. And we have masqueraded the sympathies for one for the other and have just said, well, it's just a homeless problem. I'm sorry, an unhoused problem. Give them a house, the problem goes away. No, give them a house, and now they got a place from which they can hide from the public while they do their drugs and have their mental anxieties. And we don't actually help the person. We destroy a house that could go to someone who would get full use of it.

0: And he's got a point that he's really worried about the data centers being run by a bunch of wackadoo leftists who want to control our thoughts and language. That's true. But also, on the other hand, if we don't win the fight, China is. And we can fight the wokes in this country. We can't fight the Chinese if they control the future and the language of the future and the way that people come about with their knowledge of truth. The Chinese are going to control it or not. I get the concerns. I spent the other day on the concerns. Greg Abbott has a new ad out. I forgot to get the ad. But his ad is essentially, it's a pro-data center ad. And his data center ad starts off about the data centers and then says he's got a plan to stop their water usage and their consumption of resources, et cetera, et cetera, et cetera, et cetera. And it's a good ad, although I did tell them my one concern with the data center ad is that they should have started with the checks on the data centers and not on the pro data center message, because some people are going to hear the message and they're immediately going to tune it out because of the because it looks like a data center pro data center ad, which it kind of is. They should have started with the, we're not going to allow them to take our water. We're not going to allow them to run roughshod over our values, and pivoted from there. I wish they had done that. But nonetheless, it's a good start to see that Abbott is, to a degree, pushing back on this sort of stuff. I do think it's worthwhile doing. It also comes at a time that Twitter has announced that it has shut down 200,000 accounts that were being run out of China, masquerading as concerned Americans. Some of them had come at me for defending data centers. But there's a caveat here you need to know about. Caveat here. Just because we know the Chinese fueled and fanned the flames of a lot of the misinformation and disinformation does not mean that Americans don't have legitimate concerns about the data centers. You got to keep that in mind, that there are legitimate concerns about data centers that are not based on Chinese propaganda. And I'm afraid too many of my friends on my side who defend the data centers are going to dismiss every claim from every American and say, well, it's just Chinese propaganda. No, there are some concerns that people legitimately have. Did those concerns, were they seeds planted in the minds of people by the Chinese? A lot of them are, but not all of them. But also, it should be of note to you that the Chinese have been funding a massive disinformation and misinformation operation in the United States to scare Americans about data centers to get us to stop building them. And I don't think that we should give them up. Are there reasonable restrictions we can put on them? Absolutely. Now, what's interesting is unions, builders unions out there are fighting back now. There's a big story in the Wall Street Journal today. Much of the public outcry over data center construction has centered on electricity costs, water consumption, and noise. Now a new battlefront is opening over jobs. Call it the backlash to the backlash. National resistance to the construction has grown so broad that politicians on both sides of the aisle have halted approvals or tightened oversight as midterm elections approach. Unions and construction trade groups are now entering the fray from the other side, warning that such actions endanger thousands of building-related jobs. They're threatening to withhold support of candidates opposing the data center projects. In some cases, these groups are breaking with longtime political allies to support those who back construction. In a memo circulated to members and viewed by the Wall Street Journal, the Steamfitters Union Local 602, whose members install mechanical piping systems in Virginia, Maryland, and D.C., wrote that it is drawing a clear line and won't support politicians who oppose the facilities. This is an existential moment for the Local 602, it said. In Canada, In Kansas, a union representing HVAC and railroad workers broke from decades of precedent to endorse Republican State Senator Ty Masterson for governor, in part because of the Democratic candidate's opposition to construction. In some cases, the unions are working alongside companies building data centers and running artificial intelligence models in their advocacy. Sidney Bonilla, treasurer and business manager of Steamfitters Union Local 602, said his members knock on doors for candidates to help finance campaigns. Though the union has historically backed Democrats, but he has said dollars and organizational support are on the line. The union will scrutinize politicians' records on the data center issue before offering support. It is The backlash to the backlash. When will the backlash to that backlash of the backlash come? At some point, it will. It's a jobs issue. But also, just let me say in defense of those of you who have concerns, I recognize a lot of your concerns also are cultural issues. Like my friends who are worried about the wokes being in charge of the information of this country. They're no better than the Chinese communists. However, we need these for the future. There are ways to get them built. There are ways to get it done. I was telling Philip there's a, so my wife and I have started looking at land. We're probably a year or so away from wanting to look at land, from really wanting to buy, but we're starting to look at options. There's a Google mega data center coming in just north of me, two exits up the interstate. They have bought thousands of acres of land. And I'm noticing some of the farmers are starting to sell their land around the data center, and they're selling it for less than they might have otherwise gotten. People just, they're scared of the data centers. They don't want to be near them, and they're trying to sell now before the data center starts getting built, hoping that prices won't go down further. There are ways to do these things. And I understand people's concerns. I really understand people's concerns. I still think we need them. I think Greg Abbott probably has the right approach of saying they're going to have to invest in local communities. They're going to have to generate tax revenue. They're going to have to take over the bulk of tax revenue for the local community if they come in. And they're going to have to minimize water usage and not make noise and all that sort of stuff. There are ways to do these things. There are ways to make it possible. It's just interesting now the unions have realized that if the data centers go away, their jobs go away. And there are a lot of people who say, hey, these are just temporary jobs. Once the data center's built, the jobs go away. And the union's like, you don't understand it. If a union guy goes and works for Ford Motor Company, Ford Motor Company is going to force that person to buy their tools and pay for their training. And they're going to make very little money for a very long number of years. And then suddenly they'll start making money. And the data centers have turned this on their head. And the data center guys are like, we will give you your tools. We will start your training now and we will pay for your training and you can make six figures immediately instead of waiting 10 years from now. The data center guys are frankly doing what the car executives who are worried about a lack of mechanics should start doing today. Buy the tools for the mechanics, pay for their training, and yeah, if they jump around from car shop to car shop, so be it. At least there are more mechanics out there. That's what the data centers are. They're like, we're not putting you under a covenant not to compete or anything. We're going to train you. We're going to give you your tools. And if you want to quit a month from now, quit a month from now. But you're going to be trained in the community, and we may still have to rely on you because we need more electricians and plumbers and welders. It's a great thing for somebody who didn't go to college to be able to make six figures before you're the age of 30. And that's what's happening. I want to just dwell one more moment on one key point, though. The Chinese are funding an operation that Twitter has exposed, 200,000 accounts designed to scare people about data centers. Federal law says that TikTok must be divested of Chinese control, and we haven't done it. Why have we not done that? Why is TikTok still around? It is the epicenter of the poison that is rotting people's brains on so much, and the president of the United States should shut it down today.
1: Honest.
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5: 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Kickoff is at 7:30. And Jacksonville has three of the most dangerous zip codes for gun violence in the entire state. 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

0: may not tell you what you want to hear, but he tells you what you need to hear. It's the Eric Erickson Show.
1: Hello, my people. I hope you're ready for the weekend. It's Eric Erickson here, and it's an open line Friday, 877-973-7425. 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Let me go to Daniel. Waiting patiently. Welcome, sir. How are you?
2: Wonderful. Thank you for taking my call.
1: Sure.
2: So I just wanted to let you know that the changing of the name is just got everybody talking. It's only a sleight of hand.
1: How so?
2: Just to keep you from talking about everything else. In the war, anything else that's going on bad.
1: Well, it's but okay. So if it's a sleight of hand, it was a dumb sleight of hand. If it was a sleight of hand, so we're not going to talk about the war. So let's talk about he decided to get mad at Canada and change the name of a lake. And again, just so we're all on the same page here. It maybe it's a sleight of hand. Maybe it's a distraction. For the record. I don't think the president of the United States, regardless of who the president is, should have the power to rename geological features and geological formations and lakes and rivers by himself. We are not a monarchy in the United States. We rejected monarchy for a republic. And our republic has strong democratic attributes and puts most of the power in the hands of the United States Congress. That's why it's the first branch of government listed in the Constitution. I don't think I want Barack Obama or Joe Biden or Alexandria Ocasio-Cortez or Bernie Sanders or Pete Buttigieg to finally just come in and say, you know what? We got to get rid of the Mississippi River's name, given the stigma of Mississippi. And it's one of those southern states that was in the Confederacy. We've got to change the name to Karl Marx River. We should not want a president of the United States who single-handedly has the power to change the name of the Mississippi River. People outside of Louisiana, I'm sure, would prefer that the Atchafalaya Basin be named to something they can pronounce. But it's the Atchafalaya. It's the Mississippi. We got the Missouri River. The fact that the president of the United States can single-handedly change the name of one of the Great Lakes or the Gulf of Mexico is wild to me. And we should not have a president who has that much power. I don't care who the president is. I don't care who the party is. I do not want a single man having the power to change on a whim the name of some geographical feature. I want you to go to perfectlysnug.com/Erickson, though, and get yourself a great night's sleep. 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
13: I'm Michelle Thibodeau. The community is rallying around a Mandarin family that lost 3 children in a house fire.
14: The Manatee family lost 3 children in Wednesday's fire in Mandarin. 11-year-old twins and a 2-year-old boy died. The parents and 2 other children, ages 9 years old and 2 months, survived but are critically injured. No word on how the fire started. A GoFundMe page has raised over $200,000 for the family. The organizer says the outpouring of love, support, and generosity from our community has been absolutely overwhelming. I'm Brittany Otto, 104.5 WOKV.
13: We're hours away from the final kickoff of the preseason. The Jags host the Bucks tonight at Everbank Stadium. Action Sports Jack's Brent Martineau says the backups will use this as an opportunity.
15: No starters again. Not a surprise. I've been telling you that for the last week or two. Cuts are on Sunday. Many players are playing for their NFL livelihoods.
16: When you've elevated the roster, hopefully, you're continuing to raise the floor and get these guys to have a little bit more competition at key spots. 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
13: 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The Nocatee Town Center will see a new restaurant soon. Asado Life will replace the old Dick's Wings near Publix. The new location will bring the St. Augustine-born restaurant's live fire cooking to the fast-growing master plan community. 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I'm Michelle Thibodeau for 104.5 WOKV.
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1: At 6 on the WOKV weather meter, as clouds move in and a few showers and thunderstorms develop with highs close to 90, but of course temperatures fall off in and around those showers and storms, dropping to the low to mid 70s tonight with a shower early, otherwise partly cloudy. The weekend will be partly sunny, a few afternoon showers and thunderstorms, especially inland, beginning as early as midday closer to I-95, but then will shift well to the west with highs in the 80s at the beaches to the low 90s inland. With your First Alert Forecast, I'm Action News Jax, Chief Meteorologist Mike Burrish for 104.5 WOKV.
0: First Alert traffic from the Strata Air Conditioning and Heating Traffic Center.
2: I-95 southbound, a few crashes to watch out for. The first being before Southside Boulevard. The next is before International Golf Parkway. And then another after State Road 207. All of those crashes are blocking the right lane. From the WOKV Traffic Center, I'm Brian Middleton.
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4: 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And starting next year, JTA bus riders will have to pay more. They're also cutting and reducing some services. And one woman is dead after her SUV was hit by an Amtrak train in Northwest Jacksonville. I'm Michelle Thibodeau.
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0: howdy, welcome. It is Eric Erickson here. Had to vacuum during commercial break. My daughter brought me a cupcake. And it got crumbs everywhere. It was a good cupcake, though. She also brought me coffee on her 21st birthday. How am I that old? How is she that old? We must move on to other things. I'm going to talk about two random stories. And they are golf-related, but they're not. It's an open line Friday. You can call in 877-973-7425. But I want to talk about the story. And it's a golf story, but it's larger than the golf. Golf is just the segue into it. There is a YouTube golf channel. Golf on YouTube has become a big thing. Bryson DeChambeau, who was in the PGA Tour, he moved to LIV. He's not sure if he's going to go back to the PGA. He may just stay with YouTube golf. It is a massive, massive thing these days. I listen to a golf podcast, only podcast I regularly listen to. And it's all about golf, and they've started adding a segment on YouTube golfers. There are some good golfers on YouTube. I am not one of them. One of the brands is called Good Good Golf, and they have started selling products over time. It's a group of people who got together, men and women, and they have exploded on the internet. They do golf course reviews. They play golf. They do stuff with celebrities. And Good Good Golf partnered with Callaway Golf to brand a driver and some clubs, in particular the driver. And they made an ad for Good Good Golf's Callaway driver. The ad was based on the movie Obsession. Obsession is about as I understand it, I haven't seen the movie, a guy who has a girl who is completely obsessed with him. He makes some sort of wish for a girl to like him or something, and this girl becomes like psychologically, pathologically obsessed with him. And so in this advertisement, they are playing on a golf course, and a girl sees this Good Good Golf Callaway driver, starts to reach for it, and the young man whose bag it is runs over, shoves her to the ground, grabs his driver and says, "Don't ever touch my driver," some such. It was not a good ad. If you hadn't seen the movie, and most Americans hadn't seen the movie, you wouldn't have even gotten it. And even if you did see the movie, I'm not sure you really would have thought it was poorly executed. To be fair, there are plenty of ads around that have a man doing something to a woman, body slamming a woman or something, and it's played up for laughs so much so that people think it's very funny. The most famous of which is probably the Snickers ad featuring Betty White, who is on a football team and is tackled and is tackling, and it's a man who is hangry, and Betty White is playing his rage, and it's a very funny ad, and no one was offended. Oh my gosh, it's promoting violence against women. No serious person could see this Good Good Golf ad and think it was promoting violence for women, but this is the point. And this is the point that begins to transcend golf. Good Good Golf is an online brand, big on YouTube. And they partnered with Callaway Golf. And Callaway Golf is a noted golf brand. It's one my dad would know. My dad, I'm sure, has never heard of Good Good Golf. Good Good Golf, just so you know, has 2.1 million subscribers on YouTube. Way more than me, and you should all be following me on YouTube at EW Erickson, where we begin posting our cooking videos soon. But Good Good Golf has 2.1 million followers. And Callaway Golf is a stodgy old golf brand. And so Callaway, the old golf brand, paired itself up with the modern, hip, online, YouTube-oriented golf brand for this driver branded by Good Good Golf. They produce an ad that was not a good, it was objectively, it wasn't a good ad. It blows up. You know how people online are, they're like, this is promoting domestic violence against women. And Good Good Golf says, we're sorry. And Callaway says, you know what? We're ending our partnership with Good Good Golf. So now Matt Kendrick, who is the proprietor, the co-founder, CEO of Good Good Golf, says, Callaway asked us to make an ad that and approves it and asks us to take the fall for it and then drops us in a coordinated media blitz where Callaway is now giving millions of dollars to domestic violence groups. Now he's threatening litigation. Here's the story that transcends golf. Many of you, if you have kids, you know what Dude Perfect is. I haven't met the Dude Perfect guy. I've got some friends who are real good friends with him, and by all accounts, really good guys, good church-going guys with good heads on their shoulders. But Dude Perfect wanted to be huge, and they are huge now. They might be jumping the shark with kind of the entertainment music parks or entertainment park sort of thing, but they do shows. I have friends of mine who took their kids to see, and they were in Atlanta, and they said it's an amazing show. They do things with celebrities. And Dude Perfect at some point wanted to grow beyond YouTube, and they surrounded themselves with wise people to give them good counsel on how to respectfully grow their brand. Good Good Golf paired with Callaway Golf, a noted longtime golf brand, and somehow the advertisement, all the kids, and I'm going to say kids because they're all young YouTubers, thought there was no problem with the ad. And the people at Callaway Golf saw the ad, liked the ad, approved the ad, pushed out the ad, and then threw Good Good Golf under the bus. I'm looking at this and I'm like, Callaway Golf should be the adult in the room. They should be advising the young company that this is not what you do, that you may not understand that there would be blowback, but yes, there would most likely be blowback. Why? Because of malicious internet trolling in one thing, and also shoving a woman to the ground based on a movie that most people haven't seen is probably not a way to connect your brand with an audience. But Callaway Golf instead threw him under the bus and ran away. Where are the adults in this situation? This is the point here all around. There are not enough adults in the room these days, in government and outside of government. There are not enough people to say, hey, this probably isn't a good idea, or hey, let's help you grow responsibly. I know this personally. Years ago, I put up a very unfortunate tweet that will probably be carved on my tombstone, and I had to deal with the fact that, you know what, Erickson, you are not just a guy with a Twitter account talking to your friends. You're actually a grown-up person who needs to take responsibility for what you say, and you are someone that people actually respect your opinions. And when you do this, your respect goes to the trash. You can't do this stuff. I had to apologize for it, and I had to repeatedly apologize for it. It cost me opportunities, nearly cost me a great job with CNN. And there are people to this day, all these years later, almost 20 years later, who will still resurrect that tweet just to throw it at me. Never mind, they want to hold me to the worst things I've ever done. That's on them. That's not on me. But I had no one at the time in my ear. I was working for a company generating a massive ton of money for this company. And no one sat me down and said, hey, you know what? You're kind of a boss now. You're a leader. You can't do the flippant things you used to do. It's not just you for poops and giggles on the internet with your friends. You've got a family you got to take care of. You've got people who listen to you. You have the ear of the president. You can't do this sort of stuff. No, there was no one in my life to do that. When I got on radio in large part because of my friendship with Rush Limbaugh, who lied to some folks and said I was a radio pro when I had no experience in radio whatsoever, and he helped get me my job that I still have. And he was very much a mentor. And he would make kind suggestions. Sometimes we disagreed, sometimes we didn't. More often than not, he was right. He found me my agent. My agent is a seasoned pro in radio. and surrounding yourself with people. And you know, the wild thing about it now is I used to be able to turn over my right shoulder and look, and there was Rush. And y'all don't, you can't really appreciate this, I don't think. And so many of you know, I know you know Rush. But I could email that man at 3 o'clock in the morning and I would get a response back from him. I mean, he was up all night usually too. The only time you couldn't get a quick response from Rush Limbaugh was if there was a Steelers game on and it was close. But I could email him and ask him, what do I do here? How should I approach this topic? What do you think about my setup? What equipment should I have? What sort of microphone should I mean, I can ask him all that stuff. And I could turn over my right shoulder and there's Rush Limbaugh to answer questions. And now I turn over and there's a mirror with me staring back in my face. And I turn to my left and there are a bunch of people younger than me asking me the questions I used to ask Rush. And that happens in every single person's career. And what I'm really, the reason the story caught my eye is like, man, I've been there. I know this. I recognize what happened here is the people you did rely on to be the adults in the room failed you. And with me, it was there were no adults in the room. There actually were adults in the room, and they just thought I had it all together. I guess I was fooling everybody. But in this situation, this is a YouTube brand that wants to exceed and extend itself beyond YouTube. There's Grant Horvath. He's another YouTube golfer who has trotted out a $200 set of plastic golf club for kids, oblivious to the fact that there are companies out there already doing this, acting as if he'd never heard of it. I don't know that the guy has kids. He might have just had kids. I was like, I know lots of people who have kids who know where to get their kids golf clubs, including the the Kids Golf Association that a buddy of mine works with. And it was kind of tone deaf. It seemed a little arrogant, seemed a little out of touch. We're seeing more and more young people become entrepreneurs, and I just want to encourage you here, if you're an older person in the industry, consider being a mentor for some of these young kids, because this company, Good Good Golf, caught lightning in a bottle, and it, instead of electrifying them, is electrocuting them now, because the people who could have advised them on how best to harness that energy to grow further instead are running away from them. Abusing their mentorship, abusing their adult. I feel bad for them. They don't deserve to be canceled for this ad. It was a stupid ad. They shouldn't have done it. They're going to have to lick their wounds and regroup and come back. It's going to hurt them financially. But I'm just really, I look at this and like, Callaway Golf, you're the adult in the room here. You're the one who said this was a good idea. And now you're throwing them under the bus instead of taking ownership for not being the leader to help them lead to something new. You could have had a profitable long-term relationship, but instead you screwed it up. And that is the story of so many major businesses in America today. Of you see the young kid who's hustling, who's growing, and you give them bad advice or you give them no advice. There's something to be said for people in industries raising up the future as opposed to trying to block them from ever being a potential competitor. And the story of American success over time throughout our 250-year history has been the old guy raising the young guy up and being a good mentor and teaching them how to preserve, protect, defend, and grow the future. And there was an absolute failure in this story that transcends golf, goes straight into business, and what we grapple with so much in this country right now, the adults in the room refuse to take responsibility and be the responsible party because they want to have fun too. Well, you know what? You can't have fun when you're in damage control all the time because you failed in your leadership role.
1: Those who love him, listen to find out what he's going to say next. Those who disagree with him, also listen to see what he's going to say next. It's the Eric Erickson Show. 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
3: 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The Jags will play at the bank tonight in the final preseason game. Kickoff is at 7:30, and Jacksonville has three of the most dangerous zip codes for gun violence in the entire state. I'm Michelle Thibodeau.
1: Eric Erickson has two chances for you to win with the payroll payout just after noon and 2 p.m. on Jacksonville's News and Talk, 104.5 WOKV.
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1: It is an open line Friday. The phone number is 877-973-7425. Call in. You get to help set the topics of the show today. This is a short segment, though, so I'm not going to take your phone call. What I am going to tell you is it is not just my daughter's 21st birthday. It is my parents' 62nd wedding anniversary. Congratulations to my parents. I am proud to be their angel child, their favorite, the glorious one who perpetuates the last name of the family. I hope my older sister's still listening. You know, it's wild. So I am the last of the Eric Ericksons. There are a lot of us. And my son is the last Erickson, unless he has a son. My dad's brothers and sisters that had a lot of daughters had some sons, and then they had daughters. And so my dad had me and my two sisters. My sisters got married, and I now have the last of the Ericksons with my son, Gunnar, which is weird to think. I mean, a family that goes back all the way to Sweden, and here we are now, my dad's surviving younger brother, my Uncle Leif. Those of you in Winter Park, Florida, listening on WDBO, yes, you're Leif Erickson. That's my Leif Erickson. And he's got his son and his daughter, and then his son has daughters, and so I am the one that has the last son in the family, which is kind of weird. But yeah, my parents married for 62 years, which is incredible, absolutely phenomenally incredible, and wonderful people in Louisiana, rural Louisiana, where I am from. I got my sisters spread out in Mississippi and Tennessee, and I'm all the way over here in Georgia, married a Georgia girl. So there you have it. 877-973-7425. Now, my father and I have the same first name. His family once told me when I was in Sweden that I was like the 16th. I'm not sure that that's true, but it sure did impress me. But we all have different middle names, so we don't have a number after our name. My father is Garwood, and I am Woods. And every once in a while, Incogni sends me a notice and says there's an Eric G. Erickson who lives in the same address that I live at, and it's the old house we used to live in. And I am like, that's not me, but I'll flag it to protect my dad from the telemarketers, because that's what Incogni does, is it makes the data brokers delete your information from the internet so the telemarketers can't keep calling you. 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
5: I'm Michelle Thibodeau. The debate over license plate reading technology like flock cameras has officially reached City Hall, where members of the public packed a city council meeting this morning.
6: Dozens of people showed up to weigh in on JSO's use of flock cameras as city council members began early discussions on how to possibly pause, limit, or flat out ban the tech. Councilmember Jimmy Peluso suggested a 120-day pause on new cameras being installed and the use of existing cameras, along with the possibility of neighbors being able to petition for the removal of cameras in their communities. Meanwhile, members of the public expressed concerns over Fourth Amendment rights, over surveillance, and potential misuse of the technology by law enforcement.
5: J. Jake Stofan reports state legislature is set to address the camera issue next year. A blitz to fight organized retail theft lands 12 people behind bars in Jacksonville.
7: JSO says they partnered with the Florida Department of Law Enforcement. The three-day effort focused on the St. John's Town Center and River City Marketplace. Investigators say stealing is not a victimless crime, saying that regular customers pay the price with higher costs for items.
5: Tanika Hughes reports JSO is warning that it is watching for thieves around the clock. AMC Theaters is launching a special silver screen tribute to country music legend Dolly Parton. Working nine
8: to five. Through September 2nd, roughly 200 locations nationwide will host two daily matinee screenings of her classic, Steel Magnolias.
9: There's so much static electricity in this room, I pick up everything with boys and money.
8: And The Best Little Whorehouse in Texas. Sneaking around. Parton passed away at the age of 80 following a brief and private battle with cancer. I'm Jennifer Bolsoni.
5: I'm Michelle Thibodeau for 104.5 WOKV.
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18: 6 on the WOKV weather meter as clouds move in and a few showers and thunderstorms develop with highs close to 90, but of course temperatures fall off in and around those showers and storms, dropping to the low to mid 70s tonight with a shower early, otherwise partly cloudy. The weekend will be partly sunny, a few afternoon showers and thunderstorms, especially inland, beginning as early as midday closer to I-95, but then will shift well to the west with highs in the 80s at the beaches to the low 90s inland. With your First Alert Forecast, I'm Action News Jack's Chief Meteorologist Mike Burrish for 104.5 WOKV.
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19: Tracking your ride on State Route 9B northbound, FDOT tells me that we do have a crash at Phillips Highway. It's blocking two right lanes and causing heavy delays in that area. From the WOKB Traffic Center, I'm Brian Middleton.
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5: Florida hunters can now submit applications for bear hunting that starts in 2 weeks. And starting next year, JTA bus riders will have to pay more. They're also cutting and reducing some services. And one woman is dead after her SUV was hit by an Amtrak train in Northwest Jacksonville. I'm Michelle Thibodeau.
1: Hello and welcome. It is Eric Erickson here, and the full number is 877-973-7425. 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Text show to 33777. 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

0: Everybody else
1: I'll try
0: either,
1: not to abuse the trust.
0: Well, they've either passed away or had a bad bathroom accident.
1: I'm not going to go there. All right. We better talk about the data centers.
0: Anyway, I'm just wondering, I'm calling you from Macon. We have got empty strip malls, empty factories, empty schools, empty churches. Why are not data centers built in those buildings?
1: I actually know the answer. No BS, no lying, because I went to law school answer. Because when I was on city council in Macon, Georgia, I asked a lot about repurposing. So if you come to my town in Middle Georgia, Macon, Georgia, there's Eisenhower Boulevard, or Eisenhower Highway, which is a big highway that's become very industrial and run down. A lot of empty buildings. Why not? So the first thing, Randy, is go up to Rumble Road. Get off there, and on the opposite side of the interstate from where they're building in the Buc-ee's, they're going to be building a Google data center, and it is multiple thousands of acres. It is a massive, massive facility, way bigger than any one of those. Now, they could take, for example, the old Macon Mall site and build a facility there, or where the old Target was in Macon, where the Best Buy still is, that big shopping center, and convert it. But here's the actual answer of why. Having spent a lot of time dealing with these issues, it is because of zoning, regulation, and development easier to buy a blank slate and build what you want than to repurpose one of those facilities, even tearing it all down, in large part because the older buildings might have asbestos or lead or other contaminants. It drives up the cost. It's easier for them. I personally think, Randy, that an urban area is better for a lot of the data centers. And in fact, there's some uptick in urban data center construction in the country because the noise, potential noise, blends in with the background noise of the city and the things like that. There are some areas where I think they should be built, but everyone I've talked to talking about properties like that, it doesn't matter who I've talked to over the years, they all say the same thing. It is cheaper to blank slate something. Now, it's cheaper, for example, for someone to come in. Where Randy and I live, there's a shopping center. There was a Target. There was a Dick's Sporting Goods, a Best Buy. There's a Kroger, you name it. Pretty much every one of those businesses left. Target, because of shoplifting and stuff, the local criminals kind of drove them out of business. And the Best Buy is still there. I keep waiting for them to move. And you could take a place like that where it's basically a giant parking lot with some shops, and you could bulldoze that cheaply. It was built in the last 20 years or so. So you could absolutely not have to worry about lead or other contaminants. But that parcel, it might be big enough for a small data center, but it's too small for the hyperscale data centers that all of them are building these days. That's the problem. That would be a perfect location. But it's just easier for them to find land, sell the timber, sell the gravel, and build blank slate. It's cheaper land for them to be able to do. So the land that Google is building on was selling for about $3,000 to $4,000 an acre. That land, if they were to go in where that strip mall is and bulldoze everything, that land selling for orders of magnitude more than $3,000 to $4,000 an acre. So that's the problem. And it's not big enough. That's the problem there. But I gotta tell you, like the urban blight where I live of giant strip malls where the city continually is pulled north towards Atlanta. And as the city is pulled north towards Atlanta, there's not enough of a population to sustain the existing stuff. So it all goes out of business. And you just have run down storefronts that are empty. They've turned into Asian massage parlors and vape stores and stuff like that. It's sad to see. And of course, the crime comes in and everything else. It's sad to see that sort of stuff happen. The data centers, though, a lot of them more and more want to be in rural areas. I got to tell you, I realize people have concerns. And again, I'm not telling you to build if you don't want to build. There's a bedroom community north of me. I actually want to buy land up there and build a house. And a group of landowners who can't sell their property because they got it's got to sell for a premium tried to get it rezoned for a data center. The local community was up in arms. And I don't blame them because the character of their town is not industrial. The character of their town is farm and residential. But then, so in Effingham County, Georgia, they're building a massive, massive data center. It is hard to explain how massive this data center is going to be. And I think it's for OpenAI, for ChatGPT. And you know what just happened? Seriously. Georgia Power has announced rates are going to start cutting. Rates will be going down in this county. Why? because the data center is generating so much

0: revenue and is covering its own upgrades and has got such guarantees for access to 24/7 power that all the other people in the county are going to see their rates power bills go down because of the data center. It's remarkable. But concurrent to all of those things, there are some people who are just genuinely, they don't want the development in their area. And I totally get there are parts like this area north of me. They didn't want the development. They are not a community that wants development. They want no development. They don't want a big business there. They don't want warehousing there. They don't want distribution there. They want it to be a bedroom community. In fact, they have long fought the interstate in that area doesn't have northbound access. So if you're coming from the north headed south, you can't get off the interstate. And if you want to head north, you can't get on the interstate there. You've got to drive a distance to get to the interstate. And they did it by design because they don't want that area to grow. And the county has blessed them not growing. The local communities blessed them not growing. And there are communities like that. And I don't think those communities should be forced to bring in a data center. I don't think if you're opposed, but if your opposition is based on fear and propaganda, I'm concerned about that. If your opposition is you're scared to death of the data center because of Chinese propaganda, then I do have concerns about that because I recognize there are legitimate concerns, like with Flock cameras. Which, by the way, speaking of Flock, I got to tell you, somebody needs to get Flock to help themselves. Somebody needs to get Flock to help themselves because I know a buddy of mine has just been hired to do some of their PR. Flock is stepping all over itself, and it's going to destroy its own business if it's not careful. I am not opposed to the Flock cameras. I saw last year they helped in over a million crimes and rescued kids and dementia patients. Over a million crimes solved, kids rescued, dementia patients found, and they had less than 1,000 incursions of privacy. However, in Texas, a town just voted to get rid of their Flock cameras. You know why? Because the town has Flock cameras and agreed that their police would only be the ones to have access to it. It would not be used by third parties. It would not be used by the federal government to track people. It would just be used by the town. And someone did an open records request in Texas and found out that the town had used the Flock cameras like 390 times in the past year. But that the data from the license plate readers had been transmitted thousands of times to other agencies that weren't supposed to have access and supposedly been turned off. And they're like, oh, our bad. The problem is when the mistakes keep happening, at some point the mistakes look intentional. The police officers diving in and looking for their ex-girlfriends and stuff, that's a problem. If I were Flock, if I could do one thing to advise Flock, I would tell you, Flock, you need to get states to pass a piece of legislation that undermines your own business to make people feel good. How do you do that? You pass legislation that says, one, any police officer who accesses a Flock security camera for an inappropriate use has a mandatory minimum prison sentence of 5 years. Mandatory minimum prison sentence of 5 years. If someone, any officer, accesses a Flock camera for personal use, mandatory minimum 5 years. Number two, facial recognition in the public right-of-way by a private business is prohibited. See, they won't do that, I don't think, because I think that's what they want their next business to be. And I want to go on record now and put in the line here. I am fine with license plate readers in public right-of-ways because our license plates have no right to privacy. You and I have the right to privacy. Our license plates don't. And Flock should come on out right now and make that statement that your license plate, the Supreme Court has said, there's no right to privacy in the public right-of-way for a license plate. But you do, and so they agree there should be a law banning facial recognition cameras in the public right-of-way. I don't think they'll do that because it would undermine the future of their business. But they should do that because otherwise they're going to have no business. Do you want some business or no business? Because the backlash is building because the stories of abuse keep coming out. I think with the data centers, I think the data centers could go on and they could be very, very proactive in helping people embrace the data centers by doing one big thing. No non-disclosure agreements. Once you've settled on the land, you got to negotiate in public with the county. Come in and buy the land. Do a non-disclosure agreement to buy the land so nobody knows that you buying the land so the property doesn't escalate and drive you, make it too expensive for you to buy. But once you bought it, be public and transparent. Here's how much water we're going to take in. Here's how the water is going to be used. Support the noise regulations and support the zoning regulations that require people to not be able to see your data center. Keep it hidden behind trees so nobody can see it. Or if people have to see it, go Art Deco. Everybody loves Art Deco. Go Beaux-Arts. Everybody loves Beaux-Arts. You let a great architect design your data center so it looks like an impressive palace and people wonder, who lives there? What rich person lives there? Is that Taylor Swift's new house? No, it's data center. It just looks awesome. There are ways that the data centers and the Flock cameras can have some community buy-in. If you're a Flock camera company, you know what? You should be running ads with moms and dads whose kids were kidnapped and recovered quickly because of your cameras. You should be running ads of the families of murder victims whose murders were solved because of the Flock cameras. If your mom or dad wandered off in the middle of the night and a Flock camera found them, you should be on the ads with Flock saying, but for Flock, my mother would be dead. If you're a data center, you go to the local high school. Find Little Town, Texas. Little Town, Texas is this. Y'all all know what I'm talking about. Little Town, Texas. And you want a data center in Little Town, Texas? You go to Little Town, Texas, and you say, hey, Little Town, Texas, we're going to build you the biggest football stadium in America. And Little Town, Texas will be in the Guinness Book of World Records for the biggest football stadium in the world. It'll be bigger than the University of Michigan, and everyone will want to come play football with you in Little Town, Texas. And Little Town, Texas is going to eat that up. Everything's bigger in Texas, including the high school football stadium in Little Town, Texas, brought to you by Anthropic. Commit to the local community. Stop being coastal weirdos. I mean, Elon Musk had it right. He packed up and moved to Austin, Texas, and got out of California, and he's still a weird dude, but at least he's not as weird as he was when he was in California. These coastal weirdos, they don't know anything about rural Texas. Learn to drink Dr. Pepper. Find a place that serves good brisket that closes by 12:30 p.m. with a line that starts at 3 a.m. Go hang out with the people, introduce yourself, and promise to bring jobs and opportunity and to lay low and not suck all the water out of the ground. That's what they're concerned about out there is the aquifers, because you can't refill the aquifer. So find new ways to cool your data centers. This isn't hard. You just have to commit to some community building. And businesses used to know how to do that, and now they don't. They're a bunch of coastal weirdos. And the Flock camera people are scaring the bejesus out of people that we're going to have a police state and social scores. Go defuse the situation by saying, hey, we promise no facial recognition in the public right away ever. But the license plate readers are already there. Let's keep them and let's be safe. There are ways to do this if you'll just do it. And then the rest of you go to TalkingTankless.com and buy a Rinnai tankless water heater and have hot water forever. 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
1: 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We agreed on the hardware. The hardware. My gosh. 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
5: I'm Michelle Thibodeau. The community is rallying around a Mandarin family that lost three children in a house fire.
6: The Manatee family lost three children in Wednesday's fire in Mandarin. 11-year-old twins and a 2-year-old boy died. The parents and two other children, ages 9 years old and 2 months, survived but are critically injured. No word on how the fire started. A GoFundMe page has raised over $200,000 for the family. The organizer says the outpouring of love, support, and generosity from our community has been absolutely overwhelming. I'm Brittany Otto, 104.5 WOKV.
5: We're hours away from the final kickoff of the preseason. The Jags host the Bucks tonight at Everbank Stadium. Action Sports Jack's Brent Martineau says the backups will use this as an opportunity.
7: No starters again. Not a surprise. I've been telling you that for the last week or two. Cuts are on Sunday. Many players are playing for their NFL livelihoods.
8: When you've elevated the roster, hopefully, you're continuing to raise the floor and get these guys to have a little bit more competition at key spots. I think when you're having to make difficult decisions at cut time, hopefully your football team is going to be a little better.
5: Kickoff is at 7:30 tonight on Fox 30 and live at the bank. The Nocatee Town Center will see a new restaurant soon. Asado Life will replace the old Dick's Wings near Publix. The new location will bring the St. Augustine-born restaurant's live fire cooking to the fast-growing master plan community. 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I'm Michelle Thibodeau for 104.5 WOKV.
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16: Scattered showers and a few storms ending, becoming partly cloudy overnight tonight. 70 to 75, it's a 6 on the WOKV weather meter. Your Saturday and Sunday will be partly sunny. A few midday and afternoon showers and thunderstorms that'll shift much more inland as we go through the afternoon. Highs in the mid-80s at the beaches to around 90 inland. From the First Alert Weather Center, I'm Action News Jack's Chief Meteorologist Mike Burrish for 104.5 WOKV.
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17: Dragging your ride on State Route 9B northbound this afternoon. We still are dealing with a crash at Phillips Highway, blocking two right lanes and seeing some heavy congestion as you approach that area. And in Orange Park into Mandarin West Beltway southbound, a stalled vehicle on the Buckman, so over on the right shoulder. From the WOKV Traffic Center, I'm Brian Middleton.
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5: Florida hunters can now submit applications for bear hunting that starts in 2 weeks. And starting next year, JTA bus riders will have to pay more. They're also cutting and reducing some services. And one woman is dead after her SUV was hit by an Amtrak train in Northwest Jacksonville. I'm Michelle Thibodeau.

0: America. It is Eric Erickson here, and I am delighted to have you with me. It's an open line Friday. You can call in and be on the show, 877-973-7425, should you wish to do so. We need to talk a little bit about Iran before I get into any more phone calls, because there actually is some significant news about the Iran deal and the Strait of Hormuz. It's pretty significant in the favor of the United States. If reporting is to be believed, and I do actually think Axios has really good reporting on this, Barak Ravid has gotten a lot of fire from people for his reporting, but I think it's good. That sucker is open is how it begins, and that is a quote, I believe, from the President of the United States. Yes, that sucker is open. The Iranian response is very mild. They don't want us to go back at them. That's the whole ballgame. The rest doesn't matter, says the president. Let me just give you an overview of this. The Strait of Hormuz has been Iran's most powerful card since the start of the war in late February. But over the last 2 months, U.S. officials say the American military has steadily eroded Iran's leverage over the crucial waterway. What began 6 months ago with the goal of degrading Iran's missile capabilities and destroying what remained of its nuclear program has evolved into an open-ended fight over the world's most important energy choke point. U.S. officials say they've turned the tide in the strait and believe it could be a watershed moment. Two Israeli officials say the move to close the Strait of Hormuz was initiated by the IRGC Navy General Ali Reza Tangsiri. In the first 72 hours of the war, Iran said it was closing the strait. Behind the scenes, Tangsiri gave the order that escalated the situation, deploy naval mines and the traffic separation scheme. That's the main international shipping lane through the strait, where the ships are divided by a distance to go some in and some out. Iranian attacks on ships and the threat of mines brought shipping to a halt in the last 2 months. Brent crude rocketed. Well, now the U.S. has been working to get it reopened. Together with the United Arab Emirates, a U.S. military task force started guiding ships through the southern channel of the strait and giving them air cover. A two-week bombing campaign significantly undercut the IRGC's capacity to attack ships. And now there's this. A mine-sweeping operation of Navy divers, Navy SEALs, underwater and surface drones, and private contractors detecting and destroying the mines along with the Iranian port blockade. Now, here is the notable part of this. Iran is still firing, but the number of ships going continues to go up every single day. They're mostly going through at night. The U.S. oil export operation shows signs of momentum. The UAE, Bahrain, and Kuwait have joined. Saudi Arabia is expected to join. U.S. officials hope Qatar will soon start sending liquefied natural gas tankers through the U.S. route. By mid-September, the U.S. hopes to widen the channel. The goal is to get to 60 to 70% of the pre-war oil exports, the rest of which will be supplemented by the pipelines out of Saudi Arabia and the United Arab Emirates. Here's some of the interesting data on the mines, according to Brad Cooper. It says, we achieved a major milestone. Internationally recognized sea lanes are now free of mines. More than 200 mine-like objects have been swept away by the U.S. Only 11 of them were actually mines, and very few of those were properly deployed. Now, let me play for you this update. This is from Admiral Brad Cooper, who heads U.S. Central Command. He released this last night with an update on the situation.
1: Hi, I'm Admiral Brad Cooper, commander of U.S. Central Command, here with an operational update on two ongoing missions in the Middle East. Many of our 50,000 U.S. troops operating across the region are doing outstanding work executing the naval blockade against Iran while maintaining commercial traffic flow through the Strait of Hormuz. As recently announced, the U.S. military has achieved a major milestone in the Strait of Hormuz. We have successfully cleared sea mines in the Strait's international shipping lanes that were laid months ago by Iran's Islamic Revolutionary Guard Corps. Internationally recognized transit routes in the Strait are free of Iranian sea mines thanks to the incredible work of the U.S. military. Let's take a look at exactly what this means. Here's a nautical chart of the Strait of Hormuz and surrounding seas. It's frequently used by mariners around the world and clearly identifies the internationally recognized traffic separation scheme, which you see labeled on the chart as TSS. A traffic separation scheme is a highway system for ships on the ocean. Here on the chart, a dividing line is shown and placed between lanes with opposing traffic directions to keep ships safely apart in the narrow waterway. These are the long-standing lanes international shipping has historically used to transit the Strait of Hormuz. And over the past few months, our forces meticulously and quietly cleared them of sea mine threats using a combination of Navy divers, Navy SEALs, and U.S. air power from the Army, Navy, Air Force, and Marine Corps. The circumstances were challenging and dangerous, to say the least, but we got the job done. Bottom line, today, international shipping lanes are open and momentum is building. Over the past several months, U.S. forces have assisted nearly 1,500 commercial vessels in transiting the strait by providing coordinated protection. Those ships were carrying nearly 750 million barrels of crude oil destined for global energy markets, which is a massive volume. And while American forces have supported 750 million barrels of crude oil leaving the Gulf, Iran has exported zero oil from its shores since we resumed the naval blockade in mid-July. We have been highly effective. No ships have entered or left an Iranian port without our permission, and we have only allowed ships to pass through on humanitarian grounds, which is a credit to the dedication and professionalism of our sailors, Marines, and airmen in particular, executing this complex mission. Since resuming the blockade, thousands of U.S. service members operating more than 20 warships and hundreds of aircraft have sustained our success, turning around 75 vessels attempting to run the blockade and disabling three vessels that did not comply when directed. CENTCOM forces have demonstrated time and time again that we are laser focused on this mission. We remain vigilant, lethal, and resolved. During a recent trip to the region, I saw firsthand how our brave men and women continue to answer the call. I had the privilege to recognize and thank our troops personally for their extraordinary service. We've asked them to stay ready, and that's exactly what they are doing. I just could not be prouder of their efforts, and I know that the American people share that same pride. So to all our service members, keep up the great work, continue to take care of one another, and Godspeed. Thanks so much.
0: That's Brad Cooper. He is the admiral in charge of U.S. Central Command, saying they did clear those. I just, again, find one of the most notable data points that there were 200 objects found in the strait. Only 11 of them were actually mines, and only half of those were actually engaged to explode. Clearly a botched effort by the Iranians to be able to get the mines there. I mean, it's like, did they actually mean to even put real mines there? It's very weird data. But multiple allies are confirming the same thing, that it appears to be a half-hearted effort. And now the Iranians are asking us to come to the table, according to our allies, not Donald Trump. But if it was just the president saying this, I would be a little bit suspicious, because he said a lot that hadn't come to be. But at this point, there really does appear to be that situation where they're asking the Iranians are, because the economic problems. Now, I do have some concerns. China is the biggest. We are hoping that the Chinese government gets its banks to stop trading with Iran. It's one thing for China to say they're going to do that. It's another thing for it to actually happen. The Chinese president in a few weeks is coming to Washington, D.C. Xi Jinping will be meeting with the president at the White House. The president would very, very much like it if the Chinese would cooperate with us on the issue of Iran. There's a funny tangent worth going on here. I don't think we're going to get cooperation from the Russians and the Chinese to lay off helping Iran. I think they're in an alliance together against us at this point. And what I think is most notable is that it's very much what we see with the progressive movement in the United States and Islamists, radical Islamists and jihadists. The things of the world love the things of the world. Things of the world hate the things of God. The secular atheist regimes are willing to ally with the Islamists to take on the United States. In a world without the United States, the radical Islamists would ultimately go to war with the communists who kill Muslims. Look at what is happening to the Uyghurs, the suppression of the Muslim faith, the indoctrination of children into secular communism, the destruction of Qurans, the destruction of mosques. In a world where we did not exist, China and the Islamic world would absolutely be at each other's throats. But the enemy of our enemy is our friend, and we are the enemy of both, therefore they work together collaboratively. And I don't think we're going to get the Chinese to suddenly stop working with the Iranians because the president has asked nicely. I don't think that's going to happen. Genuinely, I don't think they're going to stop. And the Russians aren't going to stop. We've asked the Russians to stop giving intelligence to the Iranians, which is just a confirmation to the Iranians that they and the Russians got the intelligence right and were able to do far more damage to us than our government originally let on. So where does this go? Right now, the momentum is actually in the American direction. The president's decided to do economic warfare. And a part of my question on all of this is, does the president decide to reengage militarily, or does he decide to go on and crack down on the Chinese? And also, are the Americans really stopping all the Iranian oil? They say they are, but are they really stopping all the Iranian oil, or is some of it getting to China? Because if the president wants to have a real strong impact and get the Chinese compliance with the banks, you make sure that no Iranian oil is going out. You make sure there is no Iranian oil going to the Chinese. And right now, there are suggestions that there actually is Iranian oil still flowing to the Chinese. You blow up the bridges so that nothing can get out of Iran by boat or by truck. You stop the port so it doesn't get out by boat. You could actually cause some real economic harm. On top of that, there is some breaking news that I need to give you that is happening right now. It's just hitting the wires. Chevron and other energy companies are making deals to invest billions in Venezuelan's oil fields, giving the president a big win. The United States businesses of Halliburton, Chevron, ExxonMobil, and ConocoPhillips all look to be investing. Exxon and Conoco are saying they're staying on the sidelines for now, but are looking. Chevron and Halliburton intend to go in and take partial ownership of Venezuelan oil fields and will direct all oil sales and flows to the United States, putting the U.S. energy companies in a major dominant position. At a time that we have blocked all oil flowing from Iran, we're going to be in charge of the oil flow from Venezuela. That's a huge deal. That's happening right now. This is big news. Chevron and Halliburton agreeing to invest in and take partial control and ownership of the Venezuelan oil fields and directing all oil flow into the United States, boosting our economy in southern states, and also controlling even more of the world's oil future as we shut out the Iranians. That's a huge deal for which Donald Trump deserves pretty much all the credit.
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4: Florida is launching a new program aimed at putting more emergency management professionals into the workforce. The Jags will play at the bank tonight in the final preseason game. Kickoff is at 7:30. And Jacksonville has three of the most dangerous zip codes for gun violence in the entire state. I'm Michelle Thibodeau.
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1: Hello, my friends. It is Eric Erickson here. 877-973-7425. Should you wish to be on the program, let me go to Al calling from Oklahoma. Glad to have you with me.
2: Hello, how are you today?
1: Great. What's going on?
2: Hey, I just wanted to make three quickie comments, and I can let you go from there. But number one, all the deals with the data centers and water, I don't understand how we have all this technology and nobody realizes they could pull the water out of the air for free from the humidity. They could pull thousands and thousands of gallons of water. And then if they release any water they want back out into the air and let it naturally evaporate, they put the water back into the atmosphere. Not a bad idea. Number two, why is it that we're allowing people who are not citizens, Islamics, to go out here and protest that they want Islam? Aren't they invaders? They're not even from our country, and they're out here protesting. We already know what their end goal is, to destroy the United States. So why don't we have the National Guard out there, collect them, and deport them back and get rid of them? Would be a nice idea.
1: No. Listen, I got to tell you, Al, I read an article the other day, I can't remember where it was, that on your first one, on the water, that's actually something that they're starting to experiment with, because, you know, I follow a company online on Instagram, actually, that does that in rural areas without a good water supply in third world countries. They pull it out of the water, out of the air, and make water out of it. And then there's also, they're trying to harvest the water that comes out of the ground when they do fracking to do the same thing for cooling. So I think people are they're on the same line. They realize, particularly in places like Texas and Oklahoma, where you've got this massive underground aquifer that is being drained and it's not being replenished at a good enough rate, if at all, that they got to come up with new ways to satisfy people's concerns about the pulling of water from the aquifer and the ways to do it. And the evaporative water is one way to do it. Yeah, and on the Islamic protests in this country, I don't understand the people who come to this country and then they want to protest about how much they hate this country. Some group, I want to say it was the, was Marginal Revolution, one of those sites ran a contest years ago on come up with a new motto for the United States. Instead of E Pluribus Unum or In God We Trust, come up with a new motto. And the motto they came up with is, I just think, brilliant. 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
7: I'm Michelle Thibodeau. The debate over license plate reading technology like flock cameras has officially reached City Hall, where members of the public packed a city council meeting this morning.
8: Dozens of people showed up to weigh in on JSO's use of flock cameras as city council members began early discussions on how to possibly pause, limit, or flat out ban the tech. Councilmember Jimmy Peluso suggested a 120-day pause on new cameras being installed and the use of existing cameras, along with the possibility of neighbors being able to petition for the removal of cameras in their communities. Meanwhile, members of the public expressed concerns over Fourth Amendment rights, over surveillance and potential misuse of the technology by law enforcement.
7: Jake Stofan reports state legislature is set to address the camera issue next year. A blitz to fight organized retail theft lands 12 people behind bars in Jacksonville.
9: JSO says they partnered with the Florida Department of Law Enforcement. The three-day effort focused on the St. John's Town Center and River City Marketplace. Investigators say stealing is not a victimless crime, saying that regular customers pay the price with higher costs for items.
7: Tanika Hughes reports JSO is warning that it is watching for thieves around the clock. AMC Theaters is launching a special silver screen tribute to country music legend Dolly Parton. Working
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10: 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Parton passed away at the age of 80 following a brief and private battle with cancer. I'm Jennifer Bolsoni.
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4: Scattered showers and a few storms ending, becoming partly cloudy overnight tonight. 70 to 75, it's a 6 on the WOKV weather meter. Your Saturday and Sunday will be partly sunny. A few midday and afternoon showers and thunderstorms that'll shift much more inland as we go through the afternoon. Highs in the mid-80s at the beaches to around 90 inland. From the First Alert Weather Center, I'm Action News Jax, Chief Meteorologist Mike Burrish for 104.5 WOKV.
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5: Big time slowdowns leaving the south side, heading up to downtown I-95 northbound this afternoon. This is because of a crash at Emerson. FDOT tells me it is blocking two left lanes. And right now, delays stretch back to before JTB. Think about hopping onto Phillips Highway northbound instead. From the WOKV Traffic Center, I'm Brian Middleton.
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7: Florida hunters can now submit applications for bear hunting that starts in 2 weeks. And starting next year, JTA bus riders will have to pay more. They're also cutting and reducing some services. And one woman is dead after her SUV was hit by an Amtrak train in Northwest Jacksonville. I'm Michelle Thibodeau.
8: Welcome. It is Eric Erickson, and it's an open line Friday. The phone number is 877-973-7425. The Federal Reserve Chairman Kevin Warsh says we might be going with some interest rate increases next month, possibly, because inflation is still not under control. He gave a big speech today in Jackson Hole, Wyoming. This is from the Wall Street Journal. We must be confident that underlying inflation is moving to our objective clearly and at sufficient speed. Otherwise, we have work to do. He stopped short of saying whether he would support raising rates when the Fed meets next month and offered no path for policy in keeping with his approach to how the central bank should communicate less about coming moves. I stand here today committed to a discipline, not to a decision, he said. He described an economy showing few signs of restraint from the Fed's current rate of around 3.6%. Credit and loan markets are showing few signs of policy restraint. On balance, I would be hard-pressed to describe broad financial conditions as restrictive. The remarks provided the fullest account Wash has given of how he reads an economy that has split the central bank since he took over. Three officials voted to raise rates, and others have signaled they were opening to join them. The disagreement turns on whether inflation has stayed above the Fed's 2% target because of one-off shocks such as tariffs and the Iran war, or because demand is running ahead of supply and letting businesses make price increases stick. Warsh said he believed last month that the wiser course was to await new information, particularly given possible developments in supply chains, investment flow, and geopolitics, before deciding whether a change in interest rate policy was advisable. Markets are all down now. The markets had all been

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All right. I'll take some more phone calls here, but I kind of want to first do this. I want to end the week where we began the week. Some polling came out. And the polling showed that of a long list of famous politicians and celebrities in the United States, there is only one who had wide bipartisan approval. Donald Trump has, for example, 75% approval among Republicans and 2% approval among Democrats. Barack Obama has about 90% approval among Democrats and 2% approval among Republicans. Taylor Swift has about 25% support among Republicans and 50% support among Democrats. Patrick Mahomes has massive support among Republicans and Democrats in Kansas City, but otherwise, depends on where you are, but Republicans tend to like him more. The NFL itself, oddly enough, for a while there after Colin Kaepernick, had more support among Democrats than Republicans, and now it's reversed and has more Republican than Democratic support. George W. Bush still gets more Republican support than Democrat support, although less than he used to. There's only one American that gets 80% support among Republicans and 80% support among Democrats. Think of the 20% who don't, like Dolly Parton. 80% Republican, 80% Democrat. One. She occasionally engaged in culture, particularly she supported rights for transgendered people. She lent herself, it's actually a wonderful song called Traveling Through that's in a movie about a transitioned parent. She supported gay marriage. You know, the COVID vaccine conspiracy theorists have come out and suggested that she died because of the COVID vaccine. They're still doing this all these years after the COVID vaccine that she probably got rapid cancer brought on by the vaccine. These people are nuts. There's been some conversation among awful Christians online that she's probably in hell because she supported gay rights and transgender rights and probably was an abortionist. She didn't have kids. You know what? Dolly Parton didn't have kids. And if you know the truth about Dolly Parton, you know that's not what she wanted, but that was the reality. And she dedicated herself to her career and making sure that kids were raised in literacy. I just don't understand the people who call themselves Christians who, when someone dies, they say, well, nope, just stop honoring her. She's burning in hell. How do you actually know that? You know, I got one time admonished in a Bible study that I couldn't say that Hitler wasn't in heaven. And I was like, I'm pretty sure I got a Hitler exception there. I can say that in the seconds before he pulled the trigger, he didn't say, I accept Jesus as my Lord and Savior. Pretty sure he didn't, but we can call that the Hitler exception. And for the rest of us in theology, you don't know. Someone can, with their dying breath, say, Jesus, forgive me, be my Lord and Savior, and wind up in heaven. The thief on the cross is the lesson. The thief on the cross, being executed next to Christ, put his trust in Jesus at the end of his life and went to heaven. The one didn't, the one did. So you can't say that someone didn't go to heaven. We're going to make the Hitler exception. Pretty sure Hitler, Stalin, Mao, they're not there. But Dolly Parton, I don't understand people who would say this about her. I don't know what was in her heart in her right relationship with God. And I want to be clear here that universalism doesn't get you into heaven in my theological worldview. And I think in real Orthodox theology, there is one path to heaven, and that is to put your trust in Jesus. Interestingly enough, Christianity is not a religion. It's a relationship. Christianity is not a religion. A religion tells you how to live your life. A religion gives you the rule book and says, do these things and live forever. That's not what Christianity does. Christianity says, put your trust in Jesus, make him your Lord and Savior, and he's going to turn your heart. And he's going to conform you to the rule book. You don't do anything. If you do anything, that means your salvation is from you, and salvation is through Christ alone. I don't know where her relationship was with Jesus. At one point, she grew up in the church, and then

0: she left the church, and she was very open about she became spiritual. She became religious in a spiritual way, that all dogs go to heaven sort of way. And towards the end of her life, she gave a meaningful interview a couple of years ago about her routine, and she said she got down, woke up every morning at 4 a.m., had a cup of coffee, and got on her knees and had a long conversation with Jesus. Here's what I know about Dolly Parton. There are two great commandments. Love the Lord your God as yourself, or love the Lord your God with all your heart, all your mind, all your soul, all your body. And love your neighbor as yourself. Jesus in the New Testament says that to the scribes who were trying to entrap him by asking him which was the greatest of the commandments. The answer is the commandments are equal. What Jesus noted is the commandments are divided into two halves. There are four that relate to your relationship with God and six that relate to your relationship with others. Had a Jewish friend of mine, I made that point the other day, and he reached out. He said, you know, I have never realized that. I am a practicing Orthodox Jew and never really recognized that. There must be some wisdom there in the New Testament. I was like, yes, you should read it. Two rules. The first four commandments are love the Lord your God. The second six commandments on the second tablet are love your neighbor as yourself. And Dolly Parton, she and God can have a conversation about the first four. But you can't deny her love for her neighbor. She did not overtly get involved in politics. In fact, when Donald Trump tried to give her the Presidential Medal of Freedom, she turned him down. And then when Joe Biden tried to give her the Presidential Medal of Freedom, she turned him down. And then when Bill Lee, the governor of Tennessee, wanted to build a statue of her, she said, give that money to the kids for literacy programs. She is beloved by the left and the right. She supported Appalachia from Appalachia. There are wise, wise people in Appalachia, and they are treated as racists and rednecks and rubes as drug addicts. There are racists there and rubes there and drug addicts there, but most of the people are not. They are proud people, and they work real hard. She gave an interview one time about her father, and she said her father was illiterate. Her father never learned to read or write, but he worked hard and was the smartest man she knew. He had common sense, street sense, she said, people would say. And she did. And he did. And she was a wonderful negotiator. And in being a wonderful negotiator, she was an incredible businesswoman. And she would have died a billionaire. Her fortune, if you added back the charitable giving that Dolly Parton made, her charitable giving was something like $1.7 billion minimum. $1.7 trillion minimum. She gave half of it away in her lifetime. Tressie McMillan Cottom is a progressive Black female college professor who I very often disagree with. I want to read this from her because I thought this was very, very moving. To understand Dolly, you have to read her as a writer. Writing her own story was the most radical, precise way to define herself in a world that kept trying to fit her in a box. She was not simply Southern nor simply country. She was from Appalachia, a place that's just as mythologized, mocked, and misunderstood as Dolly was. It's a place where people are rarely allowed to speak for themselves. Instead, they're interpolated between coastal biases about white trash and red states. If they're lucky, Appalachians are stereotyped as hillbillies new to the modern world, too racist to be redeemed, too dumb to be a problem. The story Dolly wrote about herself across thousands of songs and performances and books was a counter-narrative about Appalachia. She narrated it as a place filled with soaring mountains and narrow hollers, geological wonders and distinctive cultures, abundant love and generational poverty. Appalachian people are used to city folk making fun of them. It's easy to forget that Dolly was not exempt from the sort of mockery. For most of her career, men made cracks about her figure. Women made digs about her lowbrow fashion. Critics often downplayed her artistry. No matter how famous she got, how many new audiences fell in love with her, how undeniable her talent, how ridiculous her work ethic, Dolly had to waste time with stupid jokes from small minds. When people underestimated Dolly for looking like the town tramp, as she put it, she embraced it. In 2009, she told 60 Minutes, by the time they think that I don't know what's going on, I'm done, got my money and gone. We call that particular trick country dumb, where I've come from. Dolly was a master at it. Make fun of her cleavage, you better tell a funnier gag than the one she already told. Want to look down on her about being parochial? You'll have to square that with her outstanding business acumen. At a time when women and poor people signed away their intellectual property for a shot at stardom, Dolly started a series of successful publishing companies to retain her rights. That's not to say that Dolly's pride, especially in her craft, didn't shine through. Her indefatigable sense of herself as a creative person with the right to make her art as she saw fit came from her sense of place. She crafted stories in the rhyme, meter, poetry, and politics of Appalachia. Her interpretations of bluegrass may be among my favorites, especially when she met her creative match in Linda Ronstadt and Emmylou Harris. The song Down from Dover from 1970 is an exemplar of Southern Gothic storytelling, the story of a young pregnant woman hiding in plain sight. And then there's Peggy Noonan today in the Washington Post, or the Wall Street Journal, rather. She didn't fight the dumb cliches that early on gathered around her. The joke about Dolly Parton for at least the first half of her century was that she had big breasts and they must always be the leering object of talk show hosts. And now here they are. She could have shown the indignation and confided her pain in interviews. How about my art? Instead, she laughed louder than anyone. She told Oprah Winfrey, gesturing towards herself, "I call these my weapons of mass destruction," and complained to David Letterman, "Nobody notices I've got a great butt, too." She believed in her talent, but everything on it, bet everything on it. She told interviewers that based on the evidence of old tapes, it appeared Jolene and I Will Always Love You might have been written on the same day. That would have been prodigious if they'd been written in the same year. She never seemed shallow. The shallow can never quite be tender, only sentimental. Coat of Many Colors to pick one song is tender about people who have nothing and make do. On The Late Show with David Letterman on March 24th, 1999, she, Emmylou Harris, and Linda Ronstadt sang Neil Young's After the Gold Rush. Their strong, clear bell voices found and locked into perfect vocal harmony. I'm listening to it now as I write. It's the last splendid moment of the 20th century. The first advice of all show business is always leave them wanting more. Boy, did Dolly Parton ever. It's true. And I will say this, and I'm glad Peggy Noonan wrote it. She was a believing Christian and spoke often and believably of prayer and of her prayers. The day she died, her longtime friend Kathy Lee Gifford said on Fox News, she loved people because she knew God did. If you think there really is a God and he really made you and everyone else, then you have to infer that you should be exactly as charitable towards others as you hope God, the day you die, will be to you. That kind of thought will soften your edges. Dolly wasn't hard-edged. In her philanthropy, she wasn't abstract, but particular and concrete. I don't know how she kept the first of the two great commandments, but I know we would all of us be better off if we all tried to keep the second as well as she did, to love our neighbor as ourselves.
1: 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It's the Eric Erickson Show. 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
3: Florida is launching a new program aimed at putting more emergency management professionals into the workforce. The Jags will play at the bank tonight in the final preseason game. Kickoff is at 7:30. And Jacksonville has three of the most dangerous zip codes for gun violence in the entire state. I'm Michelle Thibodeau.
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1: All right. Jim in Orlando, here's the deal. You're the last call today, so you're not allowed to screw up, Jim. There's a lot of pressure brought to bear. Welcome to the show, sir. How are you?
2: I'm doing great, Eric. This is it's making my day getting to go on your show. I'm hoping to close it out by touching on something where you started.
1: With all right, let's do it.
2: To the president. Well, I just want to say, Mr. President, please, please stop acting like an idiot. There are so many people around me that support you, but you're acting like an idiot. We have an election to win. So hopefully somebody out there in the administration is listening, because I don't know who's supposed to keep him in check, but he's a little nuts right now.
1: Yeah, Jim, listen, well said. And again, we say this from love. We want to win in November. When we got the socialists coming, we got to be on our A game. And changing the name of Lake Ontario to Lake America is not doing it. Jim, thanks. You ended strong. You didn't disappoint. Yeah, Mr. President, we don't want the socialists to take over the country. We don't want the Democrats to take back the United States House of Representatives. We want you on your A game, focused on the election. Starting trade wars with Canada isn't going to win it. Changing the name of a lake isn't going to win it. If you cut tariffs immediately, Mr. President, if you came out tomorrow and said, you know what, no more tariffs, they're all going to weigh everything to zero, you would watch the stock market skyrocket. You would watch prices go down. And between now and November 3rd, you could do nothing but talk about all the prices going down, and you would win the election. Please, Mr. President, please just get rid of the tariffs. Now, you people, go get yourself an Eden Pure Thunderstorm and wipe out the obnoxious odors, the sulfurous odors, when the socialists come door knocking and you smell them coming from a mile away because a socialist doesn't bathe. 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
9: I'm Michelle Thibodeau. The community is rallying around a Mandarin family that lost three children in a house fire.
10: The Manatee family lost three children in Wednesday's fire in Mandarin. 11-year-old twins and a 2-year-old boy died. The parents and two other children, ages 9 years old and 2 months, survived but are critically injured. No word on how the fire started. A GoFundMe page has raised over $200,000 for the family. The organizer says the outpouring of love, support, and generosity from our community has been absolutely overwhelming. I'm Brittany Otto, 104.5 WOKV.
9: We're hours away from the final kickoff of the preseason. The Jags host the Bucks tonight at Everbank Stadium. Action Sports Jack's Brent Martineau says the backups will use this as an opportunity.
11: No starters again. Not a surprise. I've been telling you that for the last week or two. Cuts are on Sunday. Many players are playing for their NFL livelihoods.
12: When you've elevated the roster, hopefully, you're continuing to raise the floor and get these guys to have a little bit more competition at key spots. 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
9: 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The Nocatee Town Center will see a new restaurant soon. 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I'm Michelle Thibodeau for 104.5 WOKV.
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18: Scattered showers and a few storms ending, becoming partly cloudy overnight tonight. 70 to 75, it's a 6 on the WOKV weather meter. Your Saturday and Sunday will be partly sunny. A few midday and afternoon showers and thunderstorms that'll shift much more inland as we go through the afternoon. Highs in the mid-80s at the beaches to around 90 inland. From the First Alert Weather Center, I'm Action News Jack's Chief Meteorologist Mike Burrish for 104.5 WOKV.
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19: busy ride heading into downtown from the south side, I-95 northbound, starting right around JTB, and this is all because of an earlier crash at Emerson. FDOT tells me it is still blocking two left lanes. Right now, you're spending about 23 minutes just in those slowdowns before things start to clear up on your ride. And on the west Beltway northbound, watch out for a crash at Old St. Augustine Road. That's blocking the left lane. From the WOKV Traffic Center, I'm Brian Middleton.
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9: Florida hunters can now submit applications for bear hunting that starts in 2 weeks. 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And one woman is dead after her SUV was hit by an Amtrak train in Northwest Jacksonville. I'm Michelle Thibodeau.
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0: This young lady did nothing wrong in her life. 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
1: All right, thank you, Scott Chan, and thanks to all of you for being with us. Write down our toll-free telephone number this Friday. It is 800-941-SEAN if you want to be a part of the program. We're talking about this before the show today, and that is, why is it that there are certain cases that just captivate the attention of the nation and why other cases do not? I don't have a good answer for it, you know, except what I see a lot of is, especially with the left, we can go back through a series of cases where, you know, we actually take our time, don't rush to judgment, get to the facts, do our own investigations, get it right, and everybody else in the legacy media mob, they just get it wrong. Hannity, you're patting yourself on the back. No, it's not for that. It's just I want to, and I think I owe it to you to be thoughtful, methodical, and right. You know, like in the Russia case, or in FISA warrants, or in the dirty disinformation dossier, or, you know, servers, bleach pit, you know, on and on and on, and weaponization. It takes the extra work to do it than to just run out there and take whatever government fed nonsense and that is being given to people. I don't care if it's Republican or Democrat. If I get information, I'm checking it out. Period. End of sentence. I mean, all these high profile cases, they get wrong. We're starting with Richard Jewell. I was there in Atlanta. I learned that. It was a valuable lesson for me, invaluable for my life, my career. And I realized that just giving pause to the idea and the report that came out, and the media just turned on a dime. He fits the profile of the lone bomber, Richard Jewell. No, Richard Jewell ended up being a hero. And I said, you know, their argument was, well, he lives with his mother. I'm like, just because the guy lives with his mother, maybe he's trying to save money. It just didn't make any sense to me. And I didn't know the guy was listening to my show at the time. And he said, you're the only one I heard that defended me. I was like, oh, my goodness. And I that kind of shook me. And I realized the importance of it. I had another incident in Atlanta where a guy called the show. It was a regular caller. His name was Thomas. And he said, hey, man, just calling. I want you to let you know I'm checking out. And I'm thinking, oh, he's moving. I said, where are you going? Where are you moving to? He goes, no, I'm checking out. Long story short, the guy discloses over a period of time that he had taken a bottle of pills and drank, you know, massive quantities of alcohol. And thank God my boss, Eric Slogo Seidel, was listening, and he called the control room right away and said, do not go to any breaks. Keep this guy on the line. Find out where he is. And we talked about his kids. We talked about life, what's worth living, how much I want him in my life, and to keep calling, and on and on and on. And eventually he gave his location. And this was the coolest part of the audience that I have and I have today. Is once the location was given out, Linda, you've heard this story before. Within a minute, people started showing up at that location, including an ambulance to take him to the hospital. It turned out he had taken the pills and drank. I talked to him later, long story short, and he was doing okay. He hit a tough time in his life, and thank God, I think he was reaching out to help. Thank God, you know, I began to realize that, you know, sometimes what we do can be impactful and serious, and I want to be responsible. I don't know. I'm just, that's where my heart is. You know, look at how many high profile cases, Trayvon Martin, George Zimmerman. You know, early on, I found out that there was going to be eyewitness testimony that would say that George Zimmerman was being ground and pounded at his head into the cement, and it was him that was screaming. So I knew that in the case of, you know, Freddie Gray in Baltimore is told repeatedly, none of these cops are getting convicted. It's not going to happen because the evidence is A, B, C, and D. And everyone else rushed to judgment. The case of Ferguson, Missouri, Officer Darren Wilson, Michael Brown, and, you know, the narrative, hands up, don't shoot. I had law enforcement sources in that case telling me, Sean, we've got many, many eyewitness testimonies already on record. And again, it became a little bit of a racial case on record saying, that they saw it and that hands up, don't shoot didn't happen. And that Michael Brown initiated the thing by reaching in and trying to grab the police officer's gun and then charged at the officer. And at that point, he was defending himself. Case closed. Media, hands up, don't shoot. Never happened. A friend of, I guess, Michael Brown had said it at the time. And you have the whole Duke lacrosse debacle. I mean, all these, you know, all these professors rushed to judgment. The legacy media rushed to judgment. I mean, this is again and again and again. And I drove out to meet some of the families and the kids involved in this. And I knew then that exculpatory evidence would be coming out and that the kids would be proving their innocence, which ended up happening. And the whole thing blew up in everybody's face. But they just move on, just like Russia collusion. They just move on. Nobody gets held accountable. And it's just fairly remarkable. You know, the George Floyd case, it was horrible. And I said so as somebody that is a student of martial arts. I'm not a martial artist. I'm not an MMA fighter. I do it for fitness and just general interest and self-defense abilities. And that's it. And, you know, you cannot put your knee on the most vulnerable part of the human anatomy, one's neck, especially when the guy's handcuffed, and do it for that period of time. If there's any surprise in that case that this guy lived so long, he had abrasions on his face, it was wrong. Okay, the public, you know, responds with outrage. The system in that case, I believe, worked. But, you know, why did that case become a high-profile case? We talk about this all the time. There's no rhyme or reason. Or the Koberger case more recently. I met the family of one of the victims. Now the Koberger wants a new trial and is, you know, kind of rescinding where he was before. And they're happy because they want this guy to face the maximum penalty and the death penalty. And I agree with them. And this guy stalked these kids forever. Unbelievable. There's evil in this world. I wish there wasn't evil. You know, well, let's defund the Department of War. That would be stupid. Open borders, no deportation, eliminate ICE. Stupid. And this is what's at stake in 67 days. And, you know, I've often, you know, used as an example every weekend, you can predict with a fair amount of or a fair degree of certainty that you're going to hear on Monday how many people were shot, how many people were shot and killed. Nobody knows those people's names, but only when people can weaponize, politicize, and blame either Republicans or Donald J. Trump, then all of a sudden now it gets a lot more attention when they can use it as a use it for political reasons. And to me, that's frustrating. It really is, because I do believe, and this is my faith, that God created every man, woman, and child. And this transcends race. So, and I believe that God imprinted them. You have your own unique fingerprint, your own unique DNA. And guess what? You also have God-given talent. And I believe that's why our educational system failing, even though we spend more than any other industrialized nation per child by a massive amount and the worst results. That's why we are wasting that talent. That talent is there. And, you know, if, for example, we're not teaching kids reading, writing, math, science, history, if we're not teaching them computers, and if especially in this day and age, if they are not actively engaged in AI, we are failing them at a spectacular level. If we love our children and believe in their God-given talent, we've got to bring it out of them. Education, bring forth from within, out of Latin. So, you know, there's no rhyme or reason or whys or therefores. I just don't know. Linda, I'm not saying this to be self-congratulatory. I've learned lessons, and I feel, you know, if I'm given the honor of being behind this radio microphone or in front of a camera, I don't want to get things right. And I just don't see the same amount of due diligence. And this selective moral outrage is so common in the legacy media. That's why I always say they're abusively biased and corrupt to their core. And this is the environment we're heading into this midterm election. You know, this is the environment. Now, you know, we're on verdict watch, official in the Lindsey Clancy case. Okay, we're on verdict watch. And it doesn't surprise me that, you know, you have people on both sides. I couldn't believe that Luigi Mangione built up a fan base of women that are mailing him and sending him money and offering to have a child with him and get in and want to marry the guy. How is it murderers, you know, there, and Nancy Grace pointed this out once, there are murderers, you know, where these women fall in love with some murdering guy in prison, and then they'll take their kids, they'll drive cross country, they'll live in another state so they can be near the prison, so they can be with a convicted murderer. I mean, there's something wrong. We got people with a lot of screws loose in this country, is all I can say. You know, this is, as Nancy, though, described it. I do believe that postpartum depression is real. I do believe in psychiatric illness. I do believe that doctors can prescribe the wrong medications. You know, but there's certain things that mitigate that narrative that the defense was trying to use yesterday, you know, blaming the system and the pharmacology community and in the medical community, et cetera. The problem is she was a nurse who took copious notes of every one of the drugs she was taking on a regular basis. Might have been prescribed 30, but my understanding is she had three of them in her system. Like one of them was Valium. And I believe I agree with Nancy Grace. I agree with Greg Jarrett. I agree that the prosecution met the standard of proof in this case in Massachusetts. And that standard is very simple. Did they show intent? I can tell you a number of ways. She sent her husband out to go shopping, I believe, at a CVS or a local pharmacy. Okay, that shows she wanted the opportunity and she was aware enough, conscious enough to plan that out. That's called premeditation to me. That's the way I interpret it. And then, of course, you know, calls him to make sure he's still out while she systematically kills three kids and strangles them one after the other. And then she says she tries to kill herself, wakes up first thing, I want a lawyer. Okay, it seemed, you know, beyond. And what's frustrated me, and I can accept a certain amount of discussion about the medical. Oh, by the way, welcome to Obamacare. I warned you, millions would lose their doctors and their care and their plan, and you wouldn't save $2,500 per family per year. No, millions lost their doctors. Millions lost their plans. We're paying, on average, around 300%+ more, and about 40% of the country or more has only one Obamacare exchange option. Yeah, this is what you get with government-run health care, not options. So it's frustrating to me, and nobody gives Donald Trump credit. Oh, most favored nation drug pricing from the 17 biggest pharmaceutical companies. Oh, how did he pull that off? You know, those GLP-1 drugs, the fat shot, as the president affectionately called. Yeah, people are getting those too. And I know people have lost 100 pounds on it. Best thing you can do is be a healthy weight, whatever your healthy weight is. I'm not your doctor. I'm not telling you what to do or what not to do. But I don't understand those that literally, you know, Lindsay's lawyer saying that she's a darn good mother during closing arguments. And look at this family. Look at what happened here. Now, the burden of proof is on them, but it's also a state. And I warn you, manage your expectations on this. Because I do warn you that there are five specific charges that the jury can consider. First degree murder, mandatory life in prison, no parole. Second degree murder, substantial prison time, maximum 20 years in that case. Available parole at some point during the term. Then manslaughter, considered a compromise verdict if the jury deadlocks and not guilty by reason of insanity, not criminally responsible, straight up not guilty, which would be, in my view, jury nullification. I don't know. So, because she did do it, she admitted to doing it. But, you know, the jury's going to have to decide, and we're going to have to trust the system. Maybe at times not the one we want, but the one we got. And I can't think of a better system, to be very blunt and to be very honest with you. Anyway, 800-941-SEAN, if you want to be a part of the program. 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
3: Florida is launching a new program aimed at putting more emergency management professionals into the workforce. The Jags will play at the bank tonight in the final preseason game. Kickoff is at 7:30. And Jacksonville has three of the most dangerous zip codes for gun violence in the entire state. I'm Michelle Thibodeau.
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4: Big time struggle drive from the south side up to downtown I-95 northbound this afternoon. An earlier crash at Emerson still blocking two left lanes. Delay stretched back for over 3 miles and you're spending 28 minutes in those slowdowns. From the WOKV Traffic Center, I'm Brian Middleton.
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5: From the Action News Jax First Alert Weather Center, I'm Chief Meteorologist Mike Burrish. A change in the rainfall pattern as we go through your weekend. In the full First Alert forecast in less than 10 minutes.
4: First Alert traffic from the Strata Air Conditioning and Heating Traffic Center.
6: Slow go through Mandarin as you make your way out to Orange Park. On the West Beltway northbound this afternoon, a crash at Old St. Augustine Road still blocking the left lane, causing congestion as you approach and pass by that area. And right now, it's a 27-minute ride from the 95 exits out to Blanding. From the WOKV Traffic Center, I'm Brian Middleton.
7: All right, we got so much coming up today. We're on official verdict watch. We'll continue to monitor what's happening in the Clancy trial, and that has captivated the nation. We got other news of the day that we've got to hit. We got a lot on the election coming up. We're going to have Newt Gingrich has done 5 podcasts. I was with him. I've had many blessings in my life, but to have a front row seat when Republicans were out of the majority in the House. Can you imagine this for 40 consecutive years, a permanent minority, and Newt Gingrich systematically built out a plan. He's a great intellect. He's a professor at heart. He's a historian at heart. And he built out a series called Rebuilding American Civilization. That became the contract with America. And, you know, then next thing you know, Clinton's Hillary care fails. After Hillary care fails, era big government's over, end of welfare as we know it, the country's safe. He has a plan to win this election, this midterm, and shock the world. He'll join us coming up later in the program.
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9: I'm Michelle Thibodeau. The debate over license plate reading technology like flock cameras has officially reached City Hall, where members of the public packed a city council meeting this morning.
10: Dozens of people showed up to weigh in on JSO's use of flock cameras as city council members began early discussions on how to possibly pause, limit, or flat out ban the tech. Councilmember Jimmy Peluso suggested a 120-day pause on new cameras being installed and the use of existing cameras, along with the possibility of neighbors being able to petition for the removal of cameras in their communities. Meanwhile, members of the public expressed concerns over Fourth Amendment rights, over surveillance and potential misuse of the technology by law enforcement.
9: Jake Stofan reports state legislature is set to address the camera issue next year. A blitz to fight organized retail theft lands 12 people behind bars in Jacksonville.
11: JSO says they partnered with the Florida Department of Law Enforcement. The 3-day effort focused on the St. John's Town Center and River City Marketplace. Investigators say stealing is not a victimless crime, saying that regular customers pay the price with higher costs for items.
9: Tanika Hughes reports JSO is warning that it is watching for thieves around the clock. AMC Theaters is launching a special silver screen tribute to country music legend Dolly Parton. Working
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12: 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Parton passed away at the age of 80 following a brief and private battle with cancer. I'm Jennifer Bolsoni.
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14: There's been so much debate about the value or lack thereof of getting a college degree.
15: And really, it's all about the individual, what's going to be best. But I'll tell you what's not going to be best. Not getting some kind of skill that the marketplace needs, whether it's at a technical college or going to university. 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New data from the U.S. Department of Education finds that over the next 4 years, the U.S. is going to need 21 million skilled tradespeople. That's how short we are of people who can repair cars or be a mechanic on an airplane or be an electrician or a plumber or run HVAC systems, among other things. So when you're looking for opportunity, if college is not your thing or your mid-career and you're like, what am I going to do now? Maybe it's getting a trade skill where the need is so great and the pay levels are getting better and better.
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5: Scattered showers and a few storms ending, becoming partly cloudy overnight tonight. 70 to 75, it's a 6 on the WOKV weather meter. Your Saturday and Sunday will be partly sunny. A few midday and afternoon showers and thunderstorms that'll shift much more inland as we go through the afternoon. Highs in the mid-80s at the beaches to around 90 inland. From the First Alert Weather Center, I'm Action News Jack's Chief Meteorologist Mike Burrish for 104.5 WOKV.
22: Traffic alert from the Strata Air Conditioning and Heating Traffic Center.
6: Stacked up and backed up as you leave the south end, heading up to downtown I-95 northbound this afternoon. The earlier crash at Emerson still blocking two left lanes. Delay stretched back for over 3 miles. You're spending at least 26 minutes in those slowdowns. If you can do so, hop onto Phillips Highway northbound. Just know it is pretty slow at certain points on that drive as well. And then Mandarin out to Orange Park West Beltway northbound. We have a crash at Old St. Augustine Road still blocking the left lane, and that's causing pretty significant delays to stretch back to right around I-95. I-10 westbound, watch out for a crash after Lane Avenue. FDOT tells me it is blocking the left lane. From the WOKV Traffic Center, I'm Brian Middleton.
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9: Florida hunters can now submit applications for bear hunting that starts in 2 weeks. And starting next year, JTA bus riders will have to pay more. They're also cutting and reducing some services. And one woman is dead after her SUV was hit by an Amtrak train in Northwest Jacksonville. I'm Michelle Thibodeau.
7: 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All right, we've got a lot to get to. We're still on Verdict Watch. We'll watch that throughout the day. We'll have some talk on that with Greg Jarrett, and we'll have a doctor that actually

0: Democratic nomination. And now it turns out AOC has formally renewed. Look at this, Linda. The one who said, oh, woke 1.0 was crazy. And that was a clear indication that she was getting advice and being told that it is not polling well, that the American people will reject radical socialism, communism, the entire DSA agenda. You know, I think I mentioned it enough, but I'll do it again. And if you want to scream on social media, Hannity is repetitive, you go right ahead. But I want every American to know before this midterm election in November. And if I say it once, nobody will remember. If I say it 1,000 times, hopefully everybody will be able to tell every friend, every family member, every coworker, everybody in their life that they run into, this list. Please put it in your memory bank, because this is what they stand for. 250 of these people have been elected since 2019, and we haven't been paying close enough attention, except for the exception of like AOC, Bernie, Pocahontas, and Mamdani. All right, but there's 250 in 40 different states. This is not some Northeast phenomenon. It just isn't. They are putting in writing, eliminate the Senate. You no longer pick the president. They will pack the courts. Amnesty for illegals, abolish the borders, abolish ICE. And top of that, end all deportation. Defund the Department of War. Ha! I bet North Korea and Russia and China and Iran, they'd be pretty happy with that decision. Eliminate cash bail. Abolish prisons. Abolish the police. And establish their wealth tax. That means there will be people that want to, in the name of false security, we're going to take care of everything for you. The same people that can't educate your children, even though they spend more money than any industrialized country and get the worst results. The people that screwed up Obamacare, robbed the Social Security lockbox, and every other screwed up thing. Oh, now we're going to hand to them, oh, they'll even give us babysitters for date night. Oh, government babysitter. How nice of them, babysitters. That's what they're going to do. Okay, fair, good, and well. If you want to believe that promise, you go ahead. 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I've wanted the squad. I wanted the lunatics in Washington to pick what I choose to eat in my life in consultation with my doctor, Viome.com, the science of my, you know, God forbid I think for myself. God forbid we live in liberty and freedom. We need to teach our kids what freedom actually means. I mean, it's not even we don't even teach our kids this anymore. First of all, kids can't read anyway. That's how screwed it up it is. You know, the saddest part of it is, I do believe every kid was given talent by God. And if we don't educate them, then we're ripping out the rungs of the ladder to success, which is what you need. It's called education. Reading, writing, math, science, history, computers, and AI is now. AI is not the future. It is now. It is happening right now. And if you don't have it, be a lifelong learner. I don't care how old you are. I don't care how young you are. You got to get into this. It is, first of all, I find it fascinating. You know, remember, Linda, in years gone by, we would research ourselves. I pay for research on me and listen to what the audience feedback was. And when I heard criticisms over and over again that I knew were valid, I tried to be a better host. I tried to learn from the audience. And people are bluntly honest, man. They are. And I'm not talking about the keyboard warriors in their parents' basement, naked or in their underwear, that, you know, anonymously are vile. That's a cancer. I'm not talking about. But you remember that, Linda? We would actually paid for it. Remember days?
1: Many years.
0: And, you know, and it's painful, to be honest, to read that, you know, there's a criticism that's valid. I don't think many people like to be criticized, but I wanted it because I wanted to be my best self. Take it for what it's worth.
1: Well, I think there's a difference between criticism and constructive criticism. So let's just be clear on that.
0: Yeah. Yeah, that's all true. All right. So now I lost my trend of thought. What was that?
1: No, you're on a roll. You were saying the criticism, you wanted to hear it. You were encouraged to hear it, even though it was blunt and it was hard, because you were learning from it.
0: I was definitely learning from it. And when I stole the research in Atlanta, because Sluggo, you know,

0: and give it to me, and I knew it had taken place. I didn't steal it. I just borrowed it.
1: I think there's a few details missing there, but sure, we can go with how you're saying you didn't steal.
0: Well, no, why do you take Sluggo's side?
1: Because you snuck in the dark of night. You went into somebody else's office. It's not exactly...
0: The office was open. I didn't break in. Uh-huh. I just walked in the office.
1: You just happened to walk into an open office. Sure.
0: And I opened a book and I read it, and it was painful. That first one was really painful.
1: But I think you were about to talk about why you're repeating different things and why you think that that's integral to what you're telling your audience.
0: So I'll repeat what I just said.
1: Hey, man, we got a theme.
0: I do it on purpose. I do it every election year. Guilty is charged. I am pleading guilty, diving on the sword. Because that list that I'm reading every day, I want all of you to be able to recite it in 67 days and the days leading up to the midterm election and tell everybody and treat this as the most important election in your life. Hannity, you've said that about other elections. Yes, I did. And I believed it at the time. Nothing is as insane as this, what I just read to you. Nothing. You know, oh, I'm praising Fidel Castro. Forgot that part. Honoring him on his 100th birthday. He was a murderer who confiscated land, who destroyed the lives of the Cuban people, started out as a revolutionary, and then became a brutal dictator murderer that destroyed the entire country of Cuba. That's what happened. He's first fighting back against Batista, an earlier dictator, or maybe he had the best intentions. These were young people. Oh, sound familiar? They didn't want to sound like communists, but AOC, you know, she's now buying into it all. Well, stop telling me woke 1.0 was, she's playing politics. Her views haven't changed. I mean, you'd have to be that gullible. Nobody in the legacy media, we'll get into this with Newton, they don't want to talk about Donald Trump's success. 15 months, not a single illegal that has been released into the country. Oh, the borders are closed, the border is secure. Complete lie. Complete Adam Bull Schiff. Notice how I said it. We had a listener complain that I said a bad word. I did not say a bad word. I inferred a bad word, but I didn't say the bad word. I was trying to be creative in my ability to convey a very important message. And kind of where I grew up, unfortunately, we did talk like that a lot. Kind of like Linda. Linda for 25 years tries to give up cursing for Lent, fails for 25 straight years, then gives up. And says,
1: and you see how well I take your criticism. Look how I'm taking this criticism right now, like a champ. See that?
0: Like a champ.
1: You're welcome.
0: Like a champ. Okay, excuse me. Giving up, you know, it's sort. You know what you're saying to me? It's sort of like the people defending Lindsey Clancy in a far less severe way. It's analogous.
1: Can I actually make a point about that? I've been wanting to say this all day. Can I? I got to just point something out.
0: Go ahead.
1: I just got to tell you about this. I was looking this up. I was talking about Anthony last night about this, and we were very upset about this case. And we were talking about this story that was online, and I went and checked it out. So there's these two cases. There's a woman, Emma Scholes, who saved her children from a burning house. She was burned over 93% of her body. They started a GoFundMe. She raised $48,000, okay, of a $100,000 goal. Lindsey Clancy's parents have started a GoFundMe. Take a guess at how much people have raised for her, a woman who's murdered three children and admitted it.
0: I think it was over $800,000 last
1: time. It's over a million. It's over $1 million. If you want to know the state of the human species, that's it right there. $40,000 for a woman who saves six children, or over $1 million for a woman who murders three. End of story. We're done.
0: Okay. Do you get that off your chest? Do you feel better?
1: I do, actually.
0: Okay. But this is where you're comparable, though, because the people that are making excuses, and we had a great debate. I'm actually doing it again. It was so good last night between people that think that, oh, she was in this postpartum state of psychosis. I believe that intent, which is the burden on the prosecution, that standard was met in that case. But here's where the similarity is, although very, very different, not as severe. You know, you make an excuse. You know, I think people are making excuses for her, and they are bending over backwards. And they never mention the three children, which really bothers me. You know, you're persecuting this poor woman, the defense attorney said. And I'm like, what about the children? You're destroying the soul of my client. What about the children? Their soul is in another dimension. I believe in paradise, in the arms of Jesus. And I'm not being sarcastic. I believe that. But this poor, these kids had their life robbed from them, their souls ripped out of them, and brutally murdered by their own mother. And everyone wants to make an excuse. I think you make excuses. It's a less severe issue for sure when you say you can't give up cursing. I think it's complete BS, to be very honest with you.
1: It feels harsh, you should be able on a Friday. Very harsh.
0: I'm just saying, am I not... You really can't give it up. Within an hour, for 20 plus years we've been together. You try,
1: over 20 years, I can't believe it.
0: Oh my gosh. Oh my word. Friend of mine wants me to stop saying, oh my God, so I now say, oh my word.
1: I'm learning. Really?
0: You know what they do in the South? You know how it's actually really cool what they do? And I learned this in Alabama and South Carolina and Georgia when I was in Georgia, is they'll use the phrase, bless that person's heart, bless their heart.
1: But that's not nice. I just found that out. That's not nice. I thought it was nice.
0: No. It's a nice way of saying.
1: It's like super condescending.
0: It's a nice way of saying what you say as a Philly street kid that grew up. You grew up in the projects, didn't you?
1: I did, but, we didn't say bless their heart, I'll tell you that. And I thought it was nice when I heard it. I went to Texas, and I was like, oh, I'm going to use this.
0: I fought every day as a kid. You fight today as a kid. You have a fist fight. Now you're getting expelled from school. We fought every day, almost every day. We played sports. We dropped the gloves. We'd fight. We'd go back, pick up our gloves, start playing again. Now you have a fight at school. Mr. and Mrs. McLaughlin, your son got in a fight today, and he's being suspended, and we are now considering expulsion.
1: It's absurd.
0: That's a fight. Good grief. Cuss word. All right. I get it. But it's such a cool way to say everything you say. Why don't you try that this Lent? I'm challenging you.
1: I'm going
0: to
1: try it every day. I'm just going to go around blessing everybody's heart, and they're going to know it really means something else.
0: Okay. I want you this Lent, and you can start practicing so this way you don't screw it up in an hour like you do every other year you've tried it.
1: You're being gracious.
0: Because you screwed it up every time you've tried it. What's that?
1: I said you're being gracious. It's normally about 10 minutes.
0: Okay. Within the hour, I'm giving you some grace. Within the hour, you do it. I mean, it's unbelievable, actually. All right, we got a lot to get to today. You see, you pull me off in this different direction, and you ruined the whole show. I'm blaming you.
1: I know. I brought you on the crazy train. I derailed the track. I apologize.
0: Crazy train. Bless your heart.
1: Well played.
0: All right. 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
4: Florida is launching a new program aimed at putting more emergency management professionals into the workforce. The Jags will play at the bank tonight in the final preseason game. Kickoff is at 7:30. And Jacksonville has three of the most dangerous zip codes for gun violence in the entire state. I'm Michelle Thibodeau.
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5: Jacksonville's biggest parking lot located I-95 northbound, leaving the south side this evening, all because of a crash at Emerson earlier in the day, blocking two left lanes still. And those slowdowns before things start to clear up on your ride. From the WOKB Traffic Center, I'm Brian Middleton.
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3: From the Action News Jax First Alert Weather Center, I'm Chief Meteorologist Mike Burrish. A change in the rainfall pattern as we go through your weekend in the full First Alert forecast in less than 10 minutes.
2: First Alert traffic from the Strata Air Conditioning and Heating Traffic Center.
4: West of Beltway northbound, watch out for a crash at Old St. Augustine Road, still blocking the left lane. And then on the Buckman Bridge, we have a broken down car as you're getting off of the bridge. It's over on the right shoulder. From the WOKV Traffic Center, I'm Brian Middleton.
5: There's breaking developing news in the courtroom in the Lindsay Clancy say. We just got the news. The jury has been dismissed until Monday. Okay, just got the news. The jury is now dismissed for the day until Monday. Not a surprise. However, we're going to deal with this issue on the other side. We're on official verdict watch until Monday, but it's real. Anyway, we'll come back. We'll analyze the case. Greg Jarrett and more straight ahead.
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12: I'm Michelle Thibodeau. The community is rallying around a Mandarin family that lost 3 children in a house fire.
13: The Manatee family lost 3 children in Wednesday's fire in Mandarin. 11-year-old twins and a 2-year-old boy died. The parents and 2 other children, ages 9 years old and 2 months, survived but are critically injured. No word on how the fire started. A GoFundMe page has raised over $200,000 for the family. The organizer says the outpouring of love, support, and generosity from our community has been absolutely overwhelming. I'm Brittany Otto, 104.5 WOKV.
14: We're hours away from the final kickoff of the preseason. The Jags host the Bucks tonight at Everbank Stadium. Action Sports Jack's Brent Martineau says the backups will use this as an opportunity.
15: No starters again. Not a surprise. I've been telling you that for the last week or two. cuts are on Sunday. Many players are playing for their NFL livelihoods.
16: When you've elevated the roster, hopefully, you're continuing to raise the floor and get these guys to have a little bit more competition at key spots. I think when you're having to make difficult decisions at cut time, hopefully your football team is going to be a little better.
14: Kickoff is at 7:30 tonight on Fox 30 and live at the bank. The Nocatee Town Center will see a new restaurant soon. 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I'm Michelle Thibodeau for 104.5 WOKV.
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3: Scattered showers and a few storms ending, becoming partly cloudy overnight tonight. 70 to 75, it's a 6 on the WOKV weather meter. Your Saturday and Sunday will be partly sunny. A few midday and afternoon showers and thunderstorms that'll shift much more inland as we go through the afternoon. Highs in the mid-80s at the beaches to around 90 inland. From the First Alert Weather Center, I'm Action News Jax, Chief Meteorologist Mike Burrish for 104.5 WOKV.
2: Traffic alert from the Strata Air Conditioning and Heating Traffic Center.
0: struggle of a drive, I-95 northbound still, and this is starting right around JTB, all because of a crash at Emerson, blocking two left lanes. That in the rain has caused some pretty significant slowdowns. Right now, you're spending at least 28 minutes in those delays. And then as you make your way out on the west beltway northbound, a crash at Old St. Augustine Road still blocking the left lane. A road ranger is there, but your delay stretched back to I-95, and you're spending at least 22 minutes in those delays. I-10 westbound, we still have a crash after Lane Avenue. That's blocking two left lanes, and the delay stretched back to right around Cassett. From the WOKV Traffic Center, I'm Brian Middleton.
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4: Florida hunters can now submit applications for bear hunting that starts in 2 weeks. And starting next year, JTA bus riders will have to pay more. They're also cutting and reducing some services. And one woman is dead after her SUV was hit by an Amtrak train in Northwest Jacksonville. I'm Michelle Thibodeau.
5: This young lady did nothing wrong in her life. 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
25: 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And so is the countdown. 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
27: All right, thanks, Scott Shannon. Hour 2, Sean Hannity Show, toll-free this Friday. It is 800-941-SEAN. If you want to be a part of the program, let's go back to yesterday. We are an official, as we say, verdict watch. Who knows when, right? You never know. But we are an official verdict watch. Let's go back to yesterday. I want to play two cuts of the assistant DA, Jennifer Sprague, laying out the final thoughts. Is their original intent, which is needed to get a conviction for murder one? And of course, we brought up the whole issue of the judge in this case, now laying out the possibility for manslaughter and a second degree murder charge. And then, of course, not guilty by reason of insanity. There remains the other one, but let's play the assistant DA.
24: She killed them, and she left them there on the floor with the bands around their necks. She didn't bring them up to their beds and put them with their favorite stuffed animal and cover them up gently and lovingly, leaving them peacefully there. No. She left them discarded on the basement floor like broken toys because she was done playing the game.
27: All right, so that was Jennifer Sprague, assistant DA, closing arguments yesterday. I actually ended up spending a little time last night watching it, and it's fascinating. I get why this has captivated the nation. Kevin Reddington is the defense attorney, and, you know, I mean, the fact that he did this in front of the jury and tried to convince the jury that it was the mother that killed the three children, admittedly, has had her soul ripped out of her by the prosecution is a little bit much for me. Personally, I you know, what about the soul of three kids that are dead? That she spent a lot of time obviously planning, and there was some premeditation in there. Anyway, so this is the defense attorney. Also, I'll play him back to back, calling Lindsay a darn good mother. You decide.
5: I told you in the opening statement that this is a prosecution that has ripped the soul out of this girl. How does this turn into this? How? Because of the damn medicine and the lousy medical care that she got. This young lady did nothing wrong in her life. She was a nurse, a daughter, a wife, and a darn good mother.
27: All right, here to weigh in on all of this is Greg Jarrett, Fox News legal analyst, New York Times bestselling author. Also with us, Dr. Joseph Wittdoring. Now he's here. We're all here to discuss the pending verdict in the Lindsay Clancy murder trial. Clancy awaiting her fate from the jury, although the jury has been dismissed until Monday. And remember, a conviction of murder in the first degree would be life in prison without any chance of parole. This is the state, the liberal state of Massachusetts. I do think that impacts the jury pool. Let me give you two reasons why. It's a state, again, a state that a rather large state that doesn't have a single elected Republican representative in Washington, D.C., in either the House or the Senate. It's a state whose governor just signed into law a radical, insane, infanticide bill, as far as I'm concerned, which is any woman could have an abortion for any reason up until the moment of birth. Any reason. Wow. That is the state, and nobody seems to really care. Let me get to Greg Jarrett. All right. Guilty of first degree murder. The other option, second degree murder or manslaughter, not guilty by reason of insanity, quote, not criminally responsible, straight up not guilty. I don't see that. Or I think the reason the judge threw these other options in, you and I had both predicted this, Greg, that the judge probably would, because he thinks probably is going to be difficult to get a unanimous verdict on murder one, considering, you know, the circumstances that, you know, all these drugs were involved. Although my understanding is only three were in her system at the time. She wakes up and she says she wants an attorney right away. She was a nurse. She took copious notes in terms of her drug intake on a daily basis. So I think there's a lot here that just makes it too unpredictable for me.
6: Well, obviously, the key player in the last couple of days has been the judge. And I suspect William Sullivan might have assessed that this trial could be headed toward a deadlock over murder one versus insanity. And providing them with a compromise option of manslaughter, even murder two, I think the judge may have improved the chances of avoiding a hung jury. You know, a seasoned judge like this one, he's been a defense attorney, a prosecutor, he's been on the bench for 12 years, so he's highly experienced. Judges like that tend to have a very good sense of how jurors are reacting to the evidence and whether they're likely to be split. He can detect, for example, subtle nonverbal reactions as he glances at the jury. Confusion or attention, you know, surprise, anger, even sympathy. And those observations, Sean, can be quite revealing. So if this had been a lopsided trial where the evidence clearly favored either the defense or the prosecution, I highly doubt that Judge Sullivan would have tendered the lesser included offenses as potential options. But, you know, the last thing you want is a hung jury in a mistrial. That's where the selection, as you point out, of jury instructions becomes so pivotal. Giving the jury more choices facilitates a verdict.
27: Okay, let's get your take, Dr. Wittdoering, in all of this. I haven't gotten your take at all up to this point, and I'm very curious. Overall, you know, do you think that the issue, which goes to the heart of a murder one conviction, intent, was proven by the prosecution? Do you agree with Greg's analysis of the judge's reasoning behind offering the jury other options, and what other thoughts you might have?
7: Thanks, Sean. So I actually think she'll be found not guilty by reason of insanity, because it's such a high burden for the prosecution to prove that she was, beyond a reasonable doubt that she was sane. I mean, we're not talking about a woman who has any prior criminal history. She hasn't abused the children in the past. She's not on drugs. The husband wasn't leaving her for someone else. And honestly, I just don't think the prosecution made a good enough case for a motive with that. And so I do think there is enough doubt in there, particularly when it comes to the drug side.
27: Well, let me ask you a question. When she did purposely send her husband out to the store, correct? And she did check on the husband, correct?
7: Correct. Yeah. Yes.
27: So, okay. She did bring the children to the basement, right?
7: Mm-hmm. Yes. Yes.
27: And she did systematically. And my understanding is, you know, she looked certain things up on the internet that seemed to be pretty incriminating, correct?
7: Correct. Yes.
27: Okay. And my understanding is, even though there were anywhere from 13 to 30 drugs involved in this case, that she only had three in her system, correct?
7: Correct.
27: And one of them being Valium, which I don't think alters one's psychiatric state, does it?
7: not the Valium, but the amitriptyline is the one that everything really hinges on in this case.
27: Does that mean that anybody that is prescribed this medication would be capable of, quote, postpartum psychosis?
7: Yeah, let me take a moment to go into that. So,
27: and does a psychotic person or somebody that's experiencing postpartum psychosis, you know, go through what I deem premeditated acts of preparing and getting rid of the husband? And it sounds like she thought through this rather logically, in a sense, no?
7: Well, that really goes to the heart of what this is all about. And so someone who is psychotic, they can reason through things, but the reasoning can flow from a delusional basis. And so, you know, they talked a lot about, Lindsay just, Lindsay wanted to kill herself, and she thought that the children would be better off if they came with her. And so that was the case that the prosecution was trying to make. Now,
27: the first thing she did when she woke up was ask for an attorney.
7: That's what they say that she did. And so,
27: all right, let me bring Greg back in and get Greg's take a little bit.
6: I would have agreed last week with the doctor's assessment of insanity, but things changed dramatically and very quickly in the last 2 days of the trial, when the prosecution in a rebuttal called two psychiatrists who basically said she's making it up to avoid criminal responsibility. And I thought that was very powerful. And then yesterday, during the closing argument, the defense attorney stumbled badly. And you pointed out two of his remarks. Oh, she was a great mother. Well, great mothers don't murder their children. And that she's a victim of the prosecution that has ripped her soul. Again, as you point out, Sean, what about the souls of those precious, innocent children? And that really drove it home. And, you know, the defense attorney, was at times wandering. At times he was grasping at straws. He was even incoherent during some of it, I thought. And
27: one of the jurors was crying. I don't know what you can infer from that.
6: Yeah, and look, a female juror was seen wiping away tears at the mention of the children and how this woman had callously murdered her own children. And understand, there are 9 women on this jury of 12. Does that mean they're more receptive to postpartum illness? Maybe, but there are studies that have found that women tend to be more pro-prosecution in cases of infanticide, which is exactly what this is. So I think the prosecution presented a far more powerful and compelling story, a narrative. And I thought it was interesting. The jurors asked to see the knife and the pill bottles. It means they're closely examining the evidence that goes to the central question, mental state of a mother who killed her children. Was she criminally responsible for that? And the knife in particular is revealing. They wanted to see that to determine how serious she really was in her suicide attempt. Because the defense has argued that shows she was psychotic, and the prosecution says, no, it was all part of her master plan that went awry.
27: Well, I guess it comes down, I do not believe, doctor, that we're going to get not guilty by reason of insanity. You may end up being right, and I'll be the first to concede that you were right and I was wrong. All right, quick break. More with Greg Jarrett and Dr. Joseph Whitdoring on the other side. Your call's also coming up this Friday. Our toll-free telephone number is 800-941-SEAN if you want to be a part of the program as we continue.
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8: Florida is launching a new program aimed at putting more emergency management professionals into the workforce. The Jags will play at the bank tonight in the final preseason game. Kickoff is at 7:30, and Jacksonville has 3 of the most dangerous zip codes for gun violence in the entire state. I'm Michelle Thibodeau.
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0: On I-10 westbound, we still have a crash after Lane Avenue blocking multiple lanes. Skalzen, your delays to stretch back for about 2 miles, and you're spending at least 15 minutes in those slowdowns. From the WOKV Traffic Center, I'm Brian Middleton.
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3: From the Action News Jax First Alert Weather Center, I'm Chief Meteorologist Mike Burrish. A change in the rainfall pattern as we go through your weekend in the full First Alert forecast in less than 10 minutes.
2: First Alert traffic from the Strata Air Conditioning and Heating Traffic Center.
0: leaving Ocean Way, heading to the south side. East Beltway southbound this afternoon. Stop and go between Merrill and St. John's Bluff Road. At least a 21-minute ride from the Dane's Point down to JTB. From the WOKV Traffic Center, I'm Brian Middleton.

0: right, we continue our final moments. Greg Jarrett, Fox News legal analyst, New York Times bestselling author, Dr. Joseph Whitdoring, discussing the Lindsey Clancy murder trial. Now, we are still awaiting the verdicts, although the jury has been dismissed until Monday. I think if I had to guess, my best guess, and I'm not in the courtroom, and I've just been like everyone else, kind of captivated by it. I think you're going to get I think they will take the lifeline that the judge threw them. And that is, they're going to thread the needle. And I think that they will probably go for manslaughter. If you forced me to give my best educated guess.
1: I'm not a legal expert here, but I think that is hard for me to understand. Like, why would you say manslaughter as opposed to murder, right?
0: And listen, a lot of people online are mad about it. They don't want that option. It's, you know, because a lot of people feel there was a lot of premeditation and intent here. And as Nancy Grace says, it's like chewing dirt, you know, talking about the case because it's so horrible and evil. But you're trying to say that this woman had no responsibility for her behavior here. That's your claim?
1: Yes, essentially. I based on what I've seen, and I want to lay out my case here, because I do think there is a case. It's that in a lead up, so it all hinges on a bipolar diagnosis. And the fact that the drugs that she was taking right before have labeled warnings for inducing psychosis. Oh. And in the...
0: I have to run, but if that means what you said, and anybody that's declared bipolar, then would get away with murder.
1: Well...
0: I don't know. And if they take a medication, we're going to blame the medication. That's a scary thought to me. But I appreciate you both. Doctor, thank you. And Greg Jarrett, thank you. 800-941-SHAWN, if you want to be a part of the program. Listen, everyone needs a personal safety security strategy for you and your family. It's a very dangerous world. There's too much evil in it, unfortunately. On some occasions, people are going to want to kill you and kill your family. Only one option would suffice in that moment, and that is the lethal option. What about all the other times? Because the FBI, well, they say that's 0.01% of the time. The last year they have statistics for, which is 2022. And that's where this incredible new launcher, this new technology, BYRNA.com, comes in. 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
5: I'm Chase Bunker. Our top story, Duval County Public Schools is asking drivers to be more cautious around school buses after sharing video of a car almost hitting a student. DCPS says on August 19th, the bus came to a complete stop with the stop signs flashing on North Jefferson Road when a car passed it and almost hit a student. DCPS Director of Transportation Shayla Ferguson says stopping is not optional. Violations carry a fine of $225. You can see the video over at WOKV.com. The debate over license plate reading technology like flock cameras has officially reached City Hall, where members of the public packed a city council meeting this morning.
6: Dozens of people showed up to weigh in on JSO's use of flock cameras as city council members began early discussions on how to possibly pause, limit, or flat out ban the tech. Councilmember Jimmy Peluso suggested a 120-day pause on new cameras being installed and the use of existing cameras, along with the possibility of neighbors being able to petition for the removal of cameras in their communities. Meanwhile, members of the public expressed concerns over Fourth Amendment rights, over surveillance, and potential misuse of the technology by law enforcement.
5: Action News Jax's Jake Stofan reports state legislature is set to address the camera use issue next year. And the Baker County Sheriff's Office Emergency Management is holding a hurricane preparedness event this Saturday. Attendees will receive free preparedness supplies as well as see a demonstration of emergency equipment. The event will take place at the Glen Baptist Church on County Road 125 from 10 a.m. until 3 p.m. I'm Chase Bunker for 104.5 WOKV.
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16: Scattered showers and a few storms ending, becoming partly cloudy overnight tonight. 70 to 75, hits a 6 on the WOKV weather meter. Your Saturday and Sunday will be partly sunny. A few midday and afternoon showers and thunderstorms that'll shift much more inland as we go through the afternoon. Highs in the mid-80s at the beaches to around 90 inland. From the First Alert Weather Center, I'm Action News Jax, Chief Meteorologist Mike Burrish for 104.5 WOKV.
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17: Southsiders heading up to the Arlington area east Beltway northbound this afternoon. Stop and go starting after Bay Meadows with the heaviest of your delays happening after JTB. And you're looking at least 22 minutes to get from State Route 9B up to Atlantic Boulevard. And then checking the drive I-10 westbound, FDOT tells me that we are still dealing with a crash after Lane Avenue blocking two left lanes and causing delays. To stretch back to right around Cassett and down in Clay County, we have a crash on US 17 northbound at Harbor Island Drive, blocking the right lane. From the WOKV Traffic Center, I'm Brian Middleton.
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5: A federal judge ruled the Trump administration acted illegally when it barred Anthropic from working with the federal government. Jacksonville City Council members discussed flock cameras at a meeting this morning. And DCPS is urging drivers to be more cautious around school buses after sharing video of a car almost hitting a student. You can see that video over at WOKV.com. I'm Chase Bunker.
0: All right, 25 now till the top of the hour. Here's our toll-free telephone number. You want to be a part of this program this Friday. Happy Friday to everybody. You know, we've had RushTaxResolution.com on this program nearly a decade. They have helped so many of my listeners, all of you out there that get those scary letters from the IRS. 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It just keeps getting worse and worse and worse as it relates to, you know, El Sayed. This guy just never goes away. You know, I know Egypt pretty well. I read the autobiography of Anwar Sadat. If you've never read it, I think it's worth reading personally. And because this was a guy that knew that he had to be quiet about his real desire, which was to, you know, bring in an era of new peace. And he was assassinated in the end because of it. But a pretty powerful guy that wanted to make peace with Israel and other nations in the region. Then, of course, prior to El-Sisi, you had this Muslim Brotherhood guy that was in charge. Remember, the Muslim Brotherhood, very active inside. And we watched this. Remember that square? Remember all the coverage we had of that, Linda? That goes back a long time. I once interviewed General El-Sisi. Linda, you remember that interview?
14: I do.
0: I thought it was the only interview at that time that I had done with an interpreter, which is not hard to do. It just takes a lot of editing. Otherwise, you just hear a language you don't know. And I was shocked when he came in the room and he knew who I was. And it was pretty fascinating. But I did come away with the deep respect of him for a lot of different reasons. And he does not want the Muslim Brotherhood in charge, but it is still a part of Egypt. Here's Abdul El-Sayed, Michigan Democratic, DSA, Radical Communist Socialist, Hassan Piker, BFF, praising the beautiful sense of community. No, not in America, but in Egypt.
18: So the other thing my parents would do is they ship me off to Egypt in the summers.

0: longs for Egypt. But how does he feel about America? Because this is a guy, well, I'll let you decide. He says American politics has reverted to white supremacy and racism. He said this at the University of Michigan.
1: Detroiters are poor. 85% black in a city and a state and a country that has baked racism into its foundation. Been directly and purposely marginalized by every level of government intended to serve them. I'm watching this state poison the city of Flint, unfolding right before my eyes, and I'm watching our politics revert to a strain of white supremacy and racism I never thought we'd go back to.
0: Now, of course, Hassan Piker, we've gone through at length, ad nauseum, all the controversial things that he has said on his podcast, starting with America deserved 9/11, etc. You know, things that have come out of his mouth as a result of controversial things about defending Luigi Mangione. He does claim, you know, disclaimer, that sometimes he's reading other people's comments. His comments, I find, beyond offensive as it relates to Israel and the Jewish people. Lindsey Graham was an exceptionally demonic entity. Israel doesn't have a right to exist in its current form. Blamed Israel, Jewish groups for getting him banned from the UK. I mean, I could just keep going. Then he dresses up as Mao and praises other world dictators. Like Mao, that, you know, ended up murdering God knows how many untold thousands of his own people. Really, the numbers are in the millions, according to estimates I've read. But anyway, here's El Sayed once again, you know, praising his sense of community in Egypt, as we just played, saying this about America, and then standing by Hassan Piker, wouldn't even condemn America deserved 9/11, which Hassan Piker said himself.
2: At the end of the day, people play this game with us all the time, right? I'm sure you've gotten it, Summer. I got it. It's like, well, here's this one thing that Hassan said. Do you now condemn him and everything he stands for? And I'm like, in what world does the world work this way? Like, in what world would you condemn somebody for something that they've said if you're serious about the project of actually persuading somebody?
0: All right, let's get to our busy phones. Tim is in the great state of Ohio, the Buckeye State. We need people to vote Republican in that Senate race. Please do not send that radical back to Washington. God help us if he gets elected. Anyway, Tim, how are you? Happy Friday, sir.
3: I'm doing fine. Glad to be on your show.
0: And what's going on?
3: Well, this murder trial thing. And first of all, I want to say that I'm no bleeding heart. You hurt a child, you'd probably rather have Genghis Khan decide your fate than me. But my daughter went through this, and pretty bad, but nobody got hurt. And I just heard
0: she had postpartum depression, or was it worse than that?
3: She was going to worse, and nobody knew it. She was a nurse, and she didn't tell anybody, and figured it would just fade out and go away, but it didn't. And it boiled down to, she was driving home one night with my granddaughter. It was her first one. I've now got four, so everything's good. And wanted to go head on with a semi truck, but she didn't. She followed off, pulled off the side of the road, and called my son-in-law. Mm-hmm. And we got her home. They live with me. And she was.
0: Well, first of all, I'm glad she's okay. And that said, I do believe mental illness is real. People have physical anomalies. People get heart attacks. People have cancer. People have, you know, all sorts of things. So do I believe psychiatric illness is real? I do. Do I have sympathy for people that have these problems? Yes. Do I know people in my life that have had postpartum? Yes. Do I know people that have suffered from depression? Yes. Do I know people that have, you know, generalized anxiety disorder? Yes, I know them. I have great sympathy, frankly, for all of them. However, you know, the question here is the legal question. And to me, the legal question is, did this woman show intent? And I believe personally that standard has been met by the prosecution. That burden is on their shoulders. And now it's in the hands of the jury. And the judge in this case did give them other options last minute, which I think was probably the right thing to do, considering, you know, the mitigating factors argued by the defense. But we're going to see how, you know, it all plays out. I don't have a crystal ball.

0: don't know for sure.
1: Yeah, I think there's a chemical imbalance, possibly. Because my daughter psychiatric help and didn't. And after she eventually went and they gave her meds and she snapped out of it. And she's had three more. Well, she had twins and another kid. And she's had the issue since.
0: You know, look, I kind of feel like Nancy Grace in the sense that it is hard to talk about. It really is. There's three dead little kids here, you know, and I don't want to lose track of that fact at any point. Anyway, I do appreciate the call. Thank you, Tim. Don't vote for Sherrod Brown, please. Back to our busy phones. All right, we'll stay on this topic for one more call. Joan in Pennsylvania, the Commonwealth, the home of our great Linda McLaughlin. What's going on? How are you? Happy Friday, Joan.
2: Happy Friday to you, too. I love your show. Listen, don't want to hog the show or anything, but I just want to tell you, I'm a grandmother. My late husband and I were married in the early 60s, and we tried from day one to have a child, a biological child. It never worked out. We adopted a child, and we were happy as a lark. But I want to speak for women who are going through this, not having children, and going every month to doctors or whatever, and how disheartening and how depressing it is. And this woman who had three healthy, beautiful babies, kills them. I find that just hard. This was locked in my heart. I don't think I ever spoke about this since my son was growing up, but this is hard. So I don't think, I don't think the judge should give her a pass. You do the crime, you pay the time. She did it. She was smart enough to ask for a lawyer. I'm sorry for her lot in life, but she had a mother, mother-in-law, sisters. They said they saw this. Did they offer to help her to take the children? I don't have much more to say, but I feel I understand. I believe everything Nancy Grace said. I feel the same way with her. But I also fear for women like myself who had to go through this and could not conceive, and this woman kills three children.
0: You make very valid points. It is, it just is a hard, hard thing, the whole thing.
2: Yes.
0: Joan, you have a sweetheart, I can tell, and a heart for children, and I'm sorry you weren't able to have children. I mean, it's the hardest thing you'll ever do, but it's the most rewarding thing you'll ever do. And I can tell you with no ambiguity, the two greatest gifts in my life begin with my children. And I have many, many gifts in my life that I'm very grateful for. But loving children there's a special thing when you get, you know, children in the sense, you know, we live our lives in many ways selfishly. And I'm speaking for myself. You don't have to agree with me or disagree with me, anybody, but I think we just do. And then all of a sudden you got this kid and you got to change the diapers and you got to burp them and they've got the croup and you're up all night and you're going to the doctors and, right, you know, they have a runny nose and they have an ear infection. And then you spend your weekends at whatever activities they love. You give up a lot of your selfishness, I think. And then I don't know. Part of it, I think, is designed that way. I'm not the smartest guy in the world, but that's my take.
2: And didn't ask to be born. They were born out of love, hopefully love. And they were perfect. No disabilities. They were perfect. And she kills them. Oh,
0: terrible. Yeah. All right, Joan, thank you. Look, it's sad, but anti-Semitism is on the rise worldwide. You see it in the halls of Congress. You see it on college campuses. You hear it on the airwaves. It's everywhere. And it's sad. And as a result, even in this country, you know, synagogues, schools, community centers, they're now having to strengthen security as this hatred spreads beyond the headlines. The hatred in Israel, they have felt it now, you know, going on throughout their entire history. And the more modern version, the UN partition plan versions in 1948, they've been attacked from day one and it never stops. They recently attacked by cluster bombs in densely populated areas by Iran and their proxies. And sadly, the result is a massive humanitarian crisis. people that are homeless, people in need of all this humanitarian assistance, food and water and shelter and clothing and medications. And that's why we are proud of our partnership with the International Fellowship of Christians and Jews. They work every single day around the clock. They are providing security and emergency assistance, humanitarian assistance, and even mobile medical clinics for the elderly that can't get out to even see their doctor. All right, yeah, there's hatred that continues to spread, but your love and compassion makes a difference. Now, please join us in supporting the IFCJ. Please, they want your prayers first and foremost. Secondly, whatever you can do to help them in their hour of need as they are battling for their very survival against people that chant death to Israel, want to wipe Israel off the map, and also death to America. Go to their website. It's one word, prayifcj.org. That's prayifcj.org today.
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5: A federal judge ruled the Trump administration acted illegally when it barred Anthropic from working with the federal government. Jacksonville City Council members discussed flock cameras at a meeting this morning. And DCPS is urging drivers to be more cautious around school buses after sharing video of a car almost hitting a student. 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I'm Chase Bunker.
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6: On the West Beltway southbound, watch out for a crash before...
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14: I'm NextU News Jacks Chief Meteorologist Mike Burrish. An early start to the storm, so they're moving out. Your full weekend first alert forecast is in less than 10 minutes.
3: First alert traffic from the Strata Air Conditioning and Heating Traffic Center.
6: I-10 westbound, we still are dealing with a crash after Lane Avenue, blocking two left lanes. And your delay stretched back to before Cassett Avenue. Right now, at least 15 minutes in those slowdowns. If you can do so, hop onto West Beaver Street and avoid this area. From the WOKB Traffic Center, I'm Brian Middleton.

0: our busy phones this Friday. 800-941-SHAWN, our number. Chris is next in Minnesota. Chris, how are you?
1: I'm good. How are you, Sean?
0: I'm good, sir. What's going on?
1: Yesterday, toward the end of your show, you had a guy call in from Minnesota, and he couldn't identify or describe the difference between a male and a female, and he also talked about allowing grown men or even teenage boys into locker rooms and this and that, and he thought there was no issue with that. I just want to say that he does not represent all of Minnesota. Most of us are not sickos. We know the difference between a female and a male. And, you know, it's an XX chromosome, XY chromosome. Obviously, schools are failing somewhere. They're not teaching that anymore. These people.
0: All right, let me ask you a question. You say your state is not like that, and I'm going to take your word for it. And, you know, there's a lot of red parts of Minnesota, but you do have a governor named Tampon Tim who wants to put feminine hygiene products in grammar school boys' bathrooms, and a guy that just gave a pardon to a man, an illegal immigrant convicted of repeatedly raping a 10-year-old girl. You tell me, you know, why there isn't complete, you know, agreement and outrage and demands that this governor be thrown out of office.
1: I'm right there with you. That's how I feel. That's how a lot of Minnesotans feel. You know, Minnesota's controlled by seven counties, pretty much is what it comes down to when we vote. And they call it the Big Five, which is down around Minneapolis, St. Paul.
0: Minneapolis, St. Paul, and you move out from there. I got it. But yep. I'm just saying to the people of Minnesota, you need to take a look inward about your governor. There's something really off about that guy. Chris, I'm just on the clock. I do apologize this Friday. You have a great weekend, sir.

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8: I'm Michelle Thibodeau. The community is rallying around a Mandarin family that lost three children in a house fire.
9: The Manatee family lost three children in Wednesday's fire in Mandarin. 11-year-old twins and a 2-year-old boy died. The parents and two other children, ages 9 years old and 2 months, survived but are critically injured. No word on how the fire started. A GoFundMe page has raised over $200,000 for the family. The organizer says the outpouring of love, support, and generosity from our community has been absolutely overwhelming. I'm Brittany Otto, 104.5 WOKV.
8: We're hours away from the final kickoff of the preseason. The Jags host the Bucks tonight at Everbank Stadium. Action Sports Jack's Brent Martineau says the backups will use this as an opportunity.
10: No starters again. Not a surprise. I've been telling you that for the last week or two. Cuts are on Sunday. Many players are playing for their NFL livelihoods.
11: When you've elevated the roster, hopefully, you're continuing to raise the floor and get these guys to have a little bit more competition at key spots. I think when you're having to make difficult decisions at cut time, hopefully your football team is going to be a little better.
8: Kickoff is at 7:30 tonight on Fox 30 and live at the bank. The Nocatee Town Center will see a new restaurant soon. Asado Life will replace the old Dick's Wings near Publix. The new location will bring the St. Augustine-born restaurant's live fire cooking to the fast-growing master plan community. 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I'm Michelle Thibodeau for 104.5 WOKV.
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22: The heaviest showers and thunderstorms are leaving the area. Still a few lingering showers into early this evening. A 6 on the WOKV weather meter. Then skies become partly cloudy for the Jags game. Partly cloudy, rather warm and humid in the upper 70s to low 80s with light winds. And then for your Saturday and Sunday, it'll be partly sunny. Scattered midday and afternoon showers and thunderstorms that'll be primarily inland and shift well inland by late in the day. Highs will range from the 80s at the beaches to near or a bit above 90 inland. And Monday and Tuesday will be partly sunny with a few mainly inland afternoon showers and thunderstorms again with highs around 90. With your First Alert Forecast, I'm Action News Jack's Chief Meteorologist Mike Burrish for 104.5 WOKV.
2: First Alert Traffic from the Strata Air Conditioning and Heating Traffic Center.
23: Over on the west end of town, I-10 westbound, we still have a crash after Lane Avenue blocking two left lanes. It's been there for about 90 minutes now. It's causing some pretty heavy slowdowns to stretch back for nearly 2.5 miles. At the moment, it's a 20-minute ride from the 95 ramps out to the west beltway. And then if you're heading out JTB westbound, watch out for another crash. This one's after Gate Parkway, but the good news is that's over on the right shoulder. From the WOKV Traffic Center, I'm Brian Middleton.
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8: Florida hunters can now submit applications for bear hunting that starts in 2 weeks. And starting next year, JTA bus riders will have to pay more. They're also cutting and reducing some services. And one woman is dead after her SUV was hit by an Amtrak train in Northwest Jacksonville. I'm Michelle Thibodeau.
24: This young lady did nothing wrong in her life. 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
4: 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And so is the countdown. T-minus 67 days till Election Day.
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4: 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More behind-the-scenes information on breaking news and more bold, inspired solutions for America. Coming up next, our final news roundup and information overload hour.
24: All right, news roundup and information overload hour. Here's our toll-free telephone number this Friday. It's 800-941-SEAN if you want to be a part of the program. So, as I said to you earlier, new polls showing Republican voters are rapidly closing the, quote, enthusiasm gap. More Americans showing that they are alarmed and by this rise of radicalism in the Democratic Party that now controls the entire party. There's James Talafrico out there again, Mr. Six-Gender, God is non-binary. And yes, all trans people, even biological men, need access to abortion. I need to go back to school. Abdul Sayed, as we played earlier in the program, you know, saying America lacks community and humanity while comparing it to Egypt, which he misses so much as his, you know, former home. Pretty remarkable. Then, of course, you've got the leader of this entire movement, AOC. And AOC is, you know, out there saying things like, yeah, she just re-upped her membership into the DSA. We've been telling you all about the DSA. It's still on their website. And, you know, she has read the polls. Clearly, some people have gotten the message. James Carville praising her. Oh, she's getting it right. Don't tell people what you really believe. Just lie. And then when you get in office, then you'll have the power to do it all. And that is eliminate the Senate. You no longer get to choose the president, pack the courts, amnesty for illegals, abolish borders, the Talarico welcome at in Texas, abolish ICE, end all deportation, defund the Department of War. It's up there. Eliminate cash bail, abolish prisons and police. And of course, the big agenda item, which is, oh, we're going to pass the Green New Deal, you know, guaranteed government daycare for date night, guaranteed government daycare, guaranteed government failed schools because they suck, guaranteed government job, guaranteed government salary, guaranteed government healthy food, guaranteed government health care, Medicare for all. We have no idea what it'll cost all this, but, you know, look at El Sayed's answer to Jesse Waters, and public ownership of corporations. That is their side. You know, I have been going through, which nobody seems to be doing and the legacy media mob will not do. You know, the border has been totally and completely secured. Not one illegal released into this country in 15 months. Oh, a strong president can get things done. That's pretty amazing. They're catching narco terrorists and gang members. They have the Halt Fentanyl Act. And on top of everything else, these cartels, Tren de Aragua, MS-13, these gangs have been designated now as terrorist groups. Okay, I'd say rather successful. Newt Gingrich is with us. Now, Newt is the smartest strategist I know. I'm going to hand him the ball and shut up. And he says, Republicans can offer a better future, lower costs, more choice, and a system focused on helping Americans live healthier, longer lives. And Americans should not have to choose between affordable health care and quality health care. Mr. Speaker, how should Republicans in 67 days frame this election?
25: Well, partly inspired by you and a couple of our previous conversations, I went back and looked at what we had done in 94 during the Contract with America with the GOPAC training tapes. And so I just released in the last 2 days 5 podcasts, which people can get at Gamers360.net. If you go to Gamers360.net, you know, they're free, all 5 of them. They outline how to win this year. And it comes back to what you've just been saying. I mean, you know, maybe you and I have been hanging out too long together, but we've been through a lot of winning together. And part of the way you win is you have a big idea, you have clear language, and you have the courage to stick to it and keep saying it. So let's take healthcare. the Democrats basically looking at a total disaster, because when you talk about affordability, the average American family is now paying the equivalent every year of a small car in their health cost. It's the largest single impact of affordability. And if you want to fix that, the Democrat answer is, let's go to a government-run, bureaucratically controlled, politician-designed system, which they call Medicare for All, which we've seen in Great Britain, is a disaster, not just financially, but in quality of life. People.
6: And Canada, I'll add that.
25: In Canada, you know. So it turns out, if the bureaucrats are in charge, your lifespan is a real threat. Second, we believe, and I think we have more and more evidence to show it, that if we give you the choice and we give you the information on price and on quality, and we incentivize the system to continue to adapt as rapidly as possible. So you're being given 5, 6, 10 different solutions. Each of them, you can tell, this is how it works. This is what it costs. Should I choose it or not? We believe the effect would be the average American would live longer, better, healthier, with greater convenience and lower cost. And we don't think this is just politics. This is, I've been working very closely with Joe DeSantis, and we have really put together, we think, at Gingrich 360, a very sophisticated, very clear sense. We can create a health system in which virtually every American is better off, lives longer, lives healthier, has a better life, and, by the way, it costs a heck of a lot less. That's the kind of fight Republicans should be making this fall. You want to go back to big bureaucrats sitting in Washington paying off the insurance companies while you get ripped off, vote Democrat. You want to go to a better future where you have a chance to control your health care, you have a chance to have the best care at the lowest cost with the greatest convenience to live the longest life in the healthiest way, vote Republican. If our members in the next 2 or 3, 4 weeks can learn how to say it, defend it, and argue it, we'll see genuinely probably the greatest off-year election since Thomas Jefferson in the 1790s.
6: Mr. Speaker, I was blessed. You allowed me a front row seat to bring Republicans that had been out in the wilderness for 40 years, not controlling the House and being a permanent minority. And you were the architect of that win in 94. And I had the great honor, and I mean this with all humility, of being able to MC your event that night. And I watched the whole process unfold with a series of educational tapes called Renewing American Civilization. I actually ordered them, as I told you recently, and I have them. I'm going to hand them to you when I see you in Dallas at the Republican midterm convention. And what I watched and witnessed was unprecedented. And it was historic. And to see it and now look back on it and realize how blessed I was to be able to be a part of it was amazing for me in my life. And I'm just going to say this to you. I am going to take those 5 podcasts. Linda will help me. And I want to put it up on Hannity.com front and center so people can listen to it. And people can be inspired by it, because they will be. This is a vision, a positive vision for the future. What is at stake here? And because I watched you do it before. Lo and behold, you know, Hillary Clinton said this week she embraces new ideas in her Democratic Party, meaning democratic socialism. Wow. Has she come a long way from her husband? The era of big government is over. The end of welfare as we know it. And haven't we come a long way? Because you were the last guy to balance the budget 4 times in a row. It's not happened since, sir. You know, I want to duplicate that.
25: Well, I have to say, Sean, partially it was talking with you the other week that gave me the courage to decide that I would outline everything I've ever learned about what we need to do to help lead the American people and work with the American people in order to get this country back on track. And I do honestly believe these five podcasts, which people hopefully with your help will be able to find on your website. They'll be able to find if they go to Gingrich360.net. They're going to be around a lot. 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This is how we get back to the basics. This is how we solve our problems. And this is how, once again, we become an American country. We may have partisan differences, but overwhelmingly, 80-85%, we're an American country. We're not just a partisan country.
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8: Florida is launching a new program aimed at putting more emergency management professionals into the workforce. The Jags will play at the bank tonight in the final preseason game. Kickoff is at 7:30. And Jacksonville has three of the most dangerous zip codes for gun violence in the entire state. I'm Michelle Thibodeau.
24: 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Now, tragically, she lost her life in a suicide bomb attack in Syria. 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
15: I'm Action News Jax, Chief Meteorologist Mike Burris. An early start to the storm, so they're moving out. Your full weekend first alert forecast is in less than 10 minutes.
2: First alert traffic from the Strata Air Conditioning and Heating Traffic Center.
23: Leaving downtown I-10 westbound, slow down start as you approach Cassett. This is mainly from a crash after Lane Avenue, still blocking two left lanes. Right now, it's an 18-minute ride from the 95 ramps out to the West Beltway. From the WOKB Traffic Center, I'm Brian Middleton.

0: All right, we continue with Newt Gingrich this Friday. Then your call's coming up. He has a series of 5 podcasts. We have linked it to Hannity.com, all my social media. This is the path he's laid out where we can shock the world and win this midterm and defy historical trends. You know, I think everything's on the line. We've watched socialism emerge all around the world. I think Europe is disintegrated before our very eyes. They've embraced socialism, climate alarmism. They have neglected their security individually as countries and collectively as a continent. On top of that, they have allowed unfettered, illegal immigration, unvetted, without assimilation. And I'm not sure if Europe can be saved. I mean, the articles I'm reading about Putin potentially, you know, thinking about going after and threatening Great Britain is chilling to me, because I don't think Great Britain would be up for that fight, to be very blunt. I never thought I'd see, you know, nearly 100 Sharia courts in Great Britain. I never thought we'd see no-go zones in France and other parts of Europe. I'm very worried. If it can happen there, it can happen here. If it can happen in Canada, it can happen here, sir.
1: Look, there's no question, not because we chose it, but because history chose us, that we are at a turning point in the whole history of Western civilization and the history of the United States as a key part of that Western civilization. That's why I believe the election this fall is the most important midterm election in American history. If we win, if we shock the establishment, we shock the left-wing news media, we shock all the people out there who are so convinced that we can't win. If we win, we're going to move forward to rebuilding American civilization and Western civilization. If we lose, and you saw this, I frankly felt sorry for Hakeem Jeffries the other day when he did this little TikTok speech, because actually, you know, he had met with Donald Trump's son-in-law, and that became so unacceptable in the Democratic Party that he had to have this pathetic, "I apologize, I'll never do it again." Well, what does that tell you? No way, he has no guts. And B, they're not going to work with the president for 1 minute.
0: Now, there won't be a Newt Gingrich, Bill Clinton moment, era big government moment, end of welfare as we know it moment. You know, I don't say this enough to you, but I'm at a point in my life where I want to be grateful for things, and I am so grateful. I've learned so much from you. We're going to take all of these podcasts, put them online, and I'm going to urge this audience, commit in your mind, heart, and soul that you will vote. I'm asking one thing that you do this year, and everybody listening, and tell everybody in your life, and make it the most important election in your life, and we can shock the world. Mr. Speaker, looking forward, when we're hanging out in Dallas together, I appreciate you more than you know. You're family to me. Thank you for being with us.
1: We'll be great. Look forward to it. Thanks.
0: I want to tell you, right before our very eyes, I mean, AI is now. It's not in the future. It's in real time. And the insurance industry is one example because of one company, SuperSure.com. There's a transformation in the entire insurance industry. And what they're doing is, you know, all these people have dreams. I love my friends' entrepreneurial dreams. Maybe some people have had it 10, 20 years, and the moment comes and they want to open their doors and build their business and they're excited. And the moment is here. And then you got to get an insurance policy, then this insurance, that one, and this one, and that one, deal with this agent, that agent. It's a nightmare. 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
6: I'm Chase Bunker. Our top story, Duval County Public Schools is asking drivers to be more cautious around school buses after sharing video of a car almost hitting a student. DCPS says on August 19th, the bus came to a complete stop with the stop signs flashing on North Jefferson Road when a car passed it and almost hit a student. DCPS Director of Transportation Shayla Ferguson says stopping is not optional. Violations carry a fine of $225. You can see the video over at WOKV.com. The debate over license plate reading technology like flock cameras has officially reached City Hall, where members of the public packed a city council meeting this morning.
7: Dozens of people showed up to weigh in on JSO's use of flock cameras as city council members began early discussions on how to possibly pause, limit, or flat out ban the tech. Councilmember Jimmy Peluso suggested a 120-day pause on new cameras being installed and the use of existing cameras, along with the possibility of neighbors being able to petition for the removal of cameras in their communities. Meanwhile, members of the public expressed concerns over Fourth Amendment rights, over surveillance, and potential misuse of the technology by law enforcement.
6: Action News Jax's Jake Stofan reports state legislature is set to address the camera use issue next year. And the Baker County Sheriff's Office Emergency Management is holding a hurricane preparedness event this Saturday. Attendees will receive free preparedness supplies as well as see a demonstration of emergency equipment. The event will take place at the Glen Baptist Church on County Road 125 from 10 a.m. until 3 p.m. I'm Chase Bunker for 104.5 WOKV.
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18: Becoming partly cloudy overnight as any lingering showers come to a quick end in the areas that had the heaviest downpours and have had some localized street flooding. That'll be going away in a hurry, too. Temperatures overnight in the low to mid-70s. It's a 6 on the WOKV weather meter. Your Saturday and Sunday will be partly sunny, very warm and humid, although a little cooler at the beaches with winds coming off the ocean, high temperatures in the 80s. A few midday and afternoon showers and thunderstorms will develop, but primarily inland. With your first weather forecast, I'm Action News Jax, Chief Meteorologist Mike Burrish for 104.5 WOKV.
19: First alert traffic from the Strata Air Conditioning and Heating Traffic Center.
20: Still a slow go as you leave downtown I-10 westbound, starting right around Cassett Avenue this evening. And this is because of a crash after Lane Avenue that's still blocking two left lanes. Right now, traffic's only getting by in the right lane. And a 20-minute drive right now from I-95 out to the West Beltway. And then tracking your ride up to Arlington from the south side, east Beltway northbound. And you're looking at 14 minutes at the moment from State Route 9B up to Atlantic Boulevard. From the WOKV Traffic Center, I'm Brian Middleton.
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6: A federal judge ruled the Trump administration acted illegally when it barred Anthropic from working with the federal government. Jacksonville City Council members discussed Flock cameras at a meeting this morning. And DCPS is urging drivers to be more cautious around school buses after sharing video of a car almost hitting a student. You can see that video over at WOKV.com. I'm Chase Bunker.
0: All right, 25 till the top of the hour this Friday. Toll free is 800-941-SHAWN. 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Well, I see that, you know, things are getting nuttier by the minute and by the hour. Here's James Tallarico, six-gender Tallarico, God is non-binary Tallarico. All trans people, that would include biological men, should have the right to abortions. I didn't know men could bear children. Never knew that was a possibility. Now, he says it's spot on to think Christians are villains and mean people. Tallarico has also said he hates Christianity. Wow. Listen.
22: I believe that cultural Christianity is dead. That the Christians now, from sea to shining sea, are the mean people. And if it's not true in every case, it's certainly true in the case of people who have power, who move policy, who influence discussions culturally. That the Christians are the villains, are the mean people. If I see follower of Christ in somebody's Twitter, I know they about to say something wild. Is that true? Is cultural Christianity, Christianity defining somebody as a good person, is that dead?
23: I don't believe it's dead, although your assessment is spot on.
0: For a guy that speaks in church a lot, that's kind of weird. But everything about, let's put a welcome mat on the border. Let's run a vegan campaign in a cattle state. No drilling in an oil state. This guy is just one weird human being. Anyway, interesting, in the primary, he went up against Jasmine Crockett. And I thought Jasmine Crockett would be a great opponent for the Republicans. Nobody's as nuts as Tallarico. And Jasmine Crockett has been pressed, well, why won't you campaign with Tallarico? This is what she said on fake news CNN.
24: You are often, I mean, an energy magnet when it comes to voters. We've seen the turnout that you can produce. Tallarico might very well need that magnetism. Will you campaign with him?
25: I will be campaigning down ballot. I think that what
24: Why
25: matters
24: the
25: most, because when we're looking at a state like Texas, we've tried this where we've got one amazing candidate that's running at the top of the ticket. Beto is a very good example of this, raising all the money, doing all the things. running around the entire state, but it's not enough. So for me, I don't think that it should be a matter of there's just one thing that is getting me to the polls. I think it has to be something a little bit more in a state like Texas.
24: I understand, but is it an either or? Either you excite the down ballot or you...
25: I think for me, it probably is. I think it probably is. Only because I am, you know, we've got the fire pack that's going. Mm-hmm. And I'm running all over the country. And Texas is a big state. We're not talking about a small little state to kind of get around. We're talking about a really big

0: is excitement, but I think that...
1: How do you turn that around?
0: Well, I don't know that, like, black voters are practical. So at the end of the day, I don't know that they're going to have to be the most excited, but I will tell you that you always want voters to be excited, right? Like, you want them to feel that because that gives you an idea, again, if it's raining on that day, if the lines are long, you want that excitement to be able to overcome that.
1: Or
0: that
1: is suppressive tactics.
0: Correct. Because we saw that happening, obviously, in the primary. And so, yeah, we need that excitement to kind of get over some of the things that are going to be coming our way.
2: Anyway, most important midterm in your life, please, I beg you. I don't mind begging. I don't care. You know, commit in your mind, heart, and your soul. Please, that this election matters that much. And you're going to guarantee you'll vote. Like, the country's life depends on it. Treat it like a presidential election year. And, you know, how about if you support Donald Trump, maybe do it for him. Do, you know, win one for the Gipper. Angry Democrats, they're motivated. They're going to go out in big numbers. Better pay close attention. All right, let's get to our phones. Let's say hi to Frank. Frank is in California, where they are run by Mr. No-Show Governor in the communist utopia of California. What's up, Frank? How are you?
3: Yeah, Sean, Frank, blue, just so if we talk again, you'll remember the blue part.
2: Yes, sir.
3: I'm just so confused about these DSA people. I don't understand where they came from. They're just here, and all of a sudden, they're everywhere, and they're being elected everywhere, and it's just pulling the country down, down, down. And I don't consider them, you can call them socialists or whatever you want to call them. For me, 21 years in the Marine Corps, 2 tours in Vietnam, I call them...
2: Semper Fi, thank you for your service.
3: Thank you. Well, I call them communists, and they're doing a communist job on America. And I think what the Democrats should do immediately is to get the people that's living in America, a whole lot of people that lived on the communist law, and they should get them on TV and let them tell the American people what they're getting themselves into by voting for them.
2: I think your admonition and I think your characterization is dead on accurate. And I can't add to what you're saying. However, how did it happen? It happened a little bit under the radar. 2019. I don't think most Americans know. I think I'm the only one that says it regularly because it needs repeating. And that's 250 of these lunatics have been elected. And by the way, for the record, I'm not saying Republicans are perfect. They're not. I wish they'd have more backbone and strength. A lot of times, but this isn't even a lesser of two evil, you know, a choice election. This is a goodbye to our country election. So, that's why it's so imperative. I think, and the Republicans need the biggest majority they can get. Every American will have a chance that is registered to vote, and you can register still in most states, I believe, you know, register, get prepared to vote. And if you voted for Donald Trump, go help elect Republican congressmen or congresswomen wherever you live in these all important states that we keep highlighting. I am telling you, from Alaska to Iowa to Michigan to Ohio to Texas to North Carolina and Georgia and New Hampshire and everywhere in between, I'm urging people in the Senate, these races are going to matter in a massive way. You sound like a good guy, Frank. Thank you. I mean this sincerely. Thank you for serving your country. Semper Fi, Marine. God bless you.
3: Thank you.
2: Andre is in Connecticut. What's up, Andre? How are you?
4: Hey, Sean. I'm doing great. You're a great American, my friend, and thank you for everything you do.
2: I appreciate it. Thank you.
4: Absolutely. You know, I think you've basically answered it in many ways, but I want to make sure you emphasize this for your listeners as well. Because, you know, I agree with you. This is the most important election of our lifetimes with the threat of the DSA, with the irrational, crazy hatred for Donald Trump that is from the other side. I've never seen anything like it. And I remember growing up in the Reagan days of Reagan, you can't hide, you support apartheid, kind of things like that. But I'm wondering, you say all the time, this is the most important election of our lifetime. But I've heard that from you going all the way back to the Clinton days and during the Bush years and the Obama years. So

0: maybe emphasize one more time, how is this different this time around that we say this is the most important election of our lifetimes? How is this different?
1: Well, first of all, guilty as charged, and I've admitted that many times already. I've said it before, but I've never felt this way before. In the past, it's been about, you know, if you want America to grow, I believe conservatism with all my heart, mind, and soul, and I can give you the history of it. We just went through some of it with Newt Gingrich, that these principles just work. Lower taxes, less regulation, control our borders, that freedom and liberty transcend government run everything. But what makes this so different is the stated agenda of the Democratic Party and how it's been co-opted, frankly, by people that I view as communists and socialists. And either way, and their own principles as designated on the DSA website, which AOC just renewed her membership to, confirms, I don't ever remember in any past election we discussing eliminating the U.S. Senate. I don't remember ever hearing Democrats want to take away your right to vote for president. That's rather new. They want to defund the Department of War. Democrats used to be hawks like Joe Lieberman. There were plenty of them. You know, I don't know what this is not your old Democratic Party. So, yep, guilty as charged. You are correct. Never mind, you know, abolishing prisons and police and eliminating cash bail and the Green New Deal and the wealth tax and public ownership of most corporations and praising Castro. So that's what's different.
0: One more point.
1: And I hope that you give me a little grace that, you know, you're right. I really believed it at the time, but this is very different.
0: If I can add one last point, just a reminder for anybody that is hesitant and or any Republican that considers staying home. The Bolsheviks in 1917 only had 15% approval rating. So, and they took over the Russia for 70 years. So, if Republicans are considering staying home, they better think about the peril of doing so.
1: Do you agree with me that I'm more right this time than I had been in the past?
0: 100%, my friend. 100%.
1: All right. But you know what? I actually, in many respects, you know, I'll even go as far as to say, in the end, Bill Clinton turned out to be a much better president than I anticipated or ever gave him credit for. And I say that, you know, when he pivoted after Hillary Care failed and he said the words, the era of big government is over, the end of welfare as he knows it, as we know it. I think he did it for political survival reasons, but then he negotiated with Newt Gingrich and they got the job done and they balanced four budgets in a row. We've never done it since. Got to give him credit for that. Got to. But you never hear it. You're not hearing anybody in the Democratic Party but for an elected guy by the name of John Fetterman. No elected officials saying anything close to that. My friend, thank you. Andre, God bless you. You have a wonderful weekend with your family, okay?
0: Thank you, Sean. You too.
1: All right. Lucy is... Where are you, Lucy? You're in Florida, my free state. What's up, Lucy? How are you?
2: Hey, Sean. I'm good. Me and my husband were longtime listeners, and I just have a quick comment for you regarding that Ms. Clancy case.
1: Yes, ma'am.
2: She was in her right mind. She knew what she was doing. She let her husband out, and then she killed her kids one by one. And she deserves that death penalty, in my opinion.
1: Look, I don't go as far as that. First of all, it's not an option in Massachusetts, so no reason to talk about it. But if she's convicted of first-degree murder, it would be life in prison without any possibility of parole.
2: Kill three innocent lives, you know? I mean, they shouldn't have been dead. They shouldn't have been killed, you know, the way she did. And she was in her right mind. That's my main point, you know?
1: Yeah. Well, listen, I hope you have a wonderful weekend with your family and your loved ones. And, you know, again, I'll just say to everybody, I just hope and pray that all of you will commit in your mind, heart, and soul that you will vote in this upcoming election and that the stakes are that high and treat it as though it is the most important election in your life. It's the difference between never-ending investigation. The country is now battling the radical socialist, totalitarian, you know, whatever ism you want to call it, socialism, communism, you know, statism, call it whatever you want. All right, health, wellness, fitness, nutrition, longevity. I know it's top of mind for many Americans, but if you really get down to it, a lot of us, unfortunately, we're kind of guessing. You know, we listen to an ad, we listen to a friend, they think they have the answers. Maybe your doctor says one thing, another doctor says something else. You know, what foods to eat, supplements to take, vitamins to take. You know, why is it that all of a sudden you eat some meal and you feel bloated and blown up after you eat, or you want to take a nap, you're so tired? Is it that you're getting older, or is it that maybe you're getting a message from your body? I think it's the latter. 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
6: A federal judge ruled the Trump administration acted illegally when it barred Anthropic from working with the federal government. Jacksonville City Council members discussed flock cameras at a meeting this morning. And DCPS is urging drivers to be more cautious around school buses after sharing video of a car almost hitting a student. 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I'm Chase Bunker.
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7: On MLK Parkway northbound, watch out for a crash at I-95. FDOT tells me it's blocking the off-ramp right lane and the right travel lane on MLK Parkway. From the WOKV Traffic Center, I'm Brian Middleton.
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0: right, that's going to wrap things up for today. When we come back on Monday, I just want to let you know where we are. We are getting dialed in and serious, and this is the most important midterm in our lifetime. We will do the job of telling you all the good things that President Trump has accomplished and how crazy and insane the left is and what the stakes are. Monday edition, Sean Hannity Show. Have a great weekend. We'll see you on Monday.
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9: I'm Chase Bunker. Our top story, Duval County Public Schools is asking drivers to be more cautious around school buses after sharing video of a car almost hitting a student. DCPS says on August 19th, the bus came to a complete stop with the stop signs flashing on North Jefferson Road when a car passed it and almost hit a student. DCPS Director of Transportation Shayla Ferguson says stopping is not optional. Violations carry a fine of $225. You can see the video over at WOKV.com. The debate over license plate reading technology like flock cameras has officially reached City Hall, where members of the public packed a city council meeting this morning.
10: Dozens of people showed up to weigh in on JSO's use of flock cameras as city council members began early discussions on how to possibly pause, limit, or flat out ban the tech. Councilmember Jimmy Peluso suggested a 120-day pause on new cameras being installed and the use of existing cameras, along with the possibility of neighbors being able to petition for the removal of cameras in their communities. Meanwhile, members of the public expressed concerns over Fourth Amendment rights, over surveillance, and potential misuse of the technology by law enforcement.
9: Action News Jax's Jake Stofan reports state legislature is set to address the camera use issue next year. And the Baker County Sheriff's Office Emergency Management is holding a hurricane preparedness event this Saturday. Attendees will receive free preparedness supplies as well as see a demonstration of emergency equipment. The event will take place at the Glen Baptist Church on County Road 125 from 10 a.m. until 3 p.m. I'm Chase Bunker for 104.5 WOKV.
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21: Becoming partly cloudy overnight as any lingering showers come to a quick end in the areas that had the heaviest downpours and have had some localized street flooding. That'll be going away in a hurry, too. Temperatures overnight in the low to mid-70s. It's a 6 on the WOKV weather meter. Your Saturday and Sunday will be partly sunny, very warm and humid, although a little cooler at the beaches with winds coming off the ocean, high temperatures in the 80s. A few midday and afternoon showers and thunderstorms will develop, but primarily inland. With your First Alert Forecast, I'm Action News Jax, Chief Meteorologist Mike Burrish for 104.5 WOKV.
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22: I-10 westbound, watch out for a crash on the ramp to Lane Avenue. A road ranger is there. And then a crash after Lane Avenue, still blocking the left lane. MLK Parkway northbound, a crash at I-95, blocking the right lane and the off-ramp right lane. On the east Baldwin northbound, yet another crash. This one's at Gate Parkway, but that's over on the right shoulder. And on JTB eastbound, another crash. This one's at I-95, and that's also over on the right shoulder. From the WOKV Traffic Center, I'm Brian Middleton.
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1: Hello, America. It's your main man, Jimmy Failla. Texas Radio Hall of Famer, Paul Gleiser is here. Take it away, Paul.
2: Thank you, Jimmy, and my best to Lincoln and your family taking Lincoln off to college. Hello, it is Friday. You can't hate Friday. Looking forward to the weekend. We've lined up a great show for you here today. Taylor Riggs, one of my favorite people on the planet, from the Fox Business Network, joins us later in the show, as does Chanley Painter. She is a Fox News legal correspondent. She'll be here to talk about the Lindsey Clancy case. And we're sitting here awaiting a verdict in Massachusetts in that trial where she stands accused of killing her three children. That verdict could come during the show today. We're monitoring the courthouse in Plymouth, and you'll know when we know. Meanwhile, socialists keep winning elections. At the start of primary season, we all looked at the decisive victory of avowed and proud socialist Zohran Kamimamdani, as he's come to be called, as he was elected mayor of New York. Then came Democratic primary victories for Mamdani-backed Claire Valdez and Daria Lisa Chevalier of New York, both openly socialist. And we all said, well, okay, but that's New York. Then Chris Rabb won the Democratic primary for Congress in Pennsylvania's 3rd District. And we said, okay, but hell, that's Philadelphia. That's deep blue. You know, the Dems have gone crazy. It's a deep blue state. Don't worry about it. Then Malat Kiros won her primary in Colorado's 1st District. We all said, yeah, but that's Colorado. They're all high on weed. It's Colorado. Then we had Janice Lewis, George, in Washington, D.C., and we all said, well, hell, it's D.C. But then Angie Nixon won the Democratic Senate primary in Florida, and we said, whoa, say what, Florida? Where a whole lot of folks who fled socialist hellhole Cuba fled Florida. And then 3 days ago, just this week, Jasmine Thomas won, running as a socialist in the Democratic primary in Oklahoma. She wants to fill the Senate seat once held by Mark Wayne Mullen, who Trump drafted to be the Homeland Security chief. And I'm saying, are you kidding me? A socialist won a primary in Oklahoma? It's Oklahoma, for crying out loud. It's the WAGs call it Texas's largest county. Trump carried Oklahoma by, what, 34 points in 2024. So let's just say it. Socialism is an ascendant political force. It's on the march in places other than deep blue states like New York. Like capri pants and peasant blouses, socialism is coming back into style. Here's Speaker Mike Johnson on socialism, cut two.
3: We're in an all-out cataclysmic battle to save the republic, okay? You might have noticed the communists are coming for the country, okay? They're taking over the Democrat Party. I'm sad to tell you this is not our father's Democrat Party. It doesn't exist anymore. When I grew up in Louisiana, I scarcely knew a Republican. They were all Democrats, blue dog Democrats. But you know what? They love God and country and faith and family and the principles of the country. That party doesn't exist anymore, okay? The money, the energy, the excitement, the grassroots is on the side of the insurgent left in the Democrat Party. And they do not stand for anything that South Texas stands for.
2: Yeah, there he was speaking in Laredo, Texas earlier this week. And that sets up our discussion here in the monologue. Nowhere was socialism tried for longer or on a larger scale than in the Soviet Union. For those of us who came of age when the Soviet Union held much of post-war Europe captive and who later watched that empire collapse under the weight of its own failures, it is a little surprising and a little jarring to see socialism rapidly gaining influence to the point of perhaps even taking over the Democratic Party. We thought socialism as a concept was dead. Try as they did, the propaganda-obsessed leaders of the Soviet Union could not hide their problems, nor could they succeed in making their population look prosperous and happy in the eyes of the world. We could all see it. And as a result, Democrats and Republicans in America, as the speaker just said, largely agreed on the basic things, among them being that the Soviet Union and its puppet states were de facto prisons. And because of that, you know, shared awareness that we all had, because we all saw the misery endured by the Soviet people and Eastern Europeans, everybody, Democrats and Republicans, were pretty much on the same page about socialism. during my coming of political age. But that common understanding of socialism has faded as generations born after the Soviet Union's collapse have themselves come of age. And, you know, here's the thing. Socialism is seductive. It sounds good, particularly to the young and the idealistic, because it springs from legitimate, genuine moral concerns about poverty, about insecurity, about the fear, sometimes justified, that the powerful are exploiting the weak. Socialism offers an emotionally satisfying explanation. Suffering is caused by an unjust system. The young and the naive look at an Elon Musk, for example, and then they look at a black single mother barely getting by, and they decide that Elon Musk shouldn't be a trillionaire if that mother's having trouble paying the rent. Socialism then offers an equally satisfying promise. Take a big chunk of Elon Musk's wealth, say like most of it, because why on earth does anyone need to be a trillionaire? You take that, place that economic power in public hands, and use it for the common good, including helping that black single mother. And that promise is vivid. It sounds wonderful. But the horrendous costs, including the distorted incentives that kill off the mechanisms by which anyone, including Elon Musk, can become wealthy, the concentrated authority that invites and essentially guarantees government oppression, the inevitable corruption, the Soviet Union was massively corrupt, and of course the diminished freedom, all those things, they're not immediately apparent, but they're there. Those forces are there, and they soon assert themselves. You know, economic power is political power when it's concentrated in the hands of a select few, those who resist, those who don't like the coercion, those that don't like the curtailment of their individual liberty. If they dare speak out, they get treated as enemies. Don't believe me? Just ask the estimated 3 to 9 million people killed for political reasons during the time of the Soviet Union. You know, when government imposes a top-down, single economic plan on millions of people, oppression and the curtailment of individual freedom become inevitable. Now, the challenge lies in explaining this to those whose understanding of socialism is absent. They were never taught about it. They never saw it in the real world the way people my age, a bit younger and certainly older, saw it with the Soviet Union. They're seduced by socialism's surface attractiveness. It looks good. It sounds good. They are ignorant of its real-world application. Therefore, we have to inform. We have to educate. Education has to proceed, and it has to do so on two fronts. The first is to explain socialism's failures and dangers. We were taught in school when I was a kid what was happening in the Soviet Union, how if you were there and you didn't like it, you couldn't leave, how the Soviet Union took over East Germany and wouldn't let people leave, how they took over Eastern Europe and wouldn't let people leave, how they curtailed individual liberty, how they monitored what you said and would put you in prison if you said something that the government didn't like. We all knew about that. And the reason that they did that is because the only way you can have a top-down economy is to control everything. You can't stand dissent. You can't have what we have in America, which is to be able to do like what we do on this radio show, stand up and say when we think the government is wrong. You can't do that in a top-down government and a top-down economy. So one of the things we have to do is we have to explain that that really happened, that people really got killed for what they dared to say during the time of the Soviet Union and then later in communist China. You know, we have to explain that. The other thing that we have to do, and it's probably an overlooked imperative, is we have to explain in a way that it lands just how extraordinary modern prosperity really is and how it is made possible. You know, for most of history, poverty was the default. It is the default state of mankind. We're all born naked and penniless. You know, the ordinary condition of mankind is to be impoverished. Most people, for most of history, had trouble on a daily basis getting enough to eat. Most people were vulnerable to disease. They had to do dangerous work. They were vulnerable to the forces of nature. They didn't have adequate shelter against severe weather. And they were, of course, vulnerable to the whims of despotic rulers, the, the strong overcame the weak. You know, our heated and air-conditioned homes, our abundant food to the point that we're all overweight, your modern medicine, and the everyday conveniences that Americans now take for granted are, historically speaking, new and unique. And none of that happened on its own. None of it happened automatically. It all emerged because of government constrained by law, the enshrinement of private property rights in law, the expansion of individual liberty as set forth in our Constitution. That freedom unleashed countless acts of enterprise and cooperation coordinated not by a central authority, but by individuals pursuing their own self-interest. The United States led the way. Result was not perfect equality. That'll never happen. But it was something unprecedented. Broad prosperity, prosperity widely dispersed, that lifted ordinary people from the misery once endured by nearly everybody. And because younger generations, including the pasty white college grads from affluent homes, whose comfortable upbringings afford them their idealistic ideas about socialism, because they inherited that prosperity, they easily imagine it's all natural, it's all permanent, it's self-perpetuating, and it is exactly none of those things. And a society that forgets where prosperity comes from may blithely dismantle its foundations while assuming that the prosperity itself will stick around. And let me just boil this down, make it much more simple. It's a fact of human nature, when the fruits of Charlie's hard work are confiscated for the benefit of Joe, Charlie says to hell with it and quits working so hard, and Joe says to hell with it, I don't have to work at all. And that's why socialism's promises have never panned out. But make no mistake, some of these guys and gals I mentioned at the top of this segment are going to wind up in Congress, and the Republican Party is doing a terrible job of providing a convincing counterargument. We're going to talk about that today, and I want to talk about it with you, because when I fill in for Jimmy, I love taking your calls. We have lots of time for your calls today on the show. So put this number in your phone, 888-788-9910. What were you taught about socialism? Have you debated someone who believes in it? How'd that go? 888-788-9910. Also things to talk about. Where are you on with respect to Lindsey Clancy? She killed her three children. That's not in dispute. Should she go to prison for the rest of her life? Or was she suffering so badly that she shouldn't be held criminally responsible? The prosecution and the defense have both made good arguments. What do you think? 888-788-9910. And also, just one other thing to throw in the pot we can talk about. Today marks to the day 6 months since the war in Iran started, since President Trump launched the war in Iran. He sold it at the outset. It's going to be quick and easy, just a few weeks. It'll all be done. Iran will be eliminated as a threat. We'll go happily along. We're 6 months in with no end in sight. What do you think? Should he have done it? Could he have waited until after the midterm so it wouldn't be a cloud over retaining the control of the Congress? What do you think about that? Take your calls on any of that, because I love talking to you guys. 888-788-9910. It's Paul Gleiser sending in for Jimmy Failla, and this is Fox Across America.
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3: 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First alert traffic from the Strata Air Conditioning and Heating Traffic Center.
4: Westside drivers heading out to Baldwin, I-10 westbound. You're looking at a 13-minute ride from the West Beltway onto US 301. From the WOKV Traffic Center, I'm Brian Middleton.
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4: Westside drivers heading out to Baldwin I-10 westbound. You're looking at a 13-minute ride from the West Beltway onto US 301. From the WOKV Traffic Center, I'm Brian Middleton.
11: For Jimmy, 888-788-9910. Love taking your calls, so why wait? Let's get it going. Joe in Tampa, you're the leadoff caller today on this Friday. What's on your mind?
12: Hey, nice to talk with you. Hey, I believe, here's what I don't get. Why are we so afraid of what I think is the actual only solution with Iran, and that's going to be regime change? I mean, he keeps saying they want to make a deal, they want to make a deal. Who cares? They're not trustworthy people. This is going to go on forever.
11: Yeah, no, I don't think we're afraid of regime change. I think we're afraid of the means by which that would have to be accomplished. And the way that would be accomplished, it would be to just have a massive, horrible, negative impact on 93 million people. These guys are so fanatic. We would have to bring down the hammers of hell to the point we would leave 93 million people unable to eat.
12: Those people are in danger now. As soon as we back off, those people are going to be in danger from the same thing, except from their own government.
11: That's all true. But the fanatics are well insulated. The guys that are actually running the country are well protected. And, you know, the only way we can bring them down is to just obliterate the nation, which I don't think Trump wants to do.
12: No, I mean, I understand that, but I don't think there's any other solution, because there's no deals that you're ever going to trust. We're going to be having this conversation again in 2 years and 4 years and 6 years.
11: Yeah, I understand. I think the strategy is to bring about economic collapse, which would be the same thing. It just takes longer and... Bring about a complete, total collapse of the Iranian economy. I mean, just a total breakdown of business and commerce and just being able to function. And
12: wouldn't that hurt the population just as bad?
11: Yeah, but without the bloodshed, and that's,
12: I guess,
11: you know, without the massive bloodshed. And
12: my other take on the, if you don't mind, take on the socialism, I wish the people who do the advertising for the Republican Party and for candidates would simply just use these idiots' words against them.
11: Well,
12: with a caption that says, is this what you really want?
11: That's exactly when the ads produce themselves, if they'll do it, and, you know. If they'll do it. Then the Republican Party, I've voted Republican my entire voting life because, you know, not because I'm a Republican, because I don't believe what Democrats believe. I sure as hell don't believe what they believe now. But, you know, I'm nevertheless been frustrated by my own party for nearly forever by, you know, how they can't seem to really... do what the Democrats do, which is hammer home a message that really lands, and they just don't fight as hard.
12: These people that are rising to prominence with the socialism have one thing in common: they have big mouths. They talk fast, and they have big mouths, and that seems to enamor anybody who has no clue about what actually socialism is all about. Is a system for the lazy.
11: I want to say, you know, actually, it's a system for a select few to gain an enormous amount of power over the many. And that's really what goes on with socialism. The people who really, really want to become leaders in the socialistic movement, what they're seeking is an enormous amount of power. You know, the leaders of the Soviet Union lived incredibly opulent, comfortable lives. It was the people out trying to get enough to eat every day that suffered. Hey, Joe, we could go on all day. Appreciate your call. 888-788-9910. Listen, the floor is yours today, folks. We got a lot of time for your calls. It's Friday. Let's air it out. The war, Lindsey Clancy, socialism. Let's talk about it all. Paul Gleiser in for Jimmy Failla here on Fox Across America. There's more on the way. Don't go away.
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16: I'm John Saucier. Federal Reserve Chairman Kevin Warsh delivering a keynote address at the Central Bank's annual symposium in Jackson Hole, Wyoming. And Warsh noted the Fed will continue aiming for its 2% inflation target.
17: Price stability is not self-executing, nor is inflation necessarily mean reverting. It's the Fed's job to deliver stable prices. No excuses.
16: President Trump in Texas today to honor NASA's Artemis II crew members after their trip to the far side of the moon. NASA's looking to put Americans on the moon by 2028 with hopes to beat China in the latest space race. NASA's Director of Flight Operations, Norman Knight, tells Fox he's certain about the U.S. being first.
18: It's great. I think there is kind of a space race going on, and we will be the first back to the moon with U.S. American astronauts on the moon.
16: Last time that happened was 1972. 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
31: Becoming partly cloudy overnight as any lingering showers come to a quick end in the areas that had the heaviest downpours and have had some localized street flooding. That'll be going away in a hurry, too. Temperatures overnight in the low to mid-70s. It's a 6 on the WOKV weather meter. Your Saturday and Sunday will be partly sunny, very warm and humid, although a little cooler at the beaches with winds coming off the ocean, high temperatures in the 80s. A few midday and afternoon showers and thunderstorms will develop, but primarily inland. With your First Alert Forecast, I'm Action News Jax, Chief Meteorologist Mike Burrish for 104.5 WOKV.
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0: Checking on your ride up to Yulee, I-95 northbound this evening, at least a 14-minute ride from the Beltway up to State Road 200. And as you head out to the beaches, JTB eastbound, give yourself at least 12 minutes to get between I-95 and A1A. From the WOKB Traffic Center, I'm Brian Middleton.
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1: The fact that the party seems to be going that way at blistering speed. The Lindsay Clancy trial. Should this woman who killed her three children go away for the rest of her life? Or should she be given a break because she was suffering so badly from postpartum depression? What do you think the jury's going to do? What do you think the jury should do? The war in Iran, 6 months old today. President Trump told us it would be over quickly. It's not over quickly. I predicted back in March, I wrote a column at youtellmetexas.com, and I said it's not going to be over quickly. I was a skeptic of that proposition. Turns out I was right. I also said somewhere in that column or in a subsequent column that wars kill presidencies. I hope that doesn't happen in this case, but I'm worried that it might. Your thoughts on that? And really anything else that's on your mind, let's just do an open line Friday here on Fox Across America. We have the time today, 888-788-9910. Back to the phones. Michael, Pendleton, Oregon, you're next on Fox Across America.
2: Paul, great to talk to you again. Greetings from Pendleton, Oregon, the Roundup City. We're having our great roundup in a couple weeks.
1: What is the great roundup? What are you rounding up?
2: I'm proud to say we've been voted the top outdoor rodeo in America several times. It is a week-long a rodeo, and we have a play about the Old West in the evening called Happy Canyon, how the West was settled. I work down there part-time at the Roundup Grounds at the concessions, and I get to meet some of the great cowboys. A lot of them are from Oklahoma and Texas. Great guys, and I really enjoy meeting the tourists we get from around the United States, some from foreign countries, and that led me to why I know you're getting a lot of calls today, Paul, but I want to call when Jimmy's there, too. I feel very bad I didn't call the other day when Lincoln was on and his whole family. Lincoln is an outstanding young man.
1: Yes, he is. You should meet him in person. He's a hell of a kid. He really is. Lincoln, Jimmy and Jenny have done a fabulous job raising a great young man, and I wish him the very best in college.
2: And he is an inspiration to me, Jimmy, that he was. My mom is from New York City, and my dad is from Oregon. He met her during World War II. He was stationed in the New York City area. And Jimmy being a taxi driver is tough enough, but in New York City, and how he raised himself up, to me, what my point was calling today, Paul, was the opportunity we have in America to be anything you have. You set your goals to be as far as your abilities will take you. And you were talking about socialism. My girlfriend is in the Ukraine, and it's been brutal over there with the missile attacks, bombing in Ukraine. The folks there and my girlfriend, her friends, they go without electricity, power. They don't have lights, heating, cooling in the summer. And as soon as they get things fixed, the power goes out again. And we are so fortunate to live in America. I feel that way very strongly. We're the greatest country in the world, and we
1: so much take it for granted.
2: We
1: so much take it for granted, as do these spoiled affluent kids who feel bad that they have not contributed much to the success that they enjoy. And so they think what we ought to do, we ought to spread it around for all those people who are suffering. And to underscore what you said, and then I'm going to move along to other callers, but to underscore what you said, and I don't want to toot my own horn, but just because it bears saying, I own radio stations. I own successful radio stations in Texas. I wasn't born to any money. I own these radio stations because I wanted it bad enough. And in America, the chance exists for somebody who starts out with not a lot to end up with a whole bunch. You have to work hard. You have to be willing to sacrifice. You have to be willing to take risks. But this country makes that possible. No socialist society can say that.
2: Yes, yes. And I'd say this last thing, Paul. If you took the average American, me included, had to spend a year, say, in Russia or China, to me, how I feel, I would be so glad to get back to America. I would kiss the ground. I think about the former Marine. Thank goodness, God bless President Trump for getting his release from Russia. And I think he's in Texas recovering at a hospital. But he was lucky to come back alive.
1: Yep, it's absolutely true. Hey, Michael, good stuff. Great weekend. Have fun at the roundup, and let's do it again soon. Jesse, West Virginia, you're next on Fox Across America. What's on your mind?

0: in, and they closed a lot of factories and a lot of places. These were middle class, a lot of time unionized jobs, where a person without a lot of education could work and support a family.
1: Yep.
0: When those industries stopped, what happened was that suddenly they had to work at places such as a Walmart or a big box store or a 7-Eleven or something like that.
1: Doesn't pay anywhere near what a manufacturing job
0: pays.
1: Exactly.
0: But let me finish.
1: Okay.
0: What happened was that Obamacare come in. And with Obamacare, this made people start hiring only half-time, but part-time.
1: Yeah.
0: Because if they did, they would have to pay insurance and things like that. So what happened was the government stepped in. All right, the government stepped in, and then people got used to the government stepping in. So then the government started, you know, then they suddenly qualified for their electricity to be paid for. They were qualified for subsidized rent, or if they owned it. You remember, if you don't have a lot of ambition, you're perfectly happy living in a dilapidated mobile home as long as the roof doesn't leak and you have a secondhand car and you have enough food, you're good. And so then they got an abundance of food stamps. And the more kids they had, the more food stamps they got. They even got really, really upset when West Virginia stopped, letting them buy, pop or Coca-Cola, on their food stamps or their SNAP card, whatever you want to call it. So when you add all that stuff in, they ended up being much better off than a person that maybe just barely qualified over the line. And so what happened, you had a culture that they know exactly what to qualify for. And the government in the meantime has made it much easier to get things because they suddenly things are acceptable, such as, you know, getting a crazy check, as they call it, pretending like it's your nuts. So then you get a check every month. They know how to do that. They pass that on to their children. And so when socialists come up and they say the word free, that's all they're looking at is free. They're not thinking about communism. They're not thinking about Eastern Europe. They're not thinking about the Russian back in the 70s, 80s, when you and I grew up. They're not thinking about that. What they're thinking of is, okay, free this. Free. We get a free cell phone.
1: Yeah, okay,
0: and they do.
1: Meanwhile, we've closed off opportunities so they can't see a better way.
0: Exactly. But see, this is where you get the rural parts of America. See, because you're thinking about, you know, blue states like, you know, Philadelphia or whatever. But it hits all parts when you have huge, you know, you go through all across the Midwest and you look their downtowns. Their downtowns are gutted because the factories are all gone. We've lost millions and millions of jobs. And then on top of that, you have the opioid epidemic and the drug epidemic.
1: Yeah.
0: And so those people walking up and down the street, they get SNAP cards. Okay. They get free medical care. They go to the doctor and they don't have to pay a 20%. And so to them, they're much better off. And I'm not necessarily saying that their mindset, they're better off because when they go on Medicaid, they don't have to pay anything. And if they go over a certain limit of income and they go, then they have to pay the 20%, which can run into hundreds and hundreds of dollars.
1: Yeah.
0: And so they're looking at it from a point because, and I'm going to go back, reiterate back what I said before. They're looking at it as the government, as they've gotten used to the government giving them things.
1: Well,
0: and the government has given them more and more things to get reelected and to be dependent on the Democratic Party or that.
1: Yep. Hey, listen, Jesse, that is great stuff. It's great insight. You are 100% right. You know, when my wife and one of our favorite places to go is Estes Park, Colorado, signs everywhere saying don't feed the wildlife. Why? Because when you feed them, they become dependent on humans feeding them. And then when humans don't feed them, they become obnoxious. They lose their ability to forage on their own. They start coming into town because they've forgotten how to fend for themselves. So you cannot have a prosperous society if people are not working and earning their what they need for their daily lives. You can't have a prosperous society and you can't have a nice life if you're dependent on somebody else to pay your bills. And the fact that we have been thoroughly misgoverned for the past 30 years, as you said there at the top there, Jesse, about, you know, exporting our jobs overseas and NAFTA and the things that led to the killing off of those good middle class jobs. We're living with that now, and

0: For a lot of people, socialism looks pretty attractive. Great insight, and I appreciate your call, Jesse. Scott, Sheridan, Wyoming, what do you say?
1: Well, good morning. It's interesting. I'm 68. When I was in college getting a degree, we had to read two books for an economics class that made the biggest impression on me. One was Hedrick Smith, I think the author's name was. He was a New York Times reporter based in Moscow, Russia. And the one story he told in that book that really stuck with me was he was walking down the street and would see big lines for a store. And so he'd go stand in that line, and he was asking people he's standing in line with, what are they waiting for? And they said, we don't have any idea, but once we get there, we'll know, because their stores were notoriously empty.
0: Yep, they were.
1: So if there was a line there, that meant there was something there to sell, and they were going to buy whatever it was.
0: Whatever it was. Because
1: to otherwise.
0: Yeah, and you know, you waited a year or two or however long to get a car, and there was the gum department store. And for most people, there wasn't a lot of stuff in it, but for part of the gum department store was reserved exclusively for the party high-ups, and it had consumer goods from the West that the ordinary people couldn't buy. And, you know, because the inevitable result of socialism, and socialism is a means toward communism. It's a stepping stone on the way to communism. The end result is shortages. People, you can't get things.
1: Yep. You can't get anything. And then the other book that was really instrumental, and everybody should read it because it's very commonsensical. Everybody can read it. It's a great economics book by Milton Friedman, Free to Choose.
0: Oh, it's fantastic. Every American ought to read Free to Choose.
1: Yeah, they should. And with some basic civics on top of that, you can't live a good life with somebody else telling you you're going to get free stuff. It just doesn't work.
0: You can't live a good life if somebody else is paying the bills, because you'll there'll never be enough.
1: That's right.
0: You cannot live a good... The only path to a good life is that which you earn on your own, and that's what America is all about, and that's what made it great. That's what made it the strongest, most prosperous nation in the world, and somehow we've got to re-inculcate that into the minds of the next generation, so that they understand that if they go down the path they're wanting to go down, they're literally killing the golden goose, and they will not have the comforts that they currently enjoy. Appreciate the call, Jesse. I'm sorry, Scott. 888-788-9910. Listen, I love taking your calls. I love these conversations. So let's keep it going. 888-788-9910. Paul Gleiser in for Jimmy. More on the way.
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10: Southsiders heading down through St. John's Kitts to get from the Beltway down to State Road 16. From the WOKV Traffic Center, I'm Brian Middleton.
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10: Southsiders heading down through St. Johns County, I-95 southbound this evening. You're looking at least 19 minutes to get from the Beltway down to State Road 16. From the WOKV Traffic Center, I'm Brian Middleton.
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18: 8788-9910. Back to the phones. John, Springfield, Ohio, you're next.
19: Hey, Paul, how are you?
18: Good, man. How are you doing?
19: I'm doing just great. I was telling Mikey here recently I made a trip to California to visit my daughter. And, of course, the Reagan Library was 2 hours away. So, of course, I went to the Reagan Library.
18: I got it. How was it?
19: So good you wouldn't believe it. I mean, I was just stunned and amazed. They had the America 250 going on there at the same time as an exhibit. And, yeah, I could have stayed there for another day.
18: Well, so what's on your mind today?
19: Well, I appreciated your monologue. I thought it was spot on. And there was a quote on the wall there. As you might imagine, a lot of the stuff at the library was about his anti-communism and about the Cold War. So I had never seen this quote before, Paul. It does not matter if three-fourths of the human race perished. The important thing is the remaining one-quarter be communist. That was from Lenin. I had never seen that quote before.
18: Good gosh.
19: Yeah.
18: I mean, good gosh. I mean, what else do people need to know? How deranged do you have to be in order to think like that?
19: Well, I mean, if we go back at this and we think, you know, there's a reason why we called them godless communists. It's not about the people. It's about those in power, of course. And I was also talking about, you know, Animal Farm. Does anybody even read that anymore? I mean, we know they're not teaching kids the way they used to.
18: No, they're not. And, you know, the whole thing about pigs being more equal, and that's exactly what happens. You know, it's, you know, we called everybody comrade in the Soviet Union, but not everybody was a comrade. You were either an elite leader, you were at the very, very tippy top point of the Communist Party, or you were somebody standing in that line that our caller a minute ago was talking about. But there was no in
19: between. Absolutely. Yeah, and you know, Jesse had some really good points about people being on the government dole. And I always get frustrated when they talk about bringing immigrants in and doing jobs Americans won't do. Well, if you're going to subsidize somebody just enough to get by, what is their motivation to go out and try?
18: Well, yeah, and the thing is, bringing immigrants in to do the jobs that people won't do distorts the marketplace.
19: Of course it does.
18: And that's what our government has been doing now for about the past 30 or 40 years. In the attempt to make everything fair and good for everybody, we've made things worse. And all, as it always happens, these misguided policies disproportionately negatively impact the very people they're intended to help.
19: Real quick, one other thing.
18: Yes, sir.
19: Remember, you know, talking about the communists and during the time Reagan was in and before, you know, they would not show American movies there that had any kind of scene with a grocery.
18: No, you can't let them see it. You couldn't let the Soviet citizens see an American grocery store. I was in the Soviet embassy in Washington right after the wall fell, right after things opened up, and one of the guys there is getting ready to go back to Moscow said, what are you going to miss? He said, I'm going to miss your grocery stores. I'm going to miss your supermarkets, because it's just something that is an absolute monument to the effectiveness and the goodness of free market capitalism. Great stuff. Appreciate your call, John. More, including hour two of Fox Across America. Paul Gleiser's ending in for Jimmy. It's coming up after the top of the hour. Hope you'll stick around.
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0: At the Remembrance in Virginia. I'm Lisa Lacerra, Fox News. President Trump will not travel to New York City to mark 25 years since the 9/11 attacks.
1: President Trump will remember victims of the September 11th, 2001 terror attacks at a service at the Pentagon, he says, and will not travel to the site of the World Trade Center in New York City. But the White House is strongly pushing back on reports. The decision to skip New York is because the ceremony would not include a speaking role for the president. An administration official says Vice President J.D. Vance is attending the memorial service in New York, and other administration officials will attend an event in Shanksville, Pennsylvania, where United Airlines Flight 93 was brought down. President Trump attended a ceremony at Ground Zero in 2024, standing alongside then President Biden and Vice President Kamala Harris.
0: Fox's Jared Halpern. The Trump administration is appealing a judge's decision that blocked an executive order limiting mail-in voting before the midterm elections. This comes after a federal judge in Boston blocked the order for 2 weeks. The legal battle drags on as the first states prepare to send out mail-in ballots. Day two of deliberations and no verdict in the trial of Lindsay Clancy, the Massachusetts mom charged with killing her three young children in 2023.
2: The jury sent its first note today, less than an hour into deliberations, asking to see evidence. Two bags of prescription pill bottles found in the home and the bloody knife Lindsay Clancy used in her suicide attempt. The defense says Clancy's suicide attempt is proof that on the day she killed her three children, she was in the throes of postpartum psychosis, made worse by 13 prescription medications. The prosecution says she was not over-medicated and once suggested the suicide attempt at the home was staged.
0: Fox's Brian Yenis in Plymouth. 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
27: Becoming partly cloudy overnight as any lingering showers come to a quick end in the areas that had the heaviest downpours and have had some localized street flooding. That'll be going away in a hurry, too. Temperatures overnight in the low to mid-70s. It's a 6 on the WOKV weather meter. Your Saturday and Sunday will be partly sunny, very warm and humid, although a little cooler at the beaches with winds coming off the ocean, high temperatures in the 80s. A few midday and afternoon showers and thunderstorms will develop, but primarily inland. With your First Alert Forecast, I'm Action News Jax, Chief Meteorologist Mike Burrish for 104.5 WOKV.
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29: Hello, America. It's your main man, Jimmy Failla. Texas Radio Hall of Famer Paul Gleiser is here. Take it away, Paul.
18: Doing just that, Jimmy. Hour two, Fox Across America, in what amounts to a reprise of Open Line Friday from the days of the Rush Limbaugh Show. We have plenty of time for your calls today. One of my favorite things to do is to hear what's on your mind. So get in line. I want to hear from you. 888-788-9910. Let's go right back to the phones. Blake in Tyler, Texas, where I'm sitting right now. Listening on KTBB.
30: Hey, Paul, thanks for taking the call, Paul. I appreciate that.
18: Yes,
30: I want to go to the topic of socialism with the Pilgrims. The Pilgrims came in with a charter, and they had all kinds of ambitious things to distract them from setting up their colonies properly. And Governor Bradford realized that when he tried to get everybody to do certain tasks and to forbid them from doing others, they weren't finding enough food. They weren't building enough stuff to shelter in the winter. And he eventually decided that he had to allow the Pilgrims to plant their own gardens, keep their own food, you know, build on their own construction, and once he gave them that liberty, they were ambitious. They worked almost the days instead of melted away and went out and hid and dug clams and looked for gold and all that other distraction. So we have more distractions in our society today than they ever had. And socialism allows people just to go and do whatever they want, and they don't have to participate in the giving. They just participate in the getting.
18: Well, Blake, you bring up an accurate story. When the Plymouth Colony was set up, it was set up as a what the British financiers who financed it wanted was to exploit the North American continent, get stuff that could be sold back in Great Britain, you know, farm it, till it, mine it, and send it back across the ocean for a profit. And that didn't happen. The people in Plymouth couldn't even feed themselves, let alone send things back, because they set it up as a socialist society and it didn't work. And it gets back to what I said in the first hour. When Charlie works hard and you confiscate the fruits of Charlie's effort and give them to Joe, and Joe hadn't done anything, Charlie quits working hard and Joe never worked at all. And pretty soon everybody's hungry. And that's exactly what happened. And it was only when, as you said, when Governor Bradford said, okay, you can have this piece of property for yourself, you can farm the land for yourself, suddenly prosperity broke out. Socialism does not work. Blake, you tell an accurate story, and interesting that we're sitting looking at Plymouth, Massachusetts right now, awaiting the outcome of a trial, an infamous trial of the Lindsey Clancy trial, who killed her three kids. History being made in Plymouth once again. Appreciate your call, Blake. Jeanette, Pocatello, Idaho, what's your addition to the conversation today?
5: Thank you for taking my call. Long-time listener, first-time caller. I hope I don't stumble over my tongue.
18: Well, listen, I do that and somehow get paid for it. So feel free, Jeanette. Go for it.
5: Well, the Democrats listening to him are nothing but spoiled, rotten little three-year-olds. Oh, Johnny got three scoops of ice cream. I only got one. Slap them down and say, you know, not everything is free. Not everything is fair. And call them out on their policy. Okay, you want free this, free that. How are you going to pay for it? So you want us to pay for your free stuff. And bring it to light. And, you know, if they can't hate America, hate America, the one free thing we'll give them is a free one-way ticket to free Palestine or free Gaza, and we'll even make it first class for you. But it's one way, but it is free. It's all yours.
18: Well, Jeanette, here's the thing about America, and this is what people who are promoting socialism don't get. And it is a key difference that got brought about on the North American continent. The poverty rate in Great Britain in 1789, when the U.S. Constitution went into effect, was somewhere between 60% and 80%. They didn't keep stats in those days. But most people lived in grinding, hopeless, inescapable poverty, barely able to feed themselves on a daily basis. They lived mean, short lives. And they weren't particularly happy. And here on the North American continent, America, the United States, we made the individual person sovereign over government instead of the other way around. And we set up a system where you got to keep the lion's share of what you yourself legitimately earned. And we can look at an Elon Musk or a Jeff Bezos or a Warren Buffett or a Bill Gates and say, why does anybody need to accumulate that much wealth? And because that's the way it works. And look at all the wealth they spread by creating high paying jobs. Most of us will never attain that kind of wealth. But the American miracle is we moved most people out of poverty. Most people used to live in poverty. It was the American miracle is most people became members of this marvelous thing we call the middle class. And prosperity, generally shared prosperity, became the norm. And that's what makes America special. And where we have screwed up is we have closed off a lot of the avenues toward that middle class prosperity by exporting manufacturing jobs, by condescendingly telling people who worked in an auto assembly plant or who did manual labor of some sort, jobs that we exported to cheaper countries, by condescendingly telling them to learn to code. And we closed off the avenues to a middle class life. And that's where we've made a huge mistake. And the miracle of America is if you're willing to work hard, if you get an education, learn to do something of economic value, and are willing to apply yourself, you can have a nice life. And it'll still happen. And socialism is not the path. Jeanette, I appreciate the call. Yeah. Jeremiah in Nevada, you're next on Fox Across America. Give us your two cents.
8: I wanted to bring up data centers with you for a second.
18: Okay.
8: So about 10 years ago, I worked on a project for a gentleman who was the service tech at a data center. And so I hear all this stuff, and there's a term, and it's NIMBY, and it basically means not in my backyard.
18: Not in my backyard, yep.
8: Yeah, there's so many of these people out there that are misinformed, and they're saying, oh, once it's built, there's no jobs. Nobody's going to work at these places. And so I understand, you know, people's frustration, and then they have frustrations on the environmental impacts of it. So there are ways we can build these things that won't harm the environment. Like here in Nevada, we have abandoned pits that are full of water, and all that water can be reused. We have one of the largest pit lakes in the nation in Nevada, and that has billions of gallons of water in it that can be reused as long as the infrastructure is built near these areas and we can do this. But back to the jobs aspect. So people say there's not going to be any jobs. Well, you have to have technicians to work on the air conditioners. You have to have workers to build the buildings and the floorings and the racks. You have to have people that are skilled IT and making sure these computers don't go down. And what the data center is it's the apartment complex, right? So the information being stored in the data center are the renters of the apartments. So the data center isn't this big, mean thing that we have to worry about. What we have to worry about is the data that gets stored in there and how that can be accessed as far as the AI, the military, you know, everybody's standard, everyday personal information. And these are cloud storages, right? They store everything. They store when you tell somebody that their cat is gold and not yellow online. I mean, these aren't the mean things that they're being made out to be. And now that we're seeing this push from bad actors and foreign nations to stop us from doing this, and they're actively trying to suppress our growth and progress on this, there's something to be said there to where they want to win the race, and we're being told, no, these are bad, don't do this.
18: No,
8: why are they doing that?
18: And every time the local politics kills an AI data center, China smiles.
8: Yes, sir.
18: Every time. And here's the thing about technological advances. Every single big technological advance, from going all the way back to the mechanized loom and textile machinery to the automobile to agricultural mechanization, the telephone, personal computers, the internet, all of those things were predicted to be job killers, and it turned out to be exactly the opposite.
8: Correct.
18: You know, every one of those things advanced the economy, expanded the economy, and expanding economy creates employment opportunities every time. And so, you know, AI data centers may kill some jobs, but that employment will migrate to something else that we don't even know, that we haven't even imagined yet. And that's what's happened every time we've had a quantum leap in technology. Every single time.
8: Correct. And my point is just the jobs. There will be jobs at these data centers.
18: There will be jobs.
8: Half of those jobs will be the IT people that are complaining that there's not going to be any jobs.
18: Well, but there'll also be jobs that AI creates, because it'll take people from having to do mundane, repetitive tasks and free them to do something else. It works that, and don't ask me what that something else is. I don't know what it is, but it will be something else, and it will expand employment opportunities. It will expand the economy. It happens every time. I am not the least bit afraid of AI putting people out of work and causing 40% unemployment, as some people are predicting. I don't have any fear of that happening at all. I think if we hold ourselves back on AI, we bring ourselves closer to letting China become a superior economy to ours, and I find that completely unthinkable. Jeremiah, I really appreciate your call. 888-788-9910. Paul Gleiser in for Jimmy Fallon. Here's an invitation. Every time I'm on here, I got to engage in a little bit of shameless self-promotion. I write a weekly column called You Tell Me Texas at youtellmetexas.com. You don't have to be from Texas to be a part of it. I just happen to be in Texas. And I say what's on my mind. I invite you to read and respond and say what's on yours. That's why I named it You Tell Me. Hope you'll be a part of it. Hope you'll subscribe. Every now and then I think I say something that's provocative and maybe provokes some thinking in you, and you share it with us, and it's a conversation, and that's what we're trying to do. It's a two-way street. It is talk radio on the internet. 888-788-9910. Paul Gleiser in for Jimmy Fallon. There's more on the way.
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0: socialism. Lindsey Clancy trial awaiting a verdict. War in Iran 6 months old today. Your calls, 888-788-9910. Paul Gleiser in for Jimmy. In for Jimmy Fela. Here's Jimmy in North Carolina. Jimmy, what's on your mind?
1: Hey, man. Can you hear me?
0: Yes, sir. I hear you.
1: All right, good. I was listening to the last, man, you know, first time calling on the show, too. But, man, let me get to it because I want to get in there. So the first thing is the price for innovation is simplicity. I was listening to one of the callers, right? So the more innovative something gets, the less simple it becomes. In politics, everybody's got to get a new law. Everybody's got to come up with a new thing. After a while, the wheel stops turning because you add so much to it. It's not a wheel anymore. What has happened, I think, as a solution is that we've done nothing for so long, because when you have opportunity, it's not a lot of willingness. The more opportunity you have, you know, the less willingness you have. When you have a struggle,
0: I don't understand. The more opportunity you have, the less willing you have.
1: I'll give you an example. So if you have the ability to not have to go to work, guess what? You won't go to work. But if you have to go to work, if you have to go to the field and you have to go to work, you know, if no help is coming, you're going to be willing to do what you got to do.
0: Yeah, being hungry organizes your thoughts.
1: Chuck, you hear me? Chuck, because of an empty stomach, well, and so as a society, as a nation, we become so rich where a lot of willingness amongst our nation and even our, patriotism has sunken by the wayside because, you know, we're thinking, this is nothing. Because where we are is become a long, you know, it goes back. And even pushing people to go to college, and there's nothing wrong with college, but the thought process has to evolve, you know, as the world does. I mean, and I think we stay stuck because here's one thing. If this is where we are right now, you know, I'm a plumber and, you know, I don't want to. But the bottom line is, like, there are no workers. And it's okay, I understand about the deportation and all that, but somebody's got to go to work. So that means somebody's got to get off the couch.
0: Well, first of all, let me jump in there. First of all, we got to quit telling every single kid, particularly telling some kid who might be attracted to the trades, want to be a plumber. We got to quit stigmatizing that kid. Say no, you're not worthy if you don't go to college.
1: Yeah. Oh, absolutely.
0: Go learn to be a journeyman plumber on the way to becoming a master plumber. And not only will you work, you'll make a darn nice living.
1: And that's the thing that we have not vocalized, and, you know, getting the student loan going in debt and getting this crazy degree that means absolutely nothing, and just debt, but there's no workers now.
0: Listen, I've got a friend of mine owns a mechanic shop, you know, auto repair shop, you know, not a dealership, but an independent auto repair shop. He's got mechanics. He needs more mechanics. He struggles to find them. But, you know, he's got guys that are really productive, that are really, really good, that really turn out the work, making $150,000 to $200,000 in a year.
1: You know, well, we're getting older, and I tell you, there's going to be such a gap because, you know, I don't know, there's going to be a very, very huge lull. It's not right now, but I think when my generation, when we retire and when we go away, all the innovation and things that has that in the basics has gone away. I mean, that's one thing. It's so much, but let's get, you know, focused on, like, what will help our nation, what will help our people, and so much and so forth for going to college. I mean, it's a good thing, but at one we needed that. We needed more of that. But now I think we've gotten to the part where physical workers, I mean, there's not a need for what you're, you know, for college. But certainly there is also a great need for stigma of what, like you said, of trades are not respectful. Don't look down on them, you know.
0: Yeah, we got to quit looking down our noses on tradesmen. The older I get, the more respect I have for tradesmen. The more I understand how much knowledge they actually have and how, you know, and what they know that I don't know that I can't do. And, you know, we got to start lifting up tradesmen as heroes instead of looking down our noses at them saying, well, he doesn't have any education. The hell he doesn't. The guy that fixes my air conditioner is one educated person, and he knows as much about air conditioners as doctors know about the human body. Appreciate your call, Jimmy, 888-788-9910. More of the show's on the way. Don't go away.
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6: Fox News, I'm Kevin Gretzky. No verdict as of yet in the Lindsey Clancy murder trial. She's the Massachusetts mother who killed her three young children, then tried to commit suicide. Fox's Brian Yenis in Plymouth, Mass.
7: The defense says Clancy's attempt to take her life is proof that she was suffering from postpartum psychosis, made worse by taking 13 different prescription medications. Prosecutors say Clancy was not over-medicated and argue her suicide attempt is proof of a motive.
6: The jury continues deliberations Monday. President Trump in Texas trying to help Senate candidate and State Attorney General Ken Paxton ahead of the midterms. Fox's Jackie Heinrich with details on the fundraiser.
8: In Houston, President Trump headlined an RNC fundraiser, reportedly charging $88,000 for photo ops and $10,000 to get in the door.
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17: Becoming partly cloudy overnight as any lingering showers come to a quick end in the areas that had the heaviest downpours and have had some localized street flooding. That'll be going away in a hurry, too. Temperatures overnight in the low to mid-70s. It's a 6 on the WOKV weather meter. Your Saturday and Sunday will be partly sunny, very warm and humid, although a little cooler at the beaches with winds coming off the ocean, high temperatures in the 80s. A few midday and afternoon showers and thunderstorms will develop, but primarily inland. With your first weather forecast, I'm Action News Jax, Chief Meteorologist Mike Burrish for 104.5 WOKV.
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0: Having a great time taking your calls at 888-788-9910. I'm going to throw one more proposition out there for your consideration, and that is Republican prospects in the midterm elections. Now, what, 68 days away? I'm losing count. I think 68 days away, November the 6th, I believe. Am I concerned? Absolutely. Am I concerned that the Democrats will take over the House? Yes. Am I concerned Democrats will take over the Senate? Yes. Am I concerned that a Democrat could get elected to the Senate from the state of Texas in the form of James Tallarico, six-gender Tallarico? Yes, I'm concerned. Do I think it's inevitable? No, I don't think it's inevitable. I think it's possible. I think it is very possible. I don't necessarily think it's likely. And I think the one thing that the Republicans have going for them, and it's not the Republicans aren't going for the Republicans. Republicans always find a way to screw it up. What the Republicans have going for them is how screwed up the Democrats are. What the Republicans have going for them is how far out on the crazy edge the Democrats have let themselves get, to the point that two things will happen. One, more sensible Democrats will say, I can't vote for that, and they, because I can never vote for a Republican, but I can't vote for that, so they stay home. And then maybe fear of that craziness gets some Republicans who normally sit out midterm elections, maybe it gets them to the polls for fear of letting some of these crazies get elected. So the Republicans have a chance of going up against history and maintaining control of the not losing seats in the sitting party's midterm. But it's not a slam dunk, and it's not going to be easy. And as Speaker Mike Johnson said, it boils down to about 19 congressional districts. It's not that many seats that have to be defended. Your thoughts on that, 888-788-9910. And we will go right back to the phones. Clearwater, Florida, here's Bernie on Fox Across America. Bernie, happy Friday.
18: Hey, happy Friday to you and your breath of fresh air. I wish I lived in Texas and I could listen to you more often.
0: Well, I'd love to have you in Texas, but you're in a great state yourself. You're in the state yeah, with whom Texas competes for being the best in the nation. You've got a great governor there.
18: Oh, that's for sure. We should have another great run with Mr. Donaldson. So, anyways, the reason I'm really calling, if you really stop and think back, what bothers me about this war in Iraq is the fact that
0: Iraq. That was that other war.
18: That was the other one we lost. But you stop and think about it. Since World War II and the war against Japan, we had never won another war. Okay.
0: Yep. And I have a theory on that. Finish your thought, and I'll tell you what my theory is on that.
18: That's what I was going to ask you. I was wondering what your theory was on that, because it doesn't seem like we can win another war basically without causing a bunch of hell and havoc to people.
0: Well, let me tell you why I think so. And in my column at youtellmetexas.com, if I weren't talking to you, I'd be tapping on the computer to look it up. But look, go to youtellmetexas.com and in the search field, type in discount wars. And I wrote a column that talks about the premise being we won an overwhelming victory in World War II against the Germans and the Japanese. We left both of those nations utterly, totally devastated. I mean, complete victory. There was no way either one could continue to prosecute a war. We left them completely devastated. And we looked at that, and we looked at the cost of that war in terms of its human impact, and we, as decent people, were horrified by it. Because the human cost of us winning World War II was absolutely staggering, and we've been unwilling to pay that kind of a price since, simply because it was so appalling. So we have had these things since Korea, Vietnam, Iraq, you just mentioned. We've never been able, not able, we've been absolutely able, haven't been willing since to bring about outright, utter, total, complete victory because of the human cost of it. And that's the sad thing is, once you're in a war, the only responsible thing to do is make sure that you truly and fully end it. If you're not willing to end it, don't start it. And that was my, I was a supporter of George W. Bush going into Iraq. I was a supporter of that war and quickly learned my lesson. And it was the Iraq war that caused me to write the column. The name of the column is The High Cost of Discount Wars. Because if you try to fight a war on the cheap, I'm talking about on the cheap in terms of its human life impact. If you try to fight a war on the cheap, you end up, the lives that you do sacrifice go for naught. You don't accomplish anything. And the cost is higher than if you had really gone in and really set out to completely and unmistakably win it. And you're right, Bernie. We have not had a clear, unmistakable victory in war since World War II. And my fear is we're not going to get one here in Iran. And then we shouldn't have started it. And I was, I'm going to say again, I was a supporter of when Trump started this, I said, okay, he knows it's going to be, it's politically dangerous. He knows it could, you know, cost him the chance he has of prevailing in the midterm election. And he's doing it anyway. He must know something that I don't know. They must be privy to.

0: areas. The only way to really end this is what I said in the first hour, is to go in and devastate the lives of 90 million people. And I don't want that. And I don't think he wants that, but that may be the only way to really end it, and end it in a way that's decisive and winds up being a net good thing for the world. And by the way, utterly defeating Germany and utterly defeating Japan in the sweep of history wound up to be a good thing for humankind. If we had left either of those regimes with any capability, we'd be in a whole lot worse shape than we're in today. That's a long answer to your question, Bernie.
1: No, it's basically how I feel about it. I think this economic sanctions in the long term will probably do something, all right? But we got people in Iraq that can't fight. I mean, the civilians there.
0: You're talking about Iran. Once again,
1: Iran,
0: just to get the Middle East country correct, Iran.
1: Well, you know what I think of Iraq? It's because we could have won the Iraq War, because at the time, Norman Schwarzkopf wanted to continue on to Baghdad, but Bush Sr. wouldn't allow him to.
0: Yeah, I remember that. He defended it, saying it was mission creep. Once you start a war, I think you have to finish it, or you've committed an immoral act in ever starting it.
1: Right. That's what I'm saying. I think it's economic may work, but it's going to be so long term. And unfortunately, some of the messages from the president were, we got to deal. Heard that too much. That was the answer that he shouldn't have been making, because it wasn't going to happen.
0: I wrote a column at UTellMeTexas.com talking about being tapped along, and the Iranians were doing what they do, and they're good at it. They tapped him along. And now we have this stalemate. We're going to try to fix it. Secretary Bessent is going to try to end the thing by just causing a complete, utter, total collapse of the Iranian economy. And if you could do that, that would be effective, but you need the help of China and Russia to do that. And I'm not sure we're going to get a whole lot of cooperation out of China and Russia in bringing about the collapse of the Iranian economy, because doing that helps us, and they're not interested in helping us. So, Bernie, you brought up a great point. I'm still going to say I support this effort in Iran, but I do so with a whole lot of reservations. And the day that it was announced, exactly 6 months ago today, the day that it was announced, I was in the car. I was listening to my own radio station when the news broke. And the first words out of my mouth were, uh-oh. Because I thought we've now poked the tiger. We've now committed to something that has the potential to really be a problem, long-term problem, that could completely kneecap the second half of the Trump presidency. And my great fear is that the Trump presidency ends the same way that the Bush 43 presidency ends. And that was George W. Bush being massively, massively unpopular. It basically killed his presidency and ruined his legacy. So I'm real worried about it. And we'll, as Trump himself always says, we'll see what happens. 888-788-9910. Steve and Tyler, you're next on Fox Across America. What's on your mind?
2: Yes, sir, Paul. I was listening to you the other day. Thanks for taking my call, by the way.
0: Yes, sir.
2: And you were talking about the neighborhood you live in, and you're seeing the Tallarico signs. I'm sure you're familiar in Tyler with the Woods subdivision.
0: Oh, one of my favorite parts of the city, developed by a good friend. It's a beautiful, beautiful part of Tyler. Gorgeous.
2: It is?
0: Yes.
2: I have been driving through there, and I see Tallarico signs in their yards. And I'm thinking to myself, talk about cutting your nose off to spite your face.
0: Well, talk about gutting the thing that made it possible for you to afford a home in the woods.
2: That's what I'm talking about.
0: You know?
2: What do you think got you the ability to have that house? Capitalism. It wasn't communism. And what you're doing,
0: and it was, you know, the capitalistic risk of taking that wooded land over there.
2: Oh, yeah, the reservoir. I used to ride dirt bikes over there.
0: Yeah, and say, I'm going to develop this land, I'm going to develop.

0: There's people, I mean, more than you want to know. The Woods is a division of Tyler, Texas, where the developer said, I'm not going to, you're going to have a, he wrote deed restrictions on all the lots that he subdivided. You had to have permission to cut down a tree because he wanted the neighborhood to look like, not look like a neighborhood, but you come in, the developers clear cut it, build houses, plant little twigs, and 40 years from now, you have trees and it looks like a developed neighborhood, but it takes a long time. He wanted it to look like an established, old, beautiful neighborhood from day one. So he wrote deed restrictions. That's why he called it the Woods. And it's gorgeous. Yep. But he took enormous financial risks in doing that.
1: Sure, it took,
0: And that the fact that he was willing to take that risk is because he saw the opportunity to get an enormous financial reward.
1: And that's there is no reward under communism for doing things.
0: That's correct.
1: You can even attempt to do things like that.
0: That is correct, Steve. So you probably, it's a great real world illustration. Anybody comes to East Texas, go look at the Woods. It's a beautiful part of the city, and it is a monument to capitalism. Steve, great call. You brought something good to the table. Mark, Farmington, Minnesota, you're next on Fox Across America.
2: Hey, good afternoon. How you doing?
0: Good, man. How are you?
2: Not too bad. Say, I've heard a bunch of things about data centers, and in Farmington, you know, they had a deal, and, well, that's still going through courts. But why don't they come up with going to each state? Every state goes to every county. Every county brings up an area where a data center could be put, and then we have a place to put the data center, and then we could figure out what we're going to offer in order to get it or what they can offer to have it.
0: Well, I don't know. Then, some sort of thoughtfulness has to go into where data centers are going to go because they are resource heavy. They require a lot of resources. They have an ecological footprint. They put a burden on the electricity has to come from somewhere. They need water. They come at a cost. But we've overcome things like that before. I don't want to be in second place in AI. I don't want to be in second place in anything to the Chinese. So we got to figure this out, and we got to figure it out in a way that is, that goes beyond the simple, simplistic, not in my backyard, NIMBY mindedness that gets in the way of a lot of good things. And you there's got to be something like what you're talking about, Mark. And I'm all open to anything that moves the ball forward because I don't want to be second in AI and I don't want to be second in data centers. 888-788-9910. More of your calls after the break. Stay with us.
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0: Taylor Riggs from the Fox Business Network coming up after the top of the hour to start the first segment of the third hour of the show, Fox Across America. Paul Greiser in for Jimmy Fallon, but right now it's Joe from Reno, Nevada. Joe, what's on your mind? Yo, Joe.
1: Rush Limbaugh Friday.
0: Say that again, Joe. We cut you off. Try it again.
1: I'm glad you reinitiated the call-in Friday on any topic like Rush did.
0: Open line Friday. I just thought of it while I was
1: open
0: doing
1: line,
0: the show.
1: Yeah,
0: did,
1: yeah.
0: It on the, did it on the fly.
1: I think it's great. Anyway, I have, I think, an exceptional idea for the Republicans to beat the socialist.
0: What's that?
1: The Republican Party create a 30-second video that shows how people live in social states. Russia, North Korea, Venezuela, whatever country they pick.
0: Somebody
1: and emphasize
0: who's,
1: that if they win, this is what you're going to get.
0: Well, and this is the end product of the socialism that these people are advocating, and so in
1: exactly.
0: the hands of somebody of a good video producer, somebody who knows how to really use the visual medium, you can make a very powerful set of commercials that would do that. I think it's a great idea, and I think they ought to do it.
1: And, you know, I agree.
0: And Trump has a massive war chest in his pack. There's plenty of money to put this on the air in every district and in every state where there's a seat in play. Every congressional district where it's competitive, and it's not that many out of 435. It's only no more than 30 that are going to make the difference. You ought to flood those districts with that message. You ought to be all over it. It's a great idea. If the Republican National Committee, if the Senate and House campaign committees that mind that sort of thing had any sense, if the RNC had any sense, they would do that. In the hands of a good movie producer, you could make a hell of a commercial, because the reality of socialism is so starkly at odds with the promise of socialism. It does not bring about shared happiness. It brings about shared misery, and not just misery, profound misery. It's great stuff. Joe, appreciate it. Third hour, Fox Across America is on the way. Taylor Riggs is on the way with it. Don't go away.
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0: This is a flash flood warning. The National Weather Service in Jacksonville has issued a flash flood warning for eastern Baker County in northeastern Florida, southwestern Nassau County in northeastern Florida, until 10:45 p.m. At 7:52 p.m., Doppler radar indicated thunderstorms producing heavy rain across the warned area. Between 2 and 3 inches of rain have fallen. Additional rainfall amounts of 1 to 2 inches are possible in the warned area. Flash flooding is ongoing or expected to begin shortly. Hazard, flash flooding caused by thunderstorms. Source, radar indicated. Impact, flash flooding of small creeks and streams, urban areas, highways, streets and underpasses, as well as other poor drainage and low-lying areas. Some locations that will experience flash flooding include mainly rural areas of eastern Baker and southwestern Nassau counties. Turn around, don't drown when encountering flooded roads. Most flood deaths occur in vehicles. Repeating, a flash flood warning has been issued until 10:45 p.m. for the following counties in Florida, Baker and Nassau.
1: After the Supreme Court weakened a key provision of the Voting Rights Act of 1964, setting off a redistricting battle in several states. This as the Trump administration appeals a judge's decision that blocked an executive order limiting mail-in voting before the midterm elections. This comes after a federal judge in Boston blocked the order for 2 weeks. President Trump says the U.S. has entered into an agreement with Venezuela to take control of 65 billion barrels of that country's oil reserves. This coming nearly 9 months after the U.S. military carried out an operation to capture Venezuela's President Nicolas Maduro. Secretary of State Marco Rubio calling the deal a huge win for both the American and Venezuelan people. 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